0: Misconduct in the wider industry is due to wrap up hearings next month, with a final report due in July. But the ABC understands the inquiry, led by Commissioner Stuart Wood KC, has written to the state government asking for more time. The Deputy Premier, Jared Blay, says the government's carefully considering the request. New data shows more Australians are relying on income support when illness or injury stops them working. This report from Bronwyn Herberts.
1: New figures reveal close to $80 billion a year is now being spent on income support as a growing number of workers exhaust sick leave and move onto long-term payments. Mental health conditions are among the biggest drivers, with researcher Ross Isles from Monash University warning the longer people are out of work, the less likely they are to return.
2: Mental health seems to be having a bigger toll on people's ability to work.
1: The research was commissioned by the Council of Australian Life Insurers. Experts say the system intervenes too late and is costing workers, employers and the economy.
0: In tennis, Australian Talia Gibson has made it through to the second round of the Italian Open in Rome. She beat Italy's Martina Trevisan 6-4, love 6, 6-3. Fellow Aussie Ila Tomjanovic lost in qualifying but will go through to the main draw after several players withdrew from the tournament. Queensland's weather, isolated showers along the east coast and in a band from the state's central west to the eastern Darling Downs and Granite Belts, partly cloudy elsewhere. Cairns 29, Townsville and Mount Isa 27, Mackay 25 degrees, Rockhampton 28, Bundaberg 26. In the southeast, partly cloudy with showers, Brisbane and the Sunshine Coast 26, Ipswich 28, Logan 25, the Gold Coast 24, Toowoomba 23. Looking ahead for the southeast, partly cloudy tomorrow with the chance of an afternoon storm. ABC News.
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4: Oh, you are a clever bunch. So many fabulous suggestions coming through for our Smoko song theme today, which is letter or message. First adhesive postage stamp was in use on this day back in 1840. And it was of Queen Victoria. That was the picture on the stamp. So letter or message. Some of the suggestions so far I played, but some new ones. Mr. Postman, Morning Nick, the Beatles. I wouldn't mind that. Return to Sender, Elvis, Sue from Burley. Love that. But I've actually gone for, oh, Anthony sent this in. I've actually chosen this today, Anthony. I do love the classics, but I'm going to head back with a little In Excess to kick off. Before we get into the spin, we'll talk about the new proposal. Well, it's a vision. It's not really a proposal at this stage, to get a national basketball team set up here on the Gold Coast. Do we have the numbers? Do we have the appetite to get bums on seats? We'll take a look at that. But before that, I wanted to share with you some of the thoughts that have come through on light rail safety. Just before 9 o'clock, in case you've joined me late, I shared with you a story of Remy. She's a student nurse. And last week, around 9:30, quarter to 10, returning from the University Hospital, travelling to Helensvale, and this happened.
5: So we were just waiting for the tram to come, and this guy came up to us asking how long the next tram is, and we said, oh, 13 minutes. And then for the next 13 minutes, he stood there asking us questions, telling us where the most beautiful girls he's ever seen. And like, we were the only ones there at the time. We answered his questions, but we weren't overly friendly. And he got pretty upset that we rejected him, and he started yelling things, and he was quite agitated about that. Like, we were just standing there saying, like, oh, I wish there was security or, like, a big man we could walk up to, just so we felt a bit more safe. But, yeah, there was no one there. And then by the time the tram got there, he got on with us and we tried to sit away from him, but he went and sat with another girl who was by herself and was talking to her the whole time. And then by the time we got to Helensvale, everyone was getting off the tram and I walked straight up to her because he was following her off. And I was like, come with me, like, we'll be together. Just let him leave by himself. At least we're together and you're safe with us. But yeah, like just no security on the tram or at the tram stations, and it's pretty unfair for people who have no option to take a car or anything like that.
4: And Remy did say to me she can't afford to park at the hospital. There are no discounts for students at the hospital. There are for permanent staff. At 8 minutes past 10, Light Rail CEO Phil Mumford had this to say in response.
6: Look, I feel concerned for Remy. Wouldn't have been a good situation. But what do? We have a number of levers that we have in this situation. We have physical presence out there. So at any given time, there'll be up to 10 people roaming the network from Helensvale through to Broadbeach. And when Stage 3 comes online, that they'll be added to go down to Burley. So we have physical presence on there with our customer service officers and also private security firm that we engage. They roam the network. What I would advise Remy, I did listen to her, and yes, she sounded quite concerned, which, yeah, as a parent, we're all concerned about. There are help points. Now, I noticed Remy noted that there was a help point. I would really have encouraged her to press that, whether it's on the platform or on the tram. There's help points on both.
4: What happens when you press a help point? I'm assuming it's a button that you press.
6: That's right.
4: Okay.
6: Within a matter of seconds, a person in the control centre or the tram driver will answer that. If it's the control centre, they'll put a CCTV. We've got over 300 CCTV cameras. There's cameras on the trams. That control centre manager will go, "We've got you on camera." They can also do other things. They can put messages across the PA. So they could say to this gentleman that was harassing Remy look, we've got you on camera. We've called the police. Vacate the area now. Or you will be prosecuted.
4: That's Phil Mumford, CEO of Light Rail. I did press him and say, okay, so extra security from Helensvale to Broadbeach and then further south for Stage 3. But what about the stop at the University Hospital? He says it's just not practical. We can't have people on at every single station. Some of your responses this morning, Andrew says, I don't use Light Rail after dark. I found that people misbehave on a tram when no security guards are present. And then as soon as the security guard gets on the tram, rat bags transform into perfect angels. Interestingly, travelling on trains could also be more risky, unsafe for commuters. Now that the government has decided that train stations will not be staffed after 1 p.m. on weekdays and not at all on weekends. This also means that there will be no help for people who need assistance, i.e. people with disabilities at stations with no QR staff. This also through no name. Any reasonable person would agree that security cannot be present at every tram station 24/7. However, at a workplace such as Gold Coast University Hospital, where you have a high proportion of predominantly women finishing shifts late at night, you think common sense would prevail and there'd be greater security presence, even if it's between 6 and midnight when these are women travelling. Anyone who works in a major hospital would be able to describe the interesting people that often hang out near hospitals, and they wouldn't care less if someone on a loudspeaker was telling them to move on. Suggesting here that maybe Phil should travel late at night and see how he feels. Look, I appreciate your feedback on this. If you've got any other thoughts, you can text me on 0487 993 222. Your winning song today before we get into the spin is from In Excess. Here it is.

0: In Excess. And thank you very much for all of your Smoko theme songs for today as we... Yes, we get into our rather urgently sounding themed spin cycle today as we welcome to the program public relations consultant Wayne Hickson, law political science student from Griffith Uni, Ethan Burton, to both of you. Hello.
1: G'day, Nick.
2: Good morning.
1: Yeah.
2: How's it going?
0: Yeah, it goes really well, thank you.
1: You've had an interesting morning.
0: I have had an interesting morning. You were both listening to some of the feedback we've had on security on light rail.
1: Yeah.
0: And Wayne, you've noticed a few things yourself.
1: Yeah, I catch the light rail as much as I can. And I was on probably 6 months ago, and it stopped at the hospital, the Gold University Hospital stop. A couple of nurses got in, dressed in the really bright scrubs. They work in the children's ward. They were tired, obviously, long day. And they were getting harassed by a couple of young people on the other side of the carriage. And I actually stood up and said, "Hey, guys, just leave her alone. You know, what are you doing? Don't be silly." And she looked at me as if it wasn't anything unusual. Like, it happens all the time.
0: Mm.
1: And I thought at that moment, I thought, these people, they get on the tram, they've had long shifts, they're tired, they've done all this really hard work, they've been on their feet all day, they don't need this. And other people that might get on at that station too might be people that have visited people in hospital, had bad news, they've gone for treatment in hospital, been discharged, whatever it is. And that is a really critical stop, I think, to have some physical presence full time.
0: All right. And how do you feel about it, Ethan? Have you had any sort of public transport issues? You're a student.
3: Yeah,
0: I'm assuming you use public transport as much as possible.
3: So specifically that stop outside of Griffith, it's actually undercover. So you have to take two sets of stairwells to get down. So it isn't in public view. I think it is important to note, though, that I guess this is predominantly a female issue. And I guess what I mean by that is, as a young man who's, I think, decently built, I haven't actually had any really negative experiences on trams or actually had to think about my own personal safety. I think listening to the thoughts from the CEO, I was pretty disappointed. I think it would have been great for him to take some accountability, not personally, but just say, yeah, there is more that we can do, instead of giving this young girl, who obviously was quite distraught at the time, the answer to click a help button with what sounds like a large aggravated male right in front of her. I don't know, it disappointed me.
0: Yeah, okay, yeah. So, yeah, more security at that end of the coast, okay.
1: You would think so.
0: Yeah.
1: You would think so.
0: Well, time will tell. And look, if you'd like to add to this conversation, if you've had any issues, especially at that, be it the Griffith stop, let us know. You can text me on 0487 993 222. Gold Coast, on a different note, no stranger to basketball teams. I know you love your sport, Wayne.
1: I don't know, but
0: did you ever play? You're tall enough to play basketball.
3: Oh, no, I'm definitely not that tall to play basketball. I wish I was that tall.
0: Well, look, we've had a few iterations over the years, from the Cougars that joined the NBL in 1990 before quickly changing to the Gold Coast Rollers and then being known as the Gold Coast Blaze from 2007 until 2012. Which was more my time.
1: Yeah.
0: Are we ready for a new team? The NBL presented to a closed session of full council yesterday with a proposal for an expansion team on the Gold Coast. So what are the chances? What are the NBL proposing? And, well, what should we call them? Apparently the mayor has an idea, but I don't believe he's shared what he would call the team.
1: Yeah.
0: Have a listen to Larry Kestelman. He's the owner of the NBL.
4: Yeah, there's been no actual formal presentation made to the council around the finances. I think the first thing was to actually present the idea of what this team will be about, why we think it's a serious consideration, and then to get their feedback and work through it and see if that's a possibility. So no, there was no actual ask of the council today. It was more to present.
0: Okay, so it was more a vision. That's Larry Kestelman there. He's the owner of the NBL, one of the majors, shareholders, if you like. He presented a vision, and the question was asked, if the Southport Arena does not happen, is that a deal breaker for such a venture? It was asked by Bern Young on Drive yesterday.
4: Games have been played there before. We played the Ignite Cup at the Convention Centre. I thought it was a great atmosphere. It was very loud, was sold out. So it is possible, but I also think longer term, and if I look into the future, both for Gold Coast and I think for us, a larger entertainment venue for a city that's headed towards 1 million people, I would have thought will happen. But that's what we want to understand a little better over the next 30 to 60 days.
0: So still early days.
2: Yep.
0: They're still trying to join the dots, but Larry loves the idea. The Gold Coast last competed in the NBL in 2012 as the Blaze, finishing third with a 17-11 record before losing in the semis to Perth. It was interesting on Brekkie this morning. A few names were suggested by listeners. I didn't mind the Geckos. Thought that was pretty good. I don't know if that's Gold Coast specific, but it still sounded good. The Highlanders. Swell, I think Linda Woods went with the Swell. I don't know. Do you like that? Does it roll, the Gold Coast Swell?
1: Yeah, maybe. It's like the Wave.
0: Or what about the Dumpers? Maybe that's too negative.
1: The Dumpers.
0: The Gold Coast Dumpers. So my do we have an appetite? I'm going to start with you on this one, Wayne.
1: Yeah.
0: Do we have an appetite for a national men's basketball team, given we are at times struggling to get bums on seats for our AFL and NRL teams?
1: Yeah, but with basketball, it's a little bit more contained. You don't need the 28,000 people at a match and that sort of thing. Nick, I was involved as a consultant to the Blaze, and I've been involved with all those franchises in some form over the past 20 years or so, nearly 30 years. The Blaze were fantastic. They had the Tomlinson family behind them. It was almost a passion project, the Tomlinson family, to bankroll it. But they had so many costs involved. They played at the convention centre, and every time they played, they had to reconfigure the seating, they had to put the floor down, they had to bring the big scoreboard in, hoist it up to the ceiling, do all that sort of thing. The Tomlinsons were out there selling their own merchandise, doing their own marketing, flogging their own tickets, and they were getting packed houses, but it was really, on the largesse of that family. And I know Anne Mayer was involved with it, and a couple of people tossing the money in. We've got to learn from that. If we get the new arena...
0: At Southport. Right.
1: Or wherever. It'll have the AAA lighting that you need for television. It'll have the flooring, hopefully, easier to put down or down as a sprung floor, whatever. And then you'd sell it. I really believe this is a sort of city that...
0: Is the time right? 30 years ago, yeah. I'm going to say this because there's a woman involved with the wheelchair basketball who has a good story to share with all of us after 10:30. She said 30 years ago there were, I think, three local basketballers who headed over to the college system in the US. Mm-hmm. That, I think, last year went up to about 26.
1: Right.
0: So there's definite... I mean, we have such talent here.
1: Yeah. Yeah, we do. And there's got to be buy-in. There's got to be buy-in with that talent, really bringing that talent through the grassroots. And we can do that. We're a big enough city to do that these days.
0: Do we like to go out, though, and support our local teams as much as we should, though? Hang on, hold that thought. I'm going to ask Ethan. How much of your spare time do you spend going supporting our teams?
3: I go to the Suns games, and I was thinking about this, and I was like, I don't know if I'm ready for another heartbreak of a Gold Coast sports team, considering being a lifelong Titans and Suns fan. But I think it'd be important. It depends where the investment comes from. I'll be interested to see how much they take from private, the NBL, and then how much council actually puts in. But I'm similar to Wayne in the way that I think really the crux of this is whether or not we have the Southport Arena built by the time that City Council, if gets the go-ahead, wants to bring in the team.
1: Yeah. I mean, you look at the timing of the discussion. Southport Arena debate, NBL team suddenly comes out of nowhere as a anchor tenant, I suppose. It's all, the timing is remarkable, Nick. The timing of this discussion is remarkable with the team. But
0: it's a PR consultant's dream,
1: I would suggest.
0: It
1: is.
0: Wayne Hickson on the spin, yes.
1: I think it is. And I think we'd get behind it. The Tasmania Jack Jumpers, they started in the NBL a couple of years ago. They won the championship last year. And they get packed houses in Hobart. If Hobart can do it, we can do it.
3: Cairns Taipans.
0: Yeah, do you know, I spent 4 years in Townsville, the Townsville Crocs.
1: Yep.
0: I loved going to basketball. Yeah. It was such an all-in vibe. Brian from Merrimack says, basketball on the Gold Coast, call them here we go agains. Unless the team is winning, Gold Coast locals don't show up. Have a look at the Suns last Sunday, says Brian.
1: Yeah, but you've got such a grassroots basketball fraternity here. When I say a very large fraternity, that I drive past the Gold Coast Sports and Leisure Centre a couple of nights a week, and it's packed, people playing basketball. It's absolutely packed.
0: Oh, it's huge.
1: You've got the Coomera Sports Centre, you've got the Pimpamar Sports Centre, full of basketballers any night of the week, any day of the week. It absolutely chockers. So you've got that core the core foundation, fan foundation, if you like.
0: It's going to come down to money.
1: It's got to come down
0: to money.
1: Got
0: to come down to money.
1: Yeah.
0: Always does. This is The Spin with you, Wayne Hickson, PR consultant, Ethan Burton, law and political science student from Griffith University, doing his uni proud. Thank you very much for coming along today. The other big news in council yesterday was the permanent closure of the Surfers Paradise Esplanade.
1: Yeah.
0: Do you hang out in Surfers much, Ethan?
3: Not really. I'll be honest. I think it's a bit grubby at times. I think, like, maybe...
0: But would this pedestrian area make a difference to you whether you go back?
3: I also think it's the drive into there as well. It's a bit of a drive from where I live, probably 100%. But I just think, for me, my mum always says Surfers is stuck in the 90s and the 80s a little bit. It just feels a bit old-fashioned. And I'd much rather go to places like Miami and Burleigh that have those designated pedestrian areas that I can walk with mates and, you know, Surfers Paradise, for example.
0: Okay. Yeah. So you're not ruling out returning, giving it a second chance?
1: Yeah. I met a mate who had flown up from interstate the other day, and I said, "Where are you staying?" He said, "Surfers." I said, "I'll come in and have a beer." And we sat outside the surf club on the Esplanade, the closed Esplanade. We had a beer, watched the world go by. It was a beautiful sunny day. And it was okay. It was.
0: Were there a lot of people, a lot of foot traffic?
1: Yeah, it seemed to be, Nick. I'm going to say it was like 1 o'clock on a Thursday, somewhere around there. And it seemed to be. Yeah, it seemed to be a bit of foot traffic there. I didn't mind it.
0: Were you thinking about the future of beachside dining, which has had a fair bit of... Because Surfers Paradise Surf Lifesaving
1: exactly
0: Club's keen to get in on that.
1: They're very keen. And you look at them, and I know there's discussion about having the beach dining with juveniles and the young surf club members. It's sort of already happening. I mean, the top floor of any surf club these days is a pokies palace, let's be honest about it. The bottom floor is where all the action happens with the surf training and that sort of thing. So it's already there. I don't think extending it onto the sand is going to make any difference to that aspect of it.
0: Whether or not they have to build infrastructure, then take it down after.
1: Yeah,
0: there's a lot of stuff they haven't sorted out yet, and alcohol licensing and whatnot.
1: Yeah, I've got to admit, I'm probably unpopular. I'm actually a bit of a fan of it. Sitting on the sand, having a couple of beers, that sort of thing.
0: Would it bring Ethan back to Surfers Paradise?
3: Who knows,
0: maybe.
3: Knows?
1: He's a student. Of course it would. The beer part of it.
0: Happy hour, okay.
1: Yeah. But just watching the world go by.
0: Yeah.
1: And look, I'm too old. I'm going to go there. There's going to be all these, you know, pretty young people there and all that sort of thing. I'm too old for that. But I don't mind the concept.
0: All right. Well, you know what keeps you young? Sleep.
1: Yeah.
0: And that is my segue to our final topic for The Spin. PR consultant Wayne Hickson, Ethan Burton, law and political science student here on the coast. Aussies, apparently, we're switching off the lights, so we're trying to get more sleep, but not our screens. So nearly half, that's 49% of us, scroll on our phones in bed before sleeping. Hands up, who's guilty? Yes, Ethan. Okay. Yeah. While 40% watch TV, hands up, Nicole, I'm in that, stream or play video games, which is, as we know, not a very bad habit.
1: No.
0: Do you have any bad sleeping habits?
1: No, Wayne? I just sleep for Australia, Nick. Honestly, I'm as soon as the head hits the pillow, I'm gone.
0: You're gone. So what's your secret?
1: I take a physical book with me. There's no lights, there's no stimulus or anything like that. As soon as that page gets, I get a bit weary on that page, I'd close the book and away I go. I keep my phone downstairs. I never take it upstairs, which is bad if there's an emergency.
0: I use my phone as my alarm. That's where I fall down. Do you use your phone?
3: Yeah, and I get anxious as well, like whether emails or messages, like just in case, which probably doesn't help me fall asleep. But
0: and Ethan and I represent two different generations.
1: Yeah.
0: You the third, Wayne.
1: I'm
0: a little bit behind you, but I find it. I find not having my phone in sight a bit distressing, which is, I think, more says more about me. Yes, it does very much.
1: Oh no, I can quite happily leave it downstairs. I'm old enough to remember my grandparents having ashtrays on their bedside tables. That's how they got to sleep.
0: The bad old days.
1: The sad old day. But
0: yes.
1: No, I just don't.
0: You can't do it.
1: Can't
0: good on you. And how many hours sleep do you get a night?
1: I'm pretty good for 8 hours. Isn't it terrible?
0: You've got a clean conscience.
1: I've slept through Cyclone Alfred.
0: Really?
1: Yeah. And the lady up the road, I went up the road and all the power lines are down and all the destruction. She said, "I thought the roof was going to come off." She said, "What was your place like?" And I said, "I slept through the whole bloody thing."
0: Oh, wow. So don't have you in the house during a national crisis?
1: No,
0: okay,
1: I'm
0: fantastic.
1: Hopeless.
0: Okay, nice one. But good on you. But it wasn't a habit you had to break. It was never a habit in the first place.
1: Yeah.
0: Have you thought about moving the phone away from your bed?
3: But it's also an alarm for me, similar. Like, I don't trust myself to get up at the time every day that I would need to without my phone. And maybe that's not a positive because of, you know,
0: but what are you what are you looking at before you go to bed?
3: Oh, just Instagram, TikTok. It's awful. Like, I know it's not good, but it's just like, I don't know, maybe it's this dopamine thing that young people just can't.
0: It is a dopamine.
3: You know, like, as a young person, like, I can't just sit in bed and be bored. I almost need to scroll, which then wakes me up more. And now you're coming out with these, like, the glasses, like the blue light glasses, I think.
1: Yeah,
3: you know,
1: yeah.
3: Like, a lot of friends use those, but... Yeah, I think I just use the excuse that I'm a young person, so like...
0: Well, just hold on to that excuse because it doesn't last forever, Ethan. Soon you'll be where Wayne and I are and you'll be looking at someone just going, really? Yeah. You did that when I was young? No, it's a fascinating topic. Sleep is so important. You absolutely need it, but we're so hooked on our phones.
1: I think it's
0: really
1: a mental thing with me. I turn the day off when I go to bed.
0: So good. As we all should. Yes, we should.
1: Yeah, it's bad if there's something I need to know about in the middle of the night, but... seriously, yeah.
0: It'll be there in the morning.
1: It'll be in the morning.
0: That's right.
1: Absolutely.
0: Wayne Hixon, thank you for coming in this morning.
1: Thanks, Nick.
0: And thank you, Ethan, for listening to your alarm and also coming in this morning. Laura, political science student of another episode of The Spin. My name's Nicole Dyer. This is 91.7 ABC Gold Coast. A good news story, something that was brought up on this very program about the need to make a certain leisure centre on the Gold Coast more accessible for wheelchairs, and council was made aware of it. Council has acted, and we'll hear from the woman who sparked it all in the first place right after Men at Work.

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0: As we were discussing with Dr. Carl this morning, there is nothing worse than needing to go to the bathroom in a hurry. So imagine you're in a wheelchair, and to get into the bathroom stall, you have to change chairs in order to access the toilets. That has been the reality for our wheelchair basketball players after the coordinator for that program called us. Things have moved along. This is what went down in full council yesterday, starting with Mayor Tom Tate.
4: Councillors, I move that council approve a funding contribution of $14,000 from the mayoral budget allocation to support wheelchair accessibility upgrades at the Gold Coast Sport Precinct Carrara, and specifically for improved access to PWD toilets at the Gold Coast Sports and Leisure Centre. Council notes the funding will enable delivery of one additional PWD toilet door widening and automated access door as part of the planned accessibility enhancement works.
0: So that was one of the things that was discussed in full council yesterday. Some very good news, an issue that was first raised right here on the morning's program by this woman, Barbara McGuinness, Project Officer for Gold Coast Basketball. Hello, Barb.
5: Yeah, good morning to you.
0: You are a volunteer that coordinates the National Wheelchair Basketball Program. Can you put into context what yesterday's announcement means to you and the people you work with?
5: Well, it was absolutely gratifying to know that your voice and our ability to reach through media and get responses from our elected representatives is just fantastic. We had a problem with the access to toilets and change rooms for our wheelchair basketball players because their sports wheelchairs wider than an ordinary street wheelchair. And so we had to really beg, borrow and utilise your program to get some light shone on this issue. The council had responded to us 18 months ago now, and it had really slipped through the cracks, our request for someone to come and assess the doorways into the toilets. And we hold regular wheelchair basketball competitions on Saturday morning and Monday nights. Players who are in these chairs couldn't then go straight to the bathroom or utilise the change rooms. So the work has already started. Some temporary change rooms were put up immediately after an inspection by the council engineers and the facilities manager. I went out yesterday and they're actually constructing, adding on additional change room facilities in the old Carrara Stadium with widened doorways. So it really is actually making an on-the-ground change that benefits our players.
0: As you just mentioned, work has already begun. What further work will be done in the months to come?
5: Well, I'm not sure whether people are familiar with Carrara as a location. There's an old Carrara Stadium that's been there since the 80s, maybe even a little bit older. And then there's the new facility that was constructed for the Commonwealth Games. Even that facility does not have wide enough doors for the players to go into the accessible toilets there. So the work on the old stadium was able to start with existing budget funds that the engineering department has had. The extra $14,000 that was allocated directly from the mayoral allocation of his divisional funds was a top-up this year's budget monies to allow for the automation of the doors in the new stadium. So we met with Councillor Bob LaCastra and also Deputy Mayor Mark Hamill. The Deputy Mayor's appointment with us was a little bit drawn out. He had other things and postponed a couple of times, but our face-to-face with him during the last month was just great. He said, look, I'm going to really push this myself. He was enthusiastic, and he and Glenn Tozer were the people who passed the motion, and Councillor LaCastra spoke to the motion. So, you know, that was great to get those people, but it all comes from being accessible to them and having your support when you spoke to the Deputy Mayor that got the ball rolling.
0: Literally, got the ball rolling, so to speak. Before the doors were widened,
5: yes.
0: How did the players manage to access the bathrooms?
5: They had to change out of their sports chair into their ordinary chair, and then they could wheel through the doorways.
0: Which sounds like a lot. If you're dying to go to the bathroom, that extra bit of time can make all the difference.
5: Game management, team management was a real viable thing there. You had to think about when and where you wanted to go to the bathroom.
0: I can only imagine. And what's been the reaction from players?
5: I think they're being seen. You know, the program of Gold Coast wheelchair basketball and wheelchair basketball anywhere, you know, gives people who 10 years ago didn't have any avenue for physical activity in a competitive level at a grassroots level, you know. So the idea of having a regular wheelchair program, and I can assure you it gets tough and competitive on the court out there, this is just really great for the wheelchair basketball community at Gold Coast to see that their needs are something that is recognised and acted upon from their council, which is just marvellous. It's really, you know, democracy in action.
0: And have some of your players played in representative wheelchair basketball, i.e. Com Games, upcoming Olympics? I mean, are we nurturing that type of talent here on the GC?
5: We absolutely are. And in fact, two of our younger players, Maddie Kelton and Sarah King, were announced a month ago in the Gliders, the Australian women's basketball team, in their development squad. And so they'll be looking at, you know, additional training. There's camps in various parts of Australia. And if they're lucky enough to make the team, there's an Olympic Games train-on camp in Ottawa in Canada in September. So these two young women have been part of the Queensland Academy of Sport identification for further progress, and it's so exciting for us to see that announcement come out. We also have three prior Australian representatives in our team, Bridie Keane, Ella Sabeljack, who is our head coach, and Mel Thompson, are all women who've previously been Gliders members. Next Monday, we're holding a media launch at Carrara, and the head of wheelchair basketball is actually coming up to make an announcement of his own regarding the Gold Coast and Wheelchair Basketball Australia to support us in getting some exposure.
0: And I don't know if you've heard the news, but there's obviously a push on yesterday in council to try and get a men's national basketball team. Have you got any thoughts on that, Barbara?
5: Look, I was on the score bench with Dave Claxton's Rollers team in the 80s. So, you know, I'm afraid I'm a bit of a tragic on that subject. It's so exciting. It is a wonderful, wonderful thing if that comes to pass. There's lots of hurdles, of course. You know, the dollars are huge. The stadium facility is needed before the license is granted, etc.

0: etc. But we've got a great pathway within Gold Coast basketball for our juniors. 30 years ago, 4 kids went to America on scholarships to college to learn their game and to come back and participate in our competitions again. I think last year, Gold Coast basketball had something like 26 kids went to America on scholarships to college to play basketball. And indeed, we have our wonderful Preston Legasic returning to our NBL 1 program this weekend out at Carrara. And Preston is a star and has performed. I think he was MVP at the college game over there. So, you know, our pathways are there. We've got local talent to suit up.
1: Yeah, we do. We certainly have the talent. We have the money. Long way to go. Wrapping it up for us, Barbara McInnes, Project Officer for Gold Coast Basketball. She also volunteers and coordinates the National Wheelchair Basketball Program. And very good news that they're getting those widened doors for the bathrooms up at Carrara as well, which is so important. It is 16 to 11. This is 91.7 ABC Gold Coast. Steph Gilmore, GOAT, took out the Gold Coast Pro. Life is good. So how is she feeling? And why has that win put a spring in her step? You're going to find out from the woman herself in just a moment. We'll also check in on your weather. But first, here are the Four Non Blondes, ABC Gold Coast.

0: Four Non-Blondes. What's up? On 91.7 ABC Gold Coast, I'll tell you what's up. And that is one surfing great Stephanie Gilmore, who says she's got more in the tank after reclaiming her Gold Coast crown in her return to the world tour. It was amazing. The 38-year-old saved won the World Surf League's Gold Coast Pro at Snapper at the weekend at her home to clinch an epic victory over 21-year-old Brazilian Luana Silva. The 8-time world champ has now won a record 34 World Surf League events. She's speaking here to the ABC's Mackenzie Colohan, describing how she's feeling about that win.
1: That was, I would say, one of the greatest wins of my career. Like, I had a lot of feelings from, similar feelings to what I had in 2005 when I won here as a wild card at 17 years of age, and I just, yeah, the whole day was magical, and there's so much, like, so many people on the beach and so much good energy around the event, and it just, yeah, all the surf fans were so passionate about the event, and I could feel it, and I just couldn't lose at that point. Like, it was such a magical day, so I'll never forget it.
2: You told me on Thursday that you'd achieved everything you wanted to in your career. The goal with the comeback was to surf Snapper with no one out and rattle some groms. I guess that's
1: really
2: mission accomplished.
1: Yeah, mission accomplished for sure. You know, it was so cool to see Lakey Peterson take the win in Margaret River. There is a lot of talk about the new generation and how good they are, and they are such excellent athletes, amazing surfers, and I'm so inspired by how they have raised the level of women surfing, and so I just wanted to come back and be a part of it. And and then I also thought, hey, like, the whole point of being on the tour is to get some wins and put yourself in a position to put on a good performance, and so yeah, this was the perfect place to do it. But I really was happy to look back at the women, young women that I went through to get all the way to the final, and they're all my favourite surfers, so that was a really special win for me.
2: Where does this win rank? Getting chaired up the beach by your mates in front of all your friends and family, you're so loved here at Snapper Rocks. Where does that one rank?
1: It's got to be top two, I'd say. I mean, maybe top three. So we've got, like, my first when I won as a wild card, winning my 8th world title in Lower Trestles in California. And then to win this event, yeah, it's just phenomenal. Like, I can't even explain how good that felt the other day. Like, that was just a really wild experience, but truly something I'll never forget. It's just etched in my memory forever.
2: And with your comeback, we've heard you be kind of speaking about your career in quite a reflective way. And you mentioned kind of your goals had been adjusted, and you were just looking to get through some heats and, you know, rattle this next generation. Has that goal changed now?
1: I think it's just, obviously it's cool to sort of shake off doubts and to get that confidence boost. When, for me, I've surfed so bad in the first two events of the year, and I definitely was questioning, like, do I still have it in me? Like, can I do this? And to really ask myself those questions and knuckle down and make it happen was just, they're the moments you live for, to be challenged like that and to actually come through and surprise yourself. That's where you grow the most and you learn so much about yourself and what you're capable of. And yeah, it makes me think, okay, well, I can't count myself out for the rest of the season.
0: Yeah, absolutely not. What a win and what a moment for the surfing great that she is, Stephanie Gilmore. Great chat there from Mackenzie Colohan, ABC Gold Coast.
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0: Yeah, today Richard Feider's conversation is with writer Antoon Issa. Antoon is an author, journalist, commentator who's worked in Australia, the US and the Middle East. His parents escaped the civil war in Lebanon of the 70s, raised their family in the strange quiet of the outer suburbs of Melbourne. Antoon, always conscious of a sadness in his mother's eyes, and eventually found a way to ask her about the trauma that has shadowed his family for decades. You can hear his story and the story of his mother's rebirth from the tragedy of war to renewal in Australia at 11:05 with Richard Feidler on Conversations.

0: That's Rick Astley, Never Gonna Give You Up on 91.7 ABC Gold Coast. And let's take a look at the weather. Normally the bomb joins you at this time, but for some reason they must be having some phone issues. Never fear, Nick is here. I'll take you through today. A little cooler today, heading for a top of 24 degrees. Couple of showers forecast. Light winds, south-southeasterly, 15 to 20 kilometres an hour this morning. Light by early this afternoon. Tomorrow, your temperature range, 15 to 27. Partly cloudy, chance of a storm in the afternoon and some light winds. You will notice the overnight temperature, though, on Friday, it's going to hit 11 degrees, almost single digits, and in some places it no doubt will be. This is just on the coast, so for the Surface Paradise forecast, and only reaching a top of 22 on Friday, so it will feel quite cool, 11 to 22 degrees and sunny conditions forecast for Friday. First time I've seen sunny in a while. Sunny's staying with you on Saturday, and obviously those clearer conditions allowing those temperatures to dip down to 11 again for Saturday and a top of 24. Showers back on Sunday, 13 to 25 and then 14 to 24 for the start of the week.
1: There she was.

Manfred Mann. Do a diddy diddy on 91.7 ABC Gold Coast as I'm speaking to you. Anthony Albanese, the Prime Minister, is giving a press conference. Much of what he has said, government to establish permanent onshore fuel and fertiliser reserves. So details about that throughout the day. Your latest ABC News, though, coming up in seconds. My name's Nicole Dyer. Thank you so much for your company. I'll be back tomorrow. It's news time.

0: ABC News. Good morning, I'm Maria Hatzakis. A group of Australians with ties to former Islamic State fighters have made plans to travel home from Syria. The federal government received an alert this morning when the four women and nine children booked flights. The Home Affairs Minister, Tony Burke, says the government won't provide any help for the group to return to Australia.
1: They made an appalling, disgraceful decision. If any of these individuals find their way back to Australia, if they have committed crimes, they can expect to face the full force of the law without exception.
0: Federal Police Commissioner Chrissy Barrett says some of those in the group will be taken into custody when they return.
2: Some individuals will be arrested and charged. Some will face continued investigations when they arrive in Australia. And children who return in the cohort will be asked to undergo community integration programs, therapeutic support, and countering violent extremism programs.
0: In other news, President Donald Trump says the United States will pause its operation to escort ships through the Strait of Hormuz while it works to finalise a deal with Iran. John Lyons reports from Washington.
3: President Trump announced that the United States will pause a mission he launched earlier this week. The operation, which he's dubbed Project Freedom, was designed to help guide ships through the Strait of Hormuz. The president says the pause will last for a short period of time and comes at the request of Pakistan and other nations. Despite the pause, the president says the US blockade on Iran remains fully in place. It comes as Donald Trump says great progress has been made towards a, quote, complete and final agreement with Iran. John Lyons, ABC News, Washington.
0: The federal treasurer says the government will do what it can in next week's budget to wind back spending and take pressure off inflation. The Reserve Bank yesterday increased interest rates for the third time this year, warning inflation is too high. The RBA's hike takes the cash rate to 4.35%. Jim Chalmers says he understands Australians are being stretched.
4: We know that you are paying a hefty price for this war in the Middle East, and this decision on interest rates will make things harder. And that's why this budget will be a really responsible budget, which takes the inflation challenge seriously, because we know that people are under pressure.
0: Australia's income support safety net is under growing pressure, with more than 8 million people now relying on some form of assistance. Bronwyn Herbert has details.
5: A new report commissioned by the life insurance industry shows demand has risen across all 11 income support systems, from sick leave and workers' compensation to welfare, super and life insurance over the past decade. Mental ill health now makes up around a third of claims. Christine Cupid from the Council of Australian Life Insurers says there's now 8.5 million Australians requiring support.
6: The entire safety net's under pressure.
5: Life insurers warn the system was never designed to carry this many people and say earlier, better coordinated support is urgently needed to keep Australians working.
0: A Gold Coast councillor has criticised the city's new policy to address homelessness, describing it as compassionless. Dominique Cansdale has the story.
7: A supermajority of Gold Coast councillors voted yesterday to adopt a place-based approach where council officers would regularly patrol known homeless hotspots. Under the policy, council officers can confiscate the belongings of people who refuse to move on and issue them with fines of more than $800. Councillor Glenn Tozer was the only vote against the policy.
8: People experiencing homelessness can't be forced to find a home. There isn't a compliance mechanism that can make someone not be homeless.
7: Deputy Mayor Mark Hamill says the issue is complex, but the policy ensures city officers can keep public spaces free from illegal camping.
0: Queensland's weather, isolated showers along the east coast and in a band from the state's central west to the eastern Darling Downs and Granite Belt, partly cloudy elsewhere. Cairns 29, Townsville and Mount Isa 27, Mackay 25, Rockhampton a top of 28 degrees, Bundaberg 26. In the state's southeast, partly cloudy with showers, Brisbane and the Sunshine Coast 26, Ipswich 28. Logan 25, the Gold Coast 24, Toowoomba 23. Looking ahead, partly cloudy tomorrow. ABC News.
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13: Antunissa is a journalist who grew up in the outer suburbs of Melbourne. His mum and dad had escaped the truly harrowing civil war in Lebanon of the 1970s, and they'd found their way to the strange peace and quiet of the outer Australian burbs. Antu was always conscious, he says, of a sadness in his mother's eyes. And kids tend to notice these things, but are wary of asking too many questions in case you upset your parents or bring them to tears. Antu went on to do a master's in international relations. He worked for a think tank in Washington, D.C., and he's lived in Lebanon for some years. And after all that, he thought he might be ready to know from his mother the source of her quiet grief. He's written a beautiful family memoir that's called Rebirth, a love story from the depths of war. Hi, Antoon.
14: Hi, Richard.
13: What's your earliest memory of your mum, Layla, from when you were little?
14: I think the earliest memory I have is me being, I think, four, coming home from kinder. And I just remarked to her that, oh, I beat all my siblings. I'm the first one home. And she's in the kitchen preparing meals, getting ready for everyone to come home. Mum and I had, very close relationship. I'm the youngest in my family of four. I was the first child that Mum actually got to have full time because she wasn't working full time when she had me. So I were able to develop a very close bond. And yeah, it's a memory of our closeness.
13: What are your memories of Craigieburn, the suburb you grew up on as a kid in the 80s and 90s?
14: In my day, it was a semi-rural town just on the fringes of Melbourne. We were surrounded by farmland, so we weren't connected to any other suburbs. There were creeks where we'd go yabbying. We used to ride our BMXs down under bridges and creeks, and that's what I remember of Craigieburn. But it was predominantly an Anglo town. And my family were one of the first, I think, non-Anglo families to move in. And you know, I think there were like three other Lebanese families and a few Italians and Greeks, but not a lot. But in those days, you know, you remember the 80s and the 90s, you know, the way they structured and built suburbs, they built them with courts and crescents. And we lived in a beautiful court. It was very homely. Everyone got to know each other. And my parents, they were fresh migrants. They still had that Lebanon in them. And they brought this kind of Lebanese, boisterous village life to our court. We had a gate between us and our Anglo neighbour where we would just walk back and forth in between. Like, they built it between our houses. We'd have amazing barbecue, you know, welcome everyone with our cuisine, and it became a village. It became a beautiful little village, and that's my fond memory of Craigieburn.
13: Did that keep you connected to the old culture? Was Arabic spoken at home, that kind of thing?
14: Our upbringing was very Lebanese, probably more Lebanese than Australian. But because we lived in that Anglo context, going to school was very Anglo, so we had a bit of both. And that's a virtue of growing up in that environment. But at the same time, inside the household, it was very Arabic, it was very Lebanese. You know, our walls were covered either with cedar trees or with Jesus. So, you know.
13: You mentioned in your book that you sometimes could see a shadow on your mum's face. What was that shadow? What did it look like to you?
14: Yeah, I have this very vivid memory of me being 8 years old, just being in my bedroom and just thinking about Mum's tragedy in the Civil War. And she was just at the dishes with my sisters, just doing her usual thing.
13: Hang on. You're 8 years old and you're thinking about your mother's tragedy in the Lebanese Civil War? You had that much of it in your head already at 8?
14: Pretty much, because it got me out of the bed and I just went to the kitchen and I just said to her, I'm sorry for your loss. And so she kind of was like taken aback and turned around and just said, thank you. And I think she appreciated it.
13: Were there moments when she would occasionally let slip about some of the horror she'd seen?
14: Yeah, but very nonchalantly. You know, there's a moment, I think I was a teenager, we were watching a movie on the partition of India, and it was a very gruesome movie. And, you know, there was a scene where there was this body tied between two vehicles and they drove in separate directions and the person who was tied, their limbs were kind of torn apart.
13: Right.
14: Yeah. And Mum just casually goes, yeah, I saw that in the wall. And there was always these little snippets that would keep coming out. She would say when I became a journalist, oh, you should write my story. It's an interesting story. And lo and behold, we got sitting down and she told me everything.
13: And what made you think you were ready to hear it?
14: I was turning 18. I had begun my career as a journalist in 2011 in Beirut. I had, you know, almost a decade of experience seeing the context of the world in which she came from and living it, working in it. You know, when I was in Lebanon, it was at the time of the Syrian civil war. I mean, I wasn't in Syria when the fighting was happening, but I did do trips to Syria. And, you know, you saw the ramifications both in Syria and Lebanon of that war. You know, one day I wake up in Beirut, it's a normal city. The next day it's flooded with these displaced children, dirty, working the streets, being exploited because their communities have been ravaged in Syria. So there's a gradual degradation of society that my family lived through. And that's what I wanted to capture.
13: What was your mum's neighbourhood like in Beirut when she was growing up there?
14: Even today, you know, if she's sitting here, she'll tell you her happiest days in her life were her childhood in Beirut. Because it was what I described about the court in Craigieburn. It was this boisterous, loving, very vibrant and very wholesome community. You know, the village life, even in these towns and the outer fringes of Beirut, everyone knows everyone. Everyone is like family to each other. Everyone grows up with each other. She loved, after church, going down with her friends, having a picnic with, you know, a labneh sandwich and a bit of tabbouleh and some olives and cucumbers in the garden, on the riverbank. Like, these simple pleasures. You know, my family were poor. They were poor Maronites. They were the lower class of the Maronites. And that community were lower class Maronites. And even with nothing, they found ultimate happiness. And even with the challenges that they lived, still, Mum remembers it as the happiest time of her life.
13: There's no time to even begin to explain the religious complexities of Lebanon at the time. But how important was the church in the life of the family and the community?
14: Significant. Mum was in the choir. Sunday church was a absolute. The town, Jisr al-Basha, translates in English to the Bridge of the Pasha. An Ottoman governor built this town in the 1870s, and he built this beautiful bridge and a beautiful garden, which was called the Pasha's Garden. The governor planted, you know, Indian banyan trees that became huge. One had a trunk so big that they used to perform ad hoc kind of theatre and plays and musicals within the trunk. And the church was positioned on the riverbank next to the river. It just became this picturesque little beautiful heartbeat of the town in which everyone hovered around.
13: She was 14 when she was pulled out of school by your grandfather. What kind of work did she have to pick up?
14: She became a tailor pretty much immediately, and she worked long hours. And it was necessary. She's the eldest of her family. And her working and adding that just a little bit of income to the household meant that the family could start affording a few more niceties. So where she grew up as a child, her dad and her family, they were living with his family in the same building. So her getting into work enabled them to rent their own place. And it was very special to her father to be able to do that. But then also afford things like an actual stove, so they don't have to cook on a fire anymore. And, you know, even a TV at some point. And their living standards were able to improve because she was contributing that income. But also it meant that her forfeiting her education meant her brothers could have a complete education. And her brother ended up going to university.
13: Today I'm with author and journalist Antun Issa. He's written a family memoir called Rebirth, a love story from the depths of war. Then she began, she told you, a secret courtship with a young man named Nicola. Tell me about this guy, Nicola.
14: I never knew about this. This came out in 2018.
13: This is a bombshell, wasn't it?
14: Yeah, it was a huge bombshell for me that she had another lover, probably an actual love, to be honest.
13: How did she talk about this man?
14: She spoke about him with a very fond nostalgia, a fondness that I think can only represent a genuine love that you had for someone else.
13: Was he good looking?
14: According to her, yeah.
13: What did he do?
14: So he was a coiffeur, which is French for hairdresser. And in Lebanon, it's very common, and still is common, for men. It's ironic, in Australia we think of hairdressing as a feminine profession, but in Lebanon it's actually more of a masculine profession, and actually the same case throughout the Arab world. That's why we have, in Australia, for example, so many Iraqi and Syrian and Lebanese barbers. And he had a salon specifically for women's hair in the Jisr, and she started going there.
13: Could she tell her parents that she was visiting this man?
14: No, only to get her hair done.
13: Really? How is anyone supposed to conduct a courtship if it all has to be done in secret all the time?
14: Right, and that's the beauty and the challenge of, that's the creativity of trying to navigate through patriarchy. And I always knew Mum was rebellious because I have a bit of that rebellious instinct in myself. She was telling me her stories. I'm like, Mum, you were such a badass. Like, yeah, you were providing for the family and you're fulfilling your patriarchal duties, but also on the side, you're like, you know what, I'm still going to enjoy life the best way I can. And also when you're young and you have those first initial fleeting romances, there's nothing you can that can stop you.
13: And you never tell your parents about them anyway.
14: Right, absolutely.
13: So she got a job in his salon then as an apprentice?
14: An apprentice on top of the textile.
13: What did her father think of that?
14: He was happy to get more income.
13: Oh, more money, right, yeah. For the family home.
14: Yeah.
13: So what kind of a future was she imagining for herself and Nicola?
14: Even though she was rebellious, she always adhered to the patriarchal dictates, which were that, you know, she kind of insisted upon him that whatever we do, we have to do it according, properly. You have to ask for my hand. We have to get married. Nothing can happen before that. And being a male in that society, that was completely understood. There was no trying to get around that. Now, he didn't attempt to do that, at least from her account. But it was skirting around the edges. So her taking up that apprenticeship in the salon was their way of maintaining this flirtation, maintaining this ability to be in each other's presence in a way that society wouldn't frown upon every weekend in the salon.
13: She told you about this beautiful trip she took with him and a whole lot of other family members for cover, if you like, or for camouflage up to the Cedars, the mountains in Lebanon. How did she speak about that day?
14: Every time she speaks about it, her eyes just glow. You know, she always says it's one of the happiest days of my life. Because you also understand, when you're poor in Lebanon, traveling outside of your area is very rare. And so going on these church trips, especially for a woman, a female, a young girl, to be allowed by her parents to leave the town without them or someone around them is very rare. And the only way she was able to go on this trip was via a church group. Her male brother and cousins had to go and there had to be male relatives present. And even still, she managed to find a way to continue this flirtation, this dance with Nicola, who went with her on this trip. And then going to the Cedars in the far north and the mountains and the snow, it's a remarkable trip for someone who really gets to get out of their world.
13: Meanwhile, there were tensions rising in her local neighbourhood in Beirut. I mean, we could spend 9 hours talking about the intersecting pieces of this puzzle, but can you just explain like what the primary source of tension was in that neighbourhood in particular between the local Maronite Christians and other Christians in the area and the camp that was there as well, the Palestinian camp?
14: Right. So Jisr al-Basha was on the front line. It was a Christian Maronite town and where the Palestinian refugee camps were set up after the 1948 Nakba. And there were two camps. One camp was inside Jisr al-Basha and it was a smaller camp. And they were primarily Palestinian Christians. And in a Christian setting, they assimilated pretty easily. The major camp, not too far, was Tel Azatar. And Tel Azatar was the most prominent Palestinian PLO camp and stronghold. Prior to the 1975 war, it was heavily armed. There were 60,000 and they were mostly Muslim. I mean, the Palestinian Christians and the Palestinian Muslims were on the same page with regards to their struggle. They all wanted to go home back to Palestine. And so they were very committed to whatever efforts were taking place to that end. So they're all supportive of the PLO at the time.
13: But that meant they intersected with the local community in different ways and at different points.
14: Yeah. So, I mean, there were men from the Palestinian camp who worked with my grandfather, who was a painter, and would go on jobs with him. So there was intersection in the community. There were mixed marriages already happening. Mum's neighbour was a Palestinian Christian woman. Her family lived in the camp, but she married a Lebanese police officer and they lived next door. I mean, also, Lebanese and Palestinians are pretty much the same people. We are the same people. So these intersections were happening prior to colonialism and they were happening after the borders came in and so forth. But this is where Jisr was positioned. And so when tensions were rising in the country over the presence of the PLO and Yasser Arafat and the heavy arms they had and the operations they were carrying out against Israel from the south and from Lebanese territory, with primarily right-wing Christian political class that dominated the country and the government that was more aligned to the West and more aligned to Israel, there were tensions bubbling.
13: They saw it like a state within a state?
14: Yeah. I mean, we can't go into 3 hours, but there's so much more. We're simplifying it to this specific geographical area.
13: Indeed, yeah. And that, 'cause that's what your mother was seeing at the time. So April 13, 1975, civil war breaks out in Lebanon. Your mum was in church on the morning of Sunday, April 13, 1975. What did she tell you happened that morning?
14: Well, it was like any other day. I mean, there were kind of like gradual episodes of violence happening prior to that day. And so everyone thought that, okay, whatever, another shooting, someone got killed, let's move on. And they were at church, and it was after the mass that it became aware of the gravity of the situation, because it wasn't just any shooting, it was an attack on the Falangist leader. And the Falangists were the primary, prominent, most powerful fascistic, according to some.
13: Took their names from the Spanish fascists,
14: yeah,
13: the Falangists?
14: They were inspired by the Spanish Falangists. The Falangists came into being in the 1930s, and I think this is important for listeners to understand. Outside of the West in the 1930s, as far as the Arab world and other kind of regions were concerned, the Germans were investing heavily in trying to market themselves as, like, you know, we're the actual real deal from Europe. And there was a lot of affinity. The fascistic politics that was coming out of Germany was popular in certain corners, and it was inspiring for a lot of these political classes who wanted to emulate a lot of what the Nazi Party was trying, was achieving. And
13: it was going on in Japan, it was going on in India, absolutely. It was going on all over the place. So I was reading how the founder of the Falangist, Pierre Gemayel, went to the Berlin Olympics and went, wow, this is what we need. We need order in Lebanon above everything else. We need order.
14: Yeah, they looked at the Germans. Now people were admiring what the Germans were doing.
13: So all this is going on.
14: All this is going on in the background. And that's how kind of like fascism seeped into the Maronite community in Lebanon. And ironically, they were aligned to the French, which doesn't make a sense. But anyway.
13: None of this makes sense.
14: None of it makes sense.
13: Let's not try too hard at this point. What really counts, though, is some men with guns showed up in the church on this morning.
14: Yeah, they burst in because there was an attempted assassination on their leader. And several of his bodyguards were killed. And then a few hours later, the massacre happened. The famous bus massacre in Ain Adamene in Beirut, which marked the beginning of the civil war and which 20-plus Palestinians were gunned down.
13: How quickly did that neighbourhood change?
14: Immediately. And I asked Mum about this, like, immediately. Because they were sitting ducks. You know, you had the Palestinian camp in the Jisr, and you had Tel Azazad, which is the most powerful Palestinian camp.
13: So you have a Maronite Christian enclave right next to a Palestinian camp, which has got Palestinian Christians and another one largely of Palestinian Muslims. So all hell breaks loose. What form does that take? Roadblocks? Checkpoints?
14: Yeah, well, the initial thing that Mum remembers is that Palestinian militiamen came into the Jisr, but they weren't from the Jisr camp. So they clearly came in from the Tel Azazad camp, and they essentially took control over Jisr Basha. They took control over it. And so our family were kind of under PLO occupation for that first bit of the war, and they lived under that occupation. So that included, yes, checkpoints around the perimeters going into the Jisr. That's how the militias asserted their dominance over a neighborhood. They would set checkpoints and they would control who would come in and out. They would control what kind of goods would come in and out. And the absurdity of this whole scenario was that the PLO had taken over Mum's town, which was a Maronite Christian town. Across the bridge, across the river, were the Falangists who were shelling this Christian town because the PLO were occupying it. This is how absurd this whole war started.
13: Your mum lost her job. Her secret boyfriend, Nicholas, had to close his salon.
14: It was burnt down.
13: So did they become kind of like prisoners in their own homes?
14: They did. And that was a difficult period, you know, especially when you're someone like Mum who loves being around people, loves being around her friends, to be stuck in the house and not being able to go anywhere.
13: And when she was able to walk out, what did the neighbourhood look like after a couple of weeks of this?
14: Well, it was a ghost town. So this is where the class divide becomes more acute, because the people in the Jisr who were able to leave because they had another family home in the mountains or they could go live somewhere else far from Beirut, they all left. The ones who didn't have access to that, the poorest of the poor, this happened to be my family, had no choice but to stay and had to suffer the consequences of the war. And there was a fissure even within the family, because my grandfather's brothers left and no one really knew that they left, and they kind of left my mum's family behind. And this is where there's these finer frictions, because you're dealing with the moment. You have shells falling, you have bullets whizzing, you can't get food supplies, you're dealing with daily pressures, and you've also been kind of abandoned because some people have left and you're stuck behind. And it creates this divide between those who fled and those who had to sit there and experience the war. So when mum was able to get out, she kind of saw that, A, the main strip of the Jisr where all the shops were, the bakery, the grocers, the hairdresser that was burnt down. It was a ghost town. Most people fled. And then in those absent buildings, you had snipers set up all over the place, keeping an eye on every movement.
13: It must have had a feeling of unreality to it for her. Was there a part of your mum or part of your family that just couldn't quite grasp what was happening at the time?
14: I think the primary instinct in that setting is survival mode. There's no moment to reflect. There's no moment to analyse. There's barely a moment to strategise. And that was what my grandfather's trying to do, was strategise his way around with the other patriarchs who were lingering and loitering. How do we get around this? How do we manage the situation?
13: So it's more like, what am I going to do in the next 3 minutes, in other words?
14: Yeah, exactly. It was managing. And so for my grandmother and my mum, they went out with the snipers watching them because they needed to get supplies. It was starve in their houses. I mean, how else were they going to get food? So their daily plan was like, okay, we've got to go out. There's going to be snipers on us. How do we navigate this? And there's a moment where mum and my grandmother were walking across the bridge. It was a rainy day. My grandmother brought an umbrella and there was gunfire on the bridge. And they both freaked out. And mum's like, it's the umbrella. They think it's a gun. Throw that umbrella. And my grandmother's like, what if it rains? And like, she's like, who cares if it rains? And she yanked the umbrella out of my grandmother's hands and just threw it into the river. And just that's it. And the gunfire stopped. That's the other thing, you know. And that's when you speak to people who suffer war, especially Lebanese and Palestinians and Syrians, they always come back with humour. And I always find that humour is a way also for them to kind of cope with the tragedies that they're dealing with. It's a coping mechanism.
13: Well, then we have moved to this other moment now, which feels like a threshold moment in your mum's story here, which is the fate of a woman called Suad, who was one of your mum's neighbours. How kind had she been to your mum's family, Suad?
14: I'm going to get teary recounting this one. This was one of the tough stories that I had to write about because Suad represented, I think, the kindness and the warmth that comes with that kind of maternal Lebanese matriarch. Just at Bash and those outer kind of town suburbs were surrounded by groves, so a lot of fruit trees, different kinds of fruits, citrus, orange, lemon, as well as obviously olive. And Suad had a lot of that. She had several of these groves and she would always kind of like hand out the fruits to the poorer ones who didn't have access to this land. And my family were one of the poorer ones who didn't have land to grow their own fruits. And so it was a routine. It was a friendship that she developed with the poorer women to kind of go and hand out these fruits to the surrounding families. And at the time during the war, when all these families, including my own, were struggling just to get the bare minimum to survive, especially with food, she would walk in with whatever she could gather. And it was almost as if like she was the mother of the orchids. And she was sniped. She was shot in the square and her body was left for several days.
13: Why was it left there for 2 days?
14: You know, it's men. It's men when they have guns. It transforms them. It gives them power. And you've got to remember these men who have these guns are also from these poor communities. So they've never had power. And as soon as you give them this power in their hands, they feel invincible. And when they're hiding in the shadows of tall buildings as snipers and no one can see them except God, there's an invincibility to that power.
13: So they can shoot down a woman with a basket of fruit and vegetables.
14: Yeah.
13: With impunity.
14: Yeah.
13: So she's left there for 2 days. It was just too hard to retrieve her body because of those snipers?
14: They tried every time they would approach. I'm talking about my grandfather and various other, you know, men. Each time they tried to approach the body, there was gunfire warning them not to approach, and it had to be through back channel negotiations, reactivating some of those past relationships with old friends and colleagues in the Palestinian camp who ended up helping to get that body retrieved.
13: I spoke with the great British author, the novelist Martin Amis, and he talked about these moments in history when he says, his phrase was, when the death really gets going. That's what I felt when I read about the death of this blameless, kind, courageous woman who being shot in the square and no one being able to even get close to it for 2 days. You've seen this yourself. Death almost has a kind of an undertow or a logic of its own that seems to exist almost independently of the humans that are enacting it.
14: It became clear as I got further and further into the story that it all just started to kind of morph on its own and live on its own. And it was funny because a friend of mine who's Palestinian read the book and shot me a text afterwards being like, I can't believe the PLO did that. And then I said, a war takes a mind of its own. And I think that's very evident in my family's story. It was a case of just war and death and violence and power just taking hold of the situation, taking hold of the communities, taking hold of the men, taking hold of the women, irrespective of ideology, irrespective of politics. And I think that's one thread line that you can kind of pick out of a lot of wars and conflicts, that at some stage it doesn't matter anymore who's fighting who. It all just morphs into its own, becomes its own cycle. Now, those men, what grievances were they holding on to that might have been weaponized to get them to the point where they're shooting down an old lady with a basket of fruit and veggies? And I think about my own uncles, because my grandfather tried his best to be apolitical, to stay out of the fight, resisting all sides, because at that occasion they were trying to recruit whatever able-bodied male to fight in their militias. And he was gunned down for being apolitical. And then his sons were filled with such rage that they ended up falling into the very thing that my grandfather tried to keep them away from. They ended up fighting for the Falangists. Who knows what they did? They won't speak up about it. But it all just takes on a life of its own. And as you're saying, once it kicks off, it's very hard to stop. And it happens so quickly.
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13: Today I'm with journalist Anton Issa. He's written a family memoir based on his mother's story. It's called Rebirth, a love story from the depths of war. On ABC Radio, it's 28 minutes to midday.
0: Maria Hatzakis with ABC News. Prime Minister Anthony Albanese has announced next week's federal budget will include a fuel security package. He says it'll provide $10 billion to secure Australia's near-term fuel and fertilisers security. A group of Australians with ties to former Islamic State fighters have made plans to travel home from Syria. The federal government says it has measures in place to manage and monitor the 9 children and 4 women, but says it won't provide any help to the cohort. The AFP says some of them will be arrested when they return to Australia. The US president says America's effort to guide stranded vessels out of the Strait of Hormuz has been paused while the United States tries to reach a peace deal with Iran. He's made the announcement in a social media post. This is ABC News.

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1: Today I'm with author and journalist Anton Isser. He's written a family memoir about his mother's story of her young life during the absolutely harrowing Lebanese Civil War of the mid-1970s. His book is called Rebirth, A Love Story from the Depths of War. Before the fighting broke out, we were talking about how she'd been having this secret affair with this coiffeur, this handsome hairdresser named Nicolas. Was he around at this point? Is she still able to see him, or has he disappeared?
2: No, he disappeared. So he didn't live in Jisr al-Basha. He lived in another bigger suburb, which was in Beirut, called Ashrafieh. And when the war started, it was impossible for anyone to come and go. So she had no news. This is also the 1970s. There's no internet. There's no mobile phones. So she lost contact with him for several months, for a while. And that also gnawed at her because her plans were just abruptly just torn to shreds. You know, she was on the verge of getting married. They were saving to get a place together. They were saving to take that step. She had met his mother, which is obviously a huge step. He was preparing to meet her parents. They were almost there. And in these traditional societies, women and men choosing who they want to marry is not very common.
1: No.
2: Right? And so I felt like mum got the jackpot. She's like, I know I have to marry someone soon and I'm going to marry someone that I love. That's huge. And it was taken away.
1: The family managed to escape up into the mountains for a bit. But then your grandfather wanted to bring the family back home into that incredibly dangerous neighbourhood. Can you fathom his thinking on this? Why he wanted to bring them out of safety and back to the family home?
2: This has been a subject of debate in Australia when the family reflects on it. And my grandmother would still assert, you know, I tried to get him, if only he just listened to me and went where I told him to go, none of this would have happened. And so a part of this was me trying to understand his thinking. And when mum was telling me more of his story and the fact that, you know, he was the youngest of his brothers and he was one who felt a sense of pride when he finally was able to afford and rent his own place and then get his own belongings and improve his living standards. And then especially in these societies where male honour is everything. It defines a man.
1: Oh, man, it was his castle he wanted to return to and defend.
2: Absolutely. It wasn't just a couch. It wasn't just a house. It was his honour. He was defending his honour. He was defending what he had built for years trying to get to that point. And when they returned to Beirut, my uncle had tonsillitis and getting medicine was impossible. And my grandmother was obviously very distraught at seeing her son essentially decaying from illness. And so she, with mum, dared again to venture out and try to get out of the Jisr to get some support. And she did. They ended up getting my uncle out of the Jisr while there was a brief period of a ceasefire. They left him somewhere to get some care in another neighbourhood. But then when the war resumed, he was stuck outside. The family were kind of stuck inside. And then another brief pause, they were able to go out, get him. They went through the PLO checkpoint and the men manning that checkpoint kind of had a look at my uncle and were like, what's going on here? Why are you guys moving in and out so much? And you got to remember, when the war is on, every man who was able to carry a gun, they suspected of being a militant. And the eyes of the militants in Jisr al-Basha were firmly and squarely on my grandfather's house.
1: Right.
2: Yeah.
1: And your mother had brothers and were some of them of what you might be called fighting age in the eyes of some of these men?
2: So the eldest boy is 2 years younger than mum. So mum, I think at this stage is like 19.
1: Okay.
2: So he's 17. He's very much able-bodied to be fighting a war.
1: So did people come to the house to try and drag him into the war?
2: So at first it was, they came and threatened and assaulted my grandfather in the middle of the night.
1: Well, they beat him up in his house?
2: Yeah, essentially. And then after that evening, there were still channels of communication. So, you know, my grandfather's friend and neighbour was in constant communication with some people amongst the Palestinians in the Palestinian camp who were kind of making sure there's a line of communication to know what's going on. And Mum just remembers he went out to speak to the patriarchs to find out the latest news, and then he came back and just bawled his eyes out. And it was just shattering for the family to see him break down like that. And Mum's like, what's wrong? What's going on? And he's like, just make sure you take care of everyone and the family. So he was forewarned that he was going to get killed before he got killed. And it was a cold winter's day. Two bullets came through the door. And he just screams out, Mama, Mama. And it's that first instinct. This is a grown man and he's crying out for his mum, who's not even there. And he just collapses to the ground, and there, you know, that was his final words, just crying out for his mum. And so my mum rushed to him, held his head in her lap, and the way she recalls and recounts it, it's, she looked into his eyes and his eyes were telling her, you know, keep your promise, look after this family. And that's the end of my grandfather.
1: So this meant the family moved out of the apartment. They went a little further out to another suburb. And then your mum's brother, your uncle, disappeared. He went looking for vengeance.
2: Yeah.
1: Do you know if he found it?
2: I asked him when I was researching for this story in this book. He wouldn't open up about it. All we know is what my mum saw, which was several months later, he returned to the house, unrecognisable to my grandmother, his mother, skinny, covered in war, black marks, smears, fatigues, dishevelled. And that's all we know, what happened in those few months where he disappeared and came back looking like a emaciated militant. We don't know.
1: Meanwhile, your mum's cousin, who joined the phalangists, he showed up at their apartment wearing fatigues and camouflage and full of boastfulness and military success. What kind of reaction did that get from your mum?
2: He did come in boasting and gloating of, you know, killing and we're winning and we're doing this and we're doing that. And for me, this kind of highlights the real schism, the gender schism, I think, because I think war was very much the domain of men. Politics was a domain of men. And the women like my mum and my grandmother were just as bystanders and just had to suck it all up. And so she responded with a very stern response, which was like, what are you talking about? What are you talking about? You're coming in here gloating about killing and death. Can you not see what we're living like? Did you not know that my grandfather got killed? Who are you talking about when you're talking about killing and death? She was presenting the civilian perspective. Like, the death that you are gloating about is a death that we have suffered and we are experiencing. We have been displaced from our home and you come into our displaced home. So civilians are just trying to make do and they're suffering along the way, and you have someone coming in gloating about the war as if it's a wonderful thing. And it was just this clash of experiences. His experience was one of fighting. Her experience was one of suffering, and that came to a head. And I also want to emphasize, this is happening within a Christian Maronite household. And I think it's really important to understand that when we kind of ascribe to certain groups, oh, you know, the Maronites here, the Muslims here, the Palestinians there, it kind of gives this impression that they're all on the same page.
1: No.
2: And it's not never the case. Inside these households, there are these fierce arguments and these fierce debates that also rupture families. Not everyone is on the same page. Not everyone wants to suffer.
1: So Layla's now got this responsibility. Your mum's got this responsibility, but she's found a way to actually bring some financial independence to your family under these extraordinary conditions. How did she do that?
2: Fortune came her way. Her old boss found her again. She started doing work in the area, just makeshift work, tailoring and helping people with dresses. But she started getting a reputation because people started to like her work in the area. And the next thing you know, she's back at working at the factory in Jisr al-Bashar. She was getting lifts by the boss from the area she was in to the textile warehouse.
1: You write that she made a really good bit of money making a wedding dress, and it's like weddings are still going on in the middle of a civil war, aren't they?
2: Yeah, people are living their lives. as best as they can. And also the intensity of fighting varied between area to area. So Mum was on the front line. Not every neighbourhood was a front line. So there were other neighbourhoods that were getting the intermittent episodes of violence, but not with the same intensity. So it could afford people the ability to navigate what was happening around them. Civil wars are often done with varying levels of intensities and also varying levels of where they're actually being fought.
1: Now, we were talking earlier about how she'd lost contact with her secret paramour, Nicola, that they'd been planning to get married. How did he manage to come back into her life again at this point?
2: She sought him out. She wanted him back in her life. And so she ran into one of her old friends who knew about this liaison, who had connections to Nicola and was able to reestablish those connections. So he had been back in Ashrafieh where he was living.
1: Had he been fighting?
2: Yes, he divulged to Mum that he'd been fighting.
1: What did your mum think of that, given that she just chewed out her cousin in the family living room?
2: She was pretty clear. She was like, I can't have two heartbreaks. I just lost my dad. Either you stop fighting or we don't get married.
1: And did he promise?
2: Yeah, he promised to give it up. Whether he did or not, I'm not really sure, between the times in which they saw each other. But yeah, he promised to give up.
1: And what happened when she finally could broach this secret engagement to her mother? What did your grandmother say?
2: She's like, yeah, of course, I knew that you were having this relationship with this man. You can't hide these things from a mother, even though it might not be obvious that I'm aware of what's going on with you.
1: So she knew it all.
2: She'd known all.
1: She hadn't told your mother's father?
2: Yeah, and that's, I think, a beautiful thing of female solidarity within the household of, I'm going to let my daughter experience these things because I know what she's going through. And she allowed it under her maternal, watchful gaze.
1: And then one day she was due to meet Nicola, but he didn't come.
2: She was sitting on the balcony of her apartment and his best friend, which she knew, was downstairs waving at her to come down. And she was like, what's going on? Why? What's wrong with you? And he revealed to her that Nicola, he had been killed in a shell, his body torn to bits. And that was the end for Mum. That's two blows in a matter of months. She lost all hope, all everything. She walked around for hours. She was walking everywhere and nowhere. I think secretly she probably just wanted a shell to land on her and just put her out of her misery. And then she returned home. And my grandmother's like, what the hell? You're like all soaked in rain and what's going on? And Mum's like, you know, he's gone. And my grandmother had been such a strong woman after my grandfather died. She had not shed a tear in front of her kids. She knew she had to be the force for them. She remained strong. She pulled them out. She pulled them together. And it was the first time she broke down that my mum saw and was just like their mutual grievance. They drowned in it together. And they sat on the balcony for hours into the night. They didn't say a word. It's when Mum started smoking. And I always badger Mum about smoking. I didn't know this is when her smoking started. And they just stared into the distance.
1: Your mum told you that she created a kind of a meadow in her mind. What did she say about this meadow in her mind where she could escape to?
2: Well, we do that, don't we? We create things in our minds of what life should be. And for Mum, there was a secret meadow where there wasn't a war, where she had married Nicola and they had their life that they were meant to have, where her father wasn't killed.
1: See, I don't think we do know that unless we've lived in extremists like your mother has. I don't think many of us need to make that necessarily in our minds, do we? Unless we're met with terrible catastrophe.
2: Yeah, when life is on a trajectory and then you're suddenly altered off course. And that's what war does. It alters everything. It takes you off course if it doesn't end your life. But I would argue, I think, life did end for Mum. You know, she lost who she was and everything she was and everything that was going to be and started a new life. And that's, you know, why the book's called Rebirth. But this secret meadow, you know, it's where dreams still live on. It's where the heart still lives on. You know, when death happens, the love doesn't extinguish with it. It lingers and

0: Rebirth, a love story from the depths of war. Her grandmother came by for a visit with a cup of coffee to read the coffee grinds. What did the grandmother see in those coffee grinds for your mother's future?
1: I'm always superstitious about these things, you know, but...
0: I actually think they're framed to bring out a deep sense of intuition, actually.
1: Yeah.
0: I just think you focus your mind on this thing.
1: Yeah.
0: And the intuition can then run rampant a bit.
1: Yeah, absolutely. Mum had been for months in depression and despair. There were suitors coming, knocking at her door, and she was rejecting every single one of them. She said she lost hope in marriage. She lost hope in everything. And then my great-grandmother was just, you know, picking up a cup and being like, you know, I think someone's going to come and take you far away. And you're going to get married and it's going to happen. And my mum just dismissed it. If my great-grandmother was proven right, my mum had to make her a new dress. She said, okay, deal, let's do it. And lo and behold, there was an accessory store where she used to buy some accessories for her materials. And they had a nephew who had recently migrated to Australia a few years prior. And this is standard in our Lebanese community. The men who migrate go back to the homeland to find a wife. And again, it's not like you choose who you marry. It's whoever the families think, you know what, it's a good fit.
0: It's pragmatic.
1: Exactly. And so for my dad to be, the pragmatism for him was he wanted to find a nice bride to take back to Australia. For mum, her pragmatism was that it was a way out. It was a way out. And she had a really kind of powerful moment with my grandmother, her mother. You know, her mother's not happy about this. And she's pleading with her. She's like, why are you going to marry someone on the other side of the world? You're going to be far away from me. You're leaving me. It's what the hell?
0: It was actually your grandmother's fault, if you ask me.
1: Why is that?
0: Well, she read it. Maybe she made it happen somehow in the coffee cup.
1: Well, it's my great-grandmother did that.
0: Great-grandmother, yes. So it's your great-grandmother's fault then, right. That's what I mean.
1: Yeah, exactly. But yeah, my grandmother wasn't on board with this, largely because she was going to be left alone by her right-hand woman, which was my mum.
0: But she had to leave your mum. She had to leave.
1: You know, upon reflection, you know, I asked mum afterwards, after I wrote this, I asked her, how was your relationship like with Data in Australia afterwards? And she's like, it never got back to that same closeness that we had. Largely because also her mother-in-law, my grandmother on my dad's side, played also a huge instrumental role and built a relationship with mum. And my grandmother had all the younger siblings to take care of and try and transition to Australia and make sure they got settled. And so there was that element to it. But I also asked mum, because when I was writing this, I was like, mum, it was clear she didn't want you to abandon her. And do you feel like she felt that you abandoned her by just marrying this guy who just rocked up out of nowhere, getting on a plane and just disappearing and leaving her in the midst of war? And more stuff happened to my family. Like my grandmother got injured by shrapnel. They got displaced again. These are experiences that my mum didn't have because she left and went to Australia. She was the eldest. She was earning money.
0: Because the war's never really ended in Lebanon,
1: has
0: it?
1: No, it kept going.
0: In one form or another.
1: Yeah. So, you know, I asked mum, do you think, you know, my grandmother felt like you kind of burned her because you left her at the hour of need? And mum always maintains, I didn't leave. I created a path for them to escape, because if I didn't escape, we all would have been stuck there, and who knows what would have happened if we had to live out the entire civil war without a man of the house to help us through. And lo and behold, it took several years, but everyone ended up migrating to Australia because mum made that decision to move.
0: You came into the world.
1: Mm.
0: You grew up in Craigieburn in peace and prosperity and stability. You're a very educated man. You've not known horror, not in Australia in any case. You've not had all those things. Your mum's life was kind of knocked over like a whole pile of bricks, wasn't it? But then she sort of turned herself in a bridge for you and your family to walk across. Is that a fair thing to say?
1: It is a fair thing to say. And it's also, I think, a very important note and lesson to learn from all of this stuff. It doesn't always end with calamity, and often it doesn't end with calamity. Tragedy happens, but it's not the end. And new paths open that you wouldn't have discovered. They're not always the worst paths in the world. Mum didn't get the life that she lived. She sacrificed tremendously. But then new paths open. She still ended up having a family, and she paved the way for her children to take on new adventures. Of course, the trauma comes with that. But there's also, as everything that you said, there's a stability, there's the ability to get educated, there's the ability now to articulate and share the story.

0: stories that our family have gone through.
1: And in the face of all the wickedness of those men with guns, there's your mum. There's a sanity there in spite of all that.
0: Yeah.
1: And in the end, it prevailed, didn't it? Or is that just me being too... Am I just grasping for something upbeat here?
0: Maybe because I don't... There's always a price and there's a cost. So mum moved to Australia, it's true. But then her family still endured the war for X amount of years before they could migrate to Australia. And it was several years before she saw her mother again. And again, you know, my grandmother got injured with shrapnel. They were displaced for a year and lived in a school. One of the neighbours got killed by a shell. So the horrors still continued for the people who stayed behind, even though mum made the same decision of being like, this is our ticket out of here. It's going to take a while. There's going to be some pain, but we have to do it. And also, she's very young. She's 20 years old. And she's going to the other side of the world, speaking a language she has no idea. Like, it's remarkable.
1: And what about you, aunt? Your mum and your dad, having brought you up in Australia to keep you safe from all that. As a journalist, you've returned to that world. You've reported on the war in Syria and associated conflicts. Why have you been drawn back to that, in all honesty?
0: I think it was to inquire and investigate our own trauma. But I didn't know that from the beginning. I'd always been drawn to Lebanon and the region, partly because I grew up in this very highly politicised setting in the household and in the family, and also because there were festering wounds that I felt like were just the motivator to wanting to understand a bit more. But I never kind of pieced it early on in my career, my family story, with the events that I was reporting on and covering.
1: Really? You've not made that connection?
0: Not overtly, because when you're a journalist and you're on the ground, you're dealing with what's at hand or what's in front of you.
1: But you need to question your motivations all the time, don't you? When you're doing that, like, why am I drawn to a war is a big question to ask.
0: Well, the motivations in those early days was trying to do the best you could to kind of help tell the stories honestly as best as they could. And maybe that came from the fact that I knew the honest stories of our tragedy and the honest stories of the Lebanese Civil War that have never really been shared openly. And so my attempt was to try and tell war stories through a humane lens, through a human lens, that amplified the people who suffered the most, because those stories are never told. And yes, obviously there is a clear correlation with that. But then, you know, when I went to DC and I worked at the Middle East Institute and I was in the think tank world and I was in the policy setting, the foreign policy blob of DC, you know, you try to maintain that distance, that analytical distance.
1: The view from 30,000 feet.
0: Right.
1: And I can talk to you on this show as an expert in this matter and we could have a completely different conversation about the history of this war, and instead we've talked about your mother's history, which is so, so powerful. I just wonder what you made of that, hearing people talk about these things from the view of 30,000 feet and the contrast between that and the human reality of war.
0: I learned that soon after I got to DC, that the people who are making decisions for policies that impact the region don't really have any idea the impact that it has on the region and the people that have to live there. You know, we're talking at, you know, a policy level, analytical level, you're talking in terms of statistics, you're talking in terms of studies, you're talking with diplomats and UN bodies and heavyweights, and everything is at a managerial level. And absent in this entire discussion, entire industry, was the people. The people who are at the center of all this, at the center of these decisions. It doesn't really factor into the policy development. Because that's what think tanks are. They develop policies that end up going into mainstream and becoming actual policy. And so that's why I left, because I felt like I was dealing with the region as an abstract, like, thing that was just like another policy. You know, the State Department in the US has desks for all corners of the world. There's a Middle East desk. There's a Middle East desk, there's a Syria file and a Lebanon file. There's a Latin American desk. There's a Asia Pacific desk. And there's a 2-3 people who work on Australia. Like, it's, they're so far removed. For them, it's a job. It's a job. But it's not just a job. There are millions of people who live there and have to deal with the consequences of these decisions. And it was after I had that experience in DC, on top of living in the region, that I just came home and I wanted to share our human story. And that's when I sat down with mum.
1: You wrote about how your mum worked for years as a tailor in Lebanon, but you've done a bit of mending with this yourself, I think. Do you feel you've mended something by trying to tell your mother's story in its fullness, the truth of it?
0: Part of this was a family archive, because one thing that always troubled me, when I went to Beirut to research this, I wanted to see where he was buried, my grandfather. And I was expecting the Western treatment. You know, you go to a cemetery, there's a plaque, there's a name,

0: and there's somewhere to commemorate the person. So I went to the church in Jisil Basha. The priest walked me around to the cemetery that they had. It wasn't a cemetery. It's a shaft that opens and underneath bodies are thrown. And I said, excuse me? Like, there's nothing. There's Suad's body's in there. My grandfather's body's in there. Who knows how many were killed and were thrown in there? There's no plaque. There's no name. These people are nameless. And for me, it was just, oh my God, this is my grandfather. This is our family name. And there's no memory of him existing, except in maybe the church record where he got baptized. But even his burial, there's not even a marker for that. And so, and that's the other thing about wars. You know, when you have piles and piles of bodies, what do you do with them? You can't give them each their own standalone cemetery. As a journalist, as a writer, there was no way. I spent my career writing people's stories. There was no way I couldn't write my own.
1: Anton, it's been amazing speaking with you. What an extraordinary story. Thank you very much for sharing it and all its pain and beauty and everything else. Thank you so much.
0: Thank you.
1: Anton Isser's book is called Rebirth, A Love Story from the Depths of War.

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1: Today's conversation with Anton Issa was made on the lands of the Gadigal people. The producer was Becky Morris. The executive producer is Eliza Kirsch. I'm Richard Feidler. Thanks for listening.

0: Sorrento Moon, Tina Arena on 612 ABC Brisbane, ABC Gold Coast. What a memorable performance she turned in with Katy Perry at the AFL Grand Final a couple of years ago. Speaking of sport, would you like to get along to Magic Round? Would you like to go to Magic Round? Well, I have 3-day passes. No, hang on a second. Read this right, Feeney. What I've got are the last 3-day passes in town. Oh, right. Hey, that's good, isn't it? 3-day passes. Okay. These passes are completely sold out. So I'd like to give you the chance to win tickets to every NRL game during Magic Round. All the footy, all of the days. All you need to do to get into the draw is to stay listening because at some point this afternoon I'll play a cue to call at some point between now and the end of my time with you this afternoon. And when you hear it, just follow the instructions and you'll enter. So good luck. Just a reminder, the phone number, you'll probably need the phone number, 1300-222-612. That's the number you need, 1300-222-612. Good luck.
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0: Back to the AFL. Did you hear that they've ruled all clubs will need to employ psychologists to support players on and off the field? That's pretty extraordinary. Like, maybe in the space of your lifetime, you've gone from a world where no one would talk about mental health, you wouldn't fess up to seeing a psychologist, to today where the AFL mandating that all clubs need to employ psychologists. What do you think? Is this, well, a good and obvious move? Is it overkill? What is it? And speaking of your mental state, are you getting a little fed up with the early morning chaos around train stations in southeast Queensland at the moment? My goodness me, what a palaver. How do you manage to stay sane in the face of this kind of crazy? How do you hold on to routine and the comfort it brings when everything is changing? You'll have a little bit more on that with your pep rally in a moment. Couple of mindful motivators joining you to give you a midweek pick you up. You know, the other thing that I thought about picking up and running with this afternoon was this story about the plan to build a flying fox across the Brisbane River from Kangaroo Point. Now, tourism identity John Sharp caught up with 612 ABC Brisbane roving reporter Matt Hepworth for Craig and Loretta for the breakfast program this morning. Mr. Sharp revealed that he's now one step closer to building the thing because the state government's going to put in $2.1 million. They're chipping in to help cover the cost of what is a proposed, it's not approved at this point, it's proposed, a proposed wheelchair accessible zip line that will travel about 70 to 75 kilometres an hour on a 400 metre route over the river from Kangaroo Point to Gardens Point in Brisbane's CBD. Now, you might be wondering, where on earth did this idea come from? Well, in the words of Mr. Sharp,
4: look, I'm not going to lay claim to this idea because just about every young boy who sits at the top of Kangaroo Point Cliffs thinks to themselves, wouldn't it be great to just zip across on a flying fox? It's everybody's dream.
0: I love that. You know, that's really cute because I have imagined silly things, silly fun things like that. You think that's too silly. That couldn't possibly maybe this is what we need more of. Maybe we need a little bit of fun more often. Because you know what? As soon as I started thinking about that flying fox, I immediately started thinking about the flying fox at Anzac Park in Toowong in Brisbane and how flipping fun it is to soar along the full 10 metres or so of that flying fox course. And then you think, what about swings? How good are swings? What about slippery dips? They're fantastic. When did you last have a slide on a slide? Are you too grown up and boring for that? these days? And is that part of the problem that we're facing? We're talking about all of the problems in the world. We're all lonely. We're disconnected. We're too busy. Everyone's miserable. Maybe it's time to just inject a bit of capital F fun into our collective lives. And maybe going back to that thing that brought you pleasure as a child is the secret to success on this front. So let's get into it, right? 1300-222-612. That is my phone number. 1300-222-612. I want you to tell me about the thing you used to do for fun before you grew up and became boring. What was it? When you were a kid, what did you do for fun? And maybe you're still doing it. Hats off to you if you are, you legend. You figured it out. If you're still having fun as a grown-up, call now. 1300-222-612 is the number. That's 1300-222-612.
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0: I have an update for you on that story I mentioned yesterday. If you haven't heard about the Gold Coast City Council's plans for the closure of the Esplanade at Surfers Paradise, well, the news is they had a council meeting yesterday and they've voted to close it. It's really interesting. You'll hear a little bit more about that and I'll be very keen to hear your thoughts on whether we need more pedestrian malls across southeast Queensland. You can text, by the way, 0467 922612. More on that in a moment. But right now, time for training. Training your mind into a better, healthier, happier mindset. That's the focus of your pep rally this afternoon. Back in session today, joining you, Michael Broad, who is the director of Next Gen Rugby Coaching. Broady, what did you do for capital F fun when you were a kid?
7: Oh, Kat, I reckon the best fun we had, we lived in Ascot.
0: Yeah.
7: And we went down to the Eagle, Ascot, where the park was, sorry.
0: Yes. Yep.
7: And we just kicked a football for hours and hours, and then you just heard the scream.
0: Yep.
7: Dinner time.
0: Yeah.
7: Back you went.
0: And you were back.
7: Yeah.
0: Worn out.
7: Oh.
0: Happy.
7: Gosh. Yep.
0: You know, you would have
7: Absolutely.
0: Slept soundly at night.
7: And I mean, kids came from everywhere in the suburbs, just went straight.
0: Just to kick a footy.
7: Yeah.
0: You know what that costs?
7: Nothing.
0: Nothing. Nothing. Free fun. That's what I want to hear more of this afternoon. Anita Taylor, hello. Wonderful to see you.
8: Hello.
0: Now, Anita empowers people to find their voice as a vocal coach and professional joy spreader. What did you do for capital F fun when you were a whippersnapper, Anita?
8: Thanks to Dad, he took me sailing and fishing. So I used to love doing that. And we've got the most beautiful beaches, of course. So
0: you know, I see that many people throwing a line in along the Brizzy River. You pop down the beach of the Gold Coast, throw a line. It doesn't take much. I mean, you can go all out with fishing.
8: Yeah.
0: I've seen it. I know the gear. I know the shop. But you don't have to make it complicated.
8: That's right. Absolutely.
0: Okay.
8: It's right there.
0: It's right there. Just do it.
8: Yeah.
0: Do it. How are you finding the fun? I'd love to hear from you. 1300-222-612 is my phone number. I'm Kat Fenny on 612 ABC Brisbane, 91.7 ABC Gold Coast. Pep Rally, that's what we're doing right now. And I want to focus on this really interesting story about the AFL. I mentioned it a moment ago. As we know, you're under a lot of pressure to perform when you're a professional sports person, right? Today, that comes with a lot of media pressure as well. What's happened is the AFL has confirmed all clubs will be required to hire psychologists to support players on and off the field. Now, in part, this follows an investigation into an on-field mental health episode experienced by Carlton's Elijah Holland several weeks ago. You can read more about this story on the ABC News website. But the move today, the mandate to hire psychologists, has been received fairly well, it seems, by players. This is Fremantle defender Carl Warner, one of the many who says it's a great idea. And this is what he's had to say about it.
9: I think it's really important, as it can be quite mentally challenging, the game of football at times, and as much as we love playing it, and there's a lot more to life than just football. It's not just players, but staff and everyone involved as well.
0: Michael Broad, what is your reaction to this news?
7: Yeah, look, it was a horrible, horrible story about Elijah Holland. However, I must admit, interesting, I was talking to a guy called Tim Barlow today, who's over from the UK, who worked for the rugby union in England. And we were talking about the same subject, and we were actually surprised that these big clubs don't have them at the moment. Like, I was really surprised that there's a mandate.

0: colleges.
1: All our workplaces do. And I think the sports of tennis and golf were probably the first because they're individual sports and they realised the value of well-being for that athlete's performance. And so I think it's really important that we do have these people there to look after the well-being of the players. My only concern is how many layers are we putting in before we put the players on notice that they have to take responsibility for their actions and their families have to take responsibility. Because I think, you know, we can put all these layers in place, but people are really clever in hiding things.
0: True.
1: You know, and I think, you know, sadly, people who commit suicide are able to hide that fact that they are in that place at that time and you would sense that they're in their best place if you've seen them.
0: Yeah, it's interesting. I was really struck by an interview I had with Professor Ian Hickey for this program a little while ago. Now, Ian's at the forefront of mental health care in Australia and as a psychiatrist. And he was talking about his latest work and it dealt in the next step that the conversation around mental health care needs to take in Australia, which is, okay, we've come to the whole, are you okay? Check in.
1: Yes.
0: We've gone to the whole, well, let's respond. Here are the wraparound supports that we can offer. And then the third step is kind of, all right, what do I do now? What can I do to improve my health outcomes? What can I do in a preventative sense, perhaps, to reduce my risk of developing my state of mental being to the point that it is in full-blown crisis. Now, obviously, we're speaking here in a very general sense and people have very individual needs and mental health care is a deeply complex subject. But Anita Taylor, what's your reaction to this move by the AFL to put psychologists at clubs? Do you think it's a little, well, is it tokenistic? Is it just about time? A little too late? Should they have jumped earlier? What were your thoughts?
2: I think it's never too late and it'll be an example because so many people do look up to these people. I think it'll actually help the stigma of mental health that even our professional football people are taking it seriously. So I think young ones especially need to see that it's okay.

0: personal life. Mm-hmm. And I think if our people up front are open and support famous people, the young ones will follow that. Mm. And they'll go, oh, it's okay if I need some help to ask for help to go to the school counsellor.
1: And by the way, 13, 11, 14, by the way, if you are feeling like you would need a little bit of help today or at any point, you can contact Lifeline at any time, 13, 11, 14 on 612 ABC Brisbane and 91.7 ABC Gold Coast. I'm Kat Finney. It's 10 to 1 and this is your pep rally. You're welcome to join the conversation. Anita's here, Michael's here, I'm Kat, and you can call on 1300 222 612. That's 1300 222 612. Brody, what else do you think in regards to this subject? I mean, I kind of can't look past too the fact that we're talking about a contact sport.
2: Yep.
1: Right. And mental health and contact sports. That is a developing conversation in and of itself, isn't it?
2: Absolutely.
1: Yeah.
2: And I think when I was just thinking about it then, as well as the players, their well-being, you're also looking at the coaches and the administrators within the club. They need help into understanding, well, what are the signs and symptoms I'm meant to be looking for? Because in the Elijah Holland situation, I mean, AFL players get to the ground hours before kickoff. Mm. So you can imagine the number of people who he went by before the kickoff, before they even warmed up. Mm. So I think, you know, you've also got to look at helping those people who are given the charge of these young men and women in their sports. How much help are they getting? And I think that's a real value for me. Like I can remember way back coaching that I had players who were smoking pot before they played. Now I had no idea they were. Once they were older, they told me, and I had no idea. I didn't see it before the game, and plus I didn't have the education to notice what I was looking for. So I think, you know, as well as the players, I think it's really critical that coaches and administrators also have that value of the psychologist.
1: Yeah, a little bit more literacy.

0: you know, you're involved in education.
1: Yes.
0: Yeah. I'd like to think that we are better at having these conversations today, more informed. But then I think about all of the garbage you see on the internet, social media, that almost maybe sometimes works counter to what we're trying to achieve.
1: It does. And we, like, I'm an 80s teenager, so I'm... In our day, we didn't have that extra pressure that my daughter has now, or my son, that they can't get away from it. Uh-huh. And, for example, bullying. Bullying is something that if I was being bullied at school, I'd come home and then I was fine. You know, I got away from the bullies. But when they come home, it's still happening. It's all on their apps, on their social media and everything. So more than ever, I think that's why we are needing mental health assistance, because of the stuff on the internet. And people are seeing things they don't want to see, even accidentally. And when that happens, sometimes they'll need a bit of help to get through that.
0: Yeah, okay. So it's the talking about what you're going through. It's also the support that you might expect to receive from an organisation or a community or a school. But then it's the, okay, getting off the phone, taking action yourself, reducing your risk.
1: And I'm finding parents especially are needing to step in and not just leave it to the schools. They actually need to look after their kids and step in
0: Which
1: as well.
0: Which is that responsibility question that you were sort of talking about, Brody.
2: I think there are examples, you know, if I look at rugby league and the NRL, there are examples of players are now really aware of the physical harm that they can do to each other. And you see the guys who get concussed and one of the first people to go and help them will be the opposition player.
1: Wow.
2: Because they are very aware now of the how important, you know, the headspace when they get a knock. The opposition is straight in there to stop the referee, stop the game, let's look after this
0: guy. And that underscores the value of education and proactive policy around that. Okay. Yeah. On 612 ABC Brisbane, 91.7 ABC Gold Coast, Michael Broad, rugby coach with you, Anita Taylor, singer, joy spreader. My name is Kat Finney and you're in the middle of your pep rally this afternoon. You can join the conversation on 0467 922 612. That's the text line. You can telephone on 1300 222 612. That's 1300 222 612. Briefly, guys, can you give us some mindset advice here? Because, oh my God, the trains.
1: Oh.
0: Right. There's a lot going on here. There are several unions negotiating with Queensland Rail over pay and conditions. I don't want to get into the industrial bargaining process, but I want to deal with the reality of the situation for train users in the southeast. If you rely on the train to get around, your morning, your afternoon, whatever, your routine has been significantly affected,
2: totally.
0: Which can have a bit of a flow-on effect. Can kind of ruin your day. So as some motivational minds, could you please give us some advice? How do you cope with that kind of disruption to routine? Keep things in perspective and keep calm and carry on. Michael Broad, what's your advice?
2: I think it's, firstly, we all love routine. I'm a creature of habit and I'm hopeless at it. However, I think in a sports sense, we talk about having this blue head and red head. The redhead is that rage, that frustrated person that makes poor decisions, you know, just can't seem to get it right. Whereas when we play with the blue head, we're clear, we're calm, we make good decisions, we execute really properly. One of the great examples is Dan Carter, who's a famous All Black kicker. And he said when he was going for a kick, conversion kick, if he was thinking about the crowd or he could hear people, he knew he was in the redhead zone and he had to get into the blue head zone. And all he would do is he would raise up on his toes three times. And that would be his trigger to tell himself, hey, get back to your positive attitude, your process, boom. And he was back in that space. And so I think the mindset of how can I turn this in my favour? Now, I don't catch trains, so I know the frustration must be there. But I coached a number of people, older men, in a fitness over 12 weeks. And we talked about walking was your friend. And so just recently, you know, with all the, they're all texting each other saying, I'm walking to work. and I'm getting my 7,000 steps in.
0: Bang. Finding it as an opportunity.
2: Absolutely.
0: Yeah, okay. All right. Anita Taylor, what would be your advice?
1: My advice.

is community. Call your mates and say, hey, I've heard can't do this or whatever. I'm a bit frustrated, but tell someone, get some help if you need. My son's having trouble getting to uni at times because of this. So sometimes his mates are helping out. They're carpooling or try and think of some practical things. Mm-hmm. And then I think if we're kind to people who are late, I heard my student just told me my mum got jury duty yesterday and she was late because of the trains.

0: on if they're late because of the trains.
1: Bit of kindness, bit of understanding.
0: Just a bit of kindness, yeah, okay. But a bit of community helping each other, I think.
1: All right. Well, I love the sound of that. Both of you have done a sensational job here on 612 ABC Brisbane, ABC Gold Coast. That's a wrap. Michael Broad's been with you, Next Gen Rugby Coaching Coach, and Anita Taylor, who empowers people to find voice through vocal coaching, is also a professional joy spreader. I'm Kat Feeney on 612 ABC Brisbane, 91.7 ABC Gold Coast, and this is Paul Kelly.

0: Paul Kelly's Dumb Things. Have you done some fun things? What do you do for fun? Call now 1300 222 612. You might have just the ticket that someone needs to ride to a happier, healthier future. I'm Kat Fenny, time for the news, 1 o'clock.
1: I get in that aircraft of mine, open the throttle, and we're hurtling down the runway.
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3: ABC News, good afternoon. I'm Michael Bausch. The federal government has announced a $10 billion fuel security package, which includes increasing Australia's emergency stockpiles. Isabel Rowe reports.
4: To help protect Australia against more volatility in the Middle East, Prime Minister Anthony Albanese says Tuesday's budget will include money to boost fuel stockpiles by 10 days' worth to 50 days. He's also announced $7.5 billion in loans and financial support to help supply and storage of fuel and $3.2 billion for a government-owned fuel reserve. Along with the states, Mr Albanese says work will start on re-establishing local refineries.
5: What Australians can be certain of is that we are throwing everything at this.
4: The Prime Minister says he still wants people to conserve fuel where possible.
3: The state's Deputy Premier has slammed the federal government's decision to axe the Queensland leg of the Inland Rail Project. Here's state political reporter Jack Mackay.
6: The major freight line was expected to run from Melbourne to Brisbane, but the Commonwealth has revealed it'll now only fund the project so it reaches the regional New South Wales town of Parkes. It means the rail line won't come to Queensland. Deputy Premier Jared Blay has labelled the move short-sighted.
7: This inland rail would have taken hundreds of thousands of trucks off the road. It would have backed our agriculture and horticultural sector.
6: The federal government says an independent assessment found the cost of delivering the project in full would

0: have reached more than $45 billion.
1: The Federal Police Commissioner says some Australians with connections to the Islamic State group will be arrested when they return to Australia. The government's been alerted that four women and nine children who'd been living in a refugee camp in Syria have booked flights home. They could be back as early as tomorrow. Commissioner Chrissy Barrett says police have been collecting evidence on Australians in Syria for over a decade.
2: I will not flag how many individuals will be arrested or when they will be arrested to protect a number of our investigations. However, I will confirm these points. Some individuals will be arrested and charged. Some will face continued investigations when they arrive in Australia.
1: The High Court has thrown out a challenge to the federal government's plans to remove a man to Nauru under a resettlement agreement with the Pacific Island nation. Here's Elizabeth Byrne.
3: The man is among hundreds of asylum seekers released from indefinite immigration detention after the High Court found that was illegal. He was one of the first three identified for removal to Nauru in February last year. His lawyers argued the Nauru arrangement was not legal and he had been denied procedural fairness. But the High Court rejected that, saying the situation had been resolved by a new law which removed any need to observe procedural fairness when a third country was involved.
1: A ceasefire declared by Ukraine but not confirmed by Russia has taken effect. Moscow announced it will observe a unilateral ceasefire between the 8th and 9th of May during World War II commemorations, threatening Ukraine with a massive missile strike on Kiev if Ukrainian forces tried to disrupt the event. But Ukraine's President Volodymyr Zelensky says that proposal isn't serious, instead suggesting his own truce starting today. Russian strikes killed more than 20 people hours before the Ukrainian ceasefire took effect. To sport, and reigning Olympic and world champion swimmer Cam McAvoy says he's eyeing off the only individual gold medal he doesn't have at July's Commonwealth Games. McAvoy recently broke the long-standing world record for the 50 metres freestyle, continuing his resurgence in the sport after considering retirement just a few years ago. The 31-year-old says it means a lot to go to his third Games.
4: It's the championship competition of this year. It's the one competition I haven't won a gold medal in as well. It's going back to my roots. My first Commonwealth Games were in Glasgow in 2014. I got three silver medals there.
1: Queensland's weather, scattered showers today and a band from the central west to the eastern Darling Downs and Granite Belt. A few showers for the east coast as well and parts of the southeast. Isolated showers tomorrow for eastern districts, the central interior, the Downs and Granite Belt. Showers clearing from the west. Brisbane tomorrow mostly fine, 17 to 27 degrees. Mainly fine in the southeast on Friday, fine for Saturday, mostly fine for Sunday. On Moreton Bay, south to southeasterlies, 10 to 15 knots. 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
7: 5 minutes past one. Consultations needing to happen in the car park. Residents needing to be transported off-site for treatment. Now, I'm not talking about any illegal activity. I'm talking about access to important services that some aged care providers will not allow. That story shortly. You'll also be joined this hour by Eddie Perfect, the musical maestro who has reimagined Tim Burton's Beetlejuice as a musical for the stage. The production coming to Queensland shortly, fresh from the United States of America. Look, this is a movie and a musical that's kind of about the tremendous taboo of death. So how do you find the funny in something so serious? I'll be very interested to hear Eddie Perfect's view on this shortly. I am here for fun this afternoon. Capital F fun. What do you do for fun? Is it the same thing you were doing for fun when you were a kid? How about we bring back a bit of play? I'll take your calls, your thoughts on that subject shortly. 1300 222 612 is my phone number. Remember that number too for your opportunity to head along to Women's State of Origin. Game 2, Thursday, May 14, Lang Park, part of the Magic Round celebration. I have tickets for you to give away. I just need you to keep listening. Keep your ear peeled for the cue to call, and when you hear it, get ready. 1300 222 612 is the number you need. That's 1300 222 612.
6: 612, ABC Brisbane and Queensland. With Kat Feeney.
7: I cannot wait to play for you the next song I have in my playlist. It is just such a very good song. It's from Promises. That's all I'll say at this point. But Debbie at Strathpine, I have to come to you because before the 1 o'clock news, our Pepperelli panellists were discussing with you the idea that the AFL is now to mandate a psychologist be present at every club. And it really got us thinking about the way the conversation around mental health has evolved in the space of just a lifetime, really. And you had a very good point to make, Debbie. So I wanted to give you the space to make it. Go ahead, Debbie of Strathpine.
8: Thanks so much, Kat. First and foremost, I'm a mental health first aid instructor myself in the adult and youth space. So I deliver that course across many different locations around the place. I also have my own personal lived experience with significant mental health challenges. And both of my daughters, in particular, my younger one, with really severe mental health problems. So I've got a lot of experience in the space. So the point I wanted to make is that it's great to potentially have a psychologist in the space available for athletes to access. However, what we do know is that it's mostly not until things are at crisis point until people really seek help. So how do we pick up on people who are showing that signs well and truly before that? And what we need to do is rely on the people that they spend the most time with. So, for example, in the AFL team, teammates, other players are probably going to be the first people to notice any unusual behaviours or things that might be concerning. So that's the first thing. And so with the right education, the other teammates might be able to identify things early. But beyond that, they require more than that. They require that confidence and skill to know actually how to have a conversation with someone that they're concerned about and then how to help them access the right support. And without that education, sadly, many people, despite perhaps best efforts, really get that wrong. The other issue is asking people themselves who are struggling to be entirely responsible to reach out for help is kind of a bit of a flawed approach, because oftentimes mental health problems themselves kind of render that part of our brain a little bit inactive and unable to do so. So we actually need to educate everyone in the community surrounding someone who might be struggling to first and foremost notice the signs and symptoms. And I just want to take a moment to note that, in fact, the vast majority of people who are considering suicide absolutely do show signs of it. The problem is that the people around them don't recognise them. So this is the big missing gap, is about all members of the community actually understanding and knowing what to look out for. And then if they notice something, be able to have the skills and confidence to have a conversation with that person and then link them in with the right supports. Because very sadly, despite best efforts, sometimes other people who want to offer support, the type or the approach that they use can sometimes be less than helpful and just push people further away. So this is what I actually think the clubs need to be committing to, and not just clubs, everyone, is this base education that will give everybody the skills.
7: Yeah. I mean, Debbie, the way I understand this is, I remember being at the, for example, the secure ward of the Royal Brisbane Hospital, assisting someone who was really going through it and trying to help, and I was referred to the wall next to the desk where the nurses sit. And on that wall was an array of pamphlets. Like, you imagine the hotels in the 1980s that you'd visit, and in the foyer of the hotel would be a wall of pamphlets with all of the fun activities that you could do with the family. Like that, but every single pamphlet represented a different service, a different dimension of mental... It was truly overwhelming.
8: Overwhelming.
7: So much to try, and then to write, like, which one do I pick? And then when I pick it up, and then what's next? So the point that you make is so right. It is such a big conversation. It encompasses so much, but we're never going to make progress, Debbie, unless we continue to have this conversation with as many people as often as possible. So I am delighted that you have called to share your perspective.
8: I've been talking to you about this for a very long time.
7: I know. And this is good. And this is the thing, you know, I commit to you and to anyone else who's struggling at the moment, you know, far out. There are so many of us who are doing it tough. And I will make that space available regularly here on 612 ABC Brisbane, 91.7 ABC Gold Coast to continue that conversation. Thank you very much, Debbie. It's 10 minutes past one.
6: 612 ABC Brisbane and Queensland. Have your say. Call 1300 222 612.
7: And I just want to remind you, of course, about the fact that if you are feeling like you need to reach out for some help right now, Lifeline, available to you 24 hours a day, 7 days a week, 13, 11, 14. That's 13, 11, 14. Still to come, how the Gold Coast City Council decided to shut down a street to vehicles, opening it up to pedestrians, just like the Queen Street Mall. Do you think we need more of this sort of stuff in southeast Queensland? And a story about a post office, collectible coins, a popular children's cartoon show, and some of the interesting consumer behaviour you might be starting to observe next time you pop down to purchase stamps. That's just ahead. I want to go to Redland Bay with you now, though, where we find Robert. Hello, Robert.
9: Hi, Kat.
7: You, sir, know how to have fun by the sound of it. What do you do for capital F fun, Robert?
9: Capital F fun? Well, I play in a rock band called Jump the Shark. And band's been going for about...
7: You interviewed Pete,
9: one of our singer, just before one of our charity gigs.
7: Mm-hmm.
9: So that's what we do for fun. We get together most weeks to play, and then we focus our energies on doing a lot of fundraising for charities.
7: Yeah, well, you've raised a fair amount for domestic violence, Robert. What's your current total? North of 10K, I think.
9: Yeah, we did a gig on Monday at Lefty's in Caxton Street.
7: Yeah.
9: And we worked with Brisbane Zonta and an organisation called Divert, who go into schools and educate boys about domestic violence and recognising signs and so on. Yeah, so we played with another band there and we raised $11,000, donated to that charity.
7: That's great. Robert at Redland Bay, thank you. Jump the Shark is the band. Do good while doing well. That's a big tick from me. Sean, you're at Everton Park. We're speaking about fun with a capital F this afternoon because I think it's kind of cute that there's going to be, it seems, a flying fox across the Brisbane River, which is such a fantastical idea. And it got me thinking about all of the fun playground equipment that I need to get reacquainted with, Sean, just for the sake of a bit of good old-fashioned fun. What do you do for fun, Sean?
10: Well, on Monday we went on the swings and slides at Bedford Playground at on the corner. It's on the corner of Water Street and Love Street in Spring Hill.
7: Yep.
10: There's a playground there. There's
7: a lovely
10: swings
7: little playground.
10: And slides. And,
7: yeah, I know it. Yeah.
10: Yeah, we spent an hour and a half on the swings and slides. And it's funny that you should mention about the mental health thing because there is a rave pyramid there as well. And I find that not a lot of young people use the rave pyramid. And it takes a lot of confidence and hand-eye coordination to climb the rave pyramid, but not a lot of people do it. So there's a confidence thing. We need to be more confident as human beings. And I think there's a lot of bad, negative stuff on the press that makes us a little bit depressed, I think.
7: Yeah, yeah.
10: So we need to do fun things to keep our pineal gland bright.
7: Well, there we go. Well, this is the antidote this afternoon. 612 ABC Brisbane, 91.7 ABC Gold Coast, the antidote to some of the yuck stuff. Let's just, can I put it to you like that? What do you do for capital F fun?
11: You're here with me now, but you said you don't want me anymore.
7: Listening to good music might be it. This is Promises.
11: You're holding me now, but you said.
7: I'm Kat Feeney. It's a cool

0: Promises, baby, it's you on 612 ABC Brisbane, 91.7 ABC Gold Coast. Hope you had that one turned up nice and loud. I'm Kat Finney. It's 20 minutes past one. Closing the Esplanade to vehicle traffic on the Gold Coast and voluntary assisted dying in aged care. A strange and surprising story. Stay with me.
1: This is your chance to be our guest at the Women's State of Origin. Queensland pride will be on the line when the mighty Maroons go head-to-head with the Blues in the toughest rivalry in sport. Call now to be in the crowd. 1300 222 612, state versus state, mate against mate, 1300 222 612.
0: Good luck. It's 20 minutes past one. Surfers Paradise is set for a fairly major transformation. The Gold Coast Council spending $100 million on the precinct. And the big deal is they've decided to close a 250-metre long section of the Esplanade around Cavill Avenue to vehicle traffic permanently. It'll be converted into an open pedestrian space instead.
2: Currently, we're tracking about 20% up on growth, which is fantastic. We're utilising the extra seating outside. You know, we have this amazing spot now where people can actually come outside and enjoy what this Esplanade's meant to be about.
0: That is Surfers Paradise Surf Lifesaving Club Assistant Manager Paul Wallace. He says the venue's expanded its seating onto the Esplanade and taking advantage of the situation. Surfers Paradise Councillor Darren Taylor told the council meeting yesterday that data from the $3 million trial supported permanent closure, but Surfers Paradise businessman Robert Luxford reckons the closure has been a disaster for the local economy.
3: The council claims a 68% boost in foot traffic here, but that's following on from Cyclone Alfred and our beaches being fenced off. That is hardly surprising and not an endorsement of the project.
4: And the reports are devastating. We've got people who are likely to lose their house if they can't get out of four-year leases. We've got restaurants with 40% down in trade with just repeated no-shows. People, it's too hard to get there.
0: You can read the full story on the ABC News website. But what do you think? Would you like to see pedestrians prioritised in more places across southeast Queensland? I mean, 40 years ago, Queen Street Mall was closed to cars. Albert Street between Charlotte and Mary Streets has closed in the more recent history. And now the Esplanade at Surfers Paradise. Does this go far enough? Should more streets shut down? You can tell me what you think on the text line 0467 922 612.
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0: Well, you might have caught the focus that we had the other week on, well, the importance of having choice available for Queenslanders who were terminally ill. One of the voices you heard was Helena Hammer from Emu Park on the Capricorn Coast. Her husband, Patrick, had been unable to access VAD. Because of a federal ban on telehealth appointments and e-prescriptions, here is some of what Helena told you.
5: Where we were held up then is he lost cognitive capacity before the script even got to Brisbane or just as it got to Brisbane. Yeah. Well, you have to, like I said, it's a process to get to even be like, okay, this is how he wants to die. This is how we're going to do it on our back patio. Like, that's a lot of work you have to do to get there even. And then to know that it's not going to happen that way.
6: Healthcare should be accessible to all Queenslanders and Australians wherever they live.
5: Why is this silly telehealth thing that something that disadvantages us that live out of the southeast corner impacting us still?
0: A spokesperson for the Federal Attorney General, Michelle Rowland, has told us the government's considering the issue in consultation with the state and territories. But distance isn't the only barrier for facing Queenslanders who are eligible for voluntary assisted dying. A new report out this week by Go Gentle Australia has found many Aussies in aged care are failing to achieve the outcome that they perhaps intended on achieving, because providers are failing to support residents and their end-of-life choices. 66% providing no public information about assisted dying, despite it being legal in every state. Dr. Linda Swan's the CEO of Go Gentle Australia. Linda, tell me more about the key findings of your report.
7: Thank you, Kat. So the report was really the result of us hearing from a number of people, a little bit like Helena, who called us with stories about how they had been treated in their aged care facility. And remember, this is their home. They have the right to be treated in their aged care facility as they would be in any home. So we heard stories of people being bundled into car parks to have discussions about assisted dying or being flatly told, no, they can't do it. And so we set about doing a bit of a report to find out, do aged care facilities provide information for people about voluntary assisted dying? And if so, what does that mean? Does that mean that they can get access or not? And the pitch is pretty bleak.
0: Why? What's going on there? What explains that?
7: Well, we found that only about across the nation, only about 10% of aged care providers provide clear information about assisted dying and full access. Queensland's slightly better than that, with 15% people doing the right thing, but it's still a pretty bleak national picture. The reason why, we got a whole lot of different reasons why people said that they didn't provide the information. Sometimes it was a faith-based objection from the institution. But to put this in context of the Aged Care Act, the law which governs aged care providers, that is not an okay position. It's very clear under the Statement of Rights, a legally binding statement, that people

0: have a right to be informed about their care and make choices about their end of life, and that they should be able to understand what services are available. And not providing voluntary assisted dying or not allowing voluntary assisted dying on their premises is a breach of the Aged Care Act.
1: And did you find that this position to perhaps not allow voluntary assisted dying was made clear to residents before they moved in, or was this something that it was being discovered only after a resident made inquiries about VAD on premises, Dr. Linda Swan?
0: We certainly could find very little evidence that people were being told what the position was of the aged care provider before they went in or even after they went in. That's the disturbing thing. So you've got people who are either in a facility and perhaps would like to consider voluntary assisted dying. They might ask for information and be told no. You might have people who unfortunately don't even realise it is an option. We still have an issue with a lack of awareness around Australia. So we've had angry calls from family members who found out far too late that their loved one could have made this choice. And by the time they tried to apply, the process was just too long and they couldn't get through the process in time.
1: Okay. So tell me about what else you're seeing on the ground. Not providing information at the point of entry to a facility is one thing. Maybe not providing information full stop is another. But how else does this translate to the actions taken by staff or management at some of these aged care facilities, Dr. Linda Swan?
0: Yeah, so there's in this piece of research, we, in order to try and answer this question, we looked at the website, we sent messages to any contact numbers that they had, we tried to call, we sent emails, we sent direct requests to the CEO. So we did everything we could to try and get some clarification from organisations about their stance on voluntary assisted dying. And the fact that in many instances, the majority of instances, we got absolutely no response does give you some idea of what it might be like if you're trying to find out yourself whether a facility has supports assisted dying or not. Mm. I think the second piece is if there's no clarity about if an organisation does or not, it's hard for the regulator to really take action. So we're very much trying to encourage open transparency, and it can be clear for everybody who is being compliant with the Aged Care Act and who's not.
1: Dr. Linda Swan, I look forward to catching up with you again. Thank you very much for your time this afternoon.
0: My pleasure.
1: Dr. Linda Swan of Go Gentle Australia, the CEO, and you can find out more about the research mentioned through the website gogentleaustralia.org.air. Look for the Aged Care Report. My name is Kat Feeney. 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
3: This is 612 ABC Brisbane and Queensland. Welcome to Afternoons with Kat Feeney.
1: Hello, how are you? Well, I hope. Very well, I hope. If you're not, that's look, that's something that I can maybe try and help you out with. I'm Kat. I've got some great songs for you. Got a little bit of Dr. Hook, got a little bit of Kate Bush. Locked and loaded. We'll see if we can get through both songs before we hit the news at 2 p.m. At 2 o'clock, you will hear more about the federal government's fuel reserve policy announced today and the so-called ISIS brides and children coming back to Australia. But arrests have been foreshadowed. More in the 2 o'clock edition of your ABC News. Let me tell you what's happening in the very near future. You're going to hear from Eddie Perfect. Now, he is a singer, songwriter, pianist, comedian, writer and actor, one of those terribly talented people. Well, you might remember him from his roles on Play School, Good News Week, as Mick Holland in Offspring. Did you hear that he once wrote a musical about Shane Warne, though? Yes. And did you know that he's just given the musical treatment to the classic movie from the 1980s, that gave us, a collection of fairly famous lines, fairly quotable moments, including this one.
4: Beetlejuice. Beetlejuice. Beetlejuice.
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1: Now, that's pretty ballsy, isn't it? Taking on a classic movie and transforming it into a musical. So does Mr. Eddie Perfect think it's a move that's played off? Well, the show is coming to Queensland and you'll hear from the man himself shortly. Stay with me this afternoon.
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1: I'm also keen to talk with you about bottled drinking water. I'll get to that in a second. There's a small matter of the Bluey coins to address as well. Now, Bluey, the TV show about a Blue Heeler family, it's a cartoon show. It was created in Brisbane. It's the hottest thing on the planet as far as children's entertainment goes. One of the things I love about Bluey is it foregrounds the idea of play. And before you go rolling your eyes at me for banging on about how important play is, let me just remind you that this is just my homework, actually, for Kelly Higgins Devine, okay? She has kicked off a 100-day challenge on her evenings program, and I've committed to 100 days of play. So that explains part of it. But the other dimension to this discussion this afternoon is that there's so much just sad, bad news out there. I went to see Elastic Heart, which is a ballet based on the work of Sia, Queensland Ballet, the other week. And there was a moment in that ballet production when the dancers swung on chandeliers. Now, this is a line in a Sia song, Chandelier, you might know it. And the very act of watching ballerinas swinging on chandeliers sent a shiver of delight across the audience. Such was the recognition of the joy that comes with simply having a swing. So when, don't go getting all clever, when did you last swing? Do you consider yourself a swinger, right? Would you pop down the playground and just have at it? And if not, why not? Cherie at the Gap. Hello, Cherie.
6: Hello.
1: You strike me as someone who'd have a swing from time to time. Cherie, am I right?
6: Have a swing at rollerblading.
1: How do you have fun with a capital F, Cherie? Tell us about the blading.
6: Oh, I give it a go. I started off with roller skating and I knew I just sucked at it. So I thought, nah, going back to basics and what I got brought up in the 90s. And it's awesome. I love it. Yeah. I'm not fantastic, but I give it a go.
1: That's it. It doesn't matter, right? Doesn't matter. Do you go the whole hog with the helmet, the shoulder pads, the wrist guards, the elbow pads, Cherie? Like, are you going safety first on the blades?
6: I probably should do when I go backwards, my kids say.
1: Oh, impressive. You're going backwards.
6: I try going backwards. I'm not very successful. I did fall down with the kids videoing me. It was hilarious. But as long as it makes them laugh.
1: Well, and what a positive example to set. Like, okay, so what? We're all a bit daggy sometimes. Do you care? No. Is it going to get in the way of you having fun? Nah.
6: No.
1: Right? I love that.
6: Yeah, I mean, good to go. A bit of exercise. I'm 40 now, so I need to do something. And I enjoy it. It's a good time to spend with the family, I think. You just all act like dags, really.
1: Act like dags. Wiser words never said. Cherie, thank you so much. Cherie's at the Gap. You're on 612 ABC Brisbane. 91.7 ABC Gold Coast, ABC Queensland. I'm Kat Feeney. What do you do for capital F fun? Hi to Maria at Ipswich. You say, Kat, oh, great memories of cable skis. This is because we were talking about the flying fox they want to build across the Brisbane River. Great memories of cable ski gliding 20 years ago. You wear a harness, you hook it up to a gliding frame, the frame rides along a cable. Tremendous, great memories, Maria at Ipswich. Thank you very much for your message. Keep your calls and texts coming. You can text on 0467 922 612 or you can telephone on 1300 222 612. My name's Kat Feeney and I'll take you through the front pages of your major news mastheads in a moment, updating you on what's happening on the news front. But right now, let's go for a run up a hill with Kate Bush. Now, running down a hill helter-skelter, that's a bit of fun with a capital F. It's got to manage your knees. That's the tricky thing, but it's worth it if you can do it. 12 ABC Brisbane and Queensland, Kate Bush with you now. Eddie Perfect joining you shortly. It doesn't hurt.

running up that hill, Kate Bush. On 612 ABC Brisbane, ABC Queensland, I'm Kat Feeney. The news in a moment. Earlier we were talking about how the Gold Coast City Council's decided to close the Esplanade at the bottom of Cavill Mall, so it'll be pedestrian thoroughfare down Cavill and basically straight onto the beach. There won't be the need for you to wait for a pedestrian signal to cross that road. It will be shut to vehicle traffic as part of a glow up for the area. Helen, you say that you were at Surfers Paradise about a month ago and you found that the closed Esplanade was a little bit confusing. You ended up parking on the street, $20 for 2.5 hours. Surfers itself, a very different place, you discovered. The restaurant you were there for was closed. Helen, thank you. Do you reckon we need more pedestrian malls in Queensland? Is there a street you'd like to see shut down to cars, or are you worried about the effect it might have on the local economy? You can get in touch like Helen did. Text 0467 922 612. I'm Kat Feeney. And before we get into Beetlejuice, the musical with Eddie Perfect, I'm going to take you through the news. I want to foreshadow a story about these collectible Bluey coins too.

0: released today at Australia Post sites. What is it about these coins that makes them so attractive? Is it simply the fact that Bluey is so very popular? Or is there something else going on, something that I am missing? More on who's buying them and why. That story shortly. Stay with me.
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0: Oh, I nearly forgot. It's Wednesday afternoon at 20 minutes to 2, which means I need to ask you what you're looking at while listening. I forgot to do this last week. I'm sorry about that, Jenny. But look, this week I've remembered. If you would like to be a part of our picture message postcard project, all you need to do is send through. That was a lot of P's. All you need to do is send through a photograph of what you're looking at while listening. Send it through to 0467 922612. I will share a selection of your photos through social media, so bear that in mind before you hit send. And the whole point of this, well, is for me to see what you're up to, basically. And then share your view through Twitter, seems to be the easy place to do it, so that you can see what your fellow listener is looking at while we all do the same thing. 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
0: Okay. Let's get to the news, shall we? Just reminding you what's happening around Australia. And starting with the big news about the federal budget, the Prime Minister, Anthony Albanese, says next week's budget will include a fuel security and resilience package to combat effects that have been brought about by the war in the Middle East. At a press conference today, the PM announced a lift in the minimum stockholding obligation by 10 days for every fuel type.
4: The federal budget next week will include an Australian fuel security and resilience package. This is aimed at making sure that Australians can have more confidence in protecting our energy sovereignty, not just during this crisis, but going forward as well.
0: You'll hear more in the news at 2 p.m. Meanwhile, a group of Australian women and children with ties to former Islamic State fighters have made plans to travel to Australia from Syria, and the government says it has plans to manage and monitor the group, which includes children. It says it will not provide any assistance to the cohort. The government's repeatedly said any members of the group who've committed crimes can expect to face the full force of the law upon returning to this country. Home Affairs Minister Tony Burke made further comments about their intended return.
5: The government is not repatriating and will not repatriate. The government is not assisting and will not assist these individuals. They made an appalling, disgraceful decision. If any of these individuals find their way back to Australia, if they have committed crimes, they can expect to face the full force of the law without exception.
0: That's Home Affairs Minister Tony Burke. Federal government, meanwhile, has halted plans for the Melbourne to Brisbane Inland Rail amid concerns the project could cost more than $45 billion to complete. That's a major cost blowout. And Catherine King, the Federal Minister for Infrastructure, Transport, Regional Development and Local Government, told Steve Austin on 612 ABC Brisbane's Mornings program today that the project was doomed from the start, that it was never going to make its way to the Port of Brisbane, as was the understanding of Queenslanders.
6: Well, it was always a myth that it was going to get into the Port of Melbourne or the Port of Brisbane. There was absolutely no plans to do that without substantial costs and pain, trying to get double-stacked trains through Acacia Ridge. There was no plan at all when we came to government to actually get it through to either of the ports. This project has been poorly planned, was started without having any idea how it was to get into the Port of Melbourne and how it was to get into the Port of Brisbane.
7: Does that lay at the feet of Barnaby Joyce when he was the Deputy Prime Minister at the time?
6: Oh, well, I think absolutely. I think, the National Party should be hanging their heads in shame in terms of the way they manage this project. It's an example of what not to do when you're building large-scale, complex infrastructure projects. This is the biggest project of its scale anywhere in the country, and it was not planned.
0: That is Catherine King, the Federal Minister for Infrastructure, speaking with Steve Austin on 612 ABC Brisbane's Mornings program today. That's you up to date on some of the big stories making news this afternoon. 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
0: Lovely to have your photos coming through. Thank you very much for your picture postcards. What are you looking at while listening? I tell you what I'm looking at. I'm looking at Eddie Perfect. I haven't turned his mic on yet, so he can't say anything about it. But I'm looking at him. He's looking at me. He's looking a little confused, to be honest. But Jean-Michel, hello. You're sending through a photo that you're kind of looking at, but it doesn't capture your view right now. It captures the stunning sunrise that you saw at Spark Hill, Stafford this morning. Jean-Michel, thank you very much for sending your picture through. I will take photos from the past, but the spirit of the exercise is to try and capture what you're looking at in this very moment, to reflect the fact that this is live radio, that I'm here, you're there, and we are sharing this point in time. And it's not just you and me, it's you and me and Eddie Perfect and everybody else. So let's celebrate that connection, hey? In this very discombobulated, disconnected world. What is it that you are looking at while listening? Text now 0467 922 612 and I'll share a selection of your snaps through social media. You can follow me on Facebook, Instagram and the site formerly known as Twitter X. That's where I post the pics. It's just easy to do it that way. Don't go reading anything into it. Let's talk about Beetlejuice after this.
3: 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Have your say. Call 1300 222 612.
0: In 1988, the movie Beetlejuice hit screens. It was a wacky Tim Burton gothic horror starring Winona Ryder at her freaky cool girl best, and it made $15 million. That was the budget. $15 million. It made 85.

0: Maybe you were one of the many who bought tickets to see the show. Well, now you have a chance to buy a ticket to see Beetlejuice in a very different way here in Queensland, thanks to the ambitious, creative energy of one Eddie Perfect. Hello, Eddie.
1: Hello. How lovely to be here.
0: Lovely to have you. Did you see Beetlejuice, the movie?
1: Oh, yes, but it came out when I was, 88? So I was 10.
0: Okay.
1: And then my parents wouldn't let me see it at the cinema.
0: Oh, wow, because it was really full of adults.
1: They
0: was all scary,
1: wasn't
0: it?
1: It was back in the late 80s when things were, you know, before we gave up. And
0: before we just let them watch whatever on internet.
1: Yeah, whatever. And I watched it on VHS a couple of years later and I remember thinking, this isn't scary, but it was extraordinarily visually arresting and surprising. I love the visual world of it, and I've been a lifelong Tim Burton fan because of his visual aesthetic. It's so extraordinary. And his collaboration with Danny Elfman, whose music we were just listening to then, which sort of laid out a really cool groundwork for the, the Oingo Boingo-y, demented circus kind of score of Beetlejuice the Musical.
0: Oingo Boingo, demented circusy. Is that the vibe for Beetlejuice the Musical, the musical, the musical then?
1: Well, here's an embarrassing story. Mm-hmm. This is one of those stories that does not reflect well on me at all. I was in Brisbane when I finally heard that they were going to let me pitch to be a composer, lyricist on Beetlejuice the Musical. And so because of the time difference, I got on a phone call with Alex Timbers, the New York director, and Scott and Anthony, the script writers, and it was maybe 2 a.m. and I was standing by the river because of the time difference and I was so excited. I was on tour. I think it might have been South Pacific or something I was doing. And I died out of my mind, but I'm trying to be really vibey and Alex is describing, how we're reorienting the story, how he wants it to be about Lydia and Lydia is the character through which, we follow the whole story, and that the set is going to be this extraordinary creation by David Correns, and it's going to evolve and it's going to start off as this Victorian classic kind of middle-class chintzy home, and it's going to kind of transform over the course of the show to be this kind of garish Dietz residence with all of the sculpture, and then it'll eventually become his haunted house, and amazing, amazing, amazing. And then, we talked about the music and he's like, we want to take a cue from Danny Elfman, that's sort of like demented circus music, a little bit Oingo Boingo. And I was like, Oingo Boingo. I was like, right, what does that mean? But in my mind, I heard like, boom, boom, boom, boom, boom, boom, Oingo Boingo, right? And so I was like, yeah, I can write Oingo Boingo. And then I went and wrote these pitch songs for the show, writing what I thought he meant by Oingo Boingo, Oingo Boingo. And it wasn't until I delivered them that someone was like, that's the name of Danny Elfman's band, right? And I was like,
0: yes.
1: No, I did.
0: You came clean. Good on you.
1: I've been writing Oingo Boingo.
0: Eddie Perfect, you put this show together. You compose for it. You do the lyrics for it. I mean, and then the show eventually premieres in Washington, years after the conversation by the river in Brisbane. What was opening night like?
1: Opening night for a writer is really scary, except for the fact that on Broadway and in our out-of-town tryout season, which was at the National Theatre in Washington, D.C., it's very preview-heavy. And for those sort of, people that don't work in showbiz, previews are all the shows up until opening night. And in Australia, there's maybe 3 or 4 of them and then you're on because the show's sort of already worked out. Technically, preview tickets cheaper because you're still watching something that's either being rehearsed or being modified and rewritten. So on Broadway, you can keep changing the show all the way up until maybe a week before opening night when it freezes. And that's to give the actors a chance to just run in that version of the show they're going to take to opening night. But up until then, everything is loose and free. And so in Washington, D.C., we had 4 weeks of previews. And every day in at the theatre at 10 a.m. with new pages, rehearsing the changes, all the way up to dinner. They have a dinner break and then they would get on stage and they would do a preview and put the changes in. And then we would have notes until 2 a.m. afterwards. It's like it's sort of round-the-clock experience that goes on for weeks and weeks and weeks. So by the time opening night rolls around, you've seen it so many times, and so it's exciting. But the variation is that that this is the night that all of the critics are going to see it. So it doesn't really matter how well it's gone with the actual human beings of the audience. It really matters what the critics think of it in forming a consensus. So that's a nerve-wracking experience.
0: And then it goes, it sort of turbocharges onwards and upwards, and then stupid COVID comes along, and we don't even need to go there. But here you are, back in Queensland, or in Australia.

0: Mm-hmm. And this is the exciting thing. So Eddie Perfect with you on 612 ABC Brisbane and ABC Queensland. I'm Kat Fenny and we're talking about Beetlejuice the musical, which is coming to the Lyric Theatre at QPAC from June. A musical adaptation of the movie that you're probably familiar with from the 80s, which at its very heart is, well, it's an examination of death.
1: Yeah.
0: With a humorous twist, which can be done.
1: It can be done. And in fact, you know, my favourite genre of writing is what I would call like funny sad.
0: Yeah, okay.
1: You know, like mostly funny, but then finding surprising moments of pathos and heart. But my version of funny has always been black comedy. I love black comedy. I love sort of dangerous comedy. And you know, I love the idea of comedy that can address difficult or uncomfortable topics. Mm-hmm. And, you know, there's no doubt about it, no matter whether it's Australian culture or American culture or UK culture, you know, death is uncomfortable and grieving and death and dying are things that we don't talk about a huge amount. And, you know, in writing Beetlejuice the musical and putting Lydia front and centre, it's a story about her grief, young teenage girl who's lost her mother. Her father isn't coping with it, will not discuss it, just wants to plough on and move forward, and she feels totally isolated and alone in her grief. And so she conjures up this demon, Beetlejuice, who sort of smashes everything apart so that it can kind of come back together. And that's pretty heavy subject matter for a musical, and it took a lot of trial and error to get an audience immediately comfortable with the idea of it. And, you know, we'd written the opening number, maybe I'd rewritten it about five or six times. And often in writing musicals is a little bit like the law. There's a lot of case study and a lot of, you know, previous cases you've got to kind of draw on. And we were like, there's a great Jerome Robbins story about him directing Fiddler on the Roof and they couldn't come up with an opening number. And he was like, what is this show about? And the writers said, tradition. And so it was like, write that. And so tradition is one of the great musical theatre opening numbers. And so we were like, well, what is our show about? And we're like, well, it's a show about death. And so that ended up in the song. And there's something that happens with Beetlejuice because he talks to the audience. He narrates the show. He's like an unreliable narrator the whole night. And he has this direct connection with the audience. And we were like, maybe we just need to tell them that it's okay to laugh at death and give an audience permission to kind of lean into the discomfort of it all. And that really seemed to work. We kind of get, you know, we went from having people quite split in Washington, D.C., out of town, to finding a new way in that sort of like was a little bit more seductive. And some of it was just out and out, just referencing what we were doing. Like the first line Beetlejuice has in the show is, holy crap, a ballad already and such a bold departure from the original source material.
0: And we're like, right out there. Yeah, right, you know, like, own it.
1: Just be meta.
0: Own life.
1: Yes.
0: You know, this is what happens when you take the right approach to thinking about death and the fact that life ends at some point, period. In the best way, that could invite you to really think about, well, what you're going to do to make the most of what you've got, right, Eddie Perfect. And you've had the creative life process in full with this musical. Up, birth, arrived, COVID, crash, dead. Resurrected.
1: Yeah. Resurrected, yeah.
0: Right, so here we are with a Lazarus moment of sorts.
1: Yeah.
0: Eddie Perfect, what has this done for your understanding of your life and where you're getting meaning and pleasure from it? What is it for you right now? Same as it was before all of this?
1: Yeah, it's you know, for me, you know, I love writing musicals and I've dedicated my whole life to, like, writing musicals and I spend a lot of lonely hours of the day just me and the piano writing stuff. And it's, you know, it's a lot of sort of questioning about whether you're doing the right thing. There's a lot of grappling with the blank page. There's a lot of this is terrible, this is not going anywhere. And it's a lonely process, but you write your way back to people. There's always people at the end of it.
0: Mm.
1: So there's always that kind of light at the end of the tunnel. And Beetlejuice was one of those shows where it took 5 years to write it and develop it. And it was an enormous amount of pressure. A lot of people are like, what's the pressure like? And I love the pressure because the pressure is evidence that there's somebody waiting there to acknowledge and watch what it is that you've made. And that wasn't always the case with me. I used to do all of the hard stuff that I still do now with musicals, but I'd be like, I don't know if anyone's ever going to hear this. And sometimes I would feel like I would never get a chance to be a musical theatre composer. And so whenever I'm under pressure, I'm like, well, this is great. This means that at the end of this song, there's somebody that's going to listen to it. And it, you know, I love it. The pressure is the I guess the presence of opportunity.
0: Yeah. And here you are in your life, enhancing the lives of others. Quite nice, really.
1: Hopefully.
0: Beetlejuice the Musical plays at the Lyric Theatre, a QPAC from June this year. 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I'm Kat Finney. Eddie Perfect, you've been delightful. Thanks for having me on. You're on 612 ABC Brisbane and Queensland. It's time for the 2 o'clock edition of the news. Oh, Engelbert Humperdinck joining you before 3 o'clock. Stay with me.
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4: ABC News, good afternoon. I'm Michael Bausch. A Jewish mother has told the Royal Commission on Anti-Semitism she's considering moving her children out of the country because of how they've been treated by peers. The inquiry, now in its third day of public hearings, has been looking at the experience of anti-Semitism in public high schools. The mother, appearing under the pseudonym AAE, told the commission the daily abuse her children endured has made her lose trust in the school leadership.
5: I can't believe how quickly society has unraveled in 3 years. And I've actually spoken to the girl's father about maybe they need to move back to Israel because I don't know what our future is here anymore.
4: The Prime Minister says next week's federal budget will include a $10 billion fuel security and resilience package. There'll be $7.5 billion worth of financial support and loans for a fuel and fertiliser security scheme. $3.2 billion will go towards setting up a permanent government-owned fuel stockpile of about a billion litres. Anthony Albanese says the package is aimed at ensuring Australia has at least 50 days of fuel supply and storage of diesel and aviation fuel. He says it'll help tackle Australia's vulnerability to supply issues like those seen during the Middle East War. The Queensland government says the Commonwealth is being short-sighted by cutting back the Inland Rail project. The proposed fast freight route from Melbourne to Brisbane will now end at parks in regional New South Wales. The decision's been prompted by a massive cost blowout. Deputy Premier Jared Blay says it ignores the long-term economic benefits the Queensland leg would have provided.
6: They're stopping it at parks, which incidentally they host an Elvis Festival every year. And I would say to the Albanese government, a little less conversation, more action on this issue. And it's really disappointing that they have now cut the funding for the Inland Rail into Queensland.
4: The federal government's deal with Nauru to take in people released from indefinite immigration detention has been upheld by the High Court in Canberra. Elizabeth Byrne reports.
7: An Iranian man who was released when the High Court ruled indefinite immigration detention was illegal was among the first three to learn the government had arranged a visa for him to be removed to Nauru. His lawyers argued he'd been denied procedural fairness, but in a unanimous decision, the High Court has found natural justice is outside the arrangement to remove asylum seekers to Nauru. 8 people have so far been settled in Nauru under the scheme.
4: Spain says it'll let a cruise ship at the centre of a deadly outbreak of hantavirus travel to the Canary Islands. The Ministry of Health in Madrid says it's acting on humanitarian grounds and international law after a request from the World Health Organization. The ship, with about 150 people on board, including 4 Australians, began its voyage from Argentina on April the 1st. It's currently anchored off Cape Verde. 3 people aboard have died. 2 of those deaths confirmed to have been caused by the virus, mainly carried by rodents. More Australians have been reaching out to Australia's National Debt Helpline amid the cost of living crisis. More than 65,000 people have contacted the service since the start of the year, with mortgage stress the main reason. Helpline spokeswoman Vicky Staff says yesterday's interest rate rise will hurt many who are already struggling.
8: 3 interest rate rises in a row has certainly causing people to really rethink and to make tough decisions. So I think that this latest rate hike is just that little bit of added pressure on people on the day-to-day.
4: In rugby league, Maroons veteran Valentine Holmes concedes his current form isn't up to Origin standard. The 30-year-old centre is part of a Dragons outfit that's winless, heading into round 10 of the NRL. Holmes says he needs to do more to impress Queensland coach Billy Slater ahead of the series opener in 3 weeks.
9: Being under Billy, one thing he's always said, no matter how many times you've worn the jersey, you've got to earn it. And I haven't earned it this year, so we're not playing great footy. I'm not playing great, so the selectors want to be, you know, selecting players who are playing good and playing confidently, and, you know, because you only play 3 games out there and you have to win 2 of them.
4: Queensland's weather, isolated showers tomorrow for eastern regions, the central interior and the Darling Downs and Granite Belt. Showers clearing from the west. Brisbane mostly fine, 17 to 27 degrees. Mostly fine for the southeast on Friday. Fine for Saturday, mostly fine for Sunday. ABC News.
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0: 5 minutes past two. In a moment, our look at looks maxing continues. What you need to know to support young men in your life who might find themselves enticed by the promise of the looks maxing trend, which is a promise that you will find yourself far more attractive to a prospective mate, so long as you follow some slightly alarming steps, ranging from peptide injections to smashing your face with a hammer to encourage angular bone growth. I mean, it's an extraordinary online community. There are some pretty extreme elements to it. So what do you need to understand about looks maxing in order to support young men? That story shortly. Also, collectible coins. What makes the Bluey coin such a big deal? And the rise and rise and rise of bottled water. Did you know that you are probably more likely to buy a bottle of water than a bottle of soft drink these days? Which is kind of stunning when you think about the fact that you could just go to the bubbler and get water. Like, why are we buying bottled water? I thought everyone was carrying their emotional support water bottles around with them and filling up the water bottles. But no, apparently Australians are buying more bottles of water than bottles of soft drink, fizzy drink, sugary drink. You'll hear more about that shortly. You're also going to hear some excellent music this afternoon, because I've got a great little playlist for you between now and 3 o'clock. Engelbert Humperdinck joining you before 3 o'clock. But here's another legend. This is David Bowie. This is Heroes. I'm Kat Feeney. You're on 612 ABC Brisbane and Queensland.

0: on 612 ABC Brisbane. ABC Queensland, I'm Kat Finney. It is 10 minutes past 2. Thank you very much for your photographs of what you are looking at while listening, while we are spending time together this afternoon. Hi to Naomi. You're pottering about in your garden at Kincuna near Bundaberg. It looks like you've got everything growing there. Naomi, what a gorgeous, very healthy, very well cared for garden. Thank you. I've shared a photo of your garden to my Twitter account. You can find me on Twitter, Kat Feeney, Kat with a K. You can find me on Instagram and Facebook as well if you want some behind the scenes action. Hello to Madge, who's at Bagara and currently listening while gazing at a gorgeous swimming pool. Is that new, Madge? That looks lovely. Someone's doing a very good job of maintaining the lawn around that pool. If that's you, Madge, I reckon you've earned yourself a kick back and relax. Thanks for keeping the radio on, though. Send your photos through on 0467922612. I will say many of you in Brisbane are sending through photos about an apparent fire in Milton. Quite a bit of smoke in the air. Look, we're going to see if we can find out a little bit more about that fire in Milton. It appears to be on Little Crib Street. The fire is confirming that we've got 8 crews on the scene. It's at the top floor of a 7-storey building. And the fire broke out just before 2 o'clock. That's the latest I have for you on that developing story, but you will hear more about the fire in Milton across your afternoon. You're on 612 ABC Brisbane and ABC Queensland.
1: Are you sick of brands pretending to be your friends? Gruen would never do that. We don't care that we're coming back to Wednesday nights on the ABC. We care about you watching us.
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0: And in a moment, our investigation into looks-maxing continues, an extreme beauty culture that's spread through online forums and is enticing young men into all sorts of possibly very harmful forms of behaviour. What you can do if you're worried about a bloke in your life who might be a little vulnerable to this kind of messaging. That story shortly. But I wanted to draw your attention to the fact that today is National Beverage Day. So I wonder what you're doing in celebration of that fact. Enjoying a beverage, perhaps. What I find very interesting. Apparently, you are more likely to buy a bottle of fizzy water than a bottle of fizzy drink today. You are more likely to buy a bottle of water than a soft drink. This is according to the Australian Beverages Council. A couple of days ago, they published some research that reveals Australians are buying fewer sugar, sweetened, carbonated beverages today than they were in 1997. You might have loved your soft drinks in the 90s. Today, you've probably turned to still and sparkling water. Bottled water sales have increased from 4.8% in 1997, just 4.8% in 1997, to 36% market share in 2024. By comparison, sugar-sweetened carbonated beverages account for 23% of the market, less than bottled water. Bottled water is outselling soft drink. What do you think about that? You know, because water comes out of a tap. Drinking water is available free of charge at bubblers and fountains and drinking stations across Queensland. So why are we buying it? Why are we buying it? I buy it. I'm not pretending that I don't. I will buy bottled water. I do that. I also have a very large water bottle that I usually forget to carry with me, which I suppose was supposed to provide you with the water that you want, the water that you're now buying. It all just feels a little weird, doesn't it? The Australian Beverages Council Chief Executive Officer Jeff Parker reckons this data shows a massive change in consumer behaviour, your behaviour, that you're looking for low sugar options. You're looking for healthier options. So you're reaching for the water instead of the soft drink. Is that what's going on? I'd love to hear what you're buying. Are you purchasing bottles of water from the shops? And have you started doing that instead of buying the sugary fizzy drinks. 1300 222 612 is my phone number. That's 1300 222 612, and you can call now.
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0: I need you to help me pick the music as well this afternoon. I have two songs vying for your support. This is the People's Pick Song Contest. Only one song will be played in full, and it will be the song that's most popular with you. Both of our songs have connections to film and television this afternoon. This is your first option.

0: This is Take My Breath Away, written by Giorgio Moroder and Tim Whitlock for Top Gun. Performed by American New Wave band Berlin. It was in their album Count Three and Pray. It won an Academy Award, a Golden Globe, and it's a classic song. Is that the song, though, that you want to sing along to just before the 3 o'clock news? I bet you know the words. I bet you could sing it, couldn't you? Well, if that's the song you want, then vote for it. 1300 222 612. Text 0467 922 612. Here's your other option.
1: It's something unpredictable, but in the end it's right. I hope you had the time of your life.
0: A different decade. We've moved from the 80s to the 90s now. This is Good Riddance, Time of Your Life. Green Day came out in 97. From their fifth studio album, Nimrod. It's a popular song. This has strong film and TV credentials. It's famously featured in the end credits of the 24 movie Deadpool and Wolverine. It was also used in the final episode of Seinfeld.
1: It's something unpredictable, but in the end it's right. I hope you had the time of your life.
0: Which song is the better song? Which song do you prefer and which one do you want to sing along to before the 3 o'clock news? Vote now for your favourite or it might not be played. The most popular song wins. 1300 222 612 is the phone number or you can text on 0467 922 612.
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0: 20 minutes past two. Looks maxing, the online trend that sees young men go to extremes in order to be beautiful and more attractive. We're looking into looks maxing this week because it might be something that a man you know is involved with. Sam is a member of the Looks Maxing community in Brisbane. He spends $50,000 a year on injectable peptides and other supplements imported from China. If you caught the show yesterday, you heard from Sam, but if you missed it, here's his explanation as to why he looks maxes.
5: Attractive people get a bit of a leg up, whether it be consciously or unconscious in society. Yeah, I think there's like a lot of pressure on men these days. I speak to a lot of younger men and stuff, and I know a lot of them, they do struggle with dating and all those sorts of things as well, because it's not like back in the day you'd meet people through friend circles or family or different community groups. Now it's very much online, which is just very looks focused.
0: We do live in a looks focused world, don't we? So what do you do about that? How do you handle that pressure in a healthy fashion? Well, I want to introduce you to Mia Bannister. Mia is the director and founder of Ollie's Echo. Nice to have you back on the program, Mia. Hi.
6: Thanks, Kat. It's nice to be back.
0: Your charity was founded in the memory of your son, 14. He died by suicide after facing sustained online bullying. He had an eating disorder. Mia, you work on the ground with young men and boys. How widespread is this looks maxing trend?
6: Well, Kat, I'm going to be really honest with you. I hadn't even heard the term until a 60 Minutes episode recently. And I think it absolutely floored me. I was shocked because the danger is that it normalises unrealistic, often unattainable standards around appearance and masculinity. And now we're seeing boys being encouraged to engage in harmful behaviours, things like extreme dieting, jaw training, even conversations around surgery. And the latest one is fitness gum. If you chew fitness gum, you will get a more chiseled jaw. I mean, I had a friend recently whose son inadvertently came across fitness gum when he was 12 years old, looking up some stuff for another project, and brought it up with his mother, which I think is great. And they did a myth-busting exercise to myth-bust why this actually isn't real.
0: Okay. We heard from Sam just now, who spends thousands of dollars a year on peptides. And Sam was sort of making the point that he does this because he feels that attractive people have it better. Is he right?
6: No, look, I just think it's the way the world is these days. I think we need to learn to embrace who we are, the way we are. You know, genetics is an interesting thing. We are built different ways. We are chubby. We are built with, you know, bigger breasts, bigger bottoms, you know. I think for boys, they are now following in women's footsteps because we've been doing this for years, a bit of Botox here, a bit of Botox there. But is it really necessary, particularly when you're tapping your face with a hammer or you're breaking your legs because you want to be a bit taller?
0: Never mind the money that you might be spending or the contact that you might have with people providing you substances that might not be 100% legit.
6: That's exactly right.
0: Okay. So you're working on the ground and you're working with boys and young men who might be vulnerable to the appeal

0: school. Do you think this is just a passing online fad, though, or is it symptomatic of a deeper cultural issue, Mia?
1: I hope it is a passing thing, but I think it might be part of a deeper cultural, you know, dark place, particularly on the internet, because what we're seeing now is boys searching for identity, confidence and a sense of control, and unfortunately this kind of content speaks directly to that. Mm. And it's often packaged as self-improvement. So at first glance, it looks really positive and aspirational. But the reality is the algorithms amplify it very, very quickly. And what might start as fitness or confidence around, you know, body image, it can escalate into much more extreme and unhealthy ideals within a really short period of time. So I think many boys don't feel like they have safe spaces to talk about insecurities, body image or self-worth. So they're turning to the internet to fill that gap. And these influencers are offering certainty, a sense of belonging and a clear narrative at a time when a lot of boys are still figuring out where they really fit. Mm. So I think these influencers are filling a gap that as a society we have not addressed well enough.
0: Oh, that's interesting. Okay, if you want to join in the conversation this afternoon, the phone number is 1300 222 612. You can text on 0467 922 612. I'm Kat Feeney. You're on 612 ABC Brisbane in Queensland, and you're with Mia Bannister, who is the director and founder of Ollie's Echo, a charity in memory of her son, 14 Ollie, who died by suicide and had to deal with bullying and eating disorder, the kind of disconnection that you're describing that a lot of young men are vulnerable to today. And you make the point, Mia, that we need to do a better job of making spaces where these blokes, these boys, can find security and safety. And so they might express their vulnerability or anxiety and concern and have that heard and addressed in a healthy manner. How do we do that? What do those spaces look like? Where were those spaces? Have we had them and we've lost them? What's gone on?
1: Look, I think in the scheme of things, Kat, I think the world has swayed too far the other way. And I don't mean this to sound awful towards women, but we have focused so much on women's health, women's mental health, and we really have forgotten about our boys and young men. And I think where body image and eating disorders are concerned, while we continue to look through those issues through a female lens, mm-hmm. our boys and young men will continue to fall through the cracks. So we need to do better. It's a systemic

0: that you would like to see supported, Mia?
1: I think there's some wonderful charities out there around men and men's mental health. There is a charity called Mentoring Men, which is a fantastic, fantastic charity that's out there. There's also the Australian Men's Health Forum. Mm-hmm. So there are places, I believe, there's men's sheds, there's all sorts of supports around there, but maybe they're not publicised enough for these boys and young men to access. So I think we need better access to these spaces for our boys and young men.
0: And what about better recognition of perhaps warning signs? You know, you might, if you've got, like you're talking about a young girl, you might, if she's starting to show signs of counting calories or spending a lot of time in front of the mirror or talking with you about wanting, you know, any of those kind of...
1: Absolutely.
0: What is it for boys?
1: Yeah, absolutely, Kat. I think in boys, and the reason eating disorders aren't recognised as much in boys and young men is because it presents so differently. It might present in that gym culture. And I think last time I spoke to you for Ollie, it was certainly a young boy who decided, okay, I don't look like the way I look. So he started controlling things like his food intake, counting calories and things like that. So it does present. We need better support. We need deeper who are trained in this space, because again, they're general practitioners for a reason, but it's not often picked up. And a lot of the times they'll send you to Queensland Children's Hospital, QCH, and you'll get sent home because it does look different. I think girls think it's a girl's issue, boys think it's a girl's issue, and then you've got grandparents and whatnot saying, like my father said to me, just make him eat. It's not that easy, I'm afraid.
0: Okay. When it comes to questions around body image, it's difficult, isn't it? Because on one hand, we agree that it's good to want to put your best foot forward, you know, to take a bit of care of yourself. That includes care of your appearance to a degree, your health, your diet, your exercise. And, you know, at the softer end of the looks maxing spectrum, maybe that's what that is.
1: Yes.
0: But we're talking here about when that behaviour becomes extreme, when it becomes problematic, when it starts to interfere with your ability to live a full and happy and healthy life.
1: Yes. I dread, Kat, to think if, I mean, I got the worst case scenario, I lost my child, but I dread to think how quickly

0: who knows what kind of wonderland, and it's probably a nightmare and not a wonderland at all.
1: That's right. I mean, the algorithms are built to addict our children. Yeah. It is plain and simple. Yeah.
0: All right. So it's a lot for a parent or a carer to have to handle, never mind a young person to have to navigate. But of course, we've all got a part to play at schools and businesses and organisations and the government and so on and so on and so on. And Mia Bannister, your charity, Ollie's Echo, plays its part in this conversation as well. I just want to end by coming back to the story you shared of a friend whose young son came to her because he had been served some sort of ad online for this chewing gum that's supposed to miraculously give you a chiseled jaw or whatever.
1: Yeah.
0: Right. So if you are approached by a young boy,
1: right,
0: if he's taken that step to be like, hey, how can you best handle that very important conversation?
1: So, Kat, that is the best question you could have asked. So my message to parents is to stay curious, not critical, because if you shut down too quickly, we risk shutting down the conversation altogether. I think you need to ask open questions. What are they seeing? What do they think about it? And really create a space for those conversations, particularly with boys who aren't included in discussions around body image and self-worth. And it's also really important to help them understand that a lot of what they are seeing is designed to keep them engaged, not to support their well-being. And finally, it's not just about parenting, it's about the platforms as well. Mm. We need safer digital environments for our kids, not just expecting them to be more resilient. And the last thing I'd like to say is this isn't about blaming boys for what they're watching. It's about understanding why it resonates and making sure we're offering something healthier, safer, and more supportive in its place.
0: Mia Bannister, thank you so much.
1: Thank you, Kat.
0: You're on 612 ABC Brisbane, ABC Queensland. You've been joined this afternoon by Mia Bannister, the founder of Ollie's Echo. Check it out if you're not already familiar with the work that Mia and the team at Ollie's Echo do. My name is Kat Finney. It's 2:30 and we'll continue our look into looks maxing from 2 p.m. tomorrow. I hope you can join me.
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0: Okay, have you selected the song you want to support in the People's Pick Song Contest? You've got Berlin. Okay, we all know that song. It's fun, it's Top Gun, it's, you know, all the things. What about this one, though?
6: Something unpredictable, but in the end is right. I hope you had the time of your life.
0: I think it's a tough one today. Which one are you supporting? Do you want Green Day or Berlin? 1300 222 612 is the phone number. You can text on 0467 922 612. The song with the most support will be the last song that I play for you this afternoon. And thank you for all your photos of what you're looking at while listening. Lovely to hear from you, to see what you're up to. Graham at Ashgrove, in the midst of a bit of spinach preparation for spinach pie. Oh, that sounds really good, Graham. Really good. Thank you for that. Keep your photos coming. I'll share a selection through social media. You can follow along through Twitter. Just look for my name, Kat Feeney, Kat with a K. I'll take you through the front pages of your major news mastheads in a moment, but let's have some music now. This is Hootie and the Blowfish. I only want to be with you.

0: Hootie and the Blowfish, I Only Want to Be With You on 612, ABC Brisbane, ABC Queensland. Still to come, in a career spanning over 60 years, one career, one man, 60 years, Engelbert Humperdinck has generated sales in excess of 140 million records, 64 gold albums, 35 platinum, 4 Grammy nominations, a Golden Globe, stars on the Hollywood Walk of Fame, Las Vegas Walk of Fame, and the Leicester Walk of Fame. He's also just celebrated his 90th birthday. So what is the secret to success and a long and happy life? You'll hear from Mr. Humperdinck himself before 3 o'clock. I'll take you through the front pages of your major news mastheads in a moment. And then I'm very keen to talk with you about this surge in interest for bottled water. We like bottled water more than we like carbonated soft drinks, sugary carbonated soft drinks, to be precise. This is a radical departure from what the case was in the 1990s. So how come we're paying money for bottled water today? And are you among the people willing to pay? 1300 222 612 is my phone number.
1: Hi, this is Trevor Jackson. On Breakfast Tomorrow, you'll hear local news, local weather and local stories. And of course, we'll keep you across all the big stories from around the country and the world. 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
0: Whipping around the front pages of the major news mastheads so you're up to speed with what's happening across Australia, starting with the ABC online. AFP warns of arrests on arrival for ISIS-linked families after Australia flights booked. Members of the so-called ISIS bride cohort have booked tickets to return to Australia after leaving a Syrian refugee camp last month. The AFP's warned that some of the group of 13 women and children will be arrested after they return to the country. On the Australian Financial Review, fueling up. Budget pours $10.7 billion into emergency stocks. The government will establish a state-owned 1 billion litre stockpile of diesel and jet fuel and help refiners and importers lift their minimum required stocks. The Australian, Nats vow mother of all campaigns to save inland rail. More than a decade after the project was unveiled, the Albanese government confirmed it would redirect federal funding for inland rail to other rail projects, a move Senator Canavan described as a midnight raid on regional businesses. On The Guardian, Craig Silvey's books permanently removed from WA public school curriculum. Books by the author Craig Silvey will be removed from the state school system after he pleaded guilty to child exploitation offences. In Queensland and the Courier Mail, Jonathan Seranangathangathan slams his own party's preference tactics in Stafford by-election. The Greens' decision to run an open ticket without preferencing Labor's sparked a bitter war of words that could determine the fate of the critical seat. The Brisbane Times is reporting on plans for zipline over the Brisbane River. They've won state backing. The man behind the Storybridge climb wants the wheelchair accessible zipline to be a reality by October next year. I think that's just in time for the Rugby World Cup. And in the Toowoomba Chronicle, inland rails Toowoomba Queensland route axed as project costs blow out to $45 billion. Toowoomba's rail dreams have been crushed. The government kills off the northern sections of inland rail, leaving the now $45 billion project stranded in New South Wales. And that's you up to speed on the big news stories this afternoon. I'm Kat Finney. You'll have more on the situation concerning the ISIS brides, so-called ISIS brides, returning to Australia in the 3 p.m. edition of your ABC News.
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0: I'm very keen to hear from Engelbert Humperdinck. Shortly, he'll tell you a little bit about his latest tour. He's coming back to Australia. You know what? He is a gentleman who is happy to make fun of himself. I think this is very important. I think we need to have a bit of fun in life. Maybe that's why he's still going strong at 90 years of age. You'll hear from him shortly. Lisa at North Lakes, I want to hear from you because I'm fascinated. Today is National Beverage Day. Happy,
3: it is.
0: Happy National. How are you celebrating?
3: Drinking a lot of water.
0: Oh, good. From a bottle you bought at the shops or from the tap, Lisa?
3: No, I'm not a big lover of tap water, but I really hate paying for bottled water. So when we were travelling overseas a few years ago, I did a lot of research and came up that you could buy a bottle that you recharge via USB, but it actually uses a UV light. So I can fill up from anywhere that is drinkable water and it will, the UV light will sanitise. It takes about 2 minutes. And the UV light will sort of kill 99.9%, like your filters do. It's like a filter, but instead of having a filter that I have to change, it's a UV light. And 3 years on, it's still going strong. And that first trip, we were gone about 5 weeks, even after buying the bottles, which weren't particularly cheap, but there's lots of brands around that do them. We still saved more than $500 just on bottled water in 5 week trip.
0: Gee, that's pretty good. Lisa, thank you. That's a hot tip. Lisa's at North Lakes. You're on 612 ABC Brisbane and Queensland. I'm Kat Feeney. Mandy, you're at Bellmere. Do you buy the bottled water, the bottled fizzy or still water from the shops, Mandy?
4: Very rarely. It's when I've forgotten to bring a bottle of water from home.
0: Yeah.
4: And my reasoning that people are buying more bottled water is over the last 30 plus years, there's less drink fountains everywhere. Oh. And you're all wanting to be healthy, have less sugar in your body.
0: Yep.
4: So, of course, you're going to reach for water rather than a soft drink with sugar and such. And this is something that really sticks out, as in you want water, you can't find it when you've forgotten your bottle at home.
0: Mm.
4: There's no drink fountains anywhere. And there used to be, like at every corner stop, schools, everything. It's really changed the way that's all handled now.
0: Yeah, the sugar point's a good one, Mary. I'm just looking at the findings from the Australian Beverages Council. This is the report that they have published in celebration of National Beverage Day. And they say that sugar levels in water-based beverages have declined overall since 1997. So sugar content has fallen by 54%, including a 31% reduction in carbonated soft drinks. So not only are we reaching for the water, but we are trying to avoid the sugar. You're bang on there, Mandy. You're bang on there.
4: Well, thank you.
0: But that's interesting about the loss of public drinking fountains and water stations. Okay.
4: Yes.
0: Mandy.
4: Okay, then.
0: Thank you. Mandy's at Bellmere. What do you know? You can call on 1300 222 612. You can text on 0467 922 612.
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0: Now I want to talk with you about, this. Now, you know the show, don't you, Bluey? Well, the Royal Australian Mint and Australia Post are big fans of Bluey, releasing the latest round of commemorative coins. Today, Australia Post stores are selling the latest dollar bucks, and 612 ABC Brisbane reporter Kenji Sato went on the hunt for one to satisfy the desire of 612 ABC Brisbane Mornings host Steve Austin. Here's what happened.
5: One of the reasons why these Bluey coins are so popular is because of filthy resellers. People that buy these Bluey coins and sell them at a profit. You know, we've heard reports of people selling these Bluey coins on eBay for upwards of $4,000, Steve. So for exactly that reason, it was sold via a lottery, and why they're limiting it to one per customer.
6: How busy was the post office?
5: Extraordinarily busy.
6: Really?
5: Quite a few people there. I spoke with some gentlemen there who were buying it for their nieces and nephews, or at the very least claimed they were buying it for their nieces and nephews.
7: I've got the coin roll.
5: Fantastic. Can I have a look at that? And I saw, oh, look, it's got the little branding on the front. That is very cute. So how many Bluey coins do you have right there?
7: I'm not actually sure. I presume there's, so there's 7 coins in that goes in the booklet.
5: Oh, that is very cute. Are you a Bluey fan yourself?
7: No, not really. It's for a niece.
5: And so your niece, big fan?
7: Yeah.
5: How big of a fan are we talking?
7: Oh, she's a pretty big fan.
5: So you'd be a pretty popular uncle right now?
7: Yes, certainly.
5: And because I also saw that some of those are quite valuable. Last time they did a printing of these, people were reselling them at, I think one sold for $250.
7: Yeah, I haven't seen them actually sell at that on on eBay. They might purport to that, but I haven't seen them sell at that level.
6: So that was?
5: That was Neville there. Neville did get one of the special rare coins with one of the blue colorations on the inner perimeter, making it incredibly valuable. When I bought it, I had no such luck. I got a bit of a dud, Steve. I also had a chat.
6: A dud?
5: yes, I also had a chat with a fellow by the name of David, who also purported that he was buying coins for a family member.
8: Well, I'm actually not a Bluey fan. It's actually for my nephew.
5: For your nephew, so you'd be a very popular uncle this morning.
8: Well, I think so. I don't know. I think he's into the Blueys, so that's why I'm getting it for him. Yeah, but he doesn't know I'm getting it, so it's just a surprise for him.
0: Neville and David buying Bluey coins for their niece and nephew. At Australia Post, briefly whilst on the topic of Australia Post, did you note that it's set to increase its fuel surcharges for contract customers? This is for the second time this year. They're pointing to the ongoing fuel crisis. From the 1st of June, the fuel surcharge applied to Australia Post domestic parcel deliveries and StarTrak courier services is set to increase from 12% to 19.5%. It follows an increase in April when the surcharge rose from 4.8% to 12%. Has this been passed on to you as a consumer? Has a small business passed on this cost? One thing's for sure, it must be tough to make it in small business right now. 3:10 on 612 ABC Brisbane and Queensland. Engelbert Humperdinck joining you after this.
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0: 150 million records. He and close friend Elvis Presley often covered each other's songs. Still touring today and coming to Queensland in July. He joins you now, the legend Engelbert Humperdinck. Welcome to the program and happy birthday. You've recently celebrated your 90th birthday. What did you do to mark the occasion? Yeah.
1: Oh, well, I invited, I had family and friends and people that came from all over. And there was about 120 people there. It was just lovely. We had a lovely time. We had a little stage with a band and everybody getting up and singing. It was quite wonderful and showing movies of my past, etc. It was lovely.
0: It would have been quite the celebration. And the fabulous thing, you mentioned movies, Engelbert, is that your songs are still being featured in brand new Netflix and Disney series. So this means younger fans are discovering you through YouTube as well. Why do you think your songs speak to a younger generation?
1: I'm just fortunate, I guess. You know, I mean, like, for instance, with

0: So many of them are so deeply romantic. I wonder, do you feel that the world today is actually crying out for a little bit of romance?
1: I think so. I think so. You know, romantic songs will never fade. I don't think so, because I think I've been responsible for a lot of people getting married to my music and getting engaged to it and having the last dance at a dance, you know, like the last waltz. As a matter of fact, I've just got a new single called I've Got You, and it sort of relates to, it could relate to one person or it can relate to the entire audience. And I'm lucky when I say to the audience, I've got you, you know, and it has that sort of meaning to it.
0: Mm. That idea of connection is such a powerful idea. In this day and age, there are so many things that get in the way of genuine face-to-face connection, Engelbert. You've witnessed this change in your lifetime. What would you say to people who are feeling disconnected? How can people rediscover the joy of that connection?
1: Get offline.
0: Yeah, right?
1: I mean, the niceness now being online and having FaceTime, et cetera, is the fact that you could actually see the person and talk to them and relate to them the way we are talking. I would rather see you and know what your facial reactions are towards this situation.
0: Well, I can tell you I'm smiling right now. And if you're listening to 612 ABC Brisbane and Queensland, my name is Kat Feeney and you're with Engelbert Humperdinck, who will be seeing you in Queensland in July. What motivates you now to keep making music, to keep touring and performing?
1: I'm still very creative in my thoughts. You know, yeah. Every day I only think music, and I think about my show and how I can better it. And, you know, you never stop. The moment you say, I know it all, is the time you lose your, you lose everything, you know.
0: I love that. There is a real problem with ageism in Australia, for instance, and that people reach a certain age and it's as if they've reach their use-by date, which I find, frankly, deeply problematic, because it suggests that your value diminishes with age somehow. But what you're saying is quite the opposite, that your value can only improve the more that you open yourself up to that learning, that creativity, that connection, Engelbert. Is that the secret to a long and satisfying life?
1: Well, it's being able to... What I think it is, it's the experience of doing so much in your life as far as making connections with your audience, and you learn how... You learn about, you know, you keep humility going, you know, because I never take my image seriously, for one. I always... make fun of my name and things like that. I have a sense of humor, and therefore I think people like that sort of thing in an artist, and that's what's probably kept my career so high and mighty all these many years.
0: You're serious about not taking yourself too seriously, in other words.
1: Yes, I don't take myself too seriously. But I'm certainly glad that the audience love me.
0: Well, they do indeed. And we'll be looking forward to welcoming you back in Queensland in July. Engelbert Humperdinck at Chookers for the tour. Happy birthday once again. 90 years and going very strong.
1: Thank you, Catherine.
0: Engelbert Humperdinck. Returning to Australia in 2026 with the Legend Continues, the celebration tour. He'll be at QPAC's Concert Hall on the 4th of July and at the Star at Broadbeach on the Gold Coast, July 6th. And then the flame of love died in your eyes. My heart was broken too when you said goodbye. I had the last one. 90 years, good on him. All right, time to find out which song has proved most popular with you this afternoon. It was a competition between Berlin and Green Day.

And congratulations if you were on Team Green Day. People's Pick this afternoon on 612 ABC Brisbane and Queensland.

0: Time of Your Life, Good Riddance, Green Day, the song that was most popular with you in our People's Pick Song Contest this afternoon on 612 ABC Brisbane, ABC Queensland. I'm Kat Ian. Time of Your Life, Good Riddance, Green Day, the song that was most popular with you in our People's Pick Song Contest this afternoon on 612 ABC Brisbane, ABC Queensland. I'm Kat Ian.
1: Thank you very much for your text messages about what you're doing to have a bit of play in your day.
0: Gee whiz, it's lame to say
1: capital F. Gee whiz. Richard and Cairns, you say that in the 80s.
0: Blinking well, love spending time with you.
1: You had fun with grass skis. These are boots with a caterpillar tread attached to the bottom. That sounds like a hoot. Anonymous, by the way. You said the last time that you tried to sit down in a playground swing, your bottom wouldn't fit in. What a letdown. What a shame. Adult-sized swings, please. It's 2 minutes to 3.

Good afternoon to you. Yes, it's 2 minutes to three. A very big thanks to Kat Feeney there. How good was a little bit of Green Day on a Wednesday afternoon? This is the voice of Mel Bampton, not the voice of Bern Young. She's having the afternoon off, so I'm going to be taking you through your Wednesday afternoon drive here at 91.7 ABC Gold Coast, and it's a jam-packed show. We're going to be talking to Vicky Staff. She's the coordinator of the National Debt Helpline. Why? I'm sure I don't even need to ask you that question. Yesterday, the interest rates rose once again, asking us to give a little more from one hand to give to the other, and you might be feeling like there is nowhere left to give. So Vicky's going to be joining us to tell us where we might find what we need to find to get those bills paid. We'll be playing a little bit of quiz, the quiz Rewind Mastermind. I love this one. This is where we take a piece of music. It's definitely a piece of music that you'll know. We spin it around, flip it and reverse it. And then I ask you, what is that song? There's always a reason behind why we've chosen that particular song as well. So we'll tie it back into that reason. We're going to be checking the federal polls, which these days seem to always be tied into those international polls. With Andrew Hughes, our political correspondent, and we could not let it go by without talking about that incredible event that was

0: Sunshine Coast 17 to 26, Ipswich 13 to 28. Mostly fine about the southeast on Friday, fine for Saturday, mostly fine for Sunday. On Moreton Bay, seas below a metre. This is ABC News.
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3: Hello, hello. What a delight to be back with you on the GC just for this afternoon. Mel Bampton here filling in for Byrne Young in my favourite city of all the cities, stunt doubling for the glorious Byrne, who's just going to be away just today. And it's only been a few months since I have been in this seat, and sheesh, Trump Tower, your Esplanade is closed, your light rail is, well, it's still not finished. I imagine there's been a bit of fish shaking, but also so many great things. Carrara Sports Centre is on the way to an accessibility upgrade. You hosted the Gold Coast Open earlier this year, as well as both the Laneway Festival and the Queensland Music Awards for the first time. And the Snapper Rocks Pro killed it, showing the world how it was done in every way. Commentator extraordinaire, host of the Ain't That Swell podcast, Vaughan Blakey, and the man always with his finger on the pulse in and out of the water, he'll be joining us for the full wrap of the Snapper event that finished off yesterday with fantastic results. What I'm trying to say is that Gold Coast, you are shining. More razzle-dazzle than a Surface Paradise drag queen standing under a neon sign. And I'm going to double down on that in just a moment with events that are happening right across your Gold Coast in the coming month.
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3: And there's never been a better time to be here on the GC. The month of May is absolutely stacked with events. The city is rolling out 12 major events across the month. In addition, world-class surfing at Snapper Rocks and Blues on Broadbeach. The city will also host the Flotsam Festival, the Sanctuary Cove Boat Show, and a Women's State of Origin Clash. Experienced Gold Coast's Rachel Hancock says the best part, a lot of it is free.
4: 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And I think, yeah, it's unfortunate we're seeing music events cancel around Australia, but Blues on Broadbeach is here to stay. It's one of our absolute pillars of events on the Gold Coast. We've got Groundwater Music Festival in October, Coolie Rocks on in June. They all play a part, and being free is just such a great draw card.
3: One of the events that you can catch for free is Blues on Broadbeach. Musician Cass Eager says events like this are crucial in sustaining the region's music culture.
5: I think they're absolutely vital. I mean, the music industry's actually kind of collapsed in on itself, unfortunately. The live music industry in Australia and probably globally since the pandemic. But, you know, recently, even just around here, we've lost Blues Fest, and before that, Splendor and Falls. So, yeah, I mean, 25 years is a great accomplishment for Blues on Broadbeach. And, yeah, he's hoping they keep it together for another 25 because, yeah, festivals for musicians are such great. They're the best gigs to play, you know, because you're surrounded by not just music lovers but also other music artists, you know. We all get up and jam with each other and it's great.
6: How important is it that you're getting together with other creative people? Because I guess it's quite a lonely employment to be in.
5: It is, especially if you play solo. I mean, I do both. So travelling with your band is like being with your family. But yeah, there are a lot of musicians that play solo, so it can be really, really lonely. And yeah, we all know each other or know of each other, and you know, being at a festival is like being at a party. You can just go up and say hey to anyone you want to. So, you know, if you don't know them, you can just, you know, go and introduce yourself. It's a beautiful atmosphere from our point of view as well as from the audience's point of view.
6: And Cass, have you played Blues on Broadbeach before?
5: I have. My first Blues on Broadbeach was actually in 2007. So I've been playing it almost as long as it has existed. But that was a very different gig. That was like me with a guitarist, and I was just laughing last year about sort of how far I'd come or we'd come, you know, because they were like the small gigs, you know, the quiet gigs, and we were staying in some little motel, you know, a couple of suburbs away, and we had to make our way in. And then last year, you know, I was playing on the main stage and staying in a really nice hotel.
6: What do you like about playing here on the Gold Coast?
5: Well, I love Broadbeach because, you know, it's like the whole place comes alive, you know, and people are wandering the streets and you can tell who's here for the festival, and there's just such an electric, lovely feeling of community in the air, you know, and I love that. It's like a party that goes for 3 days and is in the whole town.
6: And who are you most looking forward to seeing this year?
5: Well, I'm a bit of a soul lover, so Teskey Brothers for sure. I love Ash. I've played with him before. We've toured Canada, so he's a legend, and they're actually playing together. Well, I love the Bamboos. I love Wilson. I love Karen Lee Andrews. And Ruthie Foster, who's from overseas, she is absolutely incredible. So if you haven't checked her out, check her out.
3: Oh, that is musician Cass Eager G'ing us all up for Blues on Broadbeach, which is happening in about a week and a half's time, not long away at all. Teskey Brothers, Ash Grunwald, it's going to be such a hoot. But if you are more into the Maroons than the Blues, the city will welcome its very first women's State of Origin match when it hosts Game 3 on the 28th of May. People in my house, I've got to say, are pumped. Gold Coaster and Titans centre Ivana Lolisio says the local players are really looking forward to playing on home soil.
7: Yeah, it'd be incredible, obviously, two games this year in the Queensland, and then let alone first one at Gold Coast. So it'd be awesome. Cbus is a great stadium, and I think what makes it even more special, there's a lot of us Gold Coast Titans product in the system as well within our Queensland team and New South Wales. So yeah, it'd be a great spectacle and awesome for the Gold Coast as well.
8: As you said, there's quite a few Gold Coast Titans players, I think 5 or 6. Mm. Do you think that gives you a bit of advantage of like knowing the field?
7: Yeah, definitely know the field and how fast track Cbus can be. But also it just gets that extra buzz to play, and all of our team will be coming as well to that game, so it'll just be awesome to not only have the support of Queensland but to also have the support of the people that mean most.
8: And a few of you, are you from the Gold Coast, have family here, things like that? Does that give it an extra boost as well?
7: Yeah, it definitely does. Me and Lauren Brown, we're born and bred Goldie, so it definitely adds that extra boost. And you know, all our families are here as well, but you know, all of us, we're all Gold Coasters, we represent Titans in our community, and yeah, it'd be awesome just to go out there.
6: And how important is it for young people to see the women's team playing? What kind of an impact does that have?
7: Definitely awesome for young girls now to, you know, if you can see it, you can be it type situation. I didn't really have that when we were growing up, but no, it'd be awesome. Obviously, Gold Coast is a lot of fun, active young children, so it'd just be awesome for them to just see a woman playing professional footy and going out at the highest level.
8: Growing up on the Gold Coast, did you ever see someone like yourself on the big screen?
7: No. Definitely not playing rugby league. If anything, it was probably Sally Pearson. She was definitely my hero, but no, it'd be awesome for young girls now. Like, I have a little niece who's excited to see us play at Suncorp, let alone the Gold Coast, so it would just be awesome for young girls to be able to know that this is possible.
6: And how hard is it for women to play professionally these days?
7: Yeah, it's hard, but I think, you know, this is what we live for and we love it. And when you just have that joy and that work ethic to be able to live out your dreams, you kind of forget about how hard it is and you just want to put the work in. And just, yeah, we're really grateful for the opportunities the NRL and the NRLW are doing for us. And yeah, we just want to keep paving the way. And a lot of girls are in that situation where they got to do part-time work and then also part-time study. And it can be a little bit tricky to navigate at times, but the way that they look after us, it's possible. But, you know, we really are pushing to get that full-time thing because that's definitely where the product of our game is going.
3: Gold Coaster and Titan centre Ivana Lolisio there talking about the very first Women's State of Origin match hosting here on the Gold Coast, Game 3 on 28th of May. Surf Culture, while we're celebrating all things Gold Coast, will continue to sweep the Gold Coast off the back of the completion yesterday of the Gold Coast Pro. We are going to be talking more about that after 3:30. What an event that was, with Flotsam Film and Photography Festival popping up across the coast. for the next week and the Sessions Surf Festival, bringing a week-long celebration of surf, music, film and art to the region. That's happening from the 23rd to the 30th of May. But if you'd rather be on the water than in it, the Sanctuary Cove International Boat Show arrives on the 21st of this month. General Manager Corey Rattray Wood says it's not all high-end luxury super yachts, although they are lovely to look at. There will be family-friendly fun as well.
9: It's going to be bigger and better than ever, as it has the last few years, and we're expecting to reach new heights again this year. We've got a couple of new really exciting sponsors on board. So in particular, we've got Maritime Safety Queensland, who's going to come in and actually restructure our kids' activation zone. So it's going to be all about safety on the water and educating kids about, you know, boating and having fun when they're out on the water and, you know, staying safe and looking after one another.
3: So much to do on your Gold Coast, that package put together there by Emma Hannigan from the ABC Newsroom. It is 3:15 at 91.7 ABC Gold Coast. Nancy Hanch, she has entered the building. She'll be entering the studio very shortly. Between now and Nancy, I'm going to have your traffic, I'm going to have a song, and up next, I'm going to check your weather.
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3: Overnight, the temps, this is what we all want to know, right? Can we snuggle now? What quilts, what blankets, what doonas, what lack thereof need to be on the bed? Have we finally hit autumn? And I believe the answer is yes. Getting well below the 20s now overnight, and about time. A snuggly 17 degrees. And tomorrow, your weather is partly cloudy. Slight chance of a shower in the early morning tomorrow. Potentially the chance of a thunderstorm in the afternoon. Light winds and set to reach a top of 28. But don't take my word for it. The rock star that is Jenny Woodward, she will be stopping by just before 5:30 p.m. for her final forecast here at 91.7 ABC Gold Coast, just for a month, not for always, for a month before she heads off on a month-long adventure. Where is she off to? I'll be sure to ask. Let's take a tune. This is Heart and These Dreams, Traffic, and Nancy Hanch coming up next.

0: on 91.7 ABC Gold Coast, Heart and These Dreams. It's 20 after 3 on the text line. You can text me at any time, 0487 993 222, as Jenny from Broadbeach has done. She says, "Hi there, Mel. What's happened to Burn?" I'm going to say, Burn is only away just for today, Jenny, just for today. She's got an appointment, so I've stepped in. I'm the understudy. I am the substitute teacher. I am the stunt double. But she will be back tomorrow. So just be nice to me in the meantime, okay? Just be nice to me because I'm just the stunt double. On the line is a voice, however, you will recognise. One of Nancy Hanscher's coming up soon, but Brad, the traffic guy, is here. But stick around because it's Wednesday. You know what that means. From the mind of Nancy Hanscher, you're going to hear about the best new TV that she has been watching. What is her heinous must-watch today? Stay listening, but let's first check your roads.
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2: Yes, a very good afternoon, Mel. At the moment, not too bad on the M1. If you're heading into Brisbane, though, we've got some metal debris on the M1 northbound lanes before Watlin Street and Sachs Creek. Southbound is busy between 8 Mile Plains and Daisy Hill. Stop start in sections. And southbound getting busier between Upper Coomera, Helensvale and Gavin. A couple of solid spots through there. There is a breakdown on the M1 on-ramp southbound shoulder from Stapleton, Jacksonville Road at Stapleton. And also southbound breakdown as well in the shoulder through Oxford just before Hope Island Road. So just take it easy in those stretches when towing has to remove those vehicles. The M1 northbound, just a minor day through Narang at the moment. Really heavy Bermuda Street busways through Varsity Lakes. Reedy Creek Road through Burleigh as well, just near Bermuda Street. And some delays in the Gold Coast Highway, but only minor build up around Thomas Drive. Ross Street southbound, heavy into Benoa and Smith Street outbound, Parklands Drive to the M1. Busy on Brisbane Road, mainly outbound between Bigger Waters and Arundel. And starting to build right through to Discovery Drive at Helensvale. And Oxley Drive northbound, busy around Paradise Point. I'm Brad from ATN, back up to 3:30 on 91.7 ABC Gold Coast.
0: Thank you kindly, Brad. Lovely to hear your voice. It is 22 after 3, which means I feel like there needs to be a drum roll. There's not a drum roll, but there is this.
3: I couldn't stop watching. To be clear, I absolutely have the Momoas, and I have them bad.
4: You know that emoji where the brain is exploding? I felt like that through the entire thing. I am so humiliated to love this show. So everything to me was just like super fun with a healthy extra dose of butt toxic.
0: Nancy Hanscher.
3: I will give anybody a dollar if they can guess correctly what Mel and I were discussing during traffic. We were not paying attention to traffic too closely, but I will give you a dollar, and Mel will give you a signed autographed photo of herself.
0: Worth less than a dollar.
3: No, not true. Collector's item.
0: Is there any hints that are going to go out with that? Or
3: you just can have give to text, them a hint
0: you
3: if you want.
0: You have to text in and guess.
3: Yeah, well, you can text and guess.
0: Well, let's just say it has something to do with curly swirlies.
3: That is more explicit than I thought you'd be.
0: But come okay. on, Nancy. You let's know me better that. Than that by now.
3: Well done.
0: All right. If you'd like to text in, what were Nancy and I talking about when nobody else could hear us? 0487 993 222.
3: I very much like that in order to get the number, you had to swirl your chair around my tiara. It's kind of a big one today,
0: Nancy,
3: so you had to
0: Nancy,
3: go around.
0: You know, that is behind-the-scenes information.
3: That no one needs to know.
0: And I go from studio to studio, and every single one of them has a different phone number. Do
3: you
0: know that?
3: You need to like arrange that so it's, you know, it's melized.
0: That's my bit of yoga though, Nancy, when I swirl around you, the curly swirly around you to have a look at the number. 0487 993 222 if you want to get involved in any of the conversations this afternoon, whether it's what Nancy and I were talking about when you couldn't hear us or any of the conversations we're having across the show this afternoon. Let's jump in to Nancy's first pick.
5: Genius is not about figuring out the solution. It's about being unhinged enough to do something outrageous with it.
6: Fear impedes innovation. I call that self-police brutality.
7: Tech lives matter.
6: Exactly.
8: Silicon Valley, the single richest enclave in America.
9: Your parents gave you a smartphone. Smarts are worse than hard drugs. Twice as addictive.
10: Doesn't every parent here work on tech stuff?
11: Arms dealers don't give their kids landmines.
12: They're
7: horrible people who have no boundaries.
10: Can you not touch me?
7: No manners, no integrity.
0: Nancy Hanch, this is your heinous must watch. Why?
3: Why is it heinous or why must we watch? Well,
0: all of the above.
3: It's hard to describe. But just in case you were wondering, I will never be a tech mogul, nor will I be a violinist. Those, I think, are beyond my capabilities. I watched this because I was

It's set in Silicon Valley, home to all the tech companies. And tech satires used to be really funny, but now that they're really coming to fruition, they're a little more scary. AI is here. Mm. And as a product of the 80s, I have seen all of the Terminator movies. I know what's going on. So I'm happy to go in the first wave of AI explosions. Go ahead, blow me up. I'm good with that. But this is really a fascinating look at some really horrible people. It's an excellent cast. Have you been? Oh, it's on ABC. Or no, not. It's not on. It's on SBS On Demand. So I don't know if you've had a peek at it, but it is free, which is, of course, my third favorite F word. Mm-hmm. Billy Magnuson plays a really horrible tech mogul here. He was also a horrible tech mogul in Made for Love, so I think he might be pigeonholing himself, but he is horribler in this one. Lucy Punch, who I normally love, loved her in Amanda Land, is just the worst, horriblest, most zero redeeming value wife and mother of his. No, he's his, her, he's, she's his wife, and is so mean to her daughter. She's totally mean girlsing her own child, which just, it's awful. Zach Galifianakis, whom I really do love, is a retired Yoda of the tech bros. He shows up there, but he too is a giant man baby. Simon Helberg from Big Bang is fascinated with the main guy's daughter because she's the only one without any Botox, and he's having trouble making his AI scowl, and he quite likes her scowl. Sarah Goldberg, who was so good on Barry, is their psychiatrist, wearing just the most super unflattering hairdo. And her son has moved home from living with her ex-husband. They were in a custody battle over who would be forced to take him, which is just so mean. It's not even remotely nice. Sure, he has a flatulence problem, so, and no one wants that around their house, but still, not very good parenting. They're going for humor, and it's kind of working. I did find myself giggling when the main guy is chased by a reporter.

0: satirical, which I really do like.
1: Okay, so Nancy, with everything that you've just said then, in what moment would I need to be in my life to go, you know what I need to watch is Audacity. This is going to fill this particular hole in my life right now.
0: If you are missing Succession, then definitely watch this. Because the hardest part is that there is not one redeeming person. Not even the farty teen child is enough to make you say, okay, I've got one sympathetic person. But, you know, there were zero in Succession, and that didn't stop me from watching every single speckle of it.
1: So you get hooked.
0: You do.
1: And even though you're probably fist-shaking or skin-crawling. Well, what's the sensation?
0: You're definitely going to scrunch up like a scared turtle back into the shell, and it will take a while for you to unscrunch, but it's really well written. It's really well shot. It's like you can see the disaster looming. It's so well done, but I feel bad.
1: Nancy Hanches, heinous must watch The Audacity, which is on SBS and SBS On Demand.
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5: This is obscene.
6: Oh my God!
7: America? The future is coming.
8: Isn't that why you came to the valley?
1: All right, Nancy, I trust you implicitly. So the Audacity.
0: That could
1: audacity
0: be a problem.
1: I don't think so. I think every single person who listens to you has what you say etched in stone.
0: Oh, wow.
1: Oh, yeah.
0: Commandments.
1: Like the commandments. Yeah. This is what's on the text line right now, knowing naughty Nancy.
0: Oh.
1: My guess would be something about the revealing outfits at the Met Gala. Having a guess, I imagine, about what we were talking about when no one could hear us.
0: Thank you for guessing that. That would have definitely been classier than where we headed. But thank you.
1: We didn't even really head there. We just arrived there almost immediately, as is the case.
0: It took no effort whatsoever.
1: Curly swirly. That was the clue. If you want to jump in and play this sordid game on the text line, 0487 993 222. Nancy Hanch is, of course, with us. It's 28 to 4 here at 91.7 ABC Gold Coast. Let's get into selection number two.
9: If I were to offer a remedy to the human condition, it would be a garden or acid.
10: The way we get food is so perverse right now. I think it's worth talking about it.
11: Without sounding stupid, what is a tomato?
10: And what we're leaving this next generation, they may have to know this stuff.
11: What's your favorite fruit?
12: Kale.
11: Kale's not a fruit. Can you look at me and go, that's fascinating?
12: That's fascinating.
10: This is a food gardening show with your host, Zach Gaspafadaski.
1: Oh, even the trailer's given me the giggles, Nancy Hanch.
0: It is so much fun, and also stars Zach Galifianakis, who I'm so sorry, Costa, he's my new favorite garden guy. Zach is also in The Audacity, but here he's just himself, and he's a comedian and actor. You would have seen him in the Hangover movies. I have yet to see them, in spite of being positive that they will appeal to my pull-my-finger sense of humor.
1: I'm shocked you haven't seen the Hangover movies.
0: I know, none of them. Not one.
1: That's odd.
0: I know. I'll have to wait till my summer vacation and just crank them all out. But he has been a hobby gardener, a hobbying gardener. I don't know. Mm. However you say it, he's got a hobby garden. It's huge, for like 25 years. And this is as charming as it is educational, spectacular for the whole family. You can watch it together. You can grow together if you can. I suggest planting the corn because apparently that's like the super easiest. And you can eat your vegetables together, which is lovely. It's about horticulture and food production. And there's a fascinating episode on foraging, which I quite loved. It is filled with facts, really charming interviews with kids and goofy interviews with experts. He says things like, I don't want you to blooperize this, which I quite love taking a word and making it your own. It's super clear that he loves the planet, and it's very funny, really accessible. He makes you think that you can actually grow stuff. Can you grow stuff? I have a black finger.
1: I can
0: finger.
1: Kind of grow stuff.
0: I can kill. I can kill plant, any kind of plant I've got. I don't think I have any that have survived. But during the foraging episode, he tries different, eating different things to see if he can find anything that will devastate his bowels. And that's not exactly something I aim for. I like to keep mine nice and on a steady path. No devastation, please. This has been a poop forward kind

0: kind of day between the farty teen and the first show and this one. Sorry, but he does have fun facts like beetroot was used to treat ancient Greeks and Romans constipation, back to the poop, headaches, and toothaches. And that is information that I need to know. I will not put a beetroot anywhere near my face. So, like, you know, are you a beetroot kind of girl?
1: Yeah, I mean, I like the results the next day.
0: But what
1: after the little start where I go, oh, yeah, and then I'm like, oh, that's all right.
0: It's like, it's okay. It was
1: it's
0: just okay. Beetroot.
1: This is like when you lose your wallet and you find it again. It kind of gives me that same feeling of like, oh, I'm dying. Oh, no, I'm not. It's just the beetroot.
0: So is the joy better
1: yep.
0: than the panic?
1: Yes.
0: Okay.
1: Yeah.
0: Then I might go mm-hmm. with you. He says radishes taste like basement, which I fully and totally wholeheartedly agree with. Excellent music. It's shot really beautifully. There are 6 super quick episodes, and he's hit the sweet spot between authentic education and ridiculousness. And so I just quite love that it is like super goofball-ish. And, oh, do you want to play another thing before I do a little tiny shout out?
1: Yes, I will. Okay. It's just called gardening.
0: It's called This Is a Gardening Show
1: okay.
0: on Netflix, in case you thought it was about motor mechanics or something.
1: Well, I thought it was a sitcom, but it's actually a real thing.
0: It's a real thing.
1: This is a gardening show.
2: Yeah. People have the potential in them to find beauty and happiness in all this, because I certainly have.
3: For human beings and for the world itself, the only future is agrarian.
2: Walk this way. I don't know what the I'm doing.
1: From armchair expert, Gold Coaster, Nancy Hanch, who is our avid TV and movie watcher, this is a gardening show.
0: Which is awesome, and the complete opposite of the audacity, yet both star Zach Galifianakis.
1: On the text line from Marty and Surface, he says, the audacity is a harsh watch, but I'm as addicted as I was to Succession.
0: Ooh.
1: Excited you and I think alike, Nancy. 3 exclamation marks.
0: Wow, thank you, Marty 3.
1: Nancy Hanch, do your little shout out.
0: All right, here is shout out to Rose Byrne. She is having a stellar moment in her career. Golden Globe win, Oscar nomination for If I Had Legs, I'd Kick You. And this morning she was nominated for her role in Noel Coward's Fallen Angels for a Tony. I don't know if you have ever had the Tony experience, but it is for, you know, Broadway theater. It is the most difficult nomination to get. 50 snooty theater, I'm the bestest about theater. No, I'm the bestest about theater people have to go see all of the shows. They then pick them apart mercilessly, and they don't have a limited number. They can have like 6 nominations for best supporting actor, or they can have 2. Sometimes they've only had 1, and there was no guarantee he was actually going to win, but he did. But yay, Rose Byrne.
1: I feel like 2026 is the year of Rose Byrne. She
0: I am
1: is
0: all
1: slaying.
0: For the year of the rose.
1: Absolutely.
0: Did you see If I Had Legs, I'd Kick You?
1: No.
0: It is a spectacular, I almost started that word with an F. It is a spectacular performance. She is amazingly good. People will be thrown off because she won for best comedic actor, and it was the least funny performance in the least funny film of the year. So I don't know what the Golden Globes people were thinking, but she amazing.
1: Nancy Hanch.
0: I'm ditching you.
1: So
0: I'm ditching
1: wonderful.
0: You now.
1: By now. By
0: okay,
1: Nancy
0: let me
1: Hanch.
0: Know if anybody can actually come up with what we were talking about.
1: Okay, keep those texts right. coming in.
0: Uh-huh.
1: And I'm going to say, don't keep them clean because you'll be wrong.
0: You 0487. Incorrect.
1: 993-222, Nancy.
0: Bye.
1: Thank you so much. And news headlines coming up next.
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1: Mick Radojkovic, welcome to the studio. What's happening in the news headlines?
7: Yes, hello, Mel. These are the headlines. The federal government will spend $10 billion to make sure Australia has enough backup fuel and a larger emergency stockpile to help protect Australia against more volatility in the Middle East. Prime Minister Anthony Albanese says Tuesday's budget will include money to boost fuel supplies by 10 days' worth. 50 days. He's also announced $7.5 billion in loans and financial support to help supply and storage of fuel, and $3.2 billion for a government-owned fuel reserve. President Donald Trump says the U.S. is very close to final peace deal to end the war with Iran. Posting to social media, President Trump says the US will pause efforts to escort ships through the Strait of Hormuz for a short period of time. He says the decision comes at the request of Pakistan and other nations and follows what the president described as great progress having been made towards reaching a final agreement with Iran to end hostilities. The operation, dubbed Project Freedom, was launched earlier this week in a bid to safely escort stranded vessels through the strait. The federal government's deal with Nauru to take in people released from indefinite immigration detention has been upheld by the High Court in Canberra. An Iranian man who was released when the High Court ruled indefinite immigration detention was illegal was among the first three to learn the government had arranged a visa for him to be removed to Nauru. His lawyers argued he'd been denied procedural fairness. But in a unanimous decision, the High Court has found natural justice is outside the arrangement to remove asylum seekers to Nauru. Eight people have been so far settled in Nauru under the scheme. Many more Australians are reaching out to Australia's National Debt Helpline amid the cost of living crisis. More than 65,000 people have contacted the service since the start of the year, with mortgage stress the main reason. Helpline spokeswoman Vicky Staff says yesterday's interest rate rise will hurt many who are already struggling. And we're going to talk to Vicky Staff a little bit later on from the National Debt Helpline about how the Gold Coast is faring as well.
1: That's right, that's right. And what practical things we can do from today to find some of that extra cash.
7: Yes, indeed. And for you football fans out there, Arsenal reached the Champions League final for the second time in their history with a 1-0 win over Atletico Madrid, sealing a 2-1 aggregate victory in the semi-final. Bakayo Saka's tap-in just before the interval proved decisive for Arsenal to edge in a very close contest. They'll face either Paris Saint-Germain or Bayern Munich in the final in Budapest in just a couple of weeks.
1: Mick Radojkovic, thank you so very, very much.
7: Thank you.
1: It is a 19-4, 91.7 ABC Gold Coast. I've got your traffic coming up very shortly, but on the text line 0487 993 222, what were Nancy Hanch and I talking about when you couldn't hear us? This one from Cindy. She says, so I was wrong on the first guess, but thinking bodily fuzz of some description. Cindy guesses, thanks for the text, Cindy, that what Nancy Hanch and I were talking about when the microphones were off was something to do with bodily fuzz of some description. And Cindy, to you I say, how did you guess? How did you guess?
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1: Hello, Brad. What have you got for us?
8: Hi, at the moment, Mel, that metal debris on the M1 into Brisbane, those northbound lanes have been cleared of that before Watlin Street at Sykes Creek. It is a little bit slow through there at the moment. And the M1 southbound is on the brakes as well between 8 Mile Plains and Days Hill. So really starting to thicken up at those on and off ramps. Southbound is busy between Upper Cooma, Helensvale and Gaven, a northbound through Narang. A couple of breakdowns, M1 on ramp southbound from Stapleton, Jacobsville Road to Stapleton, and that's in the shoulder. At Oxford, a southbound breakdown as well in the shoulder before Hope Island Road, still sitting there. And a northbound breakdown now on the M1 in the shoulder before Bermuda Street at Burley. No delays there. Heavy Smith Street, Parkers Drive, right through the M1. Brisbane Road outbound between Bigger Waters, mainly from Pine Ridge Road to Arundel Drive. The inbound runs solid through there as well. And then outbound is stop-start approaching Discovery Drive at Helensvale. Oxley Drive northbound is slow through Paradise Point, and Ross Street heavy southbound getting into Benalla. Busy on Bermuda Street, starting to build up both ways, getting quite heavy now around Varsity Lakes. And Somerset Drive, that's solid as you make way through Mudjabar. I'm Brad from ATN. More details before 4 on 91.7 ABC Gold Coast.
1: Thanks, Brad. It is 17-4. I'm Mel Bampton, filling in just this afternoon for the wonderful Bern Young. She'll be back on your radio from tomorrow afternoon at 3 p.m. Up next, we know the conditions in the water brought out the absolute best, which meant the Gold Coast Pro blasted through the events to make the most of the ocean's generosity, wrapping up yesterday. We're going to get the full breakdown, but what about backstage? All the goss from the man who has a mic in everyone's face every year on the WSL, commentator and host of Ain't That Swell, Vaughan Blakey. He'll be joining you in just a sec.
9: The Beach Report.
1: Right now, though, Scott Franceman, a lifeguard supervisor. Good afternoon, Scott. How's it looking down there?
10: G'day, Mel. How are you? I'm just at Miami at the moment. It's not too bad down here. The wind's sort of, it's been from the south most of the day. It's not too strong, but I guess the better end of the coast will probably be the protected areas of the southern end. and up towards the open beaches, that sort of southerly wind gets in a little bit. But it's looking good for an afternoon walk. We've got the low tide around 10 past four. That water temp, Mel, still around 23.6 degrees, so it's quite nice in. If you're looking for a swim, it's the water's probably actually warmer than what the outside air is, or close to it. But looking pretty good. The swell's finally starting to drop a bit, Mel, but it's still quite consistent around that, you know, 1.5, 1.8 metre mark. But it looks like tomorrow it will start to drop off. So there's been some incredibly consistent waves the last few weeks. So head to the points at the moment this afternoon if you're looking for a wave on that lower tide. And just take care if you're swimming on the open beaches. On the open beaches, there's a little bit of movement, a few rips around still and a little bit unstable, but not looking too bad. It doesn't look like it will rain, but we've had a sort of few little showers throughout the day. But, yeah, hopefully tomorrow we see a bit of sunshine.
1: Oh, those waves. Scott Franceman, I mean, the World Surfing Reserve certainly shone over the last week of the Gold Coast Pro. Didn't it just turn it on?
10: Oh, I think the last pretty much two months, it's just been, we've had big swell pretty much most of the time. So it's really, yeah, you're right. It's just been perfect for that event. And I think they finished early and they were just making hay while the sun shines. But it was good to see and it was a pretty good event.
1: And what a picture, what a place and what a perch that you always have, Scott Franceman, for it all. Thank you so much for your time this afternoon, mate.
10: Thanks, Mel. Bye-bye.
1: Bye. It is quarter to four, 91.7 ABC Gold Coast. Coming up next, we are going to give the WSL, the Gold Coast Pro leg of the tour, one last shout-out as it wrapped up yesterday. That's coming up on your radio in just a moment.
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1: I don't know if you were tuned into it on the telly or you were down there on the beach, but this year, as I just said, the conditions of the 2026 WSL Gold Coast Pro at Snapper Rocks were gifted from the gods, and so were the results. The Gold Coast GOAT, Steph Gilmore, hitting her stride, describing her finals win as the best day ever. Big call for a woman who has experienced incredible highs in surfing all over the world. And Ethan Ewing, born and raised on North Stradbroke, taking out the win for the men's. This is the epitome of the Gold Coast. And ABC sports reporter Mackenzie Colohan chatted with both of those champs earlier today.
13: That was, I would say, one of the greatest wins of my career. Like I had a lot of feelings from, similar feelings to what I had in 2005 when I won here as a wild card at 17 years of age. And I just, yeah, the whole day was magical. And there's so much, like so many people on the beach and so much good energy around the event. And it just, yeah, all the surf fans were so passionate about the event and I could feel it. And I just couldn't lose at that point. Like it was such a magical day. So I'll never forget it.
14: You told me on Thursday that you'd achieved everything you wanted to in your career, the goal with the comeback was to surf Snapper with no one out and rattle some groms. I guess that's
13: really?
14: mission accomplished.
13: Yeah, mission accomplished for sure. It was so cool to see Lakey Peterson take the win in Margaret River. There is a lot of talk about the new generation and how good they are, and they are such excellent athletes, amazing surfers, and I'm so inspired by how they have raised the level of women surfing. And so I just wanted to come back and be a part of it. And then I also thought, hey, like, the whole point of being on the tour is to get some wins and put yourself in a position to put on a good performance. And so, yeah, this was the perfect place to do it. But I really was happy to look back at the young women that I went through to get all the way to the final. And they're all my favourite surfers. So that was a really special win for me.
14: The first two events of the comeback didn't really go to plan. And you mentioned how good that new generation has been going. But you knocked them all off, like Erin, Katie, Betty Lou, and then Luana. That must really affirm that, you know, the old school way still works.
13: You know, it's just, I think you can't discredit experience. I think in a lot of the heats that I had earlier in the event, I didn't surf very good, but I could see that the younger girls were making mistakes. And as an experienced athlete, that's where I knew I could capitalize on these moments. And I think my performance, my surfing wasn't that great in the beginning, but I could just gain some momentum and, like I said, capitalize on their mistakes, and it took me all the way. So, and then I saved the best for last, got my two best scores in the final. That's kind of the best way to win a contest, really. If you're ever going to try and win one, it's like you want to build house and save the best for last.
14: You've surfed so much out here. Have you seen anything like the crowd on the weekend and on Monday?
13: I mean, we've seen some really big crowds here at Snapper Rocks. In Brazil, the crowds are pretty insane. And then also in Portugal. But they're all pretty one-sided. You know, in Brazil, the fans are just mad about the Brazilians and it gets pretty quiet when you're out there surfing. But this crowd here for this event was unlike anything. Like, it, obviously, we had a Brazilian in the final and then two Australians in the men's final. So we had like, support for both sides. But there was such an incredible energy where, I don't know, everyone was so well-behaved, but they were just loving the surf action. They were really rooting for all their favourite surfers, and it just elevated the whole experience. Like, unbelievable thing to win an event, but then to actually do it in front of all those people. It, like I said, it was probably one of the best moments of my career. It's got to be top two, I'd say. Yeah, I mean, maybe top three. So we've got, like, my first when I won as a wild card, winning my eighth world title in Lower Trestles in California, and then to win this event, yeah, it's just phenomenal.

0: I sort of spread them out a bit. There's some in my house, some in my parents. We've got some like in the surf museums and different places. But yeah, they're funny dust collectors, but they're a great reminder of these wonderful moments in my life. That one's definitely going to sit in the living room for a few more months for sure.
1: Well, we've heard from the GOAT, and now I'm lucky to be joined by Ethan Ewing, who won the men's side of the draw. Ethan, tell me about how special that was. You're a Queenslander to win here at Snapper.
2: Yeah, it was probably the biggest day of my career. Just the crowds and how the event went. Good waves every day and a bunch of friends down here. My dad was down here. It was like so special to win on, you know, so close to home.
1: You're a Stratty boy from just an hour up the road. You had all your mates down here. How were the celebrations on Monday night?
2: It was so good. Yeah, all my friends, like, I went to school with, and, yeah, they've been supporting me since, you know, I started surfing. So we had, such a fun night just to share it with all them. And they were taking, like, days off work to come down here and help me get ready. So, yeah, I owe it to them.
1: Steph mentioned, and we've heard a few other surfers mention, that the Brazil events are quite well supported in Rio. But what do you make of the crowd over the long weekend here?
2: Yeah, I think it was, like, probably the best crowd I've ever competed in front of. Like, all the kids were just so nice and asking for autographs every time we're going out and cheering our names, and it makes such a big difference when you got that sort of crowd show their support, and that's why we do it.
1: Can you run me through the semi-final against Lob, another kind of favourite son here on the Gold Coast? That exchange at the end, that was just incredible. When he got that wave with about a minute to go, what was going through your mind?
2: Yeah, he's such a good surfer, Liam. We've been competing against each other since like 13 or 14, and I started well in that heat and then, yeah, made a few mistakes, and I knew if he got a wave towards the end, he was going to put down a big number. So as soon as he paddled in, I was like just looking for any wave I could get, and he did his job on his and ripped it, and then, yeah, luckily mine just kept going all the way down, and ended up getting a 9. It was like one of those moments in your career that you look at, it's just like, you know, rolled my way, and I feel like that, boosted me, like, a lot of confidence going into the final.
1: What are the nerves like when you're taking off, you're popping up, and you know you need a score, and this is pretty much your last opportunity? Do you have butterflies in your stomach, or are you in zen mode?
2: Oh, yeah, I'm pretty locked in. Yeah, it's hard, though. Like, yeah, they're the moments that kind of, like, make or break these big results. So I was pretty happy just to get to the end of that wave and, you know, like, know that I... yeah, stayed on my feet and got a big score.
1: You've come so close. I mean, you almost won a world title with a broken back. Is this going to kickcharge your title campaign for this year?
2: Definitely, yeah. I had a big off season, just trying to work on as much of my weaknesses as I could, and aiming for that world title. So this is huge for my campaign. But everyone's so, you know, surfing so good on this tour. It's going to be a big challenge, but, you know, I'm prepared to do all the hard work and hopefully get there.
1: And your final against Connor, another Aussie, backhand specialist. I mean, how good has he been surfing? That must have been nice to get the win over him.
2: Yeah, Connor's amazing. He's probably got the best backhand on tour. Got into really good form the last few years. And anytime you come up against someone like that, you know, it's hard because they don't need much of a wave and they can really post big numbers. He's a great competitor. Feels good to get over, you know, those sorts of people.
1: How do you feel like the change in schedule and the getting rid of the finals format is going to go for you this year?
2: Yeah, I think it's great. That's kind of the format that I grew up, you know, watching all my heroes compete in. That's why I kind of wanted to get onto this tour and give it a shot. So I feel like it's great to get back to that sort of format.
3: Ethan Ewing and Stephanie Gilmore there. North Stratty and Gold Coast represent the two winners of the Gold Coast Pro that wrapped up yesterday for the men's and the women's. Chatting there with ABC Sports reporter Mackenzie Colohan. And a man who lives at the epicentre of the World Surfing League events, always with a mic in hand, surf commentator, writer and host of the podcast Ain't That Swell, Vaughan Blakey. Welcome to the program.
4: Hi, Mel. Pleasure to be here.
3: Now, you're sounding very chipper for a man who no doubt was in the thick of everything for the last week or so. How are you feeling today?
4: Well, I'm really charged up. I'm actually, there's no come down from what we just saw on the weekend, because as a sports fan, as an Australian surfing fan, it was everything that you dream of. It was pumping waves, a perfect canvas, the best surfers in the world, 4 days in a row just going at it, and two local winners at the end of the day. And oh, some of the performances we saw were just mind-boggling, you know, astronomical high level of surfing. And to see what Steph did in particular, Ethan is a genius, and at the very peak of his

0: ours, but what Steph Gilmore did on the weekend is out of this world. It is the equivalent to Serena Williams coming back this year and winning Wimbledon. You know, it's so huge. And, yeah, to be there and to enjoy it all was fantastic because, yeah, way back when the Aussie League started, Bells, we had a real shocker. We only had one Aussie really perform on the men's, and we had Molly in the final at Bells as well, but she lost out to that. So it was a really good return to form for the Aussies.
1: Well, it just felt like, Vaughan, that this year at the Gold Coast Pro, it had a level of fervour that seemed to hit an all-time high for the event. Talk us through what it felt like in the centre of it and your personal highlights, not just in the water, but out of the water as well.
0: Well, the Gold Coast is surf city. Like that place is the birthplace of professional surfing. Professional surfing turns 50 this year, Mel. So 50 years ago, we saw the very first ever man-on-man, I would say woman-on-woman, but they didn't start till the next year for the women's event. But it was man-on-man, and it was the first time that we'd just seen athletes in that combat sort of against just one other surfer. And it really made the surfing sing. And ever since then, the Gold Coast has always played host to some spectacular events. But this one, this was the birthday party that no one saw coming because it was mayhem down there. I heard Steph say, you know, it was like there have been sort of other crowds that can be a little parochial to whatever region they're at. But this was an all-in party that everyone enjoyed, whether they were Italian or Spanish or Brazilian or Australian. You know, everyone was down there, big fans of pro surfing, and really like being respectful and turning up for everyone who put on a good performance. It was really special. And that's before you even get to the Skeggs concert and all that sort of stuff.
1: It was like,
0: went to another level.
1: The crowds on the beach were like the main stage at Coachella. It was absolutely insane. But Vaughan Blakey, you being as embedded as you are in the WSL and surfing in general in Australia, you are a man with an all-access pass to everything. Take us backstage. Mm. Give us the goss. Who was there? What were they wearing? Who was pashing who? What was 4 foot and offshore in the VIP?
0: Oh, I love this. Yeah, okay. Spill the tea. Well, it was a really good reflection of just how popular surfing is and also just how much it's a part of our culture in Australia. Like, we are a coastal people. Like, a 90 or whatever the percentage is, it's right up there of our population, is spread out along the beach. And so surfing and surfers from Midget Farrelly and Phyllis O'Donnell right through till now are all part of, you know, our sporting journey. And so backstage, you could really see that there was a lot of passion for what was going on in the water. And we had
1: did you say passion?
0: Hemsworth. I didn't see a whole lot of passion going down.
1: Oh, you said passion, sorry.
0: Passion. There was, yeah, like all three of the Hemsworth brothers were there. We had Celeste Barber was there. She's a good friend of Steph Gilmore, so she was screaming her head off up top. We had Paddy Carrigan and Ben Hunt were down there, and I don't even know if those guys have even seen the ocean. They're kind of like, I think they're both bush fellas. I know Paddy's from Brisbane, but yeah, I mean, it just draws out everyone and anything, and Coachella's probably not a bad comparison because, we had rock stars back there as well with the Skeggs boys playing probably the biggest crowd they've ever played to, which is saying something because they've done Splendour and Coachella and a few of those other festivals as well. So
1: such a great
0: vibe.
1: Yeah,
0: it was as energetic and as appreciative in the VIP as it was on the beach. And I think that's one of the great things about surfing too, Mel. It's free. Like, you don't have to buy a ticket. You don't have to like spend money. You can just turn up with your family, plonk into the sand. You can actually walk into waist deep water.
1: So
0: and
1: good.
0: Literally see the expressions on the faces of the surfers.
1: Hey, Vaughan Blakey, I better wrap it up for traffic, but thank you so much for your time this afternoon.
0: No worries.
1: See
0: no
1: you, mate. Bye.
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3: Still got a couple of breakdowns. The M1 on-ramp southbound shoulder from Stapleton, Jacobsville Road to Stapleton. That breakdown's been cleared, but still got the southbound breakdown before Hope Island Road at Oxford in the shoulder, and a northbound breakdown on the M1 in the shoulder before Bermuda Street at Burleigh. So just some extra care there. Still busy, the M1 southbound, Coomera through to Helens Bar and Gavin. No real heavy delays, but plenty of traffic through there. Smith Street outbound, Parkland Drive to the M1, and also

0: ABC News, good afternoon. I'm Michael Bausch. The coalition says the cohort of ISIS-linked families returning to Australia should have their passports revoked. Four women and nine children who'd been living in a detention camp in Syria are expected to arrive in flights in Sydney and Melbourne tomorrow. Federal police have confirmed some will be arrested and charged with offences that could include terrorism. Shadow Home Affairs Minister John O'Dunham says it's not too late for the government to intervene.
1: They could revoke their travel documents. They could take them away and prevent them from being able to travel. And indeed, they could put in place those temporary exclusion orders. I do not believe that it is right for the government just to hope for the best and turn a blind eye to the risk we as a nation face by allowing these people to come back.
0: The federal government will spend $10 billion to ensure Australia has enough backup fuel and a larger emergency stockpile. Isabel Rowe reports.
2: To help protect Australia against more volatility in the Middle East, Prime Minister Anthony Albanese says Tuesday's budget will include money to boost fuel stockpiles by 10 days' worth to 50 days. He's also announced $7.5 billion in loans and financial support to help supply and storage of fuel and $3.2 billion for a government-owned fuel reserve. Along with the states, Mr Albanese says work will start on re-establishing local refineries.
3: What Australians can be certain of is that we are throwing everything at this.
2: The Prime Minister says he still wants people to conserve fuel where possible.
0: Meantime, Australia will provide financial support to help Fiji deal with rising fuel costs. Here's Foreign Affairs reporter Stephen Jedgetts.
4: Pacific nations haven't yet been hit with major fuel shortages, but the Middle East crisis has still forced up oil costs, putting a strain on government budgets across the region. The Foreign Minister, Penny Wong, is visiting Fiji, where she's announced $30 million in budget support to help the Pacific nation deal with the impact.
5: We understand the extent to which this is being felt as price shock in Fiji.
4: Australia and Fiji have also backed a move to trigger an emergency support mechanism, which can be used to help the Pacific marshal a collective response to supply shocks caused by the war in the Middle East.
0: A teacher has given evidence to the Royal Commission into Anti-Semitism, calling for an overhaul of how the issue is handled in Australian schools. Gavin Coote reports.
6: A Tasmanian history teacher appearing under the pseudonym AAQ has told the inquiry she has witnessed anti-Semitism in public school classrooms throughout her entire career. But she's testified that students became more openly anti-Semitic after the October 7 Hamas attack.
7: I think it speaks more broadly to teachers, principals and leadership not having the tools or the ability to deal with that type of behaviour, even if they wanted to.
6: The teacher told the inquiry a Jewish student left the school and then moved interstate because of the bullying they were experiencing.
0: The High Court has rejected an asylum seeker's attempt to avoid being sent to Nauru under a new resettlement deal. Details from Elizabeth Byrne.
8: The man is among hundreds of asylum seekers released from indefinite immigration detention after the High Court found that was illegal. He was one of the first three identified for removal to Nauru in February last year. His lawyers argued the Nauru arrangement was not legal and he had been denied procedural fairness. But the High Court rejected that, saying the situation had been resolved by a new law which removed any need to observe procedural fairness when a third country was involved.
0: To sport, and Australian swimming champion Cam McAvoy says he's hoping to use this year's Commonwealth Games to complete his medal collection. The 31-year-old has won gold in the 50-metre freestyle at the Olympics and World Championships, but he's only picked up a silver and bronze at the Comm Games. McAvoy says he'll be going all out in Glasgow later this year.
9: It's the championship competition of this year. It's the one competition I haven't won a gold medal in as well. It's going back to my roots. My first Commonwealth Games were in Glasgow in 2014. I got three silver medals there.
0: Queensland's weather, isolated showers tomorrow for eastern regions, the central interior and the Darling Downs and Granite Belt. Showers clearing from the west. Brisbane mostly fine, 17 to 27. The Gold Coast, 16 to 27. The Sunshine Coast, 17 to 26. Ipswich, 13 to 28. Mostly fine for the southeast on Friday. Fine for Saturday. 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
12: 4:05. How are you this afternoon? It's great to have your company. Yes, Mel Bampton here, just for this afternoon, filling in for the wonderful Bern Young so she can do what she needs to do. Big hour this hour, as always. We're going to be catching up with our political correspondent, Andrew Hughes. We're going to be talking federal as well as state politics, which these days always wraps up international politics too, given the impacts of decisions being made abroad. We're going to be playing a little bit of a quiz, one of my favourites, Rewind Mastermind. And did you know that it is Hump Back Day? So it's not just Hump Day, it is Humpback Day. Why? We'll get to that after the 4:30 news headlines. But coming up next, Advanced Air Mobility, AAM. It's a term that you may start to hear a lot more around the traps, as it could be the future of travel and transport. Think Futurama, especially if the Gold Coast Mayor has anything to do with it. An agreement has been signed today to develop a vertiport network here on the Gold Coast. What does it actually mean in real terms? Is it flying cars? We'll talk to an aviation expert soon. And a warning, there are a lot of acronyms, but I'll explain them as we go. It is 4:07. 91.7 ABC Gold Coast, Michael Bublé and Sway.

0: 91.7 ABC Gold Coast, Michael Bublé and Sway. It is right on 10 past four. How are you this afternoon? I'm Mel Bampton. I love to hear from you. 1300 903 917, if you'd like to give me a buzz and join in any of the conversations. If you have thoughts, opinions, feelings, you can also text in 0487 993 222. Keep that number close at hand because I really want to know what you think about this next story. It sort of melted my mind a little bit today. If you've ever seen futuristic movies or TV shows, you'll have seen a lot of flying vehicles. So are we almost there? Now, I'm still personally waiting for my hoverboard, as promised to me in Back to the Future. But Gold Coast Mayor Tom Tate has today signed a memorandum of understanding with Skyports, a, wait for it, vertiport infrastructure specialist that is looking to develop commercial electric vertical takeoff and landing operations around the world. This means that the council will lease out locations around the city for potential vertiports.
1: I know that another mode of transport for the Gold Coast, that is, we can get all the way to Coolangatta Airport without catching the M1. My dream would be that Brisbane would come up. We can get to Brisbane Airport, but we have to do a bit more work there.
0: Is this where we are? That's Gold Coast Mayor, of course, there, Tom Tate. And the press release says that via their planned network, a 45-minute drive between Gold Coast Airport and Broadbeach can be reduced to, wait for it, a 5 to 7 minute flight. But let's look at the tech and how useful it will be for everyday people on the Gold Coast. Salim Hejazin is an associate lecturer of aviation at Swinburne University of Technology and aviation expert. Salim, welcome to the program.
2: Hi, Mel. Thanks for having me.
0: I'm so glad you're here because Mick Radojkovic and I, my producer, we were chatting back and forth about this story for a good part of today going, is this really where we are? It feels like we've gone from 0 to 100 and now it's upon us. So AAM, or Advanced Air Mobility, is a term that not many people have heard of, yet there's enough out there in the world that Tom Tate can sign off on something. Can you explain it to us?
2: Yeah, absolutely. So Advanced Air Mobility is a broader umbrella for this new type of urban aviation travel. And there may be other terminologies also given, such as UAM. But in this case, Advanced Air Mobility aircraft are generally for very short trips. They are electric aircraft designed for short hops, example similar to the example the mayor gave, but also it's very interesting that it's very similar to traditional helicopters in the sense that they have the electric vertical takeoff and landing capabilities. And then once airborne, they'll fly like a fixed wing aircraft. So that's a very quick summary, up to 4 passengers potentially, potentially no carbon emissions, depending on the fuel source, whether it's hydrogen powered or electric powered. So that's in a nutshell what AAM is.
0: In terms of the description, can we throw what a drone looks like in there somewhere to give us an idea of what we'd be looking at?
2: They do have very similar characteristics to a drone. Advanced air mobility aircraft are much larger in size, much more comprehensive in terms of the safety systems on board, simply because there will be people on board. Drones are much smaller. They'll have a different set of requirements that they need to adhere to from the Civil Aviation Safety Authority, which is CASA. So basically you can imagine like the police of the skies. So they each have their own requirements. But yeah, in one way you can think of drones and then just think of advanced air mobility, much larger with a pilot in the front and 4 passengers.
0: Okay, now according to Skyports infrastructure, this technology is, pun intended, taking off around the world already. What are the realistic uses for AAM?
2: I think in the early days, given the lack of infrastructure and regulations at the moment, I think the first application may be for medical use. So to transfer patients from a regional location to, say, metropolitan Brisbane or Gold Coast, that's definitely on the cards for sure. I know in Victoria here, I've done a lot of research in terms of potential case studies between Melbourne and the Latrobe Valley, which is about 3 hours away from the CBD. So I think medical use at the start, potential transfers from CBDs to airports, but then the challenge with the infrastructure comes alight, especially with the airport infrastructure that's already existing, that existing ecosystem. We could potentially see reducing times for, I guess, people that have the need to travel from one location to another location. But they're probably the first few things that come to mind for initial application use.
0: So we've already got planes, obviously. We've already got helicopters. This sounds like it's a bit of a combination of those two things. So what's its benefit? Is it purely that this is electric, which means it's not going to be, from an audibility perspective, as disruptive?
2: Well, it has several advantages. It could be, so no carbon emissions. It could be very quiet, generally very low decibels, lower maintenance, given that it's electric. We could have the ability for ad hoc flights much quicker, and just long-term benefits in terms of lower maintenance, lower costs, good for the environment. However, there's also always that concern when it comes to public perception. If you see smaller things flying over your house, that could be an issue potentially. But at this early stages, it's just a lot of focus on building that infrastructure. And I think from the research I've done, in the initial phases, we may see helipads being suitable initially, because we won't see as many AAM flying, but I think medium and long term we'll definitely need that infrastructure in place. But yeah, the advantages are definitely there, and it supports the aviation goal of net zero by 2050, but it needs to come around a lot more for to have such an impact.
0: Salim Hairjazine, Associate Lecturer of Aviation at Swinburne University of Technology, is your guest here at ABC Gold Coast. We're talking about vertiports and advanced air mobility and their practicality within a city like the Gold Coast, which has a growing population and a large tourism sector. Salim, how does a vertiport network coexist with a standard airport?
2: Yeah, it's a great question, and I perhaps should have made it clearer to your viewers. My apologies. So a vertiport is basically the supportive infrastructure to support an AAM. So similar to an airport now, that supports an aircraft turnaround coming in, passengers come off, baggage come off, refueling and taking off again. So think about a vertiport in that sense, but much smaller and much more on demand. And I think in terms of the integration into an existing airport, it's there's a lot of considerations. Firstly, from the regulator, we need the regulatory approval, firstly. Secondly, the infrastructure needs to support potentially a hybrid model with electric AAM and hydrogen-powered AAM in the future. And how do passengers transfer, especially when integrating into an existing airport, because the whole process needs to be streamlined. Otherwise, it would defeat its purpose. So I could catch an AM from Hawthorne at the Swinburne campus to Melbourne Airport. It would take me about, let's say, 10 minutes in a few years. In a car, it could take me an hour. However, if I get to the airport and then it takes me 20 minutes to transfer to my commercial flight, it kind of defeats the purpose. So the whole thing needs to be streamlined, and the vertiport infrastructure needs to be in a suitable place that allows quick processing.
0: What about that old adage that if you build it, they will come? Now, this has never been more true in the case of roads. When a road is built to reduce traffic, what the result is, and the data has been there for 80 or so years, that for a very brief period of time, maybe up to 5 years, you'll see a reduction in traffic in that area because of that extra road. But then after that time, congestion returns at a rate that's higher than what it was before. When we're looking at sky transport, I mean, are we looking at a network that may start being something that's, you know, very high functional in terms of travelling distances in a very short space of time, but will congestion become a problem in our skies?
2: Yeah, it seems like we have a lot of sky out there, but our skies are controlled by Air Services Australia, which in fact control 11% of the world's airspace, and there are different corridors. So you can imagine in the sky, there are different highways in the sky, and each with their own unique names and numbers. And essentially, AAMs will have to be incorporated in the air traffic management system. And I looked at that part of my research again and built a simulation to understand what is the interaction, what are potential issues. And for the most part, if aeroplanes, or the AAMs, I should say, operate in an uncontrolled airspace, so some of those quieter locations across the country, it should be pretty straightforward, follow your normal aviation rules. However, the difficult and the congestion may appear around those busy airports, or say around Coolangatta Airport. If there was a vertiport around that region, it just needs to be integrated while maintaining a safe separation with other aircraft, ensuring that it doesn't obstruct other aircraft, simply because it's going to be a minority in the aviation ecosystem. So commercial jets, like your typical Qantas and Virgin flights, they'll always have priority. But I think when we look at the ATM, it is congested in the sense near an airport. But once you start moving away from a city center, there's a lot of airspace out there, and the AAMs will just have to operate within their own corridor and have that separation.
0: If you've just tuned in, I'm talking to Salim Hedjazine from Swinburne University of Technology. Gold Coast Mayor Tom Tate has today signed a memorandum of understanding with Skyports, a vertiport infrastructure specialist that is looking to develop commercial electric vertical takeoff and landing operations around the world, and this potentially being the future of the Gold Coast. In your very qualified opinion, Salim, is this really the future of transport?
2: I think AAMs will have a place in aviation, absolutely. But in the coming decade at least, we may see a couple of operators in the country. It would be very interesting to see what happens for the Brisbane Olympics. But for anything to happen and to become tangible, the first thing we need to see is the regulator, which is very supportive of this new technology. But sometimes in aviation, things move very slow because it's always safety before schedule. So we need the regulators, or the regulator, to not only, well, not move things quicker, but to work really closely with airports, with the operators, with vertiport operators. So that all needs to happen. And then secondly, the infrastructure needs to be there, especially if we're moving towards hydrogen in the future. We need to see more infrastructure in that sense. But I think also it comes down to public perception, and the public needs to be willing to jump on an aircraft that is very small. And so that's another thing to consider, whether people will in fact get on this aircraft. So I think it does have a place in aviation moving forward, but in the next decade or so, we may see a very smaller uptake, which may be beneficial in Australia because we can use existing infrastructure until we get to the point where we need to expand and grow further.
0: Absolutely fascinating stuff. And Gold Coast Mayor Tom Tate does have aspirations for this type of travel for the 2032 Olympics. Let's see how that plays out. Salim Hedjazine, thank you so much for your time this afternoon.
2: Thank you, Mel. All the best.
0: I think it might be a time to sneak in a couple more episodes of Futurama and get ready for that one.
3: 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Traffic.
0: Let's bring it down, back down to the ground. Brad, how's the roads looking out there?
4: Yes, it's still about wheels on the road at the moment. So, Mel, at the moment, that breakdown's been cleared on the M1 northbound shoulder before Bermuda Street at Burley. There's been no delays there. Got a breakdown M1 southbound shoulder before Hope Island Road at Oxford, yet to be towed. Has been generally busy, not too bad this afternoon, from Pippinbah Street, Helens Vale and Gavin, and also through Narang northbound as well. Out of Brisbane is quite solid from 8 Mile Plains to Daisy Hill and northbound around Slakes Creek as well. Locally on the Gold Coast Highway, that's been pretty good. Just a little bit stop start around Surfers Paradise. Bermuda Street's been heavy both ways through Varsity Lakes. Northbound has settled down. Southbound is a little bit heavy at the moment, and also through Clare on the Waters. Ross Street southbound through Benoa has these. Heavy on Smith Street, Parklands Drive, right through to the M1. And Brisbane Road is still heavy outbound around Pine Ridge Road and Arundel Drive, right through to Discovery Drive in Helens Vale. Oxley Drive northbound still on the brakes around Paradise Point. I'm Brad from ATN. More details before 5 on 91.7 ABC Gold Coast.
0: Thank you very much, Brad. It is almost 24 after 4. 91.7 ABC Gold Coast is where you are. Mel Bampton with you just for this afternoon, filling in for Bern Young. Now, coming up in just a moment, we are now less than a week away from the federal budget, but already there are many components of it that have been released. But mind you, now the government don't want to talk about any of it until after the announcement. Andrew Hughes is going to be with us very shortly to explain it all and so much more.
5: For many, the cost of living and financial hardship is taking its toll. ABC Radio is supporting disadvantaged and vulnerable people across Australia with ABC.

0: Five after four. Let's dig into some of those leaks, the reactions to the interest rate hike yesterday, and other news coming out of Canberra, because it is time for...
1: I will not be lectured about sexism and misogyny by this man. I will not.
2: This is cold. Don't be afraid. Don't be scared.
3: Why won't you call an early election?
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5: Let there be a thousand... blossoms bloom, as far as I'm concerned.
6: Federal Politics with Andrew Hughes.
0: Yes, those budget leaks are popping up daily with the budget less than a week away. That, along with the interest rate news yesterday and ISIS brides returning, makes for a busy day of politics, but I feel like in 2026 it's that every day, and this man will be able to confirm or deny that. Andrew Hughes is our political expert from ANU, and he joins you this afternoon. Hello, Andrew.
7: Hello, Mel. Hello, everyone.
0: I don't think there's ever been a time where I've thought, you know what, Andrew Hughes, he's kicking back, he's got his feet up today.
7: That'd be nice. When does that happen?
0: Are you okay?
7: No. I've been tracked down all parts by people to talk about politics. So I remember a politician once contacted me in the wilds or beyond. Literally, I had no phone service, but I was at a place where they had Starlink. And they went, oh, I'll contact you via that.
0: Curse that Starlink.
7: Oh, and I went, no, what did I ever say that for? Well, they went, oh, hey, you got phone, you know, you got phone coverage. I went, no, I'm messaging you via Starlink.
0: You are the man in the know. So let's jump into it. Before we dive into the budget leaks, the interest rate announcement yesterday, which was widely expected, but a lot were hoping that it wouldn't happen. The RBA are copying a bit of flack from commentators. What are your thoughts around the 0.25% increase and what it may do to the economy?
7: They had no choice. And what Michelle Bullock said in her presser yesterday, which is on the ABC website, by the way, in full, it is worth a watch, by the way. So if you're an economic junkie out there, it is worth a watch because it's really good. What she said was quite interesting. She said, we either have interest rates higher now to get rid of inflation, because she said inflation higher for longer is worse than interest rates, which are higher for longer. And she's right, because in other words, the price effect in the economy is going to be a lot worse across all items than, say, having inflation under control, which pulls that price effect down a bit. So I can see what they're trying to do. I do forgive them as well, because they're only one part of the system. And as she noted yesterday in her press conference as well, and in the Reserve Bank statement, inflation's been on the way up since before.

0: And she did not pick on one government, by the way. She said all government spending worries her. And that's a nod to what happened yesterday as well, which was in Victoria, their state budget was handed down and they announced an additional $15 billion worth of spending for a Labor government. So down there, which is in its election year. So in other words, she's saying, hey, just pull it back a bit because otherwise I'm going to have no option but to increase interest rates. In fact, she said as well, and this is the scary language she had yesterday, was that there could be further interest rate increases ahead based on the figures coming through, because those figures on the fuel inflation are only just starting to hit now. But there will be a pause. That is the good news. She will. She has confirmed she will not move at the next meeting because they need to now have a wait and see, the lag effect, as it's called, when it comes to interest rates, both increases and decreases. So they need to let that come through the economy first. So I don't think they'll do anything until August, September. And then, of course, the other reason they'll wait is the federal budget. They'll need to wait to see how that really plays out, because even though she noted she's been briefed on it, it's the same as what you and I are hearing. So it's not anything on details itself. So she's not party to anything you and I would not be party to.
1: What I'm loving, though, about Michelle Bullock at the moment is, I think, you know, she's got, I reckon, the worst job in the world at the moment.
0: 100%.
1: But she's being very candid. She's been quite open. She's not holding back. And yesterday she almost lamented that this is the only tool that the Reserve Bank has to try and battle inflation. But, of course, the federal government has a lot more. What do you think that's going to look like in terms of the federal budget and inflation?
0: Well, on that note, I mean, she did sound a word of caution to the Treasurer, Jim Chalmers, which was watch out on the federal government spending. So, in other words, they can't spend their way out of the situation they're in. We're going to have to take some pain. Now, the smart idea is that we do take some pain for a shorter period of time, and then we turn around, finally, we can all take a deep sigh and go, well, maybe this is now the official turnaround in 2027, probably about 12 months from now. So the federal government will have to wait until the budget after this one before they can start to announce some more spending packages and programs. For now, it's batten down the hatches and watch what's going on. But Jim Chalmers this morning let slip. He said when he was under pressure about being asked that question about, hang on, you're responsible for inflation if you spend too much in the next budget. He said, who said it about spending? I'm wanting things back. And I thought, wow, that's really interesting. I don't think he's just referring to the NDIS announcement made, of course, recently. I don't think he's referring to some of the other taxes being wound back, of course, which we now know about. But I think he's referring to other government programs where there are going to be some things wound back over time. And we know one of those already as well.
1: Well, this, you know, this is where the tension comes in, right, Andrew, is where is that tightening going to be happening, and is it going to be affecting the most vulnerable, as sometimes it does?
0: Exactly right. And I mean, one of the big things down here at the moment in Canberra is whether the government adopts what's called a whole of government figure, which is really nice, fancy way of saying we adopt the poverty line as being the point in Australia where people need to live on as a basic minimum. Now, at the moment, the government, believe it or not, does not do that. So some government departments will vary in what they call that figure is. So the general consensus is on some government departments is around, wait for it, $28,500. Now, as we speak, you and I right now, the poverty line in Australia is around the $33,500 mark. So you can see that gap, and that gap means the government's been a little bit naughty with its numbers, and a lot of economists have said, hey, you can't keep on doing that. That's you fudging the figures. You need to move that number of what they call the whole of government number up to the poverty line, so that way we have a real clear indication of where the budget really is and whether we're leaving people behind or not.
1: You know, sometimes when you're talking to your children and the things that you're coming out of your mouth, you're thinking, I can't believe I'm even having to say this out loud. Sometimes I think that applies to the situation with government policy. But let's move on from that, because I think that you will want to talk about this. Now, the war in the Middle East, apparently Operation Epic Fury has concluded. And I don't know if anybody else noticed, particularly those in Iran or in the Middle East, the offensive stage of the war with Iran is apparently over. Here is Marco Rubio declaring just that.
2: The operation is over. Epic Fury, as the president notified Congress, we're done with that stage of it. Okay, we're now on to this project of freedom. We achieved the objectives of that operation. We're not cheering for an additional situation to occur. We would prefer the path of peace. What the president would prefer is a deal. He would prefer to sit down, work out a memorandum of understanding for future negotiations that touches on all the key topics that have to be addressed, a full opening of the strait so the world can get back to normal. that he

0: He preferred that be negotiated through the route that Steve and Jared have been working and that all of us have been supporting.
1: So my question's here, Andrew Hughes, our political correspondent at 91.7 ABC Gold Coast. Is it? Did they? Does he?
2: Yeah, you know, it would make a great double bill of a music act somewhere. We'd have Epic Fury followed by Project Freedom.
1: That's the double bill at Coachella next year.
2: Epic Fury to build the crowd up, and of course, then Project Freedom to wrap it all up in the night.
1: Project Freedom is what gets people home safely. You know, when you've got to bring the crowd down, it's like when you bring on Billy Bragg as the headliner.
2: Oh, there we go. It's a triple bill now. We're building it up, Mel.
1: So, what do you think about this? I mean, is Operation Epic Fury over, and what impact will that have on us? Marco Rubio and Donald Trump have gone on to say that the expectation now will be that countries, including Australia, will be expected now to help open the Strait of Hormuz. What do you think Albo's response is going to be to this?
2: Yeah, he probably will help out, but not in that way what the Americans want, because I think everyone's realised that's not going to work. They've moved away from the Epic Fury, which is their acknowledgement, I think, that they can't get their objectives met, which was, number one, destroy all the missiles in Iran and their missile program, and number two, get rid of the nuclear material to make nuclear weapons out of Iran. Those two things have not happened, so they're off the table, they're gone. And then the next part of it is where they're at the moment, which is to open the Straits of Hormuz. Now, at the moment, the Americans have got two boats through by themselves. That's it. They have three carrier strike groups. Now, to put that in perspective, each carrier strike group is our entire Air Force in one. So they have three of those things stationed in the Middle East right now. The best they can do, 225 warplanes, is two boats going through. So they've waved the white flag on that as well. What they're looking for now, the Americans, is a way out without losing too much face, because the midterm elections, which is their parliament elections, not the presidency, but the Congress and the Senate, are being held in November of this year. So they have one eye on that, because at the moment the numbers are saying Republicans lose control of Congress. If that happens, that they can then veto the president, you see. And that's why the Americans are now trying to get their way out of this situation and try and get other nations involved. And then they can quietly take another step back and then go, we're out of this altogether now. Hopefully we've saved some face, because at the moment they haven't.
1: All right. Well, while Trump is turning his focus back, at least on the surface, to domestic need, which is what the American people are saying they want, following National Cabinet today, Anthony Albanese has spoken about a fuel security plan that is set to provide Australia with 50 days of fuel supply. Here he is.
3: Today, I am also announcing that the federal budget next week will include an Australian fuel security and resilience package. This is aimed at making sure that Australians can have more confidence in protecting our energy sovereignty, not just during this crisis, but going forward as well, protecting our nation's energy interests. The package will provide more than $10 billion to secure Australia's near-term fuel and fertiliser security, establish a permanent government-owned Australian fuel security reserve of around 1 billion litres, and lift the minimum stockholding obligation by around 10 days for every type of fuel.
1: That was following National Cabinet today, Anthony Albanese talking about this next phase of the fuel plan. We are speaking with Andrew Hughes, our political correspondent. Let's wrap this up, Andrew. The government has also been pressed today regarding the imminent return of the ISIS-linked cohort to Australia from Syria. How long has this been planned for, and what do you think is going to happen when they arrive?
2: Well, it was amazing to hear Tony Burke's press conference this morning, where he admitted it had been planned for since, wait for it, 2014. So that's how long it's been in the works for. It's a long, long time. They knew people would be coming back in that time period, but basically the government has been aware for a long time now that these people would eventually return. They know who they are. This is the other thing too. And a couple of names have been put out there today in the media, but the government knows who these individuals are. What was even more interesting, that press conference this morning, which was held with the ASIO Director General Mike Burgess and the AFP Chief Commissioner Chrissy Barrett, was the fact that the AFP Chief Commissioner did say some of them would be charged on arrival back into Australia already, which was quite interesting. I think that shocked a lot of people, that press conference this morning, that they'd already gone that far. So At the same time, we have to take them back. Every other country basically has taken back their citizens. We are one of the few which hasn't. The Americans have, by example. So we haven't, and the Americans have been putting a lot of pressure on us. And that pressure is coming through Syria, and Syria have been saying to the Americans, hey, get them to clean this up. And so that's worked. And that diplomacy behind the scenes. Now, why has Syria been able to do that with the United States for? Is because of the wider Middle East going on at the moment. We probably need Syria's help eventually to help wrap up that conflict with Iran. So this is the politics of the Middle East at the moment. A little bit confusing, but when you start to work it out, you can see what's going on. But we will take those people back. It will be a trigger point, undoubtedly, for people in one nation to raise immigration again and exclusion orders again, and whether we need to have that conversation about who we have in and who we don't.
1: Yeah, I don't think there'll be any surprises on that front. Andrew Hughes, thank you so much for your time, as always. So great to chat.
2: Always. Thanks, Mel. Thanks, everyone.
1: It is 22 to 5. 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I'm Mel Bampton. Mick Radojkovic has just

0: Following on from that announcement from the federal government, Australia will provide financial support to help Fiji deal with rising fuel costs. Pacific nations haven't yet been hit with major fuel outages, but the Middle East crisis has still forced up oil costs, putting a strain on government budgets across the region. The Foreign Minister, Penny Wong, is visiting Fiji, where she's announced $30 million in budget support to help the Pacific nation deal with the impact. Australia and Fiji have also backed a move to trigger an emergency support mechanism, which can be used to help the Pacific marshal the collective response to supply shocks caused by the war in the Middle East. Spain says it'll let a cruise ship at the centre of a deadly outbreak of hantavirus travel to the Canary Islands. The Ministry of Health in Madrid says it's acting on humanitarian grounds and international law after a request from the World Health Organization. The ship, with about 150 people on board, including four Australians, began its voyage from Argentina on the 1st of April. It's currently anchored off Cape Verde, about 3 or 4 days' journey from the Canaries. Three people aboard have died, and with two of the deaths confirmed to have been caused by the virus, mainly carried by rodents. A Queensland developer is getting more than $2 million in taxpayer funds to help build a zip line across the Brisbane River. The Flying Fox would run from the Kangaroo Point cliffs to the Botanic Gardens in the Brisbane CBD, spanning about 400 metres.
1: Now that is my kind of transportation, Nick Radojkovic.
0: We're talking about vertiports and light rail. We just need zip lines around the place.
1: Yes, on the Flying Fox from me.
0: The state government is chipping in $2.1 million towards the project, which is being developed by tourism operator John Sharp. He says he wants the zip line up and running before the Rugby World Cup in October next year. But the project still needs Brisbane City Council approval.
1: Oh, cannot wait for that one. I can just imagine myself driving to Kangaroo Point Cliffs on my way to work, which is Brisbane ABC normally.
0: Mm-hmm.
1: I'm just going to zip line my way over to the Botanical Gardens.
0: Perfect.
1: And then I'm going to jump on a scooter and ride across the bridge.
0: Yeah.
1: I'm going to feel like I'm in a video game
0: and
1: arrive at work ready for anything.
0: Maybe you can get a drone to deliver you some food or something. I don't know. We'll work out some other modes of transport along
1: Futurama
0: the way.
1: Futurama has crept up on me far too quickly. Mick, don't go anywhere.
0: Okay.
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1: Coming up very shortly, it's the quiz for today. Think of your favourite tunes, but in reverse.
3: Rewind. Mastermind.
1: That's coming up very shortly, but we're going to take a song to get there. And Mick, I want to throw this over to you.
0: Mm-hmm.
1: I did play Bublé before and someone hit us on the text line to say, I don't reckon Mick chose that song.
0: I did not.
1: No. Okay, these are your choices. Hoodoo Gurus, Concrete Blonde or John Mellencamp. Which one would you like to go?
0: Me, Hoodoo Gurus, every time.
1: Oh, top of the queue. Thanks, Mick.

0: Oh, what a banger. As chosen by Mick Radojkovic, Hoodoo Gurus and What's My Scene, 4:45 at 91.7 ABC Gold Coast. Up next, it's a little bit of this. It is, I don't know if you know about this, but today, the first day of May, or this day in May, is Humpback Day. So in a few moments, we're going to be heading below the surface to learn a little bit more about those gentle giants. The first hump day of May. But before we get to any of that, it's time to play a little bit of a game.
1: Are you the Rewind Mastermind?
0: That's right, Rewind Mastermind. And I know you know how to play this because you are very good at it. Some of you I've spoken to several times and have told me that you do better hearing songs in reverse, so that this segment has given you a place to shine. It is time to get your music knowledge at the ready. I'm about to test you. We're playing Rewind Mastermind, this brain teaser where some of your favourite tunes are played in reverse. See if you can work this out. I'm wanting the title of the song and the artist. When you know, 1300 903 917.

Oh, there might be something about the tone. There might be something about the pitch or the melody where it just gives you that light bulb moment. Here it is again, when you think you know what the song is and the artist making this song, who's made this song, 1300 903 917.

They've made quite a lot of songs. They are very, very good at making songs that become earworms. One last time to hear the clue for Rewind Mastermind, 1300 903 917. I need the song, the title of the song, and the artist.

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0: We are in the middle of a game, a high-pressure stakes game of Rewind Mastermind. I'm going to give you that clue one more time because I'm just feeling so generous today. As the substitute teacher for Boone Young, I feel like I can do whatever I want.

0: Brian from Merrimack, good afternoon. How are you?
1: Oh, excellent. Just finished having a beer and listening to you.
0: Oh, nice, Brian. What did you just finish?
1: I've been mowing a few lawns today.
0: Oh, nice. I find mowing a lawn, mine or anybody else's, incredibly gratifying. Do you?
1: Yes. The finished product, sit down and just sit back and look at it.
0: Now, yesterday, Brian, I was in Melbourne and I was walking across this lawn, this grass park with my son, who's 20, and he said to me, "You know how people like the smell of lawns?" I said, "Oh, it's

0: great. And he goes, I hate it. It stinks. What's your thoughts on that?
1: He needs to get alive.
0: He needs to get alive by enjoying the smell of a freshly mown lawn, especially after it rains. I love that. All right, Brian from Merrimack, you've phoned in to play Rewind Mastermind. Tell me, what's your answer? I need both the title of the song as well as the artist.
1: Well, it's definitely They Might Be Giants, because they sound the same forwards or backwards. But it's either Birdcage of My Soul or Birdhouse of My Soul.
0: So Brian from Merrimack is saying They Might Be Giants, has also made the claim that they sound the same forwards and in reverse. And I can hear that. And you've gone
1: very nasally, yes.
0: Birdhouse in Your Soul.
1: In Your Soul is art.
0: Just like that, Brian from Merrimack. It's the tone, really, isn't it? It's the tone in the vocals that give it away. Are you a They Might Be Giants fan?
1: I was back in the day, but I haven't listened to them for a long, long time.
0: Well, don't go anywhere, because you're about to hear it in full. They Might Be Giants, Birdhouse in Your Soul. Now, this song was released back in 1989 and was the lead single from their album Flood. They are an American alternative rock band. They formed in Brooklyn in 1982 by vocalist and guitarist John Flansburgh and vocalist and multi-instrumentalist John Linnell.

0: is John Flansburgh's birthday. He turns 66 years old. Happy birthday, John. And Brian, I'm presuming it's not your birthday today.
1: Not today, no.
0: But you are the winner of Rewind Mastermind. Congratulations, and thank you so much for playing.
1: Too easy.
0: You hold the line. We'll dig you something from out the back of the ABC prize cupboard. Here it is.

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2: This is Mel Banton.
0: It's hump day today, of course, but today, the 6th of May, is a very special kind of hump day. In fact, today is the second annual celebration of Humpback Day. The day, held on the first Wednesday of May, marks the time when humpbacks start to travel north along Australia's east and west coast in search of breeding grounds to the north. Let's dive into the world of humpbacks now. Dr. Vanessa Perotta is a leading Australian expert on whales and joined Trevor Jackson earlier this morning, who asked her what she loves most about humpbacks.
3: As a whale scientist, but also as a human, I love whales because they're giant, blubbery, and they're curious at times. When we see whales, you never know what they're going to do. Are they going to just with their breath, or are they going to jump out of the water and splash down? Every single whale is different.
4: You say they're giant and blubbery, but aren't they highly intelligent as well?
3: Yes, they can be both blubbery and highly intelligent. Well, humpback whales and whales in general are really interesting species. They are so big, yet we know so little about them. So it's a real reminder when we talk about whales and we see them, just how much we don't know. And so every time we can learn more about whales, it's always a good opportunity.
4: So this is the second annual Humpback Day.

0: day. Why was the day launched?
1: The day was launched essentially to celebrate the arrival of a large proportion of humpback whales along both the east and west coast of Australia. People were wondering, well, why do they come? So it's an explainer day of why they're here and, importantly, how to keep them safe.
0: Well, how do we keep them safe?
1: That's a really good question. We can keep them safe by giving them lots of space on the water. That's if you're on a vessel, make sure you keep at least 100 metres away from them, and including your drones. You can drone watch with a whale, but make sure you keep at least 100 metres or higher above. And if you're going out fishing on the weekend, keep an eye out for whales because they might pop up when you least expect it. So enjoy them, but just be mindful that they'll be around for the next few months as they enjoy the winter waters here in Australia.
0: You mentioned drones, and I can imagine people obviously getting very excited about the prospect of capturing a whale up close using their drone. But it does beg the question, when they're breaching, how high can they get out of the water?
1: Oh, well, I have seen some humpback whales do really amazing high jumps where if it was the Olympics, they'd probably get a 10 out of 10 or a gold medal, where the whole body comes right out so you can see their flukes. And that might be a few metres high, maybe 2-3+ metres. And then there are some whales that just do very, a not very big effort jump. So it depends. You might get some whales that will pop out where you least expect it. If a whale jumps near you, you need to be mindful that whales are really heavy and big, so make sure you give them plenty of distance and let them enjoy you if they wish to do so. If a whale comes up to your boat, simply put it in neutral and put a big smile on your face and enjoy them and then let them pass.
0: If we get too close, are they simply unaware of us? They're just in their own space and that provides potential danger?
1: Oh, they are definitely aware of us, but sometimes they can kind of be very inquisitive and a little bit rough. So we must need to make sure that we keep our distance. And if they do get quite close, that you really keep your wits about you, because these animals are graceful, definitely know where they are and their movements. They're very well connected to the world around them. And so when we see them, they probably think, I don't know if they think or whatever they think. If they see us, what do they think? It's quite an interesting dynamic when you have humans and whales interact. It's quite a bizarre thing to watch.
2: Oh, how good is she? Dr. Vanessa Perotta, who is a leading Australian expert on whales, talking to the ABC's Trevor Jackson earlier today on the first hump day of May, which is Humpback Day.
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4: The breakdown's been cleared at Wurrungri on the M1 southbound shoulder up to Neilson Road. No delays there. Still got the M1 breakdown southbound shoulder before Hope Island Road at Oxford. It is still on the brakes in spots from Upper Cooma right through to Helensvale and Gavin. Really heavy around that Helensvale stretch at the moment. And also delays southbound through Carrara and Narang. Into Brisbane has been slow northbound around Slacks Creek and southbound busy between Eight Mile Plains and Daisy Hill. And around the Gold Coast locally, Smith Street outbound still heavy from Parklands Drive. And also Brisbane Road outbound is slow between Pine Ridge Road and Discovery Drive, Helensvale. I'm Brad. More details after five.
2: Thank you, Brad. Love your work. It's a minute away from your latest news bulletin. After that, another interest rate rise is the phrase that no one wanted to hear. How much squeeze is left in the average Gold Coast household? How tight is the squeeze on you? Are you in an either-or situation? Interest rates have gone up. There's no buffer left in the disposable income. You need to be looking at taking from one hand to give to the other. So what's the exchange? Does the streaming service go? Downgrading your mobile plan, perhaps your Wi-Fi plan? Have you become an ingredients house? No more packets of flavoured crackers. It's all veggies, rice and two-minute noodles for a while. If you're struggling to balance the scales, don't go anywhere. We've got experts on hand to help after your 5 o'clock news.
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None of us hoping would. So we've got an expert coming in from the National Debt Helpline who's going to be helping talk us through where we might be able to find those extra dollars that we keep being asked to find in our own budgets. So stick around for that one. We're also going to be crossing to Charmaine Allison from the ABC Newsroom with details about the candlelight vigil that's happening in Southport this evening at 6 p.m. The vigil is to remember those who have died from domestic violence. We're going to catch up with the absolute superstar who is Jenny Woodward. In fact, it's going to be the last time for a month that she's joining you on 91.7 ABC Gold Coast or anywhere across the ABC because she's off on a month of adventuring. Where's she going? Well, I'll be sure to ask her. We'll catch up with her at about 20 past five. We've got as well, coming up very shortly, some Captain and Tennille, but I want to play for you first because I did mention it before and some of you might be big fans of this man, so I don't want to leave you hanging.

0: Oh, it's great to hear a bit of mouth harp there. John Cougar Mellencamp and Cherry Bomb. It is 10 after 5.
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2: A World War II hospital ship torpedoed. From over 300 souls, just 64 survivors, including a young nurse. Ellen Savage and the Heroes of the Centaur by Grant Lee Keyser. Book and audiobook out now.
0: Since the previous interest rate rise in March, homeowners have been holding their breath for what would happen yesterday. And well, it was a case of pessimists 1 and optimists

0: Reserve Bank Governor Michelle Bullock announced the 0.25% increase, despite some economists concerned that the buffer of the average Australian to cope was being overestimated at a time when inflation is reflective, at least in parts, of events happening on the other side of the world. But what's done is done. So now what? What's got to give for you? Do you feel like there is nowhere left to give? Well, did you know that there is a national debt helpline that you can call when financial navigation is proving too hard on your own? Vicky Staff is the coordinator of the National Debt Helpline, and she is here to help today. Vicky, welcome.
1: Thanks for having me.
0: Let's start by just asking the obvious, Vicky. Who is the hotline for and when?
1: So the great thing about the National Debt Helpline is that it's for everyone. There's no eligibility criteria. It's free, it's independent, and it's confidential. If you are worried about money or struggling to pay your bills or any of your debts, that's exactly the kind of the people that we encourage to contact us.
0: This interest rate rise yesterday, Vicky, was described as a necessary pain by Reserve Bank Governor Michelle Bullock. But how much pain is too much? What is the hotline hearing from average Australians?
1: So the number one reason why people contact the National Debt Helpline is for mortgage stress. We also see a lot of people contacting us because they're struggling to repay their credit cards. They also have utility bills that they're struggling to keep up with. And they also have problems with tax debt as well.
0: So is it a case that people are only reaching out when they're in deep trouble? And should they be calling sooner if that's the case?
1: Look, we see people at all stages of personal hardship. So they might reach out to us when they know a payment is about to be missed, you know, maybe in the next few days. They know they can't find the money for it. We have people who have already missed a few payments and those arrears are starting to add up. And then unfortunately, we do have some people who really are in dire straits. And look, what we say to people is the sooner you take action, the more options you actually have available to you. When you let it go for so long that the debt is so high, you actually have fewer options. So, you know, I always say to people, it's actually getting onto it early is actually about taking back control of the situation.
0: 91.7 ABC Gold Coast is where you are. We're speaking with Vicky Staff, who is the coordinator of the National Debt Helpline. Off the back of the interest rate rise yesterday, coming back to that expression that you used in it, finding the money, whether that's for a payment, a bill that's got to be paid, or an upcoming mortgage repayment that's looking tentative in terms of where do we find it. So the golden question is, Vicky, what can we do? How can we take practical action today to feel that we are in control of our finances? And are there little hidden places that we might not have front of mind, those extra dollars that need to be found today?
1: Look, I think the single most powerful thing that someone can do is to track their money. So track everything that comes in and everything that goes out, because it's not until you really have a clear picture of what your money is doing that you can make an informed decision about where you might be able to find some savings, where you might be able to redirect some money to things that are really necessary, you know, keeping a roof over your head, keeping food on the table, buying your medicine, putting fuel in the car. And I think it's really hard to make informed decisions without that really clear picture of your financial situation.
0: Because it's so easy, isn't it, Vicky, to subscribe to this thing and then you've got to agree to this free month, but in that process of doing so to access a certain software that you might need, you have to give over your credit card details. And if you're not on top of it, the next thing, money's coming out of your account for this and this and this and this. It's in those circumstances, as well as the bigger life bills, you're suggesting that tracking your finances is going to really allow you to stay on top of what you've actually signed up for, what's coming in and what's going out.
1: Exactly. And once you can see, you know, the number of subscriptions piling up, you know, using the example you've given, you can make some decisions. Hey, do I actually need all of these subscriptions? Can I perhaps find another way to get that sort of service or, you know, those sort of things for free or cheaper For example, I'm a huge fan of the local library and everything that you can get for free through your library. So all sorts of entertainment. There's definitely some alternatives out there. You're just not going to know what's right for you until you've got a really clear picture of what's going on.
0: I think you've raised such a great point there, Vicky, about the free things. Where can we go where we can get that free entertainment? We can start sloughing away some of the things, the many things that are costing us money. And I'm a big fan, Vicky, of the cheap thrills, you know, those little moments of gratification that happen in your day-to-day life. And I've got to say, I had one of those this morning, which was where I had a pair of mismatched socks. I had one of each colour floating around for a very long time. But this morning, the two pairs came together with their partner. And I'm like, you know what? This is the kind of cheap thrills that I can afford at the moment in my life.
1: That's a win. I would say that's definitely a win.
0: One of the toughest things, though, Vicky, that I find is an equal squeeze on money as on time. So that finding the time to sit down, particularly when you're feeling that financial pressure, it's nonstop in that working space. Finding that time to sit down, go over everything with a fine-tooth comb, that seems impossible. When it comes to reducing debt, getting back on top of things or continuing to go under, how important is it to look at other things like time management or improved mental or physical health, these peripheral factors that can impact efficiency and therefore play a part in our financial stability?
1: Yeah, it's a great question. And I think the mental load that financial hardship creates is, it gets in the way of actually reaching out for help and analysing your situation and things like that. The big message is be kind to yourself first. Recognise that there are lots of other people going through a similar situation at the moment. There's nothing to be ashamed of, and there's always help. And just thinking about that time of the day, one of the great things about the National Debt Helpline is that the chat service is actually available until 8 p.m. at night. If you're working full time and you're not able to give us a call during business hours, we have alternative ways that you can get in contact with us, and you can also have a look at a lot of the great self-help stuff on our website as well.
0: Well, we know that financial strain feeds into one of the biggest contributing factors to marriage breakdowns, our own individual mental health. I imagine a lot of the time the National Debt Helpline ends up being somewhat of a counselling service because the two are entwined.
1: Well, yes, that's why they call us financial counsellors. We certainly have all that technical financial knowledge, but because there's so much shame and anxiety around financial hardship, we really need to be able to make people feel safe and to make sure that we're not judging them. If they give us a call, there's no judgment there.
0: Anyone can reach out right up until 8 o'clock at night on the National Debt Helpline. Vicky Staff is the coordinator of the National Debt Helpline, chatting to us today at 91.7 ABC Gold Coast. Just lastly, Vicky, on the stats in terms of who's calling the helpline and where from, Queensland sits behind New South Wales and Victoria when it comes to calls made, which is a reflection of population size, telling us that per populace we're struggling as much here as anywhere. But how does where we sit now in the midst of this crisis in terms of the amount of calls made so far this year compare with other years? Are more people reaching out at this moment in time?
1: Oh, most definitely. And it's happening in every state and territory. You know, we really saw it starting to kick off as soon as we came back from Christmas. We noticed an uptick in demand. But it really wasn't until the conflict in Iran that we saw an acceleration of that demand. And certainly Queensland has copped the brunt of that just as much as any other state and territories. We know people are doing it tough, and we just want them to know that there is help.
0: So for people to call the National Debt Helpline, can you give us the number there, Vicky?
1: 1-800-007-007.
0: If you need to reach out for that financial counselling, the National Debt Helpline open until up until 8 o'clock every night. And it opens what time in the morning?
1: The phones open from 9:30 till 4:30, and the chat service is open from 9 a.m. to 8 p.m.
0: Vicky Staff, thank you so much for your time today. I know that you'll be very busy off the back of that interest rate rise yesterday, so we'll let you go. But thank you so much for your expertise this afternoon.
1: Thanks for having me.
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0: How's it looking out there, Brad?
3: Yeah, not too bad this afternoon. Has been a pretty good run on the M1. It is on the brakes between Coomera, Helensvale and Gavin Mill at the moment. And out of Brisbane, it has been busy between 8 Mile Plains and Daisy Hill. Northbound between Logan Home and Sykes Creek as well is quite solid. Still got a breakdown M1 southbound shoulder before Hope Island Road at Oxford. A breakdown M1 northbound shoulder before Hope Island Road at Helensvale. So a couple of breakdowns in each direction there. And there has been a crash getting cleared up at Mermaid Beach, Gold Coast Highway northbound at Bondi Avenue. So traffic is back to Markiri Street at times as crews get that cleared. Still heavy on Bermuda Street, both ways through Varsity Lakes, but mainly for southbounders at the moment. Both ways through clear on the waters. Smith Street outbound is slow from Olsen Avenue through to the M1. It has eased around Parklands Drive. And Brisbane Road outbound is slow around Arundel Drive as you make way through Arundel. Oxley Drive looking great through Paradise Point. And Ross Street has settled down as you make way southbound through Benoa. I'm Brad from ATN, back after 5:30 at 91.7 ABC Gold Coast.
0: Thanks, Brad. Looking forward to it. It is 21 after 5.
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0: Jenny Woodward, good afternoon.
5: Hello, Mel.
0: Now, you know how I feel about you, Jenny Woodward, but it's so out in the open now that I know, I think that you're an absolute rock star.
5: Oh, that's very kind, Mel. Thank you so much.
0: And you're going away. Today's your last day and then you're off overseas. Day.
5: Yes, I am. I've got long service leave and I'll be back in June. So I'm away for about a month.
0: Tell us where you're going. What are you doing?
5: Well, I'm very lucky because I'm going to go to Venice and do a painting workshop with a famous Australian artist, David Hinchliffe, who hails from Brisbane. In fact, he hails from Toowoomba, my hometown. And David has been giving me lessons over the last year or so. And so he's got a workshop

0: excited about it. And my husband's coming, of course. I'm not going to leave him behind. He can come and have a good time too. And then we're going to do a bit of touring after that, because once you've paid for the flights, you want to make the most of it once you're over there.
1: Absolutely. That is so great. Now, Jenny, I'm actually leaving for the Netherlands on Tuesday.
0: Are you?
1: Yes, we're going to be much closer together. But I haven't travelled. I mean, I don't actually love the feeling of going to Europe. I love when I'm there, but there's something about being so far on the other side of the world. I'm not taking my children this time. I'm not taking my husband either, just quietly, Jenny.
0: I'm going
1: with my two sisters and my mum. We're taking our mum back to the Netherlands for the first time since she migrated here when she was 4 years old. But I'm sure you are a much more avid Europe traveller than I am. What have you packed? What's your essential?
0: Well, I've actually had all the stuff laid out on the bed today. The last two times we've been away, I've managed to do hand luggage only. But this time, it's so hard to choose when you do that. So we're relaxing a bit and we're actually going to check a bag this time. But, you know, I try to dress like I dress at home, because I have discovered if I take things that I think, oh, wouldn't that look nice, but I never wear them at home, you actually don't wear them when you're away either. So I have learnt that lesson, yes. And, I always take some tea bags, the tea that I like, and bits and pieces like that.
1: What about your plane outfit? I mean, for me, this is a big one because it's a long, long, long flight and you want to be comfortable. I've already got my tracksuit pants laid out. I can't imagine you in a pair of tracksuit pants. You're always so stylish.
0: Well, in truth, I've got two outfits because we've got two legs and I'm planning to have a shower in between. So I'm going to wear a skirt and shirt on the first leg because that's a daytime flight. And then the overnight flight, I do have some, you know, tracksuit pants and a warm top because it gets cold.
1: I love that Jenny Woodward has a costume change like Janet Jackson at the Super Bowl.
0: not nearly as dramatic, I can tell you.
1: Or revealing, I imagine.
0: I hope not.
1: Jenny Woodward, it's wonderful to hear about what you're up to. It's always so inspiring. Let's do the weather this one last time here with you for a month or so before you make your way back, if you ever come back.
0: I'm definitely coming back, yes.
1: All right, you're coming back. You're definitely coming back.
0: We have to pay the bills, remember? Yes.
1: You've got to pay for the trip when you arrive back home. So how's the weather looking for the next few days?
0: It's going to cool down over the next few days. We've got a trough coming through, which is bringing

0: 11 degrees in the morning with a top of 23.
1: Wow.
0: So quite a drop. But then it quickly comes back up again. We've got 12 to 25 on Saturday, 14 to 25 on Sunday. But most notably, we've got a big high-pressure system in the south that's moving very slowly. So it will be feeding southeasterlies back onto the coast by that time. And we're going to have a return to those sort of nuisance showers coming through for the rest of the week. So we're looking at 5, 6, 7, up to 10 millimetres up to Wednesday of next week. So it's a bit of a, you know, rinse and repeat coming through in terms of the coastal showers. So I think we need to enjoy Saturday and or Friday, that is, and coming into Saturday, because the showers will be back after that.
1: All right. I think the big takeaway there is simply enjoy Friday. I've circled it on my notebook. I've double underlined it. Jenny yes. Woodward says, enjoy Friday.
0: That's my message. But if you like showers, enjoy all the other days as well.
1: Absolutely. You can't yes. change the weather. You've just got to surrender to it. There's no bad weather. There's just bad outfits,
0: just
1: isn't there, Jenny?
0: Absolutely. That's so true.
1: Jenny, you have an amazing time in Venice.
0: Yes, you
1: cannot
0: too.
1: Wait to hear about
0: you
1: it
0: too.
1: On the way back. I will. Thank you so much. Enjoy. We'll talk to you when you get home.
0: Thanks so much.
1: 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To take us to your latest news bulletin, here's Delamitri on ABC Gold Coast. Hello.

0: Love that beautiful high note at the end there from Delamitri and Roll to Me. It's almost 5:30 at 91.7 ABC Gold Coast, which does mean it's almost time for your latest news bulletin. After that, I'll be giving you all the details of the candle lighting vigils on tonight at Southport.
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5: ABC News. Good afternoon. I'm Jessica van Vonderen. The federal government will spend more than $10 billion in next week's budget to bolster Australia's fuel security. Onshore reserves will be increased from around 40 to 50 days' supply to help protect the country from future energy shocks. There'll also be loans and insurance support for private providers. Prime Minister Anthony Albanese says the centrepiece will be the first government-owned stockpile since World War II.
6: $3.2 billion to establish a government-owned Australian fuel security reserve of around 1 billion litres to increase long-term diesel and aviation fuel supply and storage in combination with an increase to the minimum stockholding obligation.
5: Federal police have confirmed some of the so-called ISIS brides and their families will be arrested

0: to really rethink and to make tough decisions. So I think that this latest rate hike is just that little bit of added pressure on people on the day-to-day.
1: A Queensland developer is getting more than $2 million in taxpayer funds to help build a zip line over the Brisbane River. Here's state political reporter Jack Mackay.
2: The Flying Fox would run from the Kangaroo Point Cliffs to the Botanic Gardens in the Brisbane CBD, spanning about 400 metres. The state government is chipping in $2.1 million towards the project, which is being developed by tourism operator John Sharp. He says he wants the zipline up and running before the Rugby World Cup in October next year.
3: This project has been a long time in the making. So we've been chatting about this since the early 2000s.
2: The project still needs Brisbane City Council approval.
1: Queensland's weather, scattered showers tomorrow for eastern regions, the central west and central highlands, clearing from the south during the day. Fine elsewhere, some patchy morning frost in the east south of Innisfail. Brisbane, 18 to 27 degrees. The Gold Coast, 16 to 27. The Sunshine Coast, 17 to 26. 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
7: Why not? And it's all pretty good on the road. There has been some busy spots around, of course, on the M1, but overall not too bad a run this afternoon. The M1 southbound still busy out of Brisbane between Underwood and Daisy Hill. Northbound a little bit of stop-start between Tanimura and Slacks Creek. Southbound a little bit under Spitzer Ormo and stop-start between Helensvale and Gave, but that traffic is sitting out approaching Smith Street. Looking good through Narang in both directions. A little bit under speed through Rongaree and Carrara at the moment. Still got a breakdown on the M1 northbound shoulder before Hope Island Road at Helensvale. That southbound breakdown has been cleared before Hope Island Road at Oxford, which is good news. A crash getting cleared up at Mermaid Beach, Gold Coast Highway northbound at Bondi Avenue. Traffic's been back to Markira Street at times, but starting to ease through there as crews get that cleared up. Has been heavy. Bermuda Street both ways through Varsity Lakes, but southbound is still slow around Clear Island Waters. Smith Street outbound is easing from Olsen Avenue to the M1 and looking much improved on Brisbane Road. It's a little bit under speed both ways around Arundel Drive through Arundel and westbound approaching Discovery Drive at Helensvale. I'm Brad from ATM. More details before 6 on 91.7 ABC Gold Coast.
6: Thank you very much, Brad. Love your work. It is a 23 to 6 at 91.7 ABC Gold Coast. I hope that your Wednesday has been travelling along beautifully. I'm Mel Bampton with you until 6 p.m. and then Bern Young back on your radio tomorrow from 3. Now, since 2005 around Australia, on the first Wednesday in May, the candle lighting vigils are held to remember those who have died as a result of domestic violence. Today is that day and is being held this evening in Broadbeach. Our ABC reporter, Charmaine Allison, is headed down there and joins us now. Hello, Charmaine.
8: Hi, Mel. How's it going?
6: Great. Whereabouts are you?
8: So I'm actually in Southport at Northern Pavilion at the moment, where people are slowly gathering to honour those who've been lost to domestic violence. The mood here is already very sombre and reflective, and candles are being handed out, and seats are already filling up quite quickly here. A lot of people gathering to pay their respects and remember.
6: Yeah, a terrible event or a terrible reason to have an event. And you mentioned the mood is very sombre down there. There will be, of course, that candle lighting. What else is involved in the event?
8: Yeah, so we're expecting that there'll be speeches tonight from police, DV survivors and local federal MP Angie Bell as well. There'll also be a poetry reading and a song and a minute silence to remember those lost to domestic violence. So it's set to be a really powerful night here. And already I can see there's people even just riding by and stopping to gather and also pay their respects. So a lot of community members, police here as well, have come to honour those people as well. And also NGOs as well gathering here too.
6: So people can get down there. Anyone can get down there. It does kick off at 6 p.m. at the Northern Pavilion, Broadwater Parklands, Southport. A candle's being handed out to people there, or is that something people should bring for themselves, Charmaine?
8: That's right. The candles are being handed out, so people can just come and head down. They'll be handed a candle, handed a program as well, and they can come and, yeah, I guess pay the respects to people and remember those

0: You've been lost.
1: Charmaine, Alison, thank you so much for letting us know that that's on tonight, what it's like down there, what people can expect. And we look forward to hearing more from you tomorrow about the evening's event.
0: Thanks, Mel.
1: Charmaine Allison there, our ABC reporter. That candle lighting vigil to remember those who have died as a result of domestic violence. In Australia, one woman a week is killed by an intimate partner. Children and young people are also victims in these homicides. And that event is taking place, as I said, at Northern Pavilion, Broadwater Parklands, Southport, from 6 p.m. So you've got about 21 minutes to get yourself down there and get settled. As Charmaine said, there'll be speeches as well as that 1 minute's silence. Coming up very shortly, if you missed her, one of the ABC's most adored guests, Nancy Hanch. You'll get the chance to hear her after this.

0: we?
1: Hello there, Alex Barwick coming up with Australia Wide.
2: Disappointed to see such a decision made relating to one of Australia's most heavily trafficked routes. Certainly a significant setback, economic setback for inland Australia.
1: The axed inland rail project leaves regional communities and businesses reeling. And the island paradise of Kaigari, once home to a secret commando school for elite soldiers.
3: These were battle-hardened people who had decided they wanted to become part of the secret, highly secret, force. They would take a group of 100 at a time that had been pre-selected, and the men would train to be specialists.
1: Coming up on Australia Wide.
4: It's been called a cancellation disaster for businesses that expected the inland rail for the last 25 years between Melbourne and Brisbane. It's now been axed. I'd love to know your thoughts on that. 0487 993 222, or you can always call me. You've got about 15 minutes left of the program to do so if you've got thoughts, feelings, opinions. 1300 903 917. Now, if you missed the wonderful Nancy Hanch swinging by the studio just after 3 p.m, do not despair. Here she is with her selections on your radio. Get your pens, pencils, paper at the ready. She's got some great choices, two very, very different options from Nancy Hanch today.
5: Genius is not about figuring out the solution. It's about being unhinged enough to do something outrageous with it.
6: Fear impedes innovation. I call that
7: self-police brutality.
8: Tech lives matter.
6: Exactly.
9: Silicon Valley, the single richest enclave in America.
10: Your parents gave you a smartphone. 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Twice as addictive.
11: Doesn't every parent here work on tech stuff?
10: Arms dealers don't give their kids landmines.
12: They're horrible people who have no boundaries.
13: Can you not touch me?
12: No manners. No integrity.
4: Nancy Hanch, this is your heinous must watch. Why?
14: Why is it heinous, or why must we watch? Well,
4: all of the above.
14: It's hard to describe. But just in case you were wondering, I will never be a tech mogul, nor will I be a violinist. Those, I think, are beyond my capabilities. I watched this because I was super attracted to it because it was created by Jonathan Glazer, who did Succession and also a writer for Better Call Saul. He's super talented, and it shows here, too. But, and there's a great big but, I'm appreciating it more than I am enjoying it. It's set in Silicon Valley, home to all the tech companies. And tech satires used to be really funny, but now that they're really coming to fruition, they're a little more scary. AI is here. And as a product of the 80s, I have seen all of the Terminator movies. I know what's going on. So I'm happy to go in the first wave of AI explosions. Go ahead, blow me up. I'm good with that. But this is really a fascinating look at some really horrible people. It's an excellent cast. Have you been? Oh, it's on ABC. Or no, not. It's not on. It's on SBS On Demand. So I don't know if you've had a peek at it, but it is free, which is, of course, my third favorite F word. Mm-hmm. Billy Magnuson plays a really horrible tech mogul here. He was also a horrible tech mogul in Made for Love, so I think he might be pigeonholing himself, but he is horribler in this one. Lucy Punch, who I normally love, loved her in Amanda Land, is just the worst, horriblest, most zero redeeming value wife and mother of his. No, he's his, her, he's, she's his wife, and is so mean to her daughter. She's totally mean girlsing her own child, which just, it's awful. Zach Galifianakis, whom I really do love, is a retired Yoda of the tech bros. He shows up there, but he too is a giant man baby. Simon Helberg from Big Bang is fascinated with the main guy's daughter because she's the only one without any Botox, and he's having trouble making his AI scowl. And he quite likes her scowl. Sarah Goldberg, who was so good on Barry, is their psychiatrist. wearing just the most super unflattering hairdo. And her son has moved home from living with her ex-husband. They were in a custody battle over who would be forced to take him, which is just so mean. It's not even remotely nice. Sure, he has a flatulence problem, so, and no one wants that around their house, but still, not very good parenting. They're going for humor, and it's kind of working. I did find myself giggling when the main guy is chased by a reporter, and he won't slow down, but she finally gets him to stop when she pants, "Please, I follow a standard American diet." So... he knows immediately she's not going to be able to keep up. It's just they're being quite stingy and only giving us one episode at a time, but it's hard to watch. It's spiky and pokey and satirical, which I really do like.
4: Okay, so Nancy, with everything that you've just said then, in what moment would I need to be in my life to go, you know what I need to watch is Audacity. This is going to fill this particular hole in my life right now.
14: If you are missing Succession, then definitely watch this, because the heart

0: person. Not even the farty teen child is enough to make you say, okay, I've got one sympathetic person. But, you know, there were zero in Succession, and that didn't stop me from watching every single speckle of it.
1: So you get hooked.
0: You do.
1: And even though you're probably fist shaking or skin crawling, well, what's the sensation?
0: You're definitely going to scrunch up like a scared turtle back into the shell, and it will take a while for you to unscrunch. But it's really well written. It's really well shot. It's like you can see the disaster looming. It's so well done, but I feel bad.
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3: Most of us go Dr. Evil.
4: You are a sociopath.
5: This is obscene.
6: America, the future is coming.
7: Isn't that why you came to the valley?
1: All right, Nancy, I trust you implicitly. So the Audacity.
0: That could be a problem.
1: I don't think so. I think every single person who listens to

0: you has what you say etched in stone.
1: Oh, wow.
0: Oh, yeah.
1: Commandments.
0: Like the commandments. Nancy Hanch is, of course, with us. Let's get into selection number two.
2: If I were to offer a remedy to the human condition, it would be a garden or acid.
3: The way we get food is so perverse right now. I think it's worth talking about it.
4: Without sounding stupid, what is a tomato?
3: And what we're leaving this next generation, they may have to know this stuff.
4: What's your favorite fruit?
5: Kale.
4: Kale's not a fruit. Can you look at me and go, that's fascinating?
5: That's fascinating.
3: This is a food gardening show with your host, Zach Gaspar-Fedaski.
0: Oh, even the trailer's given me the giggles, Nancy Hanch.
1: It is so much fun, and also stars Zach Galifianakis, who I'm so sorry, Costa, he's my new favorite garden guy. Zach is also in The Audacity, but here he's just himself, and he's a comedian and actor. You would have seen him in the Hangover movies. I have yet to see them, in spite of being positive that they will appeal to my pull-my-finger sense of humor.
0: I'm shocked you haven't seen the Hangover movies.
1: I know, none of them. Not one.
0: That's odd.
1: I'll have to wait till my summer vacation and just crank them all out. But he has been a hobby gardener, a hobbying gardener. I don't know. Mm. However you say it, he's got a hobby garden. Occasional, spectacular for the whole family. You can watch it together. You can grow together if you can. I suggest planting the corn because apparently that's like the super easiest. And you can eat your vegetables together, which is lovely. It's about horticulture and food production. And there's a fascinating episode on foraging, which I quite loved. It is filled with facts, really charming interviews with kids and goofy interviews with experts. He says things like, I don't want you to blooperize this, which I quite love, taking a word and making it your own. It's super clear that he loves the planet, and it's very funny, really accessible. He makes you think that you can actually grow stuff. Can you grow stuff? I have a black finger.
0: I can finger. Kind of grow stuff.
1: I can kill. I can kill plant, any kind of plant I've got. I don't think I have any that have survived. But during the foraging episode, he tries different, eating different things to see if he can find anything that will devastate his bowels. And that's not exactly something I aim for. I like to keep mine nice and on a steady path. No devastation, please. This has been a poop-forward kind of day between the farty teen and the first show and this one. Sorry, but he does have fun facts like beetroot was used to treat ancient Greeks and Romans constipation, back to the poop, headaches, and toothaches. And that is information that I need to know. I will not put a beetroot anywhere near my face. So, like, you know, are you a beetroot kind of girl?
0: Yeah, I mean, I like the results the next day.
1: But what
0: after the little start where I go, oh, yeah, and then I'm like, oh, that's all right.
1: It's like, it's okay. It was just beetroot.
0: It's just like when you lose your wallet and you find it again. It kind of gives me that same feeling of like, oh, I'm dying. Oh, no, I'm not. It's just the beetroot.
1: So is the joy better than the panic?
0: Yes.
1: Okay.
0: Yeah.
1: Then I might go with you. He says radishes taste like basement, which I fully and totally wholeheartedly agree with. Excellent music. It's shot really beautifully. There are six super quick episodes, and he's hit the sweet spot between authentic education and ridiculousness. And so I just quite love that it is like super goofball-y-ish. And, oh, do you want to play another thing before I do a little tiny shout out?
0: Yes, I will. Okay. This it's just called gardening.
1: It's called This Is a Gardening Show on Netflix, in case you thought it was about motor mechanics or something.
0: Well, I thought it was a sitcom, but it's actually a real thing.
1: No, it's a real thing.
0: This is a gardening show.
2: Yeah. People have the potential in them to find beauty and happiness in all this, because I certainly have.
3: For human beings and for the world itself, the only future is agrarian.
4: Walk this way. I don't

0: wonderful Nancy Hanch this afternoon. And if you were wondering, what was Nancy's special announcement? I missed it. She was giving props to the wonderful Rose Byrne.
1: Hello, Samantha Donovan here on PM at 6:05. The Prime Minister announces a $10 billion fuel security package to make the nation more self-sufficient. Also, federal police planning to arrest the so-called ISIS brides when they return to Australia tomorrow. And Jewish children tell the Royal Commission how they're affected by anti-Semitism.
2: They say, "I hate Jews," which is commonly referred to Jew. Sometimes they try to rile me up by pretending to sneeze, and instead of saying a Jew, they say a Jew. And a couple of people have done the Hitler salute.
1: That's PM just after the 6 o'clock news.
0: And before we head up to the 6 o'clock news, we'll check your traffic. Bay City Rollers to get you there.

0: the Bay City Rollers and Bye Bye Baby. It is almost farewell time, but for this.
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2: Well, the M1 out of Brisbane is under speed mill at the moment between Springwood and Daisy Hill and northbound around Sykes Creek as well. Breakdown all cleared on the M1 northbound before Hope Island Road at Helensvale. And still got a breakdown southbound at the moment before Main Street at Eagleby just in. No delays through there. The M1 southbound still steady between Helensvale and Gaven, but that's starting to settle down. Crash all cleared. Gold Coast Highway northbound at Bondi Avenue, Mermaid Beach, and delays of ease through there. Still busy on Bermuda Street southbound through Varsity Lakes and Clear Island Waters. It has eased on Smith Street and Brisbane Road a little bit under speed around Arundel Drive. Heading outbound through Arundel. I'm Brad from ATN. That's the latest 91.7 ABC Gold Coast.
0: Thank you very much to you, Brad. And that's it from me for today. You're Bern Young. She's going to be back on your radio tomorrow afternoon from 3 p.m. Thank you so much for your calls, your texts and your company. I'm Mel Bampton and I'll catch you next time I catch you. It's a wild world out there. Be kind, be safe and hold everything lightly. It is news time.

0: ABC News. Good evening, I'm Michael Bausch. The federal government will spend $10 billion to ensure Australia has enough backup fuel and a larger emergency stockpile. Isabel Rowe reports.
1: To help protect Australia against more volatility in the Middle East, Prime Minister Anthony Albanese says Tuesday's budget will include money to boost fuel stockpiles by 10 days' worth to 50 days. He's also announced $7.5 billion in loans and financial support to help supply and storage of fuel and $3.2 billion for a government-owned fuel reserve. Along with the states, Mr Albanese says work will start on re-establishing local refineries.
2: What Australians can be certain of is that we are throwing everything at this.
1: The Prime Minister says he still wants people to conserve fuel where possible.
0: Meantime, Australia will provide financial support to help Fiji deal with rising fuel costs. Here's Foreign Affairs reporter Stephen Jedgetts.
3: Pacific nations haven't yet been hit with major fuel shortages, but the Middle East crisis has still forced up oil costs, putting a strain on government budgets across the region. The Foreign Minister, Penny Wong, is visiting Fiji, where she's announced $30 million in budget support to help the Pacific nation deal with the impact.
4: We understand the extent to which this is being felt as price shock in Fiji.
3: Australia and Fiji have also backed a move to trigger an emergency support mechanism, which can be used to help the Pacific marshal a collective response to supply shocks caused by the war in the Middle East.
0: A man arrested over a fatal crash at Woodford, north of Brisbane, has been remanded in custody on dozens of charges. Olivia Sanders reports.
5: 31-year-old Allen Grove man Rhys James did not appear in person as Caboolture Magistrates Court heard he would face almost 40 charges, including manslaughter, attempted fraud and unlawful possession of weapons. A number of the charges mentioned in court were separate to Tuesday's fatal crash, which killed 60-year-old aged care nurse Karen Scott as she headed to work. Mr James did not apply for bail and was remanded in custody. Magistrate Kurt Fowler adjourned all matters to be heard next month.
0: Queensland's Child Safety Minister has refused to say if she told the Integrity Commissioner about her previous time as a couple with another minister before they took office. Laura Lavelle reports.
6: While in opposition, Amanda Cam and Tim Mander say they had a personal relationship while Mr Mander was married, but that ended in May 2024 before the election. They say they began dating in mid-2025 and made the appropriate disclosures then, but have refused to say whether they raised their relationship history when they were sworn in as ministers in late 2024. Both addressed the media in separate press conferences today. Minister Cam says when they were sworn in, there were no conflicts of interest.
7: I was not in a relationship with Minister Mander when we were sworn in. We have been on the record. We have gone through the timeline of our private relationship.
6: Both have offered to release their conflict of interest plan created after they officially declared their relationship.
0: Australia can continue deporting former detainees to Nauru after the nation's highest court backed the policy. Here's Elizabeth Byrne.
8: An Iranian man who was released

important to understand about this cohort. And for some of these kids, they will have been indoctrinated from birth into certain belief structures or into viewing the world in particular ways simply by what they've been exposed to in Northeast Syria. And as a natural process of changing developmentally as they age and having experience and exposure to other things, such as a democratic society, and more importantly, an experience of safety, physical safety as much as psychological safety, a lot of these beliefs

0: prosecutor statement, it said that it's appalled that such an item of clothing was worn in the vicinity of the hearing venue and that the safety of witnesses is paramount. It also said it is determined to investigate anti-Semitism in Australia without fear or intimidation. Sam.
1: Thanks, Tanya. Tanya Dendrinos reporting from the Royal Commission on Anti-Semitism and Social Cohesion in Sydney. Thanks for joining me for PM. I'm Samantha Donovan. The podcast of the full program is available on ABC Listen. And that's where you'll find ABC News Daily with Sam Hawley each weekday.

on ABC Listen. And that's where you'll find ABC News Daily with Sam Hawley each weekday morning too. PM will be back at the same time tomorrow. Good night.

0: ABC News. Good evening, I'm Michael Bausch. The coalition says the cohort of ISIS-linked families returning to Australia should have their passports revoked. Four women and nine children who'd been living in a detention camp in Syria are expected to arrive on flights in Sydney and Melbourne tomorrow. Federal police have confirmed some will be arrested and charged with offences that could include terrorism. Shadow Home Affairs Minister John O'Dunham says it's not too late for the government to intervene.
1: They could revoke their travel documents. They could take them away and prevent them from being able to travel. And indeed, they could put in place those temporary exclusion orders. I do not believe that it is right for the government just to hope for the best and turn a blind eye to the risk we as a nation face by allowing these people to come back.
0: An investigation's underway into a fire at Milton in Brisbane's inner west. It broke out just before 2 o'clock this afternoon in a multi-storey commercial and residential building in Little Crib Street. The fire was quickly brought under control and contained to the upper level. One person had to be helped to safety. A teacher has given evidence to the Royal Commission into Anti-Semitism, calling for an overhaul of how the issue is handled in Australian schools. Gavin Coote reports.
2: A Tasmanian history teacher appearing under the pseudonym AAQ has told the Inquiry she has witnessed anti-Semitism in public school classrooms throughout her entire career. But she's testified that students became more openly anti-Semitic after the October 7 Hamas attack.
3: I think it speaks more broadly to teachers, principals and leadership not having the tools or the ability to deal with that type of behaviour, even if they wanted to.
2: The teacher told the Inquiry a Jewish student left the school and then moved interstate because of the bullying they were experiencing.
0: The Prime Minister says next week's budget will include a $10 billion fuel security and resilience package. Anthony Albanese says it'll help ensure Australia has enough backup supplies to counter future global shocks. The centrepiece will be the first government-owned stockpile since World War II. The permanent reserve will hold about 1 billion litres, mainly focused on diesel and jet fuel. Meantime, President Donald Trump says the US is very close to a final peace deal to end the war with Iran. John Lyons reports from Washington.
4: Posting to social media, President Trump says the US will pause efforts to escort ships through the Strait of Hormuz for a short period of time. He says the decision comes at the request of Pakistan and other nations and follows what the president described as great progress having been made towards reaching a final agreement with Iran to end hostilities. The operation, dubbed Project Freedom, was launched earlier this week in a bid to safely escort stranded vessels through the strait. John Lyons, ABC News, Washington.
0: The state's deputy premier has slammed the federal government's decision to axe the Queensland leg of the Inland Rail project. Here's state political reporter Jack Mackay.
5: The major freight line was expected to run from Melbourne to Brisbane, but the Commonwealth has revealed it'll now only fund the project so it reaches the regional New South Wales town of Parkes. It means the rail line won't come to Queensland. Deputy Premier Jared Blay has labelled the move short-sighted.
6: This inland rail would have taken hundreds of thousands of trucks off the road. It would have backed our agriculture and horticultural sector.
5: The federal government says an independent assessment found the cost of delivering the project in full would have reached more than $45 billion.
0: Spain says it'll let a virus-stricken cruise ship travel to the Canary Islands to access high-level treatment. Health officials in Madrid say they're acting on humanitarian grounds and international law after a request from the World Health Organization. The boat, carrying around 150 people, including four Australians, began its voyage from Argentina on April the 1st. It's currently anchored off Cape Verde after being refused entry. Three people aboard have died. Two of those deaths are linked to hantavirus, which is mainly carried by rodents. The weather, scattered showers tomorrow for eastern regions, the central west and central highlands, clearing from the south during the day. Fine elsewhere, some patchy morning frost in the east, south of Innisfail. Brisbane, 18 to 27. The Gold Coast, 16.

0: 15 to 27, the Sunshine Coast 17 to 26, Ipswich 13 to 28. Fine for the southeast on Friday, mostly fine for the weekend on Moreton Bay, southerly winds around 10 knots. This is ABC News.
1: Certainly a significant setback, economic setback for inland Australia. You know, in the current fuel crisis, where we know that rail is $35 cheaper per tonne compared to roads.
2: It was set to be the biggest rail project the country had seen in a century, creating a 1,600-kilometre freight corridor through regional centres from Victoria through New South Wales to Queensland. Now, many of the communities and businesses in those regions have been left reeling after the federal government axed funding for the Inland Rail Project. And we head to Kalgoorlie, off the Queensland coast. Known for its white sands and stunning waters, it turns out this island paradise was once home to a secret commando school for elite soldiers.
3: These were battle-hardened people who had decided they wanted to become part of the secret, highly secret, force. They would take a group of 100 at a time that had been pre-selected, and the men would train to be specialists.
2: I'm Alex Barwick, and this is Australia Wide, coming to you from Arinda Country in Mbantua, Alice Springs. But first on the program, we head to Wagga Wagga. Alongside the Murrumbidgee River near Wagga Beach in southern New South Wales, there are a dozen tents set up. It's at this homeless camp on the weekend that twins were born. Tragically, one died and the other has now been hospitalised. Women's health advocates say that this has to be the tipping point for action on the growing housing crisis. Lauren Pezet is in Wagga Wagga. Lauren, thanks so much for speaking to Australia Wide. Can you walk me through what happened on the weekend?
4: Good afternoon, Alex. Yes, emergency services were called to the site just downstream of the very popular Wagga Beach around 4:30 on Saturday afternoon to find what I understand was quite a distressing scene where a woman living at the camp had given birth to twins, as you say. One had died and the mother and the surviving baby were hospitalised.
2: What's the area like? And tell me a bit about this homeless camp.
4: So there are about a dozen camps set up along the site on the Murrumbidgee River. That it's kind of starts just west of the Wagga Beach and then sprawls along the bank, sort of along a levee bank that protects the CBD from severe flood. And on the other side of that levee, there are a combination of businesses, pubs even, and tall unit complexes there. The camps are mostly fronting the water, so the backs of the camps is what you can kind of see as you walk along the levee. But you can see fires burning. It's getting quite cold here in Wagga. There was a very heavy fog around the whole town this morning, but particularly along the river. There are bikes, trolleys, even a pram, although I am told that there generally aren't children living in that area. I spoke to one man when I was down there. He said the whole incident, not just the very distressing birth and death of this baby and the condition of the mother and surviving baby after this, but also just the interest in their lives since this incident has happened. It's become a national story. Also, they say that, you know, because it's along a path that gets such high foot traffic, often people will stop and stare and point, and you can see them talking about the camps, sometimes laughing, he said. And he said it's really degrading and urged people to really keep an open mind about why they might be there in the first place, saying, you know, that often people really just have nowhere else to go. Even if there is other alternative accommodation, it's not necessarily better than what they are, and they really do their best to look out for each other, even if it's not perfect.
2: Lauren, do we have any sense of how the mum is doing, the wider family, and also the surviving baby?
4: So I can tell you that the mother has been discharged from hospital and her surviving child has been transferred to a hospital outside of the region. But I've been unable to find out at this point what services the mother may have been provided and how she might be at the moment. I have been told through services that, you know, she's asked for privacy and we've tried to respect that.
2: we're hearing from authorities there are no suspicious circumstances.

0: dances around one of the twins' death, but that women's health advocates have said enough's enough. What have we heard?
1: Yeah, I've been speaking with Vicky Birkinshaw from the Wagga Women's Health Centre, and she says it's nothing short of a crisis, and that even those who are in the most urgent need of housing are still forced to wait for up to 4 years for public housing. She says there are various reasons as to why people might not be seeking help. They might not have had a good experience with the system and they've just had enough. I spoke to one person who said that they were just done asking for help, that they had nowhere else to go really. And, you know, another reason why people might not be able to, you know, accept that temporary accommodation is because they find that it's conditional on them being, you know, forced to try and apply for new homes, and it's just too onerous for them to do. The government kind of disputes that and says that they really try and work with people, and also all they do ask is that people engage with the system. At the same time, temporary housing is just that. It's temporary. It's not great. It's motels. It's not meant to be a long-term solution.
0: Now, there's been a community gathering. Obviously, a lot of people across the community very much feeling for this family. Who gathered and what came out of it?
1: Yeah, so around 40 people attended this meeting. There was a combination of just general members of the community who might be concerned about this situation. A few councillors went along, developers, women's health advocates, and also some representatives from services such as the Department of Community and Justice. I'm told it was really, you know, a no idea is a bad idea. It's very early on in the stage, so they weren't expecting to have anything that, you know, really changed the system on the spot, but the government, or rather the community, has decided it's up for them to step up. Some of the ideas that they've come up with is to, the developing community is trying to have a look at ways they might be able to build dongas or things like that on vacant land. There's a real desire to fix issues with sanitary and water, discussions about approaching council about what they could do with wastewater, even suggestions about, you know, what the strata to do with the unit complexes nearby, what they might be able to do. In short, the crisis is growing, and Vicky Birkinshaw says that, you know, this really happened on our watch as a community, and it's up to them to do something about it.
2: This is a community crisis, so we need a community response. And yes, we need to do the work and the government can catch up. You know, while they're still sort of talking about it, we can actually get the job done. And that was the real sentiment.
0: Vicky Birkinshaw from the Wagga Women's Health Centre there. Lauren, what have police had to say?
1: The police have been at pains to stress that this was very distressing for everyone involved, but it's really not a policing matter, as there were no suspicious circumstances, as you pointed out. However, they are preparing a report for the coroner.
0: And what about local and state government, particularly when it comes to addressing the homelessness crisis and finding more social housing?
1: Yeah, look, Alex, I've got to say, I don't think I'm overstating it to say a war of words has really erupted between the local council and the state government on this. The local mayor here, Dallas Tout, has, asked for the state government to take leadership. He's asked them to stop duck shoving, was the phrase that he used. He says everyone needs to get in a room and stop passing the buck, shifting the blame. The state government flatly rejects this and actually even accused the council of shifting the blame and not coming to the table. And while the state government is at pains to stress they're throwing, you know, billions of dollars at this, a homelessness strategy, everyone agrees that it's not good enough. Homelessness is getting worse across the state as well as in Wagga, and something really needs to be done, and it needs to be done urgently.
0: Thanks, Lauren.
1: Thanks, Alex.
0: Reporter Lauren Pizette in Wagga there. And I can confirm the New South Wales state government has started an investigation into the mum's interactions with services in the lead up to her baby's death. And if you or someone you know needs help, do contact Lifeline on 13 11 14 or the Stillbirth Foundation on 02 9557 9070.
3: This is ABC Australia Wide.
0: The federal government has now put the brakes on what would have been the biggest rail project in a century. The aim was to connect major agricultural regions to markets, a railway line that would travel from Victoria through country New South Wales and up to Queensland. Now, regional communities and businesses along that corridor have been left reeling after the Albany

0: Izzy government announced it had axed funding for the Inland Rail project. Why? Because of a cost blowout of more than $45 billion, according to an independent cost assessment. Regional communities are now wondering what it means for their roads and local economies. Reporter Kemi Maguire has more.
1: My first reaction was to get angry.
2: So we'd have to basically wind back a range of other projects or find money from other areas in order to fund it.
3: It's just really hard to see how this makes economic sense.
4: Spanning 1,600 kilometres, the new freight corridor was to be Australia's biggest rail project in a century and promised to deliver quicker, more resilient freight, improve road safety while cutting emissions. But the government has revealed it has hit the brakes on funding the project anywhere north of the regional New South Wales town of Parkes. April Kavanagh is the chair of the Toowoomba and Surat Basin Enterprise. Up until last night, she thought the line was still coming through her region.
3: We followed up with a letter to Minister King just last week saying, you know, we look forward to your budget announcement. Disappointed to see such a decision made relating to one of Australia's most heavily trafficked routes. Certainly a significant setback, economic setback for inland Australia. You know, in the current fuel crisis where we know that rail is $35 cheaper per tonne compared to roads, and $110 million cheaper per annum compared to roads on ageing road infrastructure. It's just really hard to see how this makes economic sense.
4: The line was expected to cross the Queensland-New South Wales border near Gundwindi. Mayor Lawrence Springborg spent years in state parliament before local politics and still remembers the beginnings of the rail project.
5: John Anderson, then Transport Minister and later Deputy Prime Minister, stood on the Queensland side of the McIntyre River with the wonderful Queenslander Everil Compton, and they drove a silver spike in a rock, and it still sits there. It had various iterations, basically Melbourne to Darwin, Melbourne to Gladstone, but it was going to cross the border at Gundawindi. And here we are, 25 years down the track, and basically it's been killed off now. This would have to be one of the worst examples that I've ever seen on how to do a noble public infrastructure project very, very badly. There's been problems with this from woe to go, and I really shake my head and I look at what, you know, our forebears did in the 1860s in getting a rail line from Grantchester to Ipswich in a little under a year, and we're talking about picks and shovels, and now we can't even build a rail line that basically links our country together. And you know, there's been lots of problems with the way that this has been done. It's been administered, from, you know, corridor acquisitions to environmental approvals and all of that. It was all cart before the horse, but it's always been a great project that has been done very, very, very badly.
4: Labor's blaming the coalition for decades of underinvestment in the project. Infrastructure Minister Catherine King said an independent assessment of Inland Rail estimated the cost of delivering the project in full now exceeded $45 billion, more than three times the current budget allocation.
2: And in addition to that, it's hit its ceiling for equity funding. It's to date, it's been funded off equity, so off budget. This would actually hit the budget as well. So we'd have to basically wind back a range of other projects or find money from other areas in order to fund it.
4: Opposition leader Angus Taylor says the decision will impact regional Australia.
6: This was a connection plan between Melbourne and Brisbane that would take a significant amount of traffic off our roads going through that, you know, which goes through my electorate. This was a real opportunity to take those pressures away. But it's also going to have a big impact on regional communities. We do have deep concerns about that.
4: Everil Compton, the man known as the father of Inland Rail, says private investment could still carry the project.
1: My first reaction was to get angry, but then I couldn't see any point. It's a dud railway from the start because it wasn't going to connect the Port of Melbourne to the Port of Brisbane and give the rural communities along the way a means of exporting. It was going from the outskirts of Melbourne to the outskirts of Brisbane, and I made it clear to government at that time that that was a dud railway, and I just said, well, I'll get on with the next bit to Gladstone and you fellas can do this.
4: In the meantime, April Kavanagh says freight will still have to move throughout the country on tired roads.
3: The freight task is certainly going to continue to grow, so our focus has to absolutely move on to the government, calling on the government to now spend money into the upgrade of our roads, given we currently have 6,000 trucks through town, and that's only going to be growing.
0: April Kavanagh, ending that report from Kemi Maguire.
7: ABC Australia Wide.
0: Next, we head to one of Queensland's most iconic tourist destinations, Kaigari, to explore a surprising connection to Australia's military past. Kaigari was home to a secret commando school for elite soldiers during World War II. As Olivia Nunes-Marlek reports, locals are now advocating for veterans' efforts to be recognised with a permanent statue on the world's largest sand island.
8: From the long stretches of sandy coastline, towering rainforests, to the sparkling water of dozens of pristine lakes, Kaigari, formerly known as Fraser Island, leaves a big impression. But hidden underneath an alcove of overgrown trees, just a short walk away from the barge jetty on the island's western shore, is the remnants of a secret military camp. Neil Young is the son of a World War II veteran and hopes to pass on the story about these hardworking commandos to future generations.
9: It's basically been swept under the carpet. So I think the more people understand about this, the better.
8: Opened in 1943, the Fraser Commando School trained dozens of battle-hardened soldiers for undercover missions in Southeast Asia. The school was one of multiple bases across Australia which offered specialised training to members involved in the secret reconnaissance team known as the Z Special Unit during World War II. Jimmy Swan led guided tours to the former camp and says soldiers were required to complete an intensive program as if their life depended on it.
10: These were battle-hardened people who had decided they wanted to become part of the secret, highly secret, force. They would take a group of 100 at a time that had been pre-selected, and the men would train to be specialists, and they would

0: They learnt everything.
1: The men used the island's rough terrain to their advantage, from conducting their daily runs to Lake Mackenzie on the beach, practicing hand-to-hand combat near the tall grass, and rowing canoes off the island's coast. Even the beloved Mahino shipwreck was utilised for training purposes.
0: Mahino was one of their sites which they used to use to blow up, practice their crafts in explosives, putting limpet mines on the side.
1: The graduates were involved in several covert assignments behind enemy lines, including Operation Jaywick, where around 14 commandos used motorised folding canoes and a bag filled with explosives to infiltrate Japanese-occupied Singapore.
0: I think it was a 20-day trip and really, really tough. Turned themselves a little dark-skinned to look like the Malaysian fishermen and all these patrols looking for people like them. And their goal was to go in and put mines on the ships. And they laid these mines and sunk 7 ships. It was such a major success, incredible. No one killed on our side.
1: Horry Young was involved in the historic raid back in September 1943. His son, Neil, recalled his father was involved in the mission by chance.
2: He was a communications person. Yeah, it was essentially Morse code, you know, tracking the Japanese radio signals, monitoring their operations and things. Actually, I believe that there was another fellow that was going to do the job, and for some reason he pulled out. Dad got a call up.
1: After the successful mission, Neil's father used his previous experience to help out at the school.
2: Well, Dad was on various naval vessels, and he's a leading telegraphist working in that capacity in the Navy before he was seconded for the Z Special people to go on that Operation Jaywick. After the raid, did a lot of training on Fraser Island and teaching essentially Morse code.
1: Around a year later, some men from the commando school volunteered for Operation Ramau. It was designed to replicate Jaywick's success, but used semi-submersible canoes, known as Sleeping Beauties, instead of canoes. All of the soldiers involved in the mission were caught and killed by the Japanese, either in battle or while held in captivity. The commando school closed in early 1946. Today, there are only a few items left.

0: makeshift monument.
1: You will find the cricket pitch. You will find the generator room. There's still the gun turrets, which look over the ocean back towards Harvey Bay. They're on the sides there. The Z Special Unit Memorial. It was all the men who had visited the island, got trained in the island. We used to look after them every fortnight, go in and do them. And Kathy would redo them and spray them with hairspray and give them a nice shine.
0: David Lee, the state member for Harvey Bay, is pushing for a plaque to be built on Gari.
2: This is where the school was. This is where the commandos were trained. Recognises the outstanding contributions that many young soldiers made through the commando school here to the war effort and the freedoms that we enjoy as a society today.
0: Queensland Premier and Minister for Veterans David Crisafulli learnt of the initiative earlier this month. In a written statement to the ABC, a spokesperson for the Crisafulli government said they look forward to seeing the project's progress. The spokesperson added more support was being provided to ensure the memory of Queensland's veterans are honoured.
3: That report from Olivia Nunes-Marlek. And finally, on Australia Wide, we head to far west New South Wales, to the outskirts of Broken Hill, where there is, surprisingly, good news about turtles. A team of researchers are exploring turtle populations in arid areas. The university students are looking into how turtles are surviving and thriving in a typically dry part of the country. Reporter Lily McCure caught up with them while they were collecting turtles.
4: In the early hours of the morning, university students Amelia Corboy and Eric Brooks jump in their kayak to check on the turtle traps they placed out the night before. At the Imperial Lakes Nature Park on the outskirts of Broken Hill, valuable data is being recorded, one turtle at a time. Surprisingly, the population is thriving, which is what PhD researcher Wesley Smith and his team travelled to far west New South Wales for.
5: So what makes these turtles unique is that they are out in very high numbers in a very arid part of Australia, an area where, for especially short necks, which cannot move over land very effectively, they have to kind of travel through water. So to get out here, they would need either outside assistance or a very kind of large flood to be able to move out here, or they just had to have been out here for thousands of years. And the

0: between various water holes throughout the area that as they dry, they just move into the next one. So then they've just moved in here. And now that these have fairly permanent water in them nowadays, they just kind of have decided to stick around. So my PhD is on the turtles of the arid Murray-Darling Basin. So in the arid Murray-Darling Basin, there's not really a great population estimate for turtles. You have pretty low kind of records of them, just kind of in science and in the scientific literature. And then just like on iNaturalist and other kind of citizen science database apps like TurtleSat, there's not a whole lot of records from people just observing them in the arid Murray-Darling Basin. So with their declines throughout the kind of Victorian and South Australian parts of the basin, I'm trying to get a good population estimate for the Lachlan and Darling rivers. And then we're also going to do some work in the Menindee Lake system, looking at kind of the dams and how those impact their movement. And then I'm also looking at things like here at Broken Hill with these kind of artificial ponds. And then I'm also looking at irrigation canals as possible habitats for them as they're declining in the rivers. They may be doing better in those habitats.
1: The research team travelled from Wodonga, northeastern Victoria, in April after being invited by Landcare Broken Hill. During that time, more than 500 turtles were recorded across the two artificial lakes. Emma Kinniston was part of the research team. She says she wasn't expecting to find many turtles.
2: Well, when I found out we were coming out here, I guess I was just surprised that out here in general, it's not their typical, I guess, because there's so little water, it's just surprising that they're here. So finding out why they're here, I was kind of expecting like 100 or so. So we've got five times that. So that's quite surprising for how little water there is.
1: Wesley Smith says it was a successful trip, but more research needs to be done on the population.
0: Certainly there's a lot of evidence in terms of how many we've caught, well over 500 turtles, that this population seems to be thriving. And that certainly is a good thing, but we'll have to dig into it a little bit more. And we'll definitely have to come back to see how many we get again, like in a year or so's time.
1: Part of the research will involve understanding how the variations in climate impact the turtle numbers.
0: So the weather certainly would play a role, especially with how arid it is. So as it dries down, do those turtles go somewhere else? Is there some other kind of permanent bodies of water around Broken Hill that we aren't aware of that some of them move to? Or do they all just cluster in what remaining water there is in these lakes and just wait for rain?
1: As for university students Eric Brooks and Amelia Corboy, they enjoyed the

0: pressure on people on the day-to-day.
1: A Queensland developer is getting more than $2 million in taxpayer funds to help build a zip line over the Brisbane River. Here's state political reporter Jack Mackay.
2: The Flying Fox would run from the Kangaroo Point Cliffs to the Botanic Gardens in the Brisbane CBD, spanning about 400 metres. The state government is chipping in $2.1 million towards the project, which is being developed by tourism operator John Sharp. He says he wants the zipline up and running before the Rugby World Cup in October next year.
3: This project has been a long time in the making. So we've been chatting about this since the early 2000s.
2: The project still needs Brisbane City Council approval.
1: In rugby league, Maroons veteran Valentine Holmes concedes his current form isn't up to Origin standard. The 30-year-old centre is part of a Dragons outfit that's winless, heading into round 10 of the NRL. Holmes says he needs to do more to impress Queensland coach Billy Slater ahead of the series opener in 3 weeks.
4: Being under Billy, one thing he's always said, no matter how many times you've worn the jersey, you've got to earn it. And I haven't earned it this year, so we're not playing great footy. I'm not playing great, so the selectors want to be, you know, selecting players who are playing good and playing confidently, and you know, because you only play 3 games out there and you have to win 2 of them.
1: Queensland's weather, scattered showers tomorrow for eastern regions, the central west and central highlands clearing from the south during the day. Fine elsewhere, some patchy morning frost in the east, south of about Innisfail. Brisbane, 18 to 27, the Gold Coast, 16 to 27, the Sunshine Coast, 17 to 26, Ipswich, 13 to 28. Fine in the southeast on Friday, mostly fine for the weekend. On Moreton Bay, southerly winds around 10 knots. 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
8: Good evening, Brisbane and Queensland. My name's Zach Mander, filling in for Kelly Higgins-Devine tonight. Don't worry, Kelly's going to be back on your radio before you know it. We have such an exciting program for you. I hope you can stick around after nine tonight. We're joined by Hannah Maloney from Gardening Australia. She has a new book, Why We Garden. Can't wait to hear from her. Also after eight, we're going to be talking about your memories of school excursions or school camps. I led my daughter. You know, I was a parent chaperone on my daughter's first ever school excursion this morning, and my wife said, you know, she's going to remember this forever. Well, let's put that to the test. Do you remember your first school trip? We're going to talk about that after 8:30. Right now, though, you've tuned in for a good time because we're about to start smart casual trivia. We'll get to that in just a minute. Let's get some temperatures across the state. Charters Tower is 24, as is Cairns and Cooktown. Townsville, 25. Mackay, 23. Gladstone, 22. Brockhampton, 24. Emerald, 23. Longreach, 25. Mount Isa, 24. Birdsville, 20. Charleville, already down to 19. Roma, 22. Toowoomba, a chilly 18. It's only Queensland where you can say that, can't you? A chilly 18. Bundaberg, 22. Brisbane, 21. In the Gold Coast, 20. While the Sunshine Coast is a little warmer at 22. Hey, have you heard our banger or clanger segment on Evenings before? This is your chance to have your say in the music we play. We put a song up on the chopping block every night, and you tell us whether it's a banger, if it's good, or it's a clanger, it's bad. Last night, Kelly tells me this was a historic clanger. Got the most clanger votes that a song has ever received. Even though the guys are crazy, even though the stars are blind. This is Stars Are Blind by Paris Hilton. If you're learning for the first time right now that Paris Hilton had any music, well, join the club. I thought she was just a reality TV person. She had music out. I think Queensland voted correctly on that one, on last night's banger or clanger. Let's see if we can go two from two tonight. We'll

we get this one right, today's song on the chopping block is from 1963, a sweet little song which spent 5 weeks at number one in the US. The songwriter, Keith McCormack, gave songwriting credit to his aunt after asking, "What are those tight pants that girls wear?" To which he replied, "Leotards." Here's Jimmy Glimmer and the Fireballs with Sugar Shack.

0: What are your thoughts on this one? Banger or clanger? It's, you can text B for banger or C for clanger to 0467 922 612. We'll give you updates throughout the night and we'll find out a little later on whether it's a banger or a clanger. Now, let's get to our smart casual quiz. This happens every night after seven. It's smart, but it's also casual.
1: Welcome to Smart Casual, the quiz that tests your smarts in a casual way. 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The last person standing each night wins a limited edition, highly sought after Smart Casual fridge magnet. And now here's your host, the Queen of Queensland Evenings, Kelly Higgins-Devine.
0: I would not dare to put on Kelly's tiara. I am happy to keep the throne warm tonight, though. My name's Zach Mander, filling in for Kelly Higgins-Devine on Smart Casual and Evenings. If you would like to play, give us a call, 1300 222 612. You may have heard before the 7 o'clock news our first question. What song starts with the lyrics, "She was more like a beauty queen from a movie scene"? If you know that, give us a call. We have Doug in Varsity Lakes. How's your day been, Doug? Hey, Doug, are you there?
2: Can you hear me?
0: I can hear you loud and clear, Doug. Sorry about that. How's your day been?
2: Not too bad. How about yours?
0: It's been okay. Have you been up to much?
2: Yes. But I wanted to ask, is your name... What's your name again, sorry?
0: Zach Mander.
2: Zach Mander.
0: Yeah, that's right.
2: Hey, nice, nice. Got to love a good Zach from time to time. Yes.
0: What's your... Do you know the answer to this question? What song starts with the lyrics, "She was more like a beauty queen from a movie scene"?
2: Oh, the song is... Michael Jackson by Billie Jean. I mean, there you go. Gotcha.
0: Well done. Yes, it's Billie Jean by Michael Jackson. Question two. How would you rate yourself at trivia, Doug? Do you do a regular trivia night or anything like that?
2: No, but if it's music, I'm disappointed to get it wrong, and I learn something if I do.
0: Well, we have 20 questions. Doug will stay on as long as he can.
2: Won't be that music, will they?
0: They're not all music, no.
2: No.
0: This next one's about movies, but I was just letting people know you can join anytime, 1300 222 612. Question number two, Doug. Which actor, known for his roles in Ocean's 11 and the TV series ER, turns 65 today?
2: Would that be Billie Jean by Michael Jackson?
0: Not tonight. Movies. That was only once, Doug. You don't know this one, star of Ocean's 11 and ER?
2: No, I don't. But when I hear the name, I'll go, oh, of course, that's who...
0: I think you will. I'll move on Tim, though. Doug, you have a good night.
2: Cheers.
0: Hey, Tim, how you doing?
3: Pretty good. I can think of this person, and I saw he got the Lincoln Award the other day, and one of those funny things where the name just disappears out of your head for a second. But
0: yeah,
3: I just wanted to say you're going to be talking about great little trips and school excursions.
0: Yeah, later on. We're going to do that after eight. But yeah. Do you have one for us, Tim?
3: I better tell you this one. When I was at school, this is a long time ago when it was very interesting to take kids to things that you might be doing for work.
0: Oh, yeah, so they would get kind of a bit of a picture of what it's like.
3: Yeah, I can remember going to the aluminium smelter.
0: That's a fun day out.
3: Right.
0: What did you see at the aluminium smelter? Obviously a bit of smeltering going on.
3: A lot of hot stuff, I'm surprised they even took us there. It must have been so bloody dangerous.
0: Yeah, well, that's what I'm thinking. I'm imagining the final scene from Terminator 2, you know, kind of like the molten metal. Was it a bit like that?
3: Oh, yes, absolutely. And you're just going, oh, my goodness. And I was about 12, I think, and I thought, this is just insane. Why do they want to take us to this sort of stuff?
0: Now, Tim, can I ask, did it inspire you? Have you led a long career as an aluminium smelter?
3: No, I've been working in the entertainment business most of my life.
0: Okay. Well, didn't work on you then, Tim. They should have gone to a theatre or a movie cinema or something.
3: Well, it certainly put me in the direction away from that.
0: Hey, do you know the answer to our question? I reckon you could do this off the top of your head. Which actor, known for his roles in Ocean's 11?
3: George Clooney.
0: Absolutely correct. 65 today, apparently. He's one of those guys that he gets better with age, doesn't he?
3: Yeah, like a fine wine.
0: He does. Let's go to question 3. If you would like to play Smart Casual, you can call anytime, 1-300-222-612. Question 3, how many Michelin-starred restaurants does Australia have? This is a multi-choice question. It's A, B, or C, Tim. A, none. Tourism Australia has declined to pay for the partnership, which can cost millions. B, 2, or C, 4. How many Michelin-starred restaurants are there in Australia? A, none, because Tourism Australia refuses to pay. B, 2, or C, 4. What do you reckon it is?
3: Well, by the way, you're framing this question, I think it might be A.
0: It is often the answer with the most context is often the right one. Although that would be a great misdirect. Tim, you've given us a bit of an idea for tomorrow night. You go on.
3: No, go ahead.
0: Let's go straight to question 4 in our Smart Casual quiz. Which river flows through Perth, Western Australia?
3: It's the Swan River.
0: That's correct. Have you been over to Perth before, Tim?
3: No, it's one of those few places I would like to visit. It's on the bucket list.
0: It's so far, though, isn't it? I mean, to consider that it's in the same country that we're currently in, but you have to fly 6 hours from here on a, you know, it's not even on a small plane. That's, you know, as fast as you can go.
3: I've spent more time in other countries. I cannot believe that, you know, you can drive across Europe and be in 4 different countries in the same day.
0: Yeah, well, if you went 6 hours from London, you'd probably fly over 10 countries, wouldn't you?
3: Absolutely.
0: Let's go to question 5. Who was named the world sportswoman of the year 2026 last month? Who was named the World Sportswoman of the Year 2026 last month?
3: Oh, well, obviously I wasn't paying attention to the ABC News. I shall bow out gracefully and leave it to somebody else.
0: Thank you so much, Tim. You have a good night.
3: You too.
0: We have George in Eden's Hill. Hey, have we got you there, George?
4: Yes, you have. Hi.
0: How's your night been going?
4: Really good, thank you. Yes. Lovely.
0: Have you been up to much? Are you out driving? What are you up to?
4: I am driving at the moment, just driving home, yes. What have I been up to? Just picking up a toy for my grandson.
0: Oh, fantastic. That's exciting. Is it a surprise for him?
4: It will be tomorrow morning, yes.
0: Oh, I hope he's not up late listening to the ABC then.
4: Yes.
0: Go to sleep, George's grandson. You shouldn't be listening to this. Who was named the World Sportswoman of the Year 2026 last month, George? Do you know?
4: I do not. Look, I was hoping it wouldn't be a sports question. It's light years from my mental capacity, so I wouldn't even dare to have a guess, so I might have to bow out as well.
0: Thank you so much for your call, George, and I hope your grandchild really enjoys their toy.
4: Thank you so much, and enjoy the show. Thank you.
0: Thank you, George. You can call anytime. We need some people for our Smart Casual quiz. 1-300-222-612. I'll give you a little bit of a hint. If there's a question that we're stuck on, I'm not going to check if you're Googling it right now. I don't want to hear typing while you're on the air. That would be considered, I think that's against the rules. But right now, we're not going to ask you where you get it from. We can give you a little bit of a hint on this one. This is a tennis player. The Sportswoman of the Year 2026 is a tennis player. Let's go to Kerry on, in Kangaroo Point. Hey, Kerry, how's your night been?
5: Nice and quiet, Zach. I'm a little bit confused on the question. Did you say Welch?
0: No. No, it's a tennis player. That's our hint. And they were named the Sportswoman of the Year 2026 last month.
5: For what country?
0: I'm not sure if we've mentioned the country.
5: Well, okay. Well, I'll have a crack at Sabalenka.
0: That is correct. Well done.
5: Yeah, because she's rated number one in the world, Zach, at the moment.
0: Yes. I'm not really that across tennis. Has she had that reign for a long time, or is she new to the number one position?
5: For quite a while. And Alcatraz is rated one, but Sinner's catching up to him very quickly. So they're the two best male players. And Sabalenka and Rybakina, she won the Australian. They're the top two ladies.
0: Okay, there you go. Kerry, you know your tennis.
5: Yeah, I do. I follow the Australian Open in the US because you can see them. They're not in the middle of the night, Zach. So I'm always
0: Up. Yeah, that's hard with the international sports, isn't it? Sometimes it's 3 a.m.
5: Yes, it is. That's too late for me these days. I did sit up and watch our Australian lady win Wimbledon.
0: What, Ash Barty all those years ago?
5: Yeah, from Ipswich. Yeah, I sat up and watched that.
0: Yeah, couldn't it be 10 years ago? Could it be that long ago?
5: Not quite that long.
0: Okay.
5: Yeah, but it's several years now. Time gets away.
0: It does. Let's go to our question six in our Smart Casual quiz. You can join the line behind Kerry by calling 1-300-222-612. What is the name given to a tree that never sheds its leaves?
5: Is it deciduous?
0: What is the name given to a tree that never sheds its leaves? What's your answer, Kerry?
5: I said deciduous.
0: I'm so sorry. That's the opposite.
5: My knowledge of trees is not very good.
0: No, you knew the word and you knew what it was about, but no, that's the opposite. That's a tree that does lose its leaf seasonally.
5: Yeah, I'm with you. Thanks, Zach.
0: Hey, thanks so much for your call, Kerry. You have a great night.
5: You too. Okay. Bye now.
0: Bye-bye. 1-300-222-612 for our Smart Casual quiz. The question that we're on is question six. What is the name given to a tree that never sheds its leaves? We'll get to that question up next. Let's play a song. This is Every Day is a Winding Road by Sheryl Crow on 612 ABC Brisbane and Queensland. Good evening. My name's Zach Mander, filling in for Kelly Higgins-Devine tonight.

0: Sheryl Crow, every day is a winding road. 612 ABC Brisbane in Queensland. Good evening. Thank you so much for joining the show. My name's Zach Mander, filling in for Kelly Higgins Divine tonight. We are doing Smart Casual. It's trivia. It's smart and it's casual. You can call anytime, 1-300-222-612. We are also doing Banger or Clanger. This is where you get to decide. Well, you get some feedback on the songs we play. Tonight, you have to decide whether this one is a banger or a clanger. That's not the reason why I've got to get back up to that Sugar Shack. Sugar Shack. If you think this is a banger, text B. Or if you think it's a clanger, text C to 0467922612. Currently, the clangers are double the bangers. Really? Is it going to be clangers two nights in a row? Well, it's up to you. Give us a text, 0467922612. In our Smart Casual quiz, we're up to question six, which is, what is the name given to a tree that never sheds its leaves? We have Tom in Moranbah. Tom, welcome to the show.
1: Hey, how's it going?
0: I'm well, thank you. Are you a little bit of a green thumb?
1: I'm not, but I know this one, I think.
0: What do you think the answer is? I'll give you the question again. What is the name given to a tree that never sheds its leaves?
1: It's the Chinese shipping company Evergreen.
0: I was wondering where you were going when you started that answer. I was like, no. Oh, right. Yeah, of course it is. That's right. Evergreen is what we call a tree that never sheds its leaves. A lot of trees in Australia. Well, at least in Queensland anyway. Question seven. What is the name of the mall in the middle of Brisbane CBD?
1: That's the Queen Street Mall.
0: That's a pretty easy one. Do you find yourself in the CBD much, Tom?
1: Every now and again.
0: Yeah. Do you like the mall?
1: It's all right. There's a lot of people there.
0: There is. There's a lot of talk about what should be done before the Olympics to the CBD. Do you have any ideas?
1: They could expand it, make it maybe do a double mall.
0: Yeah, I like that. Harry Potter, this is the question eight. In the Harry Potter series of books, students are assigned to one of four houses besides Gryffindor. Name any of the other three houses.
1: Slytherin.
0: That's correct. You only need to name one. Would you like to name the others just for the fun of it?
1: Hufflepuff.
0: Yeah, that's it.
1: And I don't know the last one.
0: Ravenclaw,
1: yeah.
0: Did you read the Harry Potter books?
1: I did.
0: Okay, so it hasn't stuck with you then. You're not a Potterhead, though.
1: I'm not a Potterhead, no.
0: No. I totally missed it. You know, all the books were big when I was a kid. I'm almost the exact right age for Harry Potter. I didn't know everyone kept reading them until I became an adult and people were talking about what houses they were in, Tom. You know, there was a bit of a trend to kind of assign yourself to a house like the Sorting Hat would. And I remember saying to my friends, "What are we talking about that book we read when we were 10? And they'll say, "Yeah, that's huge. Everyone knows it." I was like, "Oh, really?" Somehow I totally missed it.
1: Yeah, I always remember watching the football and they've got a Harry Potter playing football. I think he was born just before the book came big, so it wasn't nasty parents that called him that.
0: No, because, yeah, you probably wouldn't do it these days. Which festival? This is question number nine in our Smart Casual quiz. If you want to get on the line after Tom, not Tom, this is no indication of how I think you'll go, but if Tom is to fail on a question, we'll need some other people. 1-300-222-612. Tom, question nine. Which festival is currently being held on the Sunshine Coast? You have three options. A, the Sundowner Festival. B, Beach to Treetops Festival. Or C, Horizon Festival.
1: Is it Horizon?
0: It is. Sounds like you were talking to someone off mic there, were you? Someone helping you out?
1: No, no.
0: Oh, you're just guessing.
1: Oh, yeah. Oh, yeah, sorry. I was just giving a...
0: Tom, question number 10. What is a zucchini called in the UK?
1: Oh, easy. Courgette.
0: It is. That sounds French to me, though. Is that French? What do you think?
1: I think it's le courgette in French, is it?
0: Probably. You're killing this, Tom. I think that's three or four questions you've got. Let's go to this one. I think we have a bit of audio to go with it. Name the movie this scene is from.
2: I'm honest. Unlike some people, I tell it like it is.
3: The truth?
2: Yes.
3: I tell the truth too.
2: Nicole's having an affair with Chuck. Muriel saw the in the laundry on your wedding day. Stick your drink up your ass, Tanya. I would rather swallow razor blades than drink with you.
0: Tom, what Australian movie is that from?
1: It's got Tony Collette in it, I think, hasn't it?
0: Yeah, it does. Not coming to mind?
1: No, I'm going to have to let it go, I think.
0: Sorry, Tom. Thanks for playing.
1: No worries. Thank you.
0: Marissa in Dry's Heart. How's your night been going, Marissa?
4: Good, thank you. Just listening, and it's Dry's Heart, actually.
0: Oh, okay, sorry about that. Do you know the answer to our question? What movie was that scene from that we just played?
4: I'm guessing Muriel's Wedding.
0: It sure is. Are you a big fan of Muriel's Wedding?
4: Actually, I don't think I saw it, or maybe I saw it once upon a time, long, long ago in a galaxy far, far away.
0: You just know, you've heard kind of bits and pieces from it before, enough to recognise the scene.
4: Well, I heard the accents and I've gone,
0: Because even amongst Australian, you know, movies, it's a heavy accent, isn't it?
4: It's very heavy, yeah.
0: Let's go to question 12 in our Smart Casual Quiz on 612 ABC Brisbane and Queensland. My name's Zach Mander, filling in for for Kelly Higgins Divine tonight. Question 12, in Greek mythology, what did Prometheus steal from the gods?
4: I have absolutely no clue.
0: That's okay, Marissa. Do you want to have a stab? Have a guess.
4: Have a guess. What'd they steal from the gods? Rain?
0: No, that's a pretty good guess, Marissa, but unfortunately that is wrong.
4: By the way, before you dismiss me, sir, may I just say that song is a banger. It's the year of my birth.
0: Is it?
4: And I remember it, yes. I remember it playing on the radio as a little girl.
0: Really? Wow. Okay, well, we'll put your vote in as a banger then. Thanks for letting us know, Marissa.
4: Thank you. I'll go now.
0: You have a good night, okay? We'll talk to you later. Julie in Mount Cravat, how's your night tonight, Julie?
5: Oh, Mount Garnet, yes.
0: Oh, sorry, Mount Garnet, sorry.
5: Okay, I'm going to pull you up here, Zach.
0: Pull me up.
5: Kelly doesn't wear a tiara. She wears a crown.
0: Oh, I'm so sorry. Is there a difference, Julie? I thought that was the same thing.
5: A tiara is just a little junky thing and a crown's a proper thing.
0: Yeah. Okay, well, my apologies, Kelly. I've seen it. I've seen it around the ABC studios. I thought that was a tiara.
5: Oh, well, I would say she'd wear a crown, being the queen.
0: Yes, that's right.
5: and the song, I'm going to go banger, but I think he's a bit of a pervert when you started talking about the leotards.
0: Yeah, well, possible. We'll put you down as a banger, but you're calling for Smart Casual, aren't you? The quiz.
5: Yeah, I am, yeah. But I really don't know. The only thing I could think of was the Golden Fleece.
0: That's not a bad guess either, but unfortunately that's wrong.
5: Okay, thanks.
0: Thanks, Julie. You have a good night.
5: Bye.
0: Bye-bye. The question in our Smart Casual quiz. In Greek mythology, what did Prometheus steal from the gods? There's been two incorrect guesses. One was rain. One was the golden fleece. Two pretty, you know, then they weren't complete stabs in the dark. I can see where people were coming from. Ben in Everton Hills, welcome to the show, Ben.
6: Hello. Yes, thank you.
0: How's your evening been so far? Is it a working one or a leisure one?
6: Oh, a bit of work, and then been cooking dinner for the kids. And we're sitting around the dinner table at the moment with my brain's trust in the two kids.
0: Oh, fantastic! What was on the stove tonight, Ben?
6: We've just had a barbecue. It's on the plate. We've got pork steaks and a few veggies.
0: Excellent. Were you the chef?
6: I was, yes.
0: Well done. Do you know the answer to this question? In Greek mythology, what did Prometheus steal from the gods?
6: I don't know. My kids are not helping here.
0: Are they not teaching Greek mythology anymore?
6: Obviously not. So I've got one in year six and one in year eight, and they're both waving at me going, we don't know. We're going to take a guess. I'm going to go thunder.
0: Oh, that's wrong, Ben. That is, again, a good guess. These guesses are really good. And when you hear what the answer is, you'll realize how good the guesses have been. But no, it is not thunder. But similarly, elemental. So thanks so much for playing, Ben. Enjoy the barbecue.
6: We will do. Thank you very much.
0: John's in Red Hill. He's joining Smart Casual. Tonight's quiz on evenings. You can get involved. 1-300-222-612 is the number. How's your evening been so far, John? Have you had a barbecue?
7: No, mate, no. More's a pity.
0: Maybe tomorrow night.
7: Absolutely, why not?
0: Do you know the answer to this question? In Greek mythology, what did Prometheus steal from the gods?
7: Yeah, I think so. He stole fire.
0: Sure did. You read this, did you, in high school or when you were younger, or how do you know this?
7: I don't know. He picked it up somewhere in popular culture, but Stephen Fry does a cracking audio book called Mythos, where he went through all that.
0: Really? That's a good tip, John. Did you enjoy it?
7: Absolutely. Yeah, he's great. Everything he does is pretty good.
0: Let's go to question 13. We have 20 to get through. Last person on is the winner. What is the traditional birthstone for someone born in May?
7: Oh, God knows.
0: Is this multiple choice, John? So you got a one in three chance. We got A, emerald, B, ruby, or C, diamond. The birthstone of May. A, emerald, ruby. B, ruby, or C, diamond.
7: Let's go ruby.
0: Ah, incorrect. Sorry, John.
7: Such is life.
0: Such is. Hey, you have a good night.
7: Well done, mate. Cheers.
0: Deborah in Nambour, welcome to the show. I'm going to give you three options here. What's the traditional birthstone for someone born in May? Is it A, emerald, B, ruby, or C, diamond? What do you think?
8: A, emerald.
0: Correct. You knew that one very quickly, Deborah. Do you know all of them, or is this particularly special to you?
8: I know a few because my birthday is diamond.
0: Ah, so you knew it wasn't that. And then
8: the previous gentleman said ruby, so naturally it had to be A.
0: Process of elimination.
8: Exactly.
0: Well done. Yeah, do you have many emeralds hanging around your house?
8: I'm not a jewellery person. I don't like diamonds. I don't like any of those sort of things. I am more gemstones, as in jaspers, citrine, tourmaline, that kind of thing. I'm not a jewellery person, though.
0: Hey, tell me what you think of this, Deborah. We were cleaning out my house the other night. We've been there for 10 years. I forgot about this. There's a safe in one of the, you know, in one of the cupboards. It's never been opened by us. We forgot all about it. Do you think there's a chance, if I was able to crack it open, do you think there's a chance that someone has accidentally left some fine jewels in there that will now be mine?
8: Highly possible.
0: You think so?
8: Highly possible. Most people, if it's a little mobile safe, not actually set in the wall or the floor.
0: Yeah.
8: It could have some priceless items or expensive items in it, and it may not have been those people. It could have been people prior to
0: It could have been 40 years ago for all I know. I should look up some YouTube videos on how to crack safes?
9: Take it to a locksmith.
0: Can they do that?
9: Yes, they can.
0: Okay. Well, thanks for the tip.
9: All you have to do is take it to your local locksmith, and they don't charge a great deal.
0: Really? Okay. Well, thank you.
9: You're welcome.
0: Maybe we can share the spoils for that tip if I find something in there.
9: No, that's all yours, your house.
0: Thanks, Deborah.
9: It all belongs to you.
0: Hey, let's get to question 14. Name the most famous dog drawn by Charles Schulz.
9: Oh, Snoopy.
0: Correct. Of course, Snoopy, Charlie Brown's dog, right? Sorry, what did you say? I missed that.
9: Sorry, little Snoopy.
0: Oh, yes. I love Snoopy growing up. Let's get through some of these questions. Question 15, speaking of dogs, which country has officially declared 6 dog breeds as national monuments?
9: 6 dog breeds as national monuments, which country? Okay. All right. I'm a dog person. Think tank. Okay, 6 dog breeds. I'm going to go with France.
0: Oh, that's incorrect. I'm so sorry. Can I, Deborah, hear a dog in the background at the moment?
9: I'm just coming home from my night cleaning job and I've got my 2 fur babies. I rescue them. They come with me to work at night.
0: Okay, wow. Well, we have a dog question, 2 dog questions in a row, and you got dogs in the car. What a coincidence.
9: Yes, they're my babies in the car.
0: Hey, Deborah, you have a great night. Thanks for your tip about the safe.
9: Thanks, honey. Bye-bye.
0: Bye-bye. We have another dog joining us now. We have Andrew and his dog, Rascal. Welcome to the show.
10: G'day, Zach. How's it going?
0: Well, thank you. I can't believe this. We have so many dogs calling for dog questions.
10: Rascal and I are regulars. We go for a walk about this time every night and ring up.
0: Oh, fantastic, Andrew. Well, do you know the answer to this question? Speaking of dogs, which country has officially declared 6 dog breeds as national monuments?
10: I've got no idea, but I'm going to have a guess at Germany.
0: Incorrect. Sorry, Andrew.
10: See ya.
0: Hope you have a good walk.
10: Will do. Bye.
0: We have Zally and Wilson joining us now. You can call at any time, 1-300-222-612. It's 612 ABC Brisbane and Queensland. My name's Zach Mander, filling in for Kelly Higgins-Devine. Zally and Wilson, who am I talking to right now? Zally?
11: Sally and Annabelle.
0: Oh, Sally, sorry.
11: And my psychic Annabelle, yes.
0: Oh, okay. Do you guys know the question, the answer to this?
11: Yes. Well, no, we don't. We'll just give it a guess. We'll say England or UK.
0: No. It's not. No, I'm sorry. Okay.
11: Thank you.
0: Hey, thanks so much for calling. We'll talk to you another time, okay?
11: Bye.
0: The question, which country has officially declared 6 dog breeds as national monuments? It's not the UK. It's not Germany. It's not France. 1-300-222-612 is the number. You can play in our Smart Casual quiz. We'll take some more calls after Sweet Dreams. Are made of this on 612 ABC Brisbane in Queensland.

0: 612 ABC Brisbane and Queensland. Hello, my name's Zach Mander, filling in for Kelly Higgins Divine tonight. We're doing our smart casual quiz. 20 questions. Whoever's left at the end is the winner. We're kind of three quarters of the way through. Question 15 is a dog-related one. You'd think people would be able to get this. Man's best friend. But I guess it's not a subject you hear all that much about. The question, which country has officially declared six dog breeds as national monuments? 1-300-222-612. I'm not even really sure what a national monument is. You know, I understand, you know, the Sydney Opera House, the Eiffel Tower. I imagine they're national monuments. Can dog breeds be national monuments? Apparently they can. Leslie joins the show now. Do you have a dog, Leslie? Sorry, Leslie, I didn't catch your answer there. Do you have a dog?
1: Yes.
0: What breed is it?
1: Cavoodle.
0: Ah, nice. What's its name, yeah. Leslie?
1: Millicent.
0: Millicent. That sounds like a cheeky dog. Does it do some cheeky things?
1: Absolutely.
0: What was the latest cheeky thing it did? Did it steal a sausage off the table or something?
1: She cannot get to the table, but she steals my place in the bed.
0: Oh, yeah, they'll do that. They'll find the warmest part, won't they?
1: Absolutely.
0: And there's no moving them. Do you know the answer to this question? Which country has officially declared six dog breeds as national monuments?
1: I'm thinking it might be Alaska.
0: It's not Alaska, sorry. But, you know, I can see the connection. I mean, Alaska, I think technically is a state of America, but it has the husky kind of thing, doesn't it?
1: Yes, yes. I thought,
0: unfortunately. It is a cold place, though. Well, it does get cold in certain areas of this place, so that's a bit of a clue. Thanks for playing, Leslie. We'll talk to you another time.
1: Thank you.
0: Annabelle in Windsor, welcome to the show. How are you going this evening?
2: Good.
0: Do you know much about dogs, Annabelle?
2: Yes, I know a lot about dogs.
0: Do you know the answer to this question? Which country has declared six dog breeds as national monuments? It's not France, it's not Germany, it's not England. Those have all been guessed. It's not the United States of America. What is it?
2: USA?
0: I just said it wasn't the USA.
2: Denmark.
0: Not a bad guess, but unfortunately incorrect. I'm so sorry, Annabelle. You have a great night.
3: Thank you.
2: Yeah, thank you.
0: Bye, guys. Deborah's in Cairns. What's Cairns like this evening, Deborah? Give us a little bit of a overview.
4: Hi there.
0: What's Cairns like tonight? Is it warm?
4: It's beautiful.
0: Are you coming into that great time of year?
4: The weather is just perfect. Mm. Not hot, not cold, just perfect.
0: Do you get a lot of southerners come up to Cairns during the winter break coming up in a few months? Yeah, southerners, you know, from Sydney and Melbourne.
4: Well, Canberra and Victoria.
0: Fair enough, too.
4: Yeah.
0: Too cold in Canberra. Yikes. Hey, which country has officially declared six dog breeds as national monuments? Do you know the answer?
4: I was wondering whether it was an Asian country.
0: It is a country in Asia.
4: Okay, so I don't know, maybe Japan?
0: It is Japan. Well done, Deborah.

I'm not really sure what that means. Six dog breeds are national monuments. I guess they're, yeah. I don't know, nationally significant. Hey, let's move on to question 16. The Rolling Stones released this song in 1966. I'm going to play you a little piece of it, and I need to know what the title of the song is. This is what it sounds like.

0: What is that song called?
1: Of course I know. I know it so well, except I can't come up with a name.
0: The name is in the song, if that's a bit of a clue for you. Yeah, it's in the chorus. Is it coming to you?
1: No, it's not.
0: Okay, that's all right. You have a great night. Thank you so much for calling.
1: Thank you. Thank you.
0: See you, Deborah.
1: In Cairns.
0: Yeah, I'll see you next time I'm in Cairns.
1: Okay. Thank you.
0: Let's go to Jane. Jane, have you had a good night tonight so far?
2: Yes, I actually have. Thank you. Yes.
0: That sounds like a great response. What's happened to you?
2: Oh no, we live in Wingallen, but we're here up here at Toogoom at the moment on holiday, so it's been awesome. Yeah.
0: Yeah, well, it's hard to have a bad holiday in Queensland. Here's the song. Do you know what this one's called?
2: Oh, goodness me.
0: It's one from the Rolling Stones, one of the big ones.
2: Yeah, it's the Stones. Goodness.
0: People will be yelling at the radio right now, Jane.
2: Yeah, absolutely. Yeah, absolutely. Oh, myself, I'm yelling at myself. Like, can I hear it again, please?
0: Yeah, well, I'll play it for you one more time, okay?
2: Yep.

0: So close. It's right there on the tip of your tongue, isn't it, Jen?
1: It actually is, but no, I'm coming up a blank. I actually rang for the previous question.
0: Oh, that happens sometimes. Sorry. Yeah. Did you know it was Japan, Jane?
1: Yes, Japan. That was, yes, yeah. I just read a thing the other day about it for some random reason
0: What were they saying about it? It's just that Japan really loves their dog breeds, is it?
1: Yeah, apparently so, yeah. Like they were just trying to, make it more dog friendly in a way and, keep the breeds that are, from Japan, yeah.
0: I wonder what our official breeds would be. The cattle dog, the blue heeler.
1: Oh, for sure. And even the coolie. We have coolies ourselves as work dogs. They're an Australian breed as well. Yep. Okay. Kelpie, that's right. Yeah.
0: We've got a lot as well. Hey, thanks so much for calling, Jane. You have a good night. Enjoy your holiday.
1: Thank you very much. You too. Good luck. Bye-bye.
0: Jerry in Blackwater. How's your night going, Jerry?
2: Yeah, not too bad. Yourself?
0: Very good. Do you need to hear this clue again or do you know it?
2: It's, I came back a little bit when I got online, but is it the Rolling Stones song?
0: I'll play you the clue again. It's a Rolling Stones song. You need to give me the title. This one came out in 1966. Here's your clue.

0: What is the song?
1: Yeah, that's Paint It Black. I see a red door and I want
0: it painted black. Well done, Jerry. That is Paint It Black. Are you a Stones fan?
1: Not massive fan, but I know most of these songs.
0: Yeah, that was a pretty big one. Which religion? This is question 17. We're getting really close to the end. We're also approaching the 8 o'clock news in just a couple of minutes. This might be the last question, Jerry. Let's see. Which religion divides its scripture into two main categories, the Shruti and the Shmrati? Which religion divides its scripture into two main categories, the Shruti and the Smrati? It's one of the world's major religions. You know, maybe one of the big five would be a clue I'd give.
1: Yeah, I'm tossing up between two. I'm going to say it's either Judaism or Islam.
0: It's neither.

0: either of those two, Jerry, I'll give you a clue.
1: Then I'll say Hindu.
0: Yes, Hinduism. Well done. Let's go to question 18. We're only 2 minutes away from the 8 o'clock news. I reckon if you get to 7:59, I'm going to declare you the winner. So whoever's on the line then, which of these people is not a Star Trek captain? A, Captain Kirk. B, Captain Ahab. Or C, Captain Janeway.

0: And the UN is calling on Israel to immediately release two activists taken from a Gaza-bound flotilla. Spanish national Saif Abu-Keshek and Brazilian Thiago Avila are being held in a prison in Ashkelon. The pair were among dozens of activists who were intercepted by Israeli forces in international waters off the coast of Greece last week. The lawyer for the two detainees, Hadil Abu Saleh, says prison conditions her clients have experienced amount to psychological torture.
1: They are blindfolded each time they are taken out of the cell, even when they go through a medical procedure, which also violates the most basic medical ethical standards.
0: Israel's denied accusations of torture. ABC News.
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5: Good evening. My name's Zach Mander. I'm filling in for Kelly Higgins-Devine. She'll be back on your radio before you know it. But while she's away, thank you so much for tuning in. I really appreciate it. Coming up later, before 9 o'clock tonight. Well, actually, after 9 o'clock, let me tell you about this. We're going to have Hannah Maloney on the show from Gardening Australia. She's got a new book out, Why We Garden. I think gardening more relevant now than ever, isn't it? A way to get away from the news of the world. We need that, don't we? Also comes with a whole lot of helpful things like, you know, the ability to grow food. Anyway, we'll talk to Hannah Maloney after nine tonight. We're also

0: remember them. What were they? I took my daughter. I was a parent chaperone on her very first school excursion today, and my wife said, you know, she's going to remember this forever. And I thought, why don't we put that to the test? Do you remember your first school trip? 1-300-222-612 is our number, or you can text 0467-922-612. We are doing Banger or Clanger. This is where you can tell us the music we've selected, whether it's a banger, that means it's good, or it's a clanger, that means we should never, ever play it again. This one is Sugar Shack.
1: That's not the reason why I've got to get back up to that Sugar Shack.
0: It's from 1963. The songwriter is Keith McCormack. This is Jimmy Glimmer and the Fireballs, though. What do you reckon? Banger or clanger? You text B for banger or C for clanger to 0467-922-612. I can tell you, while the clangers were far ahead early on, the bangers are catching up. They are almost 50-50. After 8:30, we will get the result of banger or clanger. This is the Little River Band. Help is on its way on 612 ABC Brisbane and Queensland. I hope you're having a great night.

0: That's the Little River Band. Help is on its way on 612 ABC Brisbane in Queensland. Good evening. My name's Zach Mander, filling in for Kelly Higgins Devine. Tell me, are your kids or grandkids a fan of this show? Yeah. Bluey? Or let's be real, maybe the fan is actually you. It's the worldwide massive hit that's popular with 4-year-olds and 40-year-olds. Not many things you can say that about. Well, today, the Royal Australian Mint and Australia Post have released their latest round of commemorative coins. Today, earlier today, 612 ABC Brisbane reporter Kenji Sato went on the hunt for Steve Austin.
1: One of the reasons why these Bluey coins are so popular is because of filthy resellers. People that buy these Bluey coins and sell them at a profit. You know, we've heard reports of people selling these Bluey coins on eBay for upwards of $4,000, Steve. So for exactly that reason, it was sold via a lottery, and why they're limiting it to one per customer.
2: How busy was the post office?
1: Extraordinarily busy.
2: Really?
1: There were quite a few people there. I spoke with some gentlemen there who were buying it for their nieces and nephews, or at the very least claimed they were buying it for their nieces and nephews.
3: I've got the coin roll.
1: Fantastic. Can I have a look at that? And I saw, oh, look, it's got the little branding on the front. That is very cute. So how many Bluey coins do you have right there?
3: I'm not actually sure. I presume there's, so there's 7 coins in that goes in the booklet.
1: Oh, that is very cute. Are you a Bluey fan yourself?
3: No, not really. It's for a niece.
1: And so your niece, big fan?
3: Yeah.
1: How big of a fan are we talking?
3: Oh, she's a pretty big fan.
1: So you'd be a pretty popular uncle right now?
3: Yes, certainly.
1: And because I also saw that some of those are quite valuable. Last time they did a printing of these, people were reselling them at, I think one sold for $250.
3: Yeah, I haven't seen them actually sell at that on eBay. They might purport to that, but I haven't seen them sell at that level.
1: And does she talk to you a lot about Blue? Do you know the plot? Do you know vaguely what it's about?
3: Not at all. Don't know anything about it.
2: So that was?
1: That was Neville there. Neville did get one of the special rare coins with one of the blue colorations on the inner perimeter, making it incredibly valuable. When I bought it, I had no such luck. I got a bit of a dud, Steve. I also had a chat.
2: A dud?
1: yes, I also had a chat with a fellow by the name of David, who also purported that he was buying coins for a family member.
4: Well, I'm actually not a Bluey fan. It's actually for my nephew.
1: For your nephew, so you'd be a very popular uncle this morning.
4: Well, I think so. I don't know. I think he's into the Blueys, so that's why I'm getting it for him. Yeah, but he doesn't know I'm getting it, so it's just a surprise for him.
1: A surprise present. And has he told you, like, how big of a fan are we talking, your nephew?
4: I think he's pretty big. Yeah, I think he's pretty big. I think he likes to watch the show all the time. So yeah, so I think he'll like these. Yeah.
1: What about yourself? Are you familiar with the show? Have you watched any episodes?
4: Not really. I know it's Australian, so I know it's very popular around the world.
1: David speaking there.
2: Two grown men buying coins for their nieces and their
1: nephews.
2: Children, nephews.
1: I think to quote David for his nephew. So not quite sure whether he was buying it for his niece or nephew.
2: He had to think about it.
0: That's Kenji Sato talking to Steve Austin this morning on 612 ABC Brisbane about the new Bluey coins that Australia Post have minted. Well, the Royal Australian Mint has minted, sorry, and is available at Australia Post. Hey, coming up next, how that rusty old ride-on lawnmower in your shed could be your chance at racing glory. We'll get that story to you in just a couple of minutes. Right now, this is Dragon Rain. My name's Zach Mander, filling in for Kelly Higgins Devine tonight on Evenings on 612 ABC Brisbane in Queensland.

0: Dragon Rain, 612 ABC Brisbane in Queensland. It's 8:19 on this Wednesday night. My name's Zach Mander, filling in for Kelly Higgins Divine tonight. She'll be back on your radio before you know it. We're getting close to the result of tonight's banger or clanger. Tonight's song on the chopping block is this one.
1: That's not the reason why I've gotta get back.
0: Sugar Shack.
1: Sugar Shack.
0: You can text 0467 922612 with either B or C, B for banger, C for clanger. I'll announce the verdict in just minutes. I can reveal clanger is slightly ahead, but I tell you, it is not over yet. We'll get that result out in just a few minutes. Now, if you thought that ride on mower sitting in the backyard shed is just for grass, then think again. It's actually a high-octane racing machine. Over the weekend, drivers from across the country went full throttle at the annual All-Australian Mower Racing Championships at Yamba, north of Rockhampton. Ellen Fanning spoke with Tom Boy, treasurer of the Central Queensland Mowing Racing Club, who laid out where the idea came from.
2: One drunken night at a pub, two guys decided it would be a great idea to go racing lawnmowers. Yeah, it turned out to be too fun, and we started from there. That was about 15 years ago.
3: They're sitting in the pub. I was like, races it. Yep. Fun, great. So I get that part. That makes complete sense to me. The next morning, everybody wakes up, sore head, and somebody says...
2: And it's still a good idea.
3: Still a good idea.
2: Absolutely.
3: Okay. Are you a mower rev head yourself?
2: I surely am, yes.
3: Okay.
2: Yes.
3: Describe the appeal.
2: Well, it's a very unique sport, of course. It does flip people out when you say you race mowers. They say, you what? They think you're talking about running behind a push mower. It's like, hell no, I don't have the body for that, that's for sure. We take the decks off, lower them. Some of them are worked engines and stuff. The Formula Ones of the mowers can get up to like 100, 120 k's an hour.
3: This is a major modification. I don't know what the deck of a ride-on mower is, but I suspect it's necessary to be there for lawn mowing.
2: Yes, it's where the blades are underneath.
3: Ah, and why do you bother to take those off?
2: Well, because it's a bit dangerous if you get hit by a deck.
3: So it's not about going faster. It's about if you muck that up, you'll take somebody's foot off.
2: Yes, pretty much, yes. So as I said, when you're doing 100 kilometres an hour...
3: You what? You're doing 100 kilometres an hour?
2: Yeah, back in the old days when I had my little engine in, I was clocked at 74 k's an hour down our 60 metre straight.
3: Okay, and did you modify the machine to make it go that fast?
2: Mine was a standard mower engine. We took the governor off and a couple of little things, but no internal modifications at all. Yeah, it's just a standard mower. You're not supposed to make them go that fast, but you do. The Outlaw guys, which is the Formula Ones of our sport, they have full internal modifications and, yeah, they're up to 100, 120 k's an hour.
3: That's the fastest you can go on a ride-on mower, which is pretty fast.
2: It's very fast when you're on a mower, but I don't think we've actually ever been clocked, really, some of them.
3: The All-Australian Mower Racing Championships at Yamba that were held this weekend. So paint the scene for me. Do you go round in circles? Do you go up and down? Do you do what you do on mowers and go up and down in lines? How does it work?
2: No, we actually have a racetrack, a purpose-built racetrack. We've got two straights, a sweeper, a hairpin, a bit of a chicane as well in there. It's 500 metres long. It's made of just dirt and clay. We have 8 heats and then we have an all-in final and, yeah, whoever gets the most points is the winner on the day.
3: I love that. Are there any rules? It would be a shame if there were rules, but are there any?
2: There are definitely rules. So you have to comply with your club or your state rules first, and then the All-Australian does have some little other specific rules like your fuel type, your tyres. You have to have turf tyres. Yeah, a couple of little rules like that.
3: And is there a Lewis Hamilton, an Ayrton Senna, a Max Verstappen of ride-on mower racing?
2: Yes, there is. There certainly is. So in our club, we have, or our state even, we have a Sean Boy, my husband. He's one of the outlaw drivers, one of the ones that they love to beat. We currently have the champion Miles from Fraser Coast. Last year's winner was Jordan Heggie from Fraser Coast as well.
3: And when the weekend comes and you say to Sean Boy, champion super mowing racer. Do you reckon, Sean, you could get out and mow the lawn? How does that conversation generally go, Tam?
2: Well, generally he mows the lawn because otherwise I won't do it properly. So I leave it to him.
3: Okay. So he still kept the old skills and he still does understand what the device was really invented for.
2: Yes, he practices every couple of weeks on the home one before he gets on the race one.
0: That's Tom Boy, treasurer of the Central Queensland Mower Racing Club. Are you finding out about this for the first time? I am. Speaking with Ellen Fenning there.
4: Hi, this is Trevor Jackson. On Breakfast Tomorrow, you'll hear local news, local weather and local stories. 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
0: Good evening. It's Zach Mander filling in for Kelly Higgins Devine on Evenings Tonight. Banger or clanger, we've been asking you all night to text in B or C on this track by Jimmy Glimmer and the Fireballs. What do you think? Is it a banger or is it a clanger? It's called Sugar Shack. It was from 1963. It spent 5 weeks at number one in the US. I can reveal now what the result was. We're going to hit play on the song. If it plays all the way through, then that's your sign that it was a banger. If it's interrupted with a clanging sound, that means you voted it as a clanger and it's never to be played on Evenings again. Let's find out. Jimmy Glimmer and the Fireballs, Sugar Shack, is it a banger or clanger?

0: Yes, Sugar Shack, unfortunately for some of you texting in, is a clanger tonight. That's never to be played on Evenings Again. Sorry, Linda, who's texted in on 0467 922 612. She said it was a banger. So does Evan from North Arm. Anything from the 60s is a banger. Well, unfortunately, guys, you're outvoted tonight on 612 ABC Brisbane and Queensland. Jimmy Glimmer and the Fireball Sugar Shack, never to be played again. Sorry about that. It's time for What Do You Reckon? Let's meet tonight's reckoners. Current holder of the world, and I'm told this is true, current holder of the world record for the largest collection of motorized lawnmowers. It's Scott Black. Welcome.
1: I wish that was true. It does sound like something. Occasionally when Kelly comes up with these things and she reads them on air, I'm half like, yeah, that could be true. I don't know. I think one time it was like a professional chocolate taster.
0: Yeah.
1: I've had such a vast resume over the years.
0: That's feasible.
1: Yeah, it's feasible.
0: Yeah, maybe not the motorized mowers. Well, and if a tree fell in the forest, journalist, presenter, and director Vic Carthew would get the story out. Vic, welcome.
2: Thank you. I think lawnmowers sound so much more interesting, hey, Zach?
0: We just heard about some lawnmowers that can travel 100 kilometres an hour. Would you do that?
2: Yeah, no.
0: No.
2: No,
0: get
2: no.
0: Your lawn done quickly, though, wouldn't it?
1: Yeah, but...
2: I don't think you need a big garden.
0: I don't think they've attached the cutters.
1: No.
0: Yeah. I think they remove those right before they go 100 k's an hour.
1: You would hope so, because, I mean, I know the rain has been good for the lawns, but I don't think it's growing that fast that you need to go.
2: Yeah, no.
1: The warp speed to cut the grass.
2: And then they'll just be kids getting them instead of their e-bikes.
1: Yeah. Oh, jeez.
0: Well, we're not going to get to e-bikes tonight, but we do have a topic about the youth, the social media.
2: The young people.
0: The social media ban. It's been almost 4 months since the introduction of the under 16 social media ban. Back in March, the eSafety Commissioner said they'd target major platforms who weren't complying with the legislation. But a new report from Internet Matters spoke to 1,000 Aussie kids and their parents, and it reveals just how gaping those loopholes are. Nearly half the children say the age gates are easy to bypass. 1 in 3 have accessed social media through methods like fake birthdays or alteration to their faces, including the classic fake mustache drawn on with eyeliner. Apparently that's working. Scott, do you have teens in your life? Are they on or off social media post this crackdown?
1: I do. I have 2 teenagers, and both of them have all skated through relatively well, except ironically my son, who turned 16 before the thing came in,
0: yeah,
1: and was the only one that got kicked off.
0: Really?
1: He got locked out because what had happened is you sign up, you're not supposed to be, under the age of 16 when you sign up. So he had signed up years ago and he had put a fake birthday. And then he thought, I'm going to do the right thing now with the crackdown. I'm going to put my, ID and everything in. Well, he hadn't changed the fake birthday. So when he put in his real one, it went, oh, you're trying to scam the system. Block and turn this account off.
0: So, but he's over 16 now.
1: He was over 16 even when the thing came in.
0: So he sorted it out.
1: Yeah, but all the family, all the kids and everything, and their friends, that was a big topic of discussion and how they're going to get around it and how they were going to beat it. And I don't think any of them even had to go as far as doing the Groucho Marx to get through the system. Like, most of them just didn't get anything come up. So I think there is a bit of compliance. I think there's also, it took into account, you're usually, if you're not posting a lot of stuff about school and, Taylor Swift or whatever, then they're like, nah, they must be all right.
2: Mm. I find it bizarre though. Like, my internet banking at least once a day doesn't let me in because it doesn't recognize me.
1: Right.
2: Yeah. So I you have to take my hair out and put my glasses off and do it 2 or 3 times. So I thought maybe I should get the

0: eyeliner out and put a mustache on. But it just, I feel like we're blaming the kids for getting around it, or we're blaming the law because it's not good enough. At the end of the day, like, tech is sending satellites out to the universe, right? They can do better. Mm-hmm. They can surely find a way. They've just done the bare minimum. It wouldn't be that hard for them to make this a little bit more foolproof. And of course, there's always going to be someone getting around it.
1: Yeah.
0: But the intent is there. I feel like it just gives the parents permission to say no, because it's really hard. All of that research beforehand was about how hard it was to say no to your kids, and they want to be like everybody else. Well, now you have a reason. But I think there's always going to be ways around it. But I think that companies actually do need to do better, because they can. They can do. Look at all the things they've got us doing in our lives.
2: And it raises the question, doesn't it? We're in an interesting time where who's more powerful, the companies or the government? You know, these companies are so huge that it seems like they don't really care.
0: Yeah, well, because they're so wealthy as well, right?
1: And also, it wasn't in their best interest to ban the kids in the first place, because that was how they were generating a lot of their income, was through the advertising geared towards young people. And so when the government kind of put their stamp, no, we're going to be the big brother here and we're going to make sure this happens, a lot of those companies are like, yeah, sure, we'll step through your hoops, buddy. Yeah, pretend you're not a robot. Click this box. Hey, look, they're over 16.
0: There it is.
1: Yeah. So, I mean, I think, and it was a lot of things, like a lot of the kids, my kids and their friends, they're not big posters. And I think that was a big thing.
0: Watches.
1: So they just kind of, they were consumers. So they weren't actually posting anything. So there was nothing for the algorithm to go, I think this person is 16, you know, or under. So it was an interesting thing. But I think we all kind of knew from the start that it wasn't actually going
0: to. And now they're calling them out and saying there's, what, five of the companies that are now being told to sort it out. But so I feel like they'll just step it up a little bit and a little bit, and there's always going to be a something. But everybody's going to find a way around somebody will find a way around, because, like, that's what's always happened in life, whether it's a license to get into a club or whatever it is.
2: I was going to ask, I mean, this isn't the first generation who are lying about their age.
0: Yeah.
2: Have you guys either, are you willing to admit, are we far enough away from teenage years?
1: The statute of limitations have finally expired.
2: Would you ever have maybe pretended you're a little bit older through a fake ID or a disguise, or pretending to be someone else?
0: I can't remember if I ever, I remember lending mine to people, but I don't remember doing it myself. So I guess I did it in reverse.
2: Yes.
0: I mean, the weird thing is that now, under the rules and regulations of late night trading, even when you're old and you're 50, you still have to go to certain venues at times and hand over your ID, or they won't let you in. So the number of times I've been out with girlfriends at a night out, and you can have it on your phone now, thank goodness, but you haven't taken a license, and we couldn't get in because someone in the group didn't have their license. She's 51, you know, so it's almost like reverse.
1: Well, luckily, I mean, in the States growing up, the drinking age is 21. Mm-hmm. But I lived close enough to the French-Canadian border where the drinking age was 18.
2: Uh-huh.
1: So you just had to get across the border. Wow. And you were good.
0: These days.
1: So, back then, half the time I always said, back then they were just like, look, we don't care what you're doing, just do it on your side of the border. Yeah. Like, we don't want you to crash over here because we have, universal health care and we'll take care of you. That's a whole other argument. It used to be, luckily I had one of those faces, for anyone who's had the misfortune of seeing me, where I finally have caught up, my face has caught up to my actual age, because I always looked older than I was when I was younger. And now people think I look younger than I actually am.
2: Well, that's the funny thing. I was going to say to you, Scott, you're looking so young.
1: Thank you.
2: And I think that's the benefit. You do say, if you look old early, you stay that age for the next 30 years.
1: Me and Paul Rudd. Yeah,
2: yes.
1: It's good company to keep. Somebody said to me the other day, how do you have teenagers? What did you have when you were 20? I was like, bless you.
0: Say that too.
1: Nearly 50. Gonna be there.
2: It's not just teenagers that struggle with screen time, though. All over the world, people are looking for analog hobbies. Mm. Vic, you found the offline club.
0: I love this. It popped up on my feed the other day, so I'm not sure if it was like a suggestion, hey lady, get off, or whatever, but it's called the offline club, and it's got, 600 odd thousand followers, so like it's up there, but it's spreading across Europe. So there's now ones in, in Amsterdam, in Milan, in Paris, in Barcelona, Berlin, like it's right across Europe and the UK, Dublin, and it's people getting together without, like, tech-free without their phones. And they've got monthly postings of what's going on, and they're getting together in beautiful churches or cool clubs, and they're just, the phones don't come out. They're reading, or they're chatting, or they're going to dinner, or, but there's all of these different events. There's craft and there's knitting, but, you know, like, whatever. That's not all, like, kind of daggy hobbies. Lots of nice things as well, playing board games, doing puzzles, but the phones aren't there and they're away. And it's kind of, there are now hostels in quite a few in Europe now that are banning phones in their lobby. I mean, obviously, if you're checking in, it's okay, but banning phones in lobbies so people are actually connecting and getting together and communicating. I kind of love it. I kind of love that idea that, but a bit sad that we have to make an occasion to get together without them, but that they're growing in popularity hugely. And I kind of went into a bit of a deep dive then, because these places and these cities that are doing it, it's fantastic. And they're all young, you know, everyone looks kind of late teens, early 20s, and it's just really happy, a really beautiful vibe.
2: Are you interested in being in an offline club, Scott? I know you spend a lot of time online.
1: I do spend a lot of time online, mostly for work, but I'm also a quite avid reader and writer as part of my job, and I have an offline writer. So it's like one step above a typewriter. It's called, it's actually used to be in the 90s, it's called a Neo 2. And what it is, it used to be given out to college students for word processing.
2: Oh, cool.
1: And they used to sync up to like the, you know, FireWire to the local hub or whatever. So I've got one of them, and it runs on AA batteries for like 6 months on two batteries.
2: And how do you see what you're writing?
1: So it's got a little screen on it, and it essentially has three lines of text as you're going through. And it's just for your brain dump drafts, you know. So you just sit there and you just type, and then you just plug it in and then hit send. And actually, if you have Word open, you can see it type out for you.
2: Oh, cool.
1: So sometimes if you've written your book on it, and then you're like, well, I'll see you tomorrow.
2: Yeah, it takes a while.
0: So it makes you kind of slow down, and
1: it also means, because when you have the internet and you are a writer, one of the biggest problems you can have is that you'll go, I don't know anything about the police service in Istanbul, so that's, I'm right, going to look it up.
0: Absolutely.
1: Next thing you know, you're at a YouTube rabbit hole watching Bigfoot videos, and you're like, I've lost three hours of the day.
0: Yeah. Yeah.
1: So this way it's like, I'll just put a note to look up the proverb. I'll just make it up out of my imagination, and then I'll go back and double check it when I do draft two.
0: Do you know, it's funny you say that. I do quite a lot of, one of my other hats, I do a lot of author interviewing and book reviewing and stuff. And sometimes when you talk to the authors about their research, they talk about that sometimes actually getting up and go, I mean, you have to be able to afford to do it, so be successful enough to do it. But getting up and going on a trip to do the research, because they said otherwise they find that they will spend so long on this bit of this, trying to think about how it might be and what it looked and looking up images. They said you actually save time by sometimes just going and doing it and living it.
1: For sure. And one of my favorite games that I play alone and in my own head, I don't know if that sounds sad or not, but it is the out of my butt draft, I call it. So if I'm making something up because I don't know and I'm not researching it because I'm writing it offline, I go back later and see how close I was.
0: Oh, that's fun.
2: And how close are you on average?
1: Never, ever really close at all.
0: Really? And is that like technical stuff or is it scientific? Or?
1: Well, it depends on the book. Like, a lot of times I like to write Westerns as well as a whole bunch of other things, but one of the Westerns, and I really like it. And I was like, whoa, okay, they didn't use any of this language. All right, they didn't have that type of gun yet, and that didn't exist. So what? And draft two, here we go. That's why we do drafts, people. That's why we do drafts.
0: Yeah, okay. And because the it all changes, right? So the sciences change, and the gun, all of that, it all changes. So,
2: and people get upset if it's the wrong gun in the wrong year. Right?
1: People get upset about everything. You can't even win, you know. But it is, and then you look at something like Michael Crichton when he wrote, you know, Jurassic Park, and you know, and he had the dinosaurs a certain way, and then all of a sudden, flash forward 40 years, and the whole science behind what we know the dinosaurs look like, and it's like they had to put a line in one of the movies, like, yeah, well, we just wanted to make them look like what people thought they did at the time. So that's why they did, but now we know.
2: Well, even at the time, they knew that some of the things were wrong. Like, the raptors are significantly bigger, and they knew that at the time. It was just not
0: wanted to scare
2: movie.
0: Us, and that's okay. Yeah.
2: It's not very, you know, scary to have a chicken-sized raptor chasing the kids. They're like, let's make it 6 foot.
1: Yeah.
2: We're on one of your YouTube rabbit holes here, Scott. We've got so far away from what we were talking about.
0: Sorry.
1: It happens. I'm starting to think it's me.
2: Well, did you hear? I heard this during the week, which I thought was really sad, about technology and young people. Apparently, you know, and this was just one person's experience, but they were saying that kids, young people, don't dance anymore because everyone has phones and can film everything. Yeah. And can you imagine when you're, you know, 18, 19, 20, how self-conscious you feel? Mm. And so no one is socializing like that, this person put forward. Isn't that really sad? Because phones and technology were meant to bring us together, but in a lot of ways, that's separating us apart in the real world.
0: So is that the age bracket they're saying that aren't dancing?
2: Early, you know, young adults.
0: Yeah, right. I would have thought maybe tweens a bit more because they are that self-conscious. I reckon by the time they're 18 and they're legally they able to grab a beer, that they can. There's a bit of lubrication and there's a bit more of
2: but,
0: that.
2: But, you know, if people are filming that, that might come back to bite them. You know, I'm not sure if young people have enough sense to realise that, but I think these are all the things going through their heads. They have a lot more to think about than what we did.
0: And I think now, as you age, you keep dancing, keep going. Well, I don't know, there's a rise of all of that kind of get together, you know, whether it's a dueling piano or whatever, people getting together and singing and dancing. I hope that it doesn't go. I hope the kids aren't missing out.
1: Well, plus with my kids, they always had the instance that their dad is the biggest dag that they know anyway. So nothing that they're going to do is ever going to be embarrassing as what I've done caught on video. So it's all fine. But no, we've always had dancing and music has always been important in our house. The only thing I've noticed a difference is my daughter is a dancer. So she has no problem dancing around the house, going to dances, thing like that. So my son is just like, he doesn't, when the big, you know, dances and stuff come up, like I was all about that world back in the day. No interest.
2: Not interested. Oh, well, maybe that's just him, though. Maybe that's not a wider thing.
0: I hope that doesn't go away. I hope...
2: Yeah, no, that's... it can't go away. Dancing is...
0: But I do think that the way we... Even what social gatherings are has changed. Like, I remember growing up being a young kid and we used to go to the bowls club and, you know, on a Saturday night and everyone would have a dance and there'd be old people, like monkey music was the young person's music and there was older music and we'd be doing old-style dancing or dancing to, I don't know, Diana Ross, I don't know what it was, Montego Bay, I don't know. But, like, we would all dance, but that stuff doesn't really happen now. And, like, I don't think young kids are exposed to that unless they're going to a school dance or whatever. It doesn't really happen like that anymore because we socialise in different ways.
1: That's it. Everyone needs a 50 cc's of Kevin Bacon and Footloose stat. We need to start dancing around abandoned warehouses again. Let's bring it back.
2: This is What Do You Reckon on 612 ABC Brisbane and Queensland. My name's Zach Mander, filling in for Kelly Higgins-Devine. Our reckoners tonight are Vic Carthew and Scott Black. My daughter today had her first ever school excursion. I was a parental chaperone. My wife said that she'll remember this forever. So I thought we'd put that to the test tonight. Do either of you remember your first school trip? Did you have an excursion that you went on? We got a call from someone earlier who said they went to the aluminium smelter.
0: Woo!
2: Yeah, bit of fun for the kids.
0: I remember going to like the Golden Circle Pineapple Factory and it smelt good and the biscuit factory.
2: And would you get anything at the end? You know, a free biscuit or a pineapple juice?
0: Yeah, you got some poppers.
2: Yeah.
0: But I think the one I remember the most as a little person would be the planetarium, which was because that was just so wow, you know, because Star Wars was big when I was little. So probably the planetarium is the first one I really remember. But I think the one that impacted me the most in my life was our grade 7 Sydney-Canberra trip.
2: Wow.
0: Because these days kids catch a plane and back then we caught a bus.
2: Yeah.
0: And it was still just a 7-day trip and like a bunch of smelly great, you know, 12-year-olds on a bus to Canberra. By the time you got home, it was, awful.
2: From Queensland?
0: Queensland.
2: Yeah.
0: You drove all the way down. You stopped in Sydney, had a little look, went to Canberra, did all the stuff, went to the snow, and then you drove. The last day back was really long. And I think now as an adult, those teachers, like, what champions. So I remember that because now kids fly, but we had to catch a bus.
2: Well, Scott, you mentioned that you grew up in the States.
1: Yeah.
2: I've watched the Magic School Bus. Anything like that?
1: No travels down to people's aortas or anything like that, as much as I would love to. The closest thing, though, is like we used to go to a place called Shelburne Museum, which is one of those colonial, like, historical places where they have all the buildings and everyone's in character and does the whole thing. And it always cracked me up, even as an adult. I remember taking my nieces and nephews there, and there would always be that one guy who could not care. He's making $5 an hour to be there. And he's like, yee-hee, welcome to ye old children. Whatever, man, just go. And then you got the other person on the flip side who's way into it. And they've been doing it for so long that, like, you come up, look at you in your future clothes. And we don't know anything about this being from 1701. And you're like, okay, buddy, you know, let's churn butter. Let's not. And
0: churn butter.
1: Yeah, that was always the weird one where they would say, like, yeah, we're going to churn butter, and if you churn it well enough, we'll serve it into the cafeteria. And I'm just like, gross. No, I don't want butter that's been churned by a bunch of school kids.
2: No, yeah, you don't want that.
0: And I wonder if, like, could you go to the pineapple factory anymore, or could you go to the biscuit factory?
2: No.
0: Because it feels like it would be a lot of workplace health and safety issues.
2: Well, I remember some of the fast food restaurants when I was a kid, they would have the parties there, and they used to take us back into the freezer. Do you remember this?
0: No.
2: They would take you through the kitchen. First, health and safety would not like that, a bunch of six-year-olds.
0: Hot fryers. Yeah.
2: I've had to confirm with other people that this was a thing, because I've had the looks you're looking at.
0: Mm. Yes. A look of horror on our faces.
2: But there were some restaurants, fast food restaurants, that would put the kids in the freezer, shut the door for a second, and then open it again. Yeah.
1: Wow.
2: Yeah, this was...
1: I don't think that was above board even for then, but...
0: Wow, that's
1: I do remember like a truck diner that used to let the kids come back and flip stuff on the grill, and like fat is spitting off this thing, and you're just like, no one would do that now.
2: But also, you could go up into the cockpit on planes.
0: Yeah.
2: There's no doing that anymore.
1: No.
2: For good reason.
1: Yeah, absolutely. Like, I'm even questioning their thinking back then. It's just like, let's let little Timmy with the snot in his nose come here and get near the dangerous equipment 50,000 feet in the air.
0: But if you did, it was because you knew someone, or your dad knew someone, or your mom knew someone. Like, you felt a bit special.
1: Yeah, I never got up there. I'm just jealous. That's why.
2: I was talking to our producer, McLaren, before the show about this, and, you know, this might be a difference between our schooling experiences. She had quite a hoity-toity school. And, you know, they went to France on one of their school trips. They had a canoe expedition. And I told her, I'm pretty sure my school had to stop doing school camps because too many people were getting pregnant. And that was always... The talk around the school is they weren't allowed to take us anywhere overnight anymore because it was too hard to keep the students away from each other.
0: Whoa. Yeah. That's some pressure being a teacher.
2: Yeah.
1: Absolutely. Like, I remember, like, I definitely didn't go to any hoity-toity school. I remember going to one of the teacher's farms so that we could see one of the cows give birth. And
2: now,
1: I'm like...
2: When you were on the farm, did they try to get the kids to do some free labor?
1: Yeah, probably, absolutely. It's like, hey, we're just going to go and we're going to go on an Easter egg hunt. And those eggs look a lot like potatoes. Just dig them out of the ground and put them in this bucket.
2: Wash them off and put them in the truck.
1: That's right. And then we might let you keep a little green one if you get them all, because we ain't going to sell those.
0: Going to the teacher's farm, I like that.
1: Yeah, I mean, it's definitely, but the problem with that is most of us were already growing up on farms anyway. So it's like, great, just... Different farm.
0: So where were you? You say you're near the border.
1: So it's Vermont. So it's northeast. So
0: yeah, that's always fancy in the movies.
1: Mm. It is nice and for about 4 days in the summer, and then when the leaves change, and then the rest of the time it's just cold and horrible.
0: Okay.
2: Let's move on to our
0: not
2: last...
0: selling it.
1: No, I don't work for the Tourism Bureau of Vermont.
2: Our last topic tonight for What Do You Reckon? 612 ABC Brisbane in Queensland. You're with Zach Mander, Vic Carthew, and Scott Black. Now, moving in with your partner can mark a significant chapter in your life, as can boxing up your stuff and moving out. But as the ABC reports, more separated couples on the Gold Coast are continuing to live together under the same roof because it's too awkward or expensive to find another place. How awkward. Relationships Australia says it's a part of a wider trend across the country as an increasingly tight housing market continues to bite. Scott, what was the worst roommate situation you've ever been in?
1: I did live one time in a share house, and
2: they're all going to be share house.
1: Yeah,
2: stories.
1: But the couple that I was sharing, so it was three of us, and it was a couple and me, and they split up.
2: Oh no!
1: And for the good 2 weeks before one of them moved out, I was the middleman for everyone. It was almost felt like going through my parents' divorce again. It was like, can you tell so-and-so to not leave this in the sink? It's like, oh, God, I'm having flashbacks, you know? Like, so, yeah, for like 2 weeks, I was just the middle person between this warring couple that was splitting up. And it's like, and can you help me move? No, they're going to help me move. Like, I don't want to help anyone move.
0: Just off you go.
1: Yeah.
0: At the door.
1: You both go. I'll stay here. How about that? No? All right. I think I actually ended up moving out before the other person did.
0: I would say to you my worst flatmates are right now.
2: Really?
0: Yeah, I have 18-year-old twin daughters living at home.
1: Right.
0: They would hate me for saying that. I'm finding them to be very bad flatmates at the moment. Really? I actually had words today and mentioned to them that we are not flatmates. We are a family and they might need to chip in. My son is overseas at the moment, so there's just two of the three and I'm finding it incredibly frustrating. So I'm like, I don't remember share housing being like this. No. But I have to say, I didn't move out of home till my mid-20s and I only really had about two share houses because, and they were with friends. So I suspect that we were the bad flatmates because there was one house, there were three girls and we were mates and one nice fellow. And I just, when I look back, I feel so bad for him. Like, we were nice people and we cooked and cleaned, but we were having a good time. Mm. And he was a very quiet, sedate, a little bit older than us and just wanted a quiet life. And he did not get the quiet life. He got every drama. He got every boyfriend breakup. He got Ally McBeal and Sex in the City, like, you know, everything that girls in their mid, late 20s are going on with. So I think we, very loud parties, dress ups. So I think maybe we were the bad flatmates. So I don't know. I haven't had them.
1: Right.
0: But I think we've been them.
2: Tell me if you

0: think this is genius or a bad flatmate? A share house I was in at 18. So I moved out at 18. Five boys, all 18. One of my housemates...
1: Smelled the house already.
2: Yeah. <ooh.
0: laughs> One of my housemates dropped an iron in the hallway on the carpet. Yeah, so he made that kind of iron burn imprint. Now, his idea or solution was to go down the whole hallway in a tessellating pattern.
2: And make the carpet look like that? Yeah.
0: Yeah, make the carpet look like that. Now, is that genius or a poor housemate?
1: I think that's genius only because if someone's renting to that many boys, teenage boys, they're it's not going to be the most pristine living conditions in the first place. So absolutely, I think the fact that he actually took the curtains, like, I'm not just going to do the whole carpet. Yeah. I'm actually going to make a pattern
0: effort. It looked all right.
2: So he went through with it.
0: Yeah, no, he did it. Yeah, and you know, it's kind of had that football kind of shape with the.
2: Yeah.
0: Little holes in it.
1: Yeah.
2: So, you know, that happened to me once at a very nice, you know, weekend away.

0: had done that in this fancy room, they would have noticed.
1: Just move the bed. It's like, why the bed in front of the door?
0: Yeah. That's actually, I think that is absolute genius. Yeah. That's not bad flat matting at all.
1: No.
2: We had some blues in that house, though, because we were so poor. One of the boys was getting free bakery items at the end of the day because his brother worked in the bakery.
1: Nice.
2: And he was hiding them from everyone. And there was a house meeting with accusations of hoarding bakery treats. Look, and it got to a point where he went to his secret stash and he started throwing cheese and bacon rolls at us. Is this what you want? Is this what you want?
1: Look, he missed the key word. It's a share house. You have to share.
0: I'm thinking five boys. There's all kinds of wrong right there.
1: Mm. I'm thinking my kids can stay in the house as long as possible.
0: Yeah, maybe I shouldn't complain about my daughters.
2: Yeah, I mean, what are you looking at with... when do you seriously expect your kids to move out? Because what are their options to do so?
0: I know, you couldn't. And I have to say... Our house is built in such a way that most of our living and stuff, and our bedroom is downstairs, and the kids are. I actually sometimes don't go upstairs for 2 weeks because it makes me cross.
2: Right. So all the kids are upstairs.
0: Yep. And they've got their own. Yeah. And so I don't. I threatened to go up tonight if some things weren't done. Didn't do it because I just didn't feel like facing it till tomorrow. But no, I think it is incredibly difficult. All jokes aside, they're studying. I don't expect them to go anywhere anytime soon. I actually love having them home, and I'm looking forward to my eldest coming home. But it's really hard. You need to, particularly for kids that are studying, you need to be working a lot of jobs and a lot of hours to support it, or live in a house with five boys.
1: Yeah, and I mean, luckily we have a house where we have enough land that we could put a granny flat in the back, and I'm just like, put a little single-story little, container home, and I'll just putter around in there and just putter into the house every once in a while.
2: Oh, so the granny flat's for you, not for the kids.
1: Nah, it's for me. I'm fine with it.
0: But they're not cheap anymore. Like, I looked into this, and it's actually not cheap at all.
2: You can get flat pack ones, can't you?
0: Yeah, but it's still expensive.
2: Yeah.
1: I'm sure at some stage I'll be fine with a tent. Like, it'll get to that point. If their partner is going to come live with us and then they have kids and everything and they're still not out, I'm like, tent.
2: Yeah. Hang on, that's very gracious of you. You're willing to sleep in the tent? You're not going to put a tent in the backyard and say, kids, if you want to hang around here, you're in the tent in the backyard.
1: I need very little these days. I need my little writer and a couple of books from the library, and I'm happy as Larry.
0: And I think the reality is they're going to come and go. I caught up with a group of my old school friends, my girlfriends, yesterday, and one of them's eldest is coming home. She's still got two at home in their 20s, and the eldest one is moving back, so she'll be there for a few months. So that she's back to having three at home in their 20s. And I think that's just what you have to do now until people are kind of established,
2: but
0: perhaps.
2: I think 20s is going to become everyone, and it's going to push into the 30s. I was talking to someone the other day, and they said their neighbours have three professionals, but 30-year-olds or around 30 in their house, the kids.
0: Yeah.
2: Right. And, these are people who have real jobs. They've done
0: But probably big hex debts, right? Yeah. That's the...
2: And then also, what are your options?
1: Yeah.
2: Very few.
1: Especially if you want to stay in the city or any kind of place, citywide, then it's...
0: And not spend an hour traveling to work. That's exactly right.
2: We got a text here about the school trip. Zach and gang, I was the naughty kid who got left behind at the Coca-Cola... and Balfoy's factory. I got heaps to drink and cakes to eat. There was no more excursions for me.
0: But you made the most of it. Thanks, Julie.
2: Yeah, how do you get left behind? That would be national news now, wouldn't it?
0: Or imagine.
2: Citywide.
1: That teacher would have been sacked. Everyone involved.
0: It'd be all
1: sacked.
0: Over Instagram and Facebook and the local groups.
2: Well, I'll tell you, I went on that excursion today with my daughter, her first one ever. There was 19 kids and that count was done every 4 minutes.
0: Yeah.
2: They were on top of it. Yeah. There's going to be no kid left behind.
0: Did you have fun? Did you like it?
2: It was fantastic.
0: Yeah.
2: Yeah, it was so much fun. Most of it, she's only 5 years old. So, we went to a nature kind of reserve, but really the fun was the bus trip. It's only the second time ever she's been on the bus. So they could have really just driven there and then driven straight back and the kids would have had the time of their lives.
0: Yeah.
1: Yeah.
0: Yeah, it's good. I remember the under eights days where they would do all these crazy activities and they were so much fun for us. And I'm sure the under eights.
2: There was a lot of imaginative play. I had to phone in a lot of sick and injured animals that the gang had to go out and find. But that was just me throwing you know, stuff toys into the tree. And then once, you know, once you start a game with five-year-olds, that you're locked in for 45 minutes now. You can't get out of that.
0: That sounds really fun.
1: Even if you do that, all right, just going to do one more. Okay, yep. You do it one more time and then like, again, you're like, no, I said one more. One more.
0: I have a Jack Russell just like that.
2: There's a lot of similarity there.
1: Yeah, that's right.

0: Well, that's What Do You Reckon on 612 ABC Brisbane and Queensland. Our reckoners tonight, Scott Black, thank you so much. And Vic Carthew. Scott, what's coming up for you? What can people go find for you? Can they follow you online?
1: They can. You just go to MrScottBlack.com. It looks like Mrs. Cott Black, but I've been told. But MrScottBlack.com, everything's on there.
2: Mrs. Vic? Cott Black. Oh, okay, thanks. He's got something on his car. I was so excited.
0: Tell us about it.
1: Oh, I have these big magnets that have my name and my website and everything on there. And it's only because I've had that car for so long that it's got big scratches down the side from when I was in radio, and I used to have the radio ones on there. So when I left there, I was like, I can't just have the... So Vistaprint had a sale on those big magnet things. So I just had my own website.
2: He very professional. Yeah. I wanted to hire him immediately.
0: I mean, your idea with the iron on the carpet was to put a...
1: Yeah.
0: A bed over the top. That's essentially what you're doing with your car.
1: Absolutely. Yeah, and when I go to try to, like, trade it in or anything, it's going to be a two-tone different colors. Like, oh, dear, all right.
0: You'll have to throw in some free magnets for whoever it is. Just get their name, make some custom ones.
1: That's right. Your name here comes with the car.
2: Yes.
1: Hey, well, I like it.
2: It's a business, I reckon, for when you're selling your car. I like it.
0: How about, Vic, how can people look up what you're up to? Can we follow?

0: I'll be there doing stuff.
1: Any magnets on your car?
0: I have, L's and P's.
1: Oh, fair enough.
0: They leave a mark too.
2: Yeah, they do. Yeah. I've got the magnet L's for my son as well.
1: Scott and Victoria, thanks so much for joining us.
2: Thank you.
1: 612 ABC Brisbane and Queensland. My name's Zach Mander, filling in for Kelly Higgins Divine tonight. Coming up after 9, we're going to be joined by Hannah Maloney from Gardening Australia. She has a brand new book out, Why We Garden. Don't you think gardening is having some time in the sun? Pardon the pun, but maybe it is what we need in the world right now. We'll get there real soon.
3: Yeah, just to change the way I make money and do something that I love.
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6: ABC News. Good evening, I'm Noni Edwards. The Syrian government has told the ABC that the Australian government was the deciding factor in the departure of an ISIS-linked cohort of Australians. Jono Wakeley has more.
7: The group of 4 women and 9 children who have links to Islamic State are expected to arrive in Australia on Thursday night. The ABC has revealed the group left Syria's Al-Roj refugee camp in late April, but was stuck in limbo in the capital, Damascus. Now, a Syrian official has told the ABC the Australian government was responsible for the nearly 2-week delay of the group leaving Damascus for Australia, communicating to Syria that they needed to put procedures in place to receive the women. The AFP has warned some of the women will be arrested after they return to the country.
6: The federal member representing Alice Springs says there's too much consideration of the stolen generation within the Northern Territory Child Protection Department. NT Child Protection Minister Robin Carl has ordered a broad-ranging review of the department today following 3 workers being stood down. Ms. Carl has long called for changes to the Aboriginal Child Placement Principle, which requires officials to try to place Indigenous children with family or other close community members rather than with non-Indigenous carers. Federal Labor MP Marion Scrimgeour has voiced support for the review.
8: We've got to be able to protect young people, and decisions to investigate, to make sure that a child can be removed when they're at risk, gets done without fear or favour. And I think that sometimes internally in the department, there is too much conjecture and discussion about the stolen generation.

0: Haitian has heard an account of how Jewish students were taunted during multiple primary school excursions. Blake Shaw, who's a teacher's aide at a Jewish primary school in Melbourne, told the Inquiry of a visit to a museum in which Year 5 students were taunted by students from another school with the chants, "Free Palestine" and "Free Hezbollah." Mr. Shaw has also told the hearing during a separate excursion to Canberra, two of his Year 6 pupils became visibly distressed after students from another school performed a Nazi salute while in the bathroom.
1: The two boys that it happened to were actually very brave in the way that they handled it, and in a mature way far beyond their years and far beyond what should be expected of them, quite frankly. I do think a part that has to play in it is it's not their first encounter with such behaviour.
0: China's foreign minister has said the situation in the Middle East is at a critical juncture ahead of US President Donald Trump for a summit with President Xi Jinping next week. The BBC's Laura Bicker has more.
2: China's foreign minister Wang Yi told his Iranian counterpart that achieving a lasting ceasefire was an urgent priority and it's important to persist with negotiations. He also said that China appreciated Iran's commitment not to develop nuclear weapons and that Beijing was ready to help de-escalate tensions. This is yet another step in China's measured efforts to mediate in the peace process while trying to avoid becoming entangled in the conflict.
0: Meanwhile, the US-based news agency Axios is reporting that Washington believes it could be closing in on a deal that would see the reopening of the Strait of Hormuz, the lifting of sanctions, and a pause on Iranian nuclear enrichment. Back home, the New South Wales government is moving to fast-track modular and prefabricated housing to boost supply. The Minns government says the new building laws could cut construction costs by up to 20% and halve building times. The government says New South Wales would become the first Australian jurisdiction to formally recognise prefabricated buildings in law. The state's building minister, Analak Chanthavong, says it marks a new era for construction.
3: Today I introduce nation-leading legislation creating a new building approval system for the modern era. We want to make sure that it's seamless, it's efficient, it's no longer fragmented. This new process will, I think, increase productivity and will make sure that we can build high-quality homes faster and cheaper for the people of New South Wales.
0: And a thick smoke haze has blanketed Perth during the afternoon peak after a prescribed burn-off on the city's eastern fringes. Authorities issued a warning for smoky conditions across the metropolitan area, with the smoke linked to a scheduled burn southeast of Mundaring. Residents have reported ash falling in parts of the city, including Applecross and Perth's CBD. People in affected areas are being advised to close doors and windows and turn off air conditioners, with the smoke expected to clear tomorrow morning. ABC News.
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6: Good evening, my name's Zach Mander. Filling in for Kelly Higgins-Devine tonight. She'll be back on your radio before you know it. We have one more hour of evening. It's just gone 9:05. Coming up in just a few minutes, Hannah Maloney from Gardening Australia. She has a new book, Why We Garden. We're going to be chatting to her all about that. Plus, we have a story that you may not have heard before about Queensland's connection to some military history. You'll hear about how the world's largest sand island was once home to one of Australia's most secretive military bases. We'll get that story on before 9:30. After 9:30... we're going to be taking your song requests. You can start to get them in right now by texting 0467 922 612, or you can give us a call 1300 222 612. Right now, this is Cruel Summer, Bananarama on 612 ABC Brisbane and Queensland.

0: Cruel Summer, 612 ABC, Brisbane in Queensland. Hi, my name's Zach Mander. Thanks for tuning in. I'm filling in for Kelly Higgins Divine tonight. Well, you could very well be one of the many fans of Annette McFarlane's Gardening segment on Saturday mornings. And I don't think there's anyone who hasn't watched at least a handful of episodes of Gardening Australia. I've honestly watched over 100 hours. I counted it up once. Because they have all the back history of Gardening Australia on iView, I used to watch it to go to bed every night. I'm not to say that Gardening Australia put me to sleep. I'm not saying that at all. But I watched it for months, every night. Each episode was an hour. So I watched over 100 hours. There was a moment where I think I had seen it all. That's why it's a big treat to have one of our favourites from Gardening Australia, the presenter and best-selling author, Hannah Maloney, joins the show. She's talking about her new book, Why We Garden. Kel spoke to her a little earlier.
1: Hello.
2: Now, before we talk about why we garden, which, of course, is the title of the book, I want to know why you garden.
1: Oh, okay. Look, it's changed over the decades. So as a child, I gardened because I had to, because I grew up in a herb nursery. And as the youngest of five kids, we were the workforce. And then, you know, so it wasn't always an enjoyable thing. But as a young adult, I gardened because I wanted to, you know, help improve the natural environment and contribute to a healthy world. And then as I blossom into my middle age these days, I'm gardening because it helps me be a better person as well as contributing to a healthier world. So it's very much evolved. My long-term relationship with gardening has deepened and matured. Mm. And I've come out realising that this is a very reciprocal relationship. I nourish the garden nourishes me.
2: Because it seems for a lot of people that love of gardening, I mean, many people just garden all their lives and all is well. But for a lot of us, it comes later in life. I've found it has for me. And I don't think I'm alone in that. Maybe do we just get to a point in life where, you know, we're not dragging the kids to sport and, you know, all those other things take up a lot of time and we've got to slow down and gardening is a way to do that.
1: Yeah, absolutely. Like I remember being, you know, 18-year-old, the avid gardener and people saying, why are you doing an old person's thing? Because it often is something people do when they have more time on their hands, which is, you know, post-raising family, potentially in retirement. But more and more, I think people are making room for it in their lives, no matter how busy, because they realise the abundance of benefits that it can bring you.
2: You know what, too? Sometimes it's surprising who is a gardener.
1: Mm-hmm.
2: My brother, and he may listen to this, he may not, he's in Melbourne, and he's one of those people, you know, he's not rough around the edges, but, you know, he plays his footy and does his cricket and, you know, all those kind of things, but, oh, my God, he can garden.
1: Yes.
2: He really knows his stuff. Yes.
1: Yeah, and when I was writing this book, I really reached out to those types of people who maybe the more unlikely gardeners, who, you know, you'd never think they'd be spending their weekends pottering around the veggie garden or the rose garden.
2: Yeah.
1: And I was fascinated to kind of ask why they gardened. And I just got some wonderful responses and also some beautifully repetitive responses as I found these great patterns that would emerge out of many, many hundreds of interviews and surveys that I did across the world. And I love that because it reminds us that we have more in common than not, and gardening really highlights that.
2: Well, how many people linked it to mental health? You go into this in the book and there's that sense of peace or accomplishment with having a garden.
1: Oh, look, it was one of the top responses as to why people gardened. Like, you know, yes, it's good for my body. Yes, it helps me save some money sometimes, but mostly I garden for my mental health. And I think that's very pertinent and increasingly so in our world where we're very stretched and busy, but also global politics and local politics keeps us on our toes, and it's hard not to be affected by that. And so I think being in nature, which gardening is often the nature that we have access to in cities, I think is so important and increasingly so to remind us that people and place are absolutely where it's at. And if we can nourish those two things, then we're absolutely going to be winning in life.
2: This is ABC Radio Brisbane and Queensland with Kelly Higgins-Devine, and I'm talking with Gardening Australia presenter and best-selling author Hannah Maloney about her new book, Why We Garden, on the joy and wonder of growing things, even when we don't have to. And can I tell you, Hannah, we were talking about this not so long ago, like a couple of nights ago, about growing veggies and self-sufficiency, which seems to be making a bit of a comeback. I mean, things can be awfully expensive, but there's more to it than just that. It seems to be something people want to do is have their own veggies growing there, even if it's be it a swag of them or just a few.
1: Yeah, totally. And so, yeah, there's obvious benefits about, you know, saving some cash and it's good for your physical health. But I just think it's an intuitive thing that us humans want to be connected to Earth in some shape or form, like, because we are nature. There's no doubt about that. We are animals. And I think the more we live in built up cities and the more screen time we have, we're like, you know what, I just need to touch some soil. And I think we make time to do that. And I think it's a beautiful thing to see more and more of us kind of going back to our roots, literally.
2: Yeah. You grew up in Brisbane, now live in Hobart. Mm-hmm. Does climate play a part in how people approach or have to approach their connection with nature?
1: Oh, of course. It shapes everything we do, our whole lives, really. And so, yeah, I've gardened across most of Australia's climates, which are incredibly varied. And so I think it determines how and what you grow, and also how you are outside. And so, you know, down here in cool temperate Hobart, winter is coming up, and there's everything from snow to sideways rains to, you know, whirly winds, and outside is not where I'm hanging out so much. But we still grow food and we still grow natives and ornamentals as well. It's about, you do it more strategically. But growing up in Brisbane, of course, you're just outside all the time, except when it's too hot, when you have to garden at 5 a.m.
2: Yes.
1: But yeah, absolutely. And I think it's a wonderful thing to, you know, you grow what works in your climate where you live. Mm. And so I'm a big fan of just going, just grow what's of that place, you know, and keep in mind of that climate change is occurring. So you do have to think about what's going to be suitable for these areas decades, then decades coming. So you might, especially around food crops, start to look to areas that are a bit warmer and sometimes a bit wetter or drier, depending where you are, and just start thinking about that. And so you can plan ahead.
2: One of the other areas you explore in the book with the thousands of people you've spoken to is the garden as spirituality as well. And I love the piece on your dad who found his spirituality closely linked with the back paddock.
1: Yeah, the back paddock.
2: It is. What is back paddock spirituality?
1: This is a real thing. So, you know, keep in mind, we grew up in a quarter acre block in the middle of West End Brisbane, so there's no paddocks really. But my dad comes from farming family, and he, you know, in another life, he would have loved to be not in a big city, but that's where life took my parents.
2: Yeah.
1: And so he crafted the urban herb nursery in our property, and he just carved out these little corners because they were little corners. And the back paddock was just the furthest corner from the house beneath a few gum trees and a couple of citrus trees. And he positioned his chair and he's like, oh, if I sit here at this angle, all I see is vegetation and gum tree canopy. Mm. So he couldn't see any, you know, sign of a city, if you like. And he'd be there most evenings, just him and a beer, just, you know, breathing out, I guess. But that's his back, you know, that was his spirituality. Like, this is my church, Hannah. This is where I can admire the earth and, you know, remember why I'm doing what I'm doing. Yeah.
2: And a lot of people feel the same way about their garden, don't they? That it's not just a place of you know, being physical in it in terms of actual gardening or even the mental health. There is that spirituality that comes with gardening.
1: Yeah, and we might not always call it that, but it's definitely a sanctuary of sorts, and it's where we can go and, you know, fill our cups back up and just breathe out and just literally lie on the ground and just, you know, surrender a little bit and just maybe not think about anything, actually. Just breathe it all in and just listen to what's happening and just feel to what's happening. And, and so, you know, some people call it grounding. Whatever you call it, just do it, I think, is the bottom line.
2: Hannah, you'd have seen tens of thousands of gardens over a lifetime, more than that, in fact, probably hundreds of thousands. Do you find that personalities are reflected in their gardens, like those people who like a bit of, like my garden's full of a bit of everything because I'm an eclectic person. Like I'm just kind of throw it in there. The thought of order in a garden feels like too much for me. And yet other people you can see have beautiful ordered gardens and each has their charm, but Is personality reflected in a garden?
1: Oh, absolutely. And I love that because it is a creative expression and extension of ourselves. And I think what a beautiful manifestation of our creativity. So if you come to our garden, you know, I think it's actually quite organised. Other people go, oh, my God, it's chaos. But there's a huge amount of colour and just life and diversity. And that absolutely reflects my husband, Anton, and I, just, you know, this love of life and just all things vibrant. And you'll see a unicorn sculpture in our garden because we love the sense of magic and just keeping that alive, even though, you know, we're not kids anymore, but that magic is still there. And so gardens are an absolute like a playground for us that we eat from, and we picnic in and we enjoy, and the birds enjoy as well. And I really love seeing other people's gardens. I take great joy in wandering through a pristine rose garden, for example, because all I see is the love that gardener has for their garden. It might not be my particular style, in inverted commas, of gardening, but the love is the same. I love gardening as much as that person does. And I think finding that just, you know, I have never not got along with a gardener. I'm like, oh, you garden? Oh, cool. You know, we're on.
2: We're swapping tips. We're talking about our favourite plants, what's lived, what's died.
1: Absolutely.
2: Well, look, it's a beautiful book. The cover is absolutely fabulous. It's so gorgeous. And it's a lovely idea of putting together thoughts on why we garden rather than just, not that, you know, gardening books aren't, who hasn't got 1,000 of those?
1: Yeah.
2: But, we all love them. Why we garden, on the joy and wonder of growing things even when we don't have to. Hannah Maloney is beautiful. Thank you.
1: Thanks so much, Kelly.
0: That's Hannah Maloney talking to Kelly Higgins Devine. My name's Zach Mander, filling in for Kelly tonight. It is 9:21, coming up after 9:30. Songs you love. Your chance to get your song request on the radio. You can text us 0467 922 612 with the song you want to hear, or you can give us a call and tell us 1300 222 612. Before we get there, though, coming up next, you'll hear how the world's largest sand island was once home to one of Australia's most secretive military bases. Right now, this is Taylor Dane. I'll be your shelter.

Taylor Dane on 612 ABC Brisbane and Queensland. My name's Zach Mander, filling in for Kelly Higgins Devine tonight. She'll be back soon, before you know it. Coming up after 9:30, songs you love. You can let us know what you want to hear. You can text 0467 922 612 or give us a call 1300 222 612. Right.

0: Now, though, did you know this? One of Queensland's iconic tourist destinations, Angaree, formerly known as Fraser Island, has a surprise connection to Australia's military history. It was home to a secret commando school for elite soldiers during World War II. As Olivia Nunes-Malek reports, today locals are advocating for veterans' efforts to be recognised with a permanent memorial on the world's largest sand island.
1: From the long stretches of sandy coastline, towering rainforests, to the sparkling water of dozens of pristine lakes, Angaree, formerly known as Fraser Island, leaves a big impression. But hidden underneath an alcove of overgrown trees, just a short walk away from the barge jetty on the island's western shore, is the remnants of a secret military camp. Neil Young is the son of a World War II veteran and hopes to pass on the story about these hardworking commandos to future generations.
2: It's basically been swept under the carpet, so I think the more people understand about this, the better.
1: Opened in 1943, the Fraser Commando School trained dozens of battle-hardened soldiers for undercover missions in Southeast Asia. The school was one of multiple bases across Australia which offered specialised training to members involved in the secret reconnaissance team known as the Z Special Unit during World War II. Jimmy Swan led guided tours to the former camp and says soldiers were required to complete an intensive program as if their life depended on it.
3: These were battle-hardened people who had decided they wanted to become part of the secret, highly secret, force. They would take a group of 100 at a time that had been pre-selected, and the men would train to be specialists. And they would have to train in 12 weeks, 100 at a time. They would do specialized weapons. They would do communications, medics, tracking, anti-tracking, survival, sabotage, explosives. They learned everything.
1: The men used the island's rough terrain to their advantage, from conducting their daily runs to Lake Mackenzie on the beach, practicing hand-to-hand combat near the tall grass, and rowing canoes off the island's coast. Even the beloved Mahino shipwreck was utilised for training purposes.
3: Mahino was one of their sites which they used to use to blow up, practice their crafts in explosives, putting limpet mines on the side.
1: The graduates were involved in several covert assignments behind enemy lines, including Operation Jaywick, where around 14 commandos used motorised folding canoes and a bag filled with explosives to infiltrate Japanese-occupied Singapore.
3: I think it was a 20-day trip and really, really tough. Turned themselves a little dark-skinned to look like the Malaysian fishermen and all these patrols looking for people like them. And their goal was to go in and put mines on the ships. And they laid these mines and sunk 7 ships. It was such a major success, incredible. No one killed on our side.
1: Horry Young was involved in the historic raid back in September 1943. His son, Neil, recalled his father was involved in the mission by chance.
2: He was a communications person. Yeah, it was essentially Morse code, you know, tracking the Japanese radio signals, monitoring their operations and things. I believe that there was another fellow that was going to do the job, and for some reason I think he pulled out, and then dad got a call up.
1: After the successful mission, Neil's father used his previous experience to help out at the school.
2: Well, Dad was on various naval vessels, and he's a leading telegraphist working in that capacity in the Navy before he was seconded for the Z Special people to go on that Operation Jaywick. After the raid, did a lot of training on Fraser Island and teaching other people, you know, how to use Morse code.
1: Around a year later, some men from the commando school volunteered for Operation Rimau. It was designed to replicate Jaywick's success, but used semi-submersible canoes, known as Sleeping Beauties, instead of canoes. All of the soldiers involved in the mission were caught and killed by the Japanese, either in battle or while held in captivity. The commando school closed in early 1946. Today, there are only a few items left behind to mark the island's military chapter, including rusting vehicles and a makeshift monument.
3: You will find the cricket pitch. You will find the generator room. There's still the gun turrets, which look over the ocean back towards Harvey Bay. They're on the sides there. The Z Special Unit Memorial. It was all the men who had visited the island, got trained in the island. We used to look after them every fortnight, go in and do them. Kathy would redo them and spray them with hairspray and give them a nice shine.
1: David Lee, the state member for Hervey Bay, is pushing for a plaque to be built on Gari.
4: This is where the school was. This is where the commandos were trained. Recognises the outstanding contributions that many young soldiers made through the commando school here to the war effort and the freedoms that we enjoy as a society today.
1: Queensland Premier and Minister for Veterans David Crisafulli learnt of the initiative earlier this month. In a written statement to the ABC, a spokesperson for the Crisafulli government said they look forward to seeing the project's progress. The spokesperson added more support was being provided to ensure the memory of Queensland's veterans are honoured.
0: That's Olivia Nunes Malek ending that report.
5: 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And how much is too much? 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
0: Good evening, my name's Zach Mander, filling in for Kelly Higgins Devine tonight. It's time for Songs You Love. This is where you get to tell us what to play. Songs that mean something to you. You can text them in 0467 922 612 or you can call 1300 222 612. We're going to kick it off with John Boy's request from Murrumbin. John's asked for just the two of us, Grover Washington and Bill Withers. It's just gone 9:33 on this Wednesday night. You're listening to 612 ABC Brisbane and Queensland. Hope you're having a good night.

Well, I can't speak over that. What is that at the end there? A saxophone? No. You won't catch me back announcing over the back of that. That was a request that came from John Boy, just the two of us, Bill Withers and Grover Washington Jr. You're listening to 612. ABC Brisbane in Queensland. It's Zach Mander filling in for Kelly Higgins Divine. We're doing songs you love. It's your chance to get a tune on the radio. I can't turn down this one because it has such... We've got a text on 0467922612. And if someone's going to go to the effort to put this much heart into the request, I can't say no. This one's from Muzz in Aspley. Good evening. Really enjoying your show tonight. Well, thanks, Muzz. Helps to butter the host up a little bit. I'm hoping that you might be able to play Maybe It's Just Love from Justin Hayward's solo album, Night Flight. Now, the song was written by Mike Love in 1980 and was on Hayward's first solo album after he left the Moody Blues. I'm loving this backstory here, Muzz. Hopelessly romantic track with someone, which someone has got to get lucky if they listen to it with their partner. That's Muzz's guarantee, not mine. But maybe it will happen. I'm not sure. It's a big wide world out there. Maybe two romantic partners are looking at each other right now thinking, well, I'm not going to fill in the details of what they're thinking. Apparently this song, according to Muzz, has a great flute backing from Hayward's Moody Blues colleague, whose name escapes me all these years later. Thanks for the program from Muzz. Okay, well, with all that, Muzz, you've set this up to be a big one. This is Justin Hayward, Maybe It's Just Love, on 612 ABC Brisbane in Queensland.

That's Justin Haywood. Maybe it's just love on 612 ABC Brisbane in Queensland. This is Songs You Love. Something you want to hear. You can text in your request 0467 922 612. My name's Zach Mander. It's great to have your acquaintance. I'm filling in for Kelly Higgins Devine tonight. This message is from Adrian in Bournewood. I would love to hear Everlong by the Foo Fighters. Well, we just had 1980, so I think it's fair to have something a little more recent. So here's your request, Adrian. The Foo Fighters, Everlong, 612 ABC Brisbane in Queensland.

Foo Fighters, Everlong on 612 ABC Brisbane and Queensland. My name's Zach Mander. This is Songs You Love. You can get your requests in on 0467 922 612. Hi, Zach. This message is from Brett in Ipswich. Can I please hear Laura Branigan's TMO? She had a big 80s voice. Sure thing, Brett. Here you go.

12 ABC Brisbane and Queensland each night after 9:30. It's songs you love. You can get your requests in 0467 922 612. Before that, we heard Everlong by the Foo Fighters. Rebecca says, this song just reminded me of the 2004 Triple J's Hottest 100. It was the best year ever. Rebecca, you might not want me reminding you. That's now 22 years old. Wow, time flies. Rebecca says, please play Tomorrow by Silverchair. Well, we can't say no to an Aussie band, can we?

velvet chair tomorrow, 612 ABC Brisbane and Queensland. This is the songs you love. Your songs on the radio. This is the Eagles, Take It to the Limit.

0: That's the Eagles. Take It to the Limit. Nightlife up next. Thanks so much for listening.
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2: Yes, well, hello. How are you? Philip Clark with you on ABC Radio. This is Nightlife. We are right across the country, wherever you are. Good to be with you on this Wednesday, the 6th of May. It's 6 past 10. It's 6 past 8 in WA. South Australia and the Northern Territory, it's 24 to 10. And we are not only right across the country on broadcast on the ABC Listen app on TV channel 25 or streaming on abc.net.au/nightlife. We're also right through the Pacific as well, courtesy of Radio Australia. We're at 6 minutes past 11 in Port Vila, 6 minutes past midnight in Kiribati, and in Moresby, 6 minutes past 10. Very good to be with you too. There'll be some transmission issues for Western Victoria and Wagen in WA, but not for much later. I'll tell you about those later. But everyone else, you should be getting us loud and clear. You can listen to us on broadcast on your TV channel 25 or use the ABC Listen app as well. Coming up, we're going to talk about echidnas, one of the most extraordinary animals in the world and much misunderstood. We'll talk to Daniel Claude, who's written a great book about the echidna. So if you'd like to have a discussion about this remarkable animal and one that I don't know how many of you have actually ever seen one in the wild. I've seen quite a few of them, but I've never seen a platypus in the wild, but and the platypus and the echidna are related. We'll explain all of that in this hour as well. But check out the ABC Listen app. You can grab all our podcasts there as well, including a chat last night with Nick Bruning, independent financial advisor, who discussed the lifting of interest rates and financial hardship measures, as well as tips for your budget.
3: It's really interesting. There was a study done by the Institute of Health and Welfare, which is a Commonwealth Government department, report last year in October, which spoke about mortgage stress. And look, the going figure is if you're spending more than 30% of your income on accommodation, whether it be rental or through mortgages and those sorts of things, then you're kind of moving into the area of mortgage stress. It used to be about 25%, but it's now about 30%.
2: Anyway, lots of other good stuff in there too. And Nick dispensed lots of terrific advice too. So check it out on the ABC Listen app. Plenty of other things too, including the wonderful chat about Captain James Cook and the crew of his ship Endeavour. And after they left in 1770, after the rather checkered landing, they left behind one of their crew members, Forby Sutherland. He died, the first British seaman to die and be buried in Australia. No one seems to know where the grave is, though, anymore. So we discussed all of that in the program last night. It's all there. Check it out, ABC Listen app. All right, coming up tonight, Daniel Claude on echidnas in our first hour. There are a few animals more unusual than this, so we'll chat with her as well. You might have questions about the echidna too, so looking forward to that chat. By the way, some breaking news, well, potentially breaking news, the American news site Axios, which is a reputable outfit, is reporting that the US and Iran are very close, possibly in the next 24 hours, close to agreeing on a plan to end the war, which is tremendous news if that is the case. Now, this is it's hot news in Washington and doing the rounds. So we're keeping an eye on it. As I say, people are talking their heads off about this in Washington and beyond. And given the gyrations of Donald Trump over the last day or so about Project Freedom, this idea of escorting ships through the Strait of Hormuz, which didn't really happen, and now Donald Trump says that's been suspended, it's all been extremely confusing. Against that background, it looks as though there has been some progress made on a deal. Now, the deal will be, apparently, to suspend, Iran will agree to suspend the further processing of uranium, enrichment of uranium. There'll be a moratorium on it. Now, if that sounds familiar, yes, it is, because that was, in fact, the basis of the deal which Obama negotiated some years ago, which Donald Trump tore up when he resumed office. So anyway, look, we can talk about that if it happens, but we're keeping an eye on it, obviously. We'll bring the news to you. I think everyone in the world is hoping that there is an end to this chaotic situation, which has caused stress and chaos in world energy markets, including our own. If the war is over, the Strait will reopen and there'll be further negotiations. But look, it cannot come a day too early, I would imagine. So we'll keep our eye on it, and if it's happening, you'll hear it here. Do not worry. All right, also tonight in the program, Nightlife News Breakdown in our second hour, Michael Pascoe is running his ruler over the budget. Also today's announcements on the fuel measures announced by the Prime Minister. We are going to have a 50-day fuel reserve now, which is a lot better than 30, I suppose. Anyway, we'll cast the ruler over that. And also the termination of the Inland Rail Project. The Albanese government's decided to pull the pin on this massively expensive project. We'll talk about that. Ian Verinder on the changes to home battery rebates. Australians took to batteries in droves after the federal government introduced the Cheaper Home Batteries program in last year's budget. So much so that in less than a year, Australia's residential battery capacity has doubled. I know, it's quite extraordinary. More than 250,000 units were installed across the country in the first 9 months, adding around 7.7 gigawatt hours of storage. That's equivalent to about 40 of the big batteries, you remember, that Elon Musk built in South Australia. So it's quite something. During COVID, did you get into sourdough breaking, bread baking? If not, why not? Lots of people did, including Mara Rapani, who's a cooking teacher. She became very fascinated about the whole thing, and she's written a very interesting new book about it, The Baker's Percentage, which talks all about sourdough baking. So if you like to join trends long after they've exhausted themselves, because they're actually a good thing, and sourdough baking is, then listen up in our second hour. Also, the Mighty Challenge, of course, plenty of fun to be had there. And in issues of the day, yeah, well, what do you reckon about the Inland Rail thing? Is it a good idea or not? Was it a foolish spendthrift project or not? We can talk about that a bit later on. Also been a call for the Therapeutic Goods Administration to reclassify a common herbal ingredient found in a lot of cold and flu supplements. As we're heading into the flu season, the cold season, I wonder what your favourite homemade cold remedy is and does it work? All right? That's coming up a little later as well. So we've got plenty to talk about, plenty of time to do it. And we've got plenty of interest in our first hour talking about echidnas. I would love you to join us. 1-300-800-222 is the number.
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2: Gee, Australia has a peculiar menagerie, don't we, of native animals? When Europeans saw the platypus, they refused to believe that it wasn't, that it was a real animal. Some said, you're making it up. There are a few animals, though, that are more peculiar than the echidna. It's a spiky, ant-eating, egg-laying enigma. And it's been the subject of study and curiosity and fascination for a long time for biologist and award-winning author Daniel Claude, who's sought to unravel the mystery behind the monotreme in a wonderful little book called The Enigmatic Echidna, Secrets of the World's Most Curious Creature. She joins us this evening. If you've got questions about echidnas, give us a call. Danny also knows about koalas too. She's written a book about koalas as well. Danielle, good evening to you. Welcome to Nightlife.
4: Oh, good evening. Thank you for having me.
2: It's terrific to have you with us as well. It is a peculiar animal, isn't it? Because it's a monotreme, like the platypus. That is, it's a mammal, but hang on, it lays eggs, like the platypus. So they're related, are they?
4: They are indeed. They're the only two monotremes we have. So they're the sole members of that entire lineage of mammal.
2: Yeah, okay. A lot of people, when they look at them, and sometimes say, "Oh, you know, that they're Australia's hedgehog," but of course, they're not related to hedgehogs at all, are they?
4: No. Spiky animals are quite divergent. Actually, they pop up all over the place in completely different families. So, you know, you've got porcupines from the what they call the old world and the new world, which are both different, and then you've got hedgehogs, and we've got 10 rex from Madagascar and echidnas from Australia, and they're all completely unrelated. They just happen to have spikes.
2: You see that, I know, but I'm thinking to myself, well, how come that happened? Is it just an accident of evolution, or is it something else happened?
4: It's what we call convergent evolution. So animals that face similar environmental pressures will evolve similar responses to that. It's how we end up with dolphins that have the same body shape as a shark, even though one's a fish and one's a mammal.
2: Okay. Now tell me, where did they come from? I mean, they're obviously native to Australia. They're found all over Australia, aren't they?
4: They are. They're the most widespread mammal we have in Australia. Most Australian mammals are restricted to relatively small areas, or even koalas you'll find are just around the east and south coast. But echidnas are found everywhere. They're found in the middle of the desert, on the top of the snowiest mountain in Tasmania, on islands, and even in New Guinea.
2: Mm. Tell me why, we could divert into a conversation about koalas anytime you like, but tell me about that, because echidnas are found everywhere, including in WA, but koalas aren't in WA and koalas aren't in Tassie. Why is this?
4: Koalas are quite dependent on the trees they feed on, so they tend to be restricted only to the forested areas. They did used to be in Western Australia, but when that forest became separated from the East Coast forest, because the forest used to stretch all the way along the South Coast. Mm. When it split and was, broken by the desert, the ones in Western Australia went extinct. So then they're not there anymore. But they used to be there.
2: Mm. Oh, okay. So what they used to cross, there was at one stage contiguous forest from Victoria, South Australia, all the way to WA.
4: That's right. You'd find there are fossils of tree kangaroos on the Nullarbor, which is a very strange concept, but that shows you that there were indeed trees all the way across there.
2: Mm. Are they old creatures, echidnas?
4: Well, that's a really interesting question, because people tend to think they are. You often hear people talk about them being ancient survivors from the time of the dinosaurs, but I'm not so sure about that. I think the thing is that people think about the evolution of echidnas as starting with the evolution of monotremes, which is to say when the earliest mammals separated into three different types of mammal. So we have the monotreme, which lays eggs. We have the marsupials, which have pouches. And then we have the placental mammals like us, who carry our infants full term in pregnancy and then give birth to them.
2: Yeah.
4: So those three different types of mammals appeared in the time of the dinosaurs, so, 100 million years ago. But those mammals were not necessarily like us, or necessarily like echidnas. So the issue of when echidnas appeared is a different question again.
2: Okay, so when did they appear?
4: Well, interestingly, it's a really difficult question to answer because we don't have a lot of fossils of monotremes, or echidnas in particular. So we know that monotremes were found right across. They have been found in South America. They have been found in Antarctica. So we know they're an ancient Gondwanan type of animal. But more recently, they've only been found in Australia and New Guinea. So, but one of the things we often look for with mammals is we look for their teeth, because teeth are really hard and they're very distinctive and easy to identify animals with. So a lot of fossil work's done on teeth. But unfortunately, echidnas don't have teeth.
2: No, they don't. They have ant-seeking snouts.
4: That's right. And platypus, actually, they only have a few juvenile teeth and they lose them. So we do at least know what platypus teeth look like, even though the adults don't have them. But that means that the fossil record, you find a tooth and you don't know what it is. Well, how do you know it's not an echidna tooth? It might be what an echidna did have once upon a time.
2: Yeah.
4: So it does make the fossil record quite patchy. But basically, the only animals we find that look distinctively echidna-like, as distinct from something, could be a platypus or could be an echidna, that only appear about 300,000 years ago, which is really very, very recent. Most mammals, modern mammal species, tend to sort of pop up about 10 or 15 million years ago or 25 million years ago,
2: okay.
4: whereas these are only 300,000 years ago, which is about as modern as we are. So humans are also a very modern animal.
2: Oh, yeah, we've only been around for the last 5 minutes, haven't we?
4: Yeah. Just Johnny come latelys.
2: Yeah, boy, we're making our mark, if you know what I mean. 1-300-800-222 is the number. My guest is Danielle Cloach. She's an expert on many things, including echidnas, and her new book, The Enigmatic Echidna, celebrates this really quite remarkable animal. The advantage of being a monotreme, I'm thinking there's got to be some, that is if you lay an egg... But then they also suckle their young. So what's the advantage here? Is it? It's partly related to the fact that the echidna is a very slow speaking, moving animal, isn't it, Daniel?
4: Yeah, that's an interesting question. I guess you know, if we think about how, I mean, all eggs are pretty fundamental. You know, all of these different mammals and. And reptiles and birds, they all create eggs at some point in the reproduction. The question is, when does the egg get laid, or does it hatch internally? So you know, we produce eggs as well, but we keep them inside, and the infant, you know, grows inside rather than growing externally. And a marsupial also has a live young, but then it's a very tiny. Very undeveloped young that's kept in a pouch, so it almost has an external pregnancy. So all of these things are just different, slightly different variations on a theme. So they're not really as different as we might think they are, even though the end result seems quite different to us. So they all have elements that are the same. But of course, the characteristic thing about mammals is really that they produce milk, and that's the really striking feature of mammals.
2: Yeah. Echidnas produce milk, but they don't have teats. They're making life hard for themselves, aren't they?
4: Or they're making it simple. I don't know. So they have milk patches, so skin that just sort of secretes milk that the young echidna can either lick or suck off the surface of the skin.
2: Yeah. Rob from Tenterfield wants to know, Daniel Claude is with us, an expert on echidnas. Rob from Tenterfield wants to know whether echidnas eat jackjumpers, the jackjumper ants.
4: Echidnas are very particular about which ants they eat. So they're not very fond of the ones that have really painful bites. They do tend to go for ones that are less aggressive and less antagonistic. So, you know, the gentler ants, they tend to prefer.
2: Would they eat a jackjumper?
4: I don't think so. I'm not entirely sure of that, but I suspect not. They tend not to go for the bull ants generally.
2: Yeah.
4: So, and they are quite sensitive to their stings, actually. So the ants actually produce a particular toxin that seems to target monitoring nervous systems in particular,
2: right?
4: Makes it even more painful for them.
2: Debbie,
4: they're very careful about that. They get in there and they get those ants quickly, and then they beat a hasty retreat.
2: Yeah, well, who would want a gobful of jackjumpers, I must say. But Debbie in Tambourine in Queensland says, I suppose there's no point in asking, therefore, whether echidnas eat fire ants, says me sitting here with a very itchy fire ant bites on my ankles and feet. So these are introduced pests, of course, fire ants.
4: Yes.
2: Yeah. Do echidnas eat those? Yeah, probably not.
4: I've not heard of an account of echidnas eating fire ants, but I can't imagine that would be their preferred option. They've got a lot of other things they can eat. There's an awful, you know, there's 3,000, more than 3,000 species of ants in Australia. I think they could probably find some tastier, less aggressive ones than those.
2: Yeah, we're just saying, I suppose. They're everywhere. They're not endangered, are they? But they are quite elusive. I mean, I suspect many people have never seen one in the wild.
4: That's true. They are very elusive. They're hard to spot, and they cover a big area. They're not hugely abundant. We don't consider them to be endangered, but then how would we really know? Nobody's really looked at them very carefully. So who's keeping track? they certainly would be less abundant now than they used to be because, like most Australian animals, they depend upon having suitable habitat, and they prefer native habitat to, the habitat that we've disrupted.
2: Yeah. Aboriginal people knew about them, of course, obviously, but they were elusive even for Aboriginal people by the look of it, weren't they? They do appear in rock carvings, but not so much.
4: Yeah, they don't appear as often as sort of fairly, probably what were more standard prey items like kangaroos and possums and things like that. But they do appear a lot more frequently than platypus, and that probably signifies that they, as we know now, that they actually were considered a lot tastier. So echidnas are quite prized for their fatty flesh, and they're considered quite tasty things to eat. But they're also very important culturally as well. So that they're very important animals in stories and for medicine. Their fat is regarded as being quite beneficial and powerful medicine, traditional medicine.
2: Okay. They're elusive. They're not endangered. They prefer the native bush, as you say. They're not very amenable to thriving in captivity either, are they?
4: Well, they've always been a little difficult to breed in captivity.
2: Why?
4: But that's probably because we didn't really know how to provide them with the environment they needed. So they're very particular about where they keep their young, and they need a good burrow, a good nest burrow, to keep their young in, and zoos often didn't provide that. So recent work's been done in a number of zoos across Australia, particularly in Perth, and the research they've done has really increased the amount of breeding in captivity by echidnas. Echidnas are very happy to use the carefully constructed nesting burrows that have been provided for them now that they've worked out what they need, and there's quite a few things that they can do to make life a lot better for them, and also separating them out a little bit so they've got a bit more privacy.
2: There's an old joke about echidnas. I'm sure you've heard it a million times, Danielle. You know, how do echidnas mate? And the answer is with great caution.
4: Indeed. And that's quite correct too. They are very careful.
2: So how do they get the job done, Danielle, given that they're, they don't appear to be very inviting on the outside, if you know what I mean?
4: No, well, that's one of the lovely things that recently, the last 30 years or so, people have done a lot more research on echidnas in the wild and actually paid attention to what the echidnas were doing rather than, worrying about how their internal eggs worked and all of those sorts of things. So Peggy Rismiller in Kangaroo Island, has done a lot of work on this and made some really important observations of echidna matings. So we're pretty much, people are familiar with the echidna train, where the males around after the female.
2: What's that, an echidna train? What's that?
4: An echidna train, yeah. So these are very common in areas where echidnas are a bit more abundant. So Tasmania, for example, you'll see a large female will be followed by a trail of often smaller males that they just trundle along in a long train, and last man standing, really.
2: So do they have any? I mean, do they? Is mating just a casual affair, or do they mate for life, or what?
4: No, they do, it probably varies depending on where the echidnas are. So different echidnas in different regions seem to have slightly different habits. The ones in Kangaroo Island seem to have quite a structured mating ritual, where they sort of go around and around a bush and make a sort of a furrow, and the echidnas spend quite a bit of time stroking each other, and the male strokes the female so she puts her spines down, because you can't get very close to an echidna if they're not interested in letting you, so there has to be quite a lot of courtship going on.

0: they're not interested in letting you. So there has to be quite a lot of courtship going on there. Mm. And then eventually he's able to tuck himself underneath the female and complete the act.
1: Okay. But I understand that now, has anyone succeeded in breeding an echidna in captivity? I'm not suggesting
0: that we ought to be doing this,
1: but
0: well, it's good to know what they need and how it works, and it does allow people to learn more about what young echidnas need, so that if you find echidna, you know, infants that have been abandoned, they can be cared for. So there's a lot of knowledge that can be generated from that. So yes, they do. They now breed relatively regularly in a lot of the major zoos. Mm. But that's only been in the last few years, really, the last 10 or 20 years that's happened.
1: Speaking of spikes and you know, that, well, they are spiky, of course. They're very spiky.
0: They are.
1: I mean, it's unique in mammals, though, isn't it? I mean, hardly any mammals have spikes.
0: There's not very many.
1: You wonder why, because, you know, it's such a... I mean, they don't really have predators, echidnas, do they?
0: There's not much that can tackle an adult echidna. The young echidnas are still a bit vulnerable, though. So goannas, for example, will dig up baby echidnas and feed on them, and probably the young juveniles are quite vulnerable as well. We know that dingoes are able to kill an echidna, but it's hard work for them, so there's a lot of easier things they could be eating.
1: So you wouldn't do it.
0: Annie
1: in Port Lincoln, who, I don't know how Annie knows these things, says, Phil, male echidnas have a four-headed penis.
0: They do have a very remarkable penis.
1: Tell us about that.
0: It's quite astonishing.
1: Tell us about that.
0: Well, for a start, it's rather large as well. So it takes about a fifth the body size of a male echidna.
1: A fifth of the body size? Wow.
0: Yeah, it's not visible at all outside the mating season. So it's tucked away very politely internally, and it's actually quite hard to tell males and females apart because their genitals are quite concealed. Mm-hmm. But when it emerges, it's quite striking. So I often like to describe it as, you imagine a vase, a sort of a nice pink tall vase with mm-hmm. four florets on the end. That's a little bit like what an echidna penis looks like. So it has these amazing rosettes, four heads. And it confused people for a long time because they'd sort of artificially inflate the penis to see what it looked like.
1: Yeah.
0: But it was too big for the female, so they couldn't work out how that actually functioned. But it turns out that the echidna swap sides. So on any one copulation, he'll just erect two of the rosettes on the top. So it becomes actually a two-headed penis. And then with the next copulation, he'll use the other two. So
1: wow.
0: Yeah, they're quite sophisticated.
1: That is quite some toolkit, isn't it? that is. Okay. And they have what? So after they have one egg a year, is that it? Or do they breed more often than this?
0: They do, they can have more than one. If a mating, or if they lose one of the babies, though, they can have a second mating, so they can have more than one in one year. But they tend to only ovulate one egg at a time. So that's the two heads are actually to fertilize, because the male doesn't know which egg has been generated, which tract it's coming down. So you've got the two tracts in the female reproductive system.
1: The male's got a four-headed penis, but he only uses two at a time.
0: Two, that's right.
1: And the female's got two reproductive tracts.
0: Yeah. So he's hedging his bets. He's making sure he gets both goes.
1: Okay. Mm.
0: That's the trick there. So they're very sophisticated, and female reproductive organs are quite complex as well. So there's a lot going on. They have the male echidnas also have very large and mobile sperm, and the sperm are unusual in that they'll bundle together in a tight little pack and they'll swim together. So it's a bit like a peloton in a bike race. So it makes them go faster.
1: So it's not every man for himself, as in the human type of sperm race.

0: No, well, at least the one echidna sperm will all go together and try and race, presumably because there's some sperm competition going on. So that would suggest that they mate more than once, although that's also a contentious issue in echidna research circles.
1: What's contentious?
0: Whether they mate with more than one male.
1: Oh, okay.
0: But the type of sperm they have suggests that they do.
1: I don't want to get obsessed with this copulation, but it's fascinating. It is fascinating, Danielle. So someone's suggesting that the echidna boy's willy, in that sense, has to be that long to avoid the spikes. Could there be something in that?
0: No, I suspect it's more just to make sure that they've, you know, got a good approach into the very complex female reproductive system.
1: Oh, okay.
0: I suspect that's what it's about.
1: All righty. Questions, 1-300-800-222. Take advantage. Danielle Clode is my guest. She's a biologist and author of a book, The Enigmatic Echidna, Secrets of the World's Most Curious Creature. And as you've been hearing, it probably is so far from what we've known. Tara's in the truck. G'day, Tara.
2: G'day, Phil. G'day, Danielle. I've got three questions for you.
1: Mm-hmm.
2: First one is, can echidnas swim? And the second one is, do echidnas eat termites? And then the third one is, how far north do the echidnas habitat? Do they go up to the top end of Australia, or do they only go up halfway, or how far up do they go?
1: Yeah.
0: Oh, sure. So the answer to the first questions is yes, they're very good swimmers. They do. In Queensland, they actually swim around some of the islands off Townsville. They're found in the ocean swimming around. They'll happily forage in the water as well. So they are good swimmers. The termites, absolutely. Termites are a really important source of food for them. We call them anteaters, but actually they sometimes very often eat more termites than they do ants. So termites are a major source of food, and they go all the way up into they're found in the Kimberleys. So there's echidna is certainly known from that area. And they also are found in New Guinea. So they're right up there.
2: How would they go with the termite mounds then, say, through the top end?
1: Can they get into a termite mound?
0: They are pretty. They're pretty good diggers. I don't know if you've ever had an echidna in your garden. They will upend your landscaping in no time. So they're quite happy to lift up big rocks and paving and move everything around to get to something they want. They like the ants, though. They are selective with the termites, so they tend to avoid the ones that have got a lot of chemical defences and are the ones that are very aggressive, and they'll go for the ones that are a bit more pacifist and tasty. So, they eat a wide range, so there's a big variety there.
1: Okay. There you go, Tara. That swimming thing's interesting, isn't it?
0: Yeah, they do really seem to like water. It's quite interesting, actually, because you often see videos of them washing themselves. They like to get in the water and give themselves a good scrub.
1: Really?
0: And their back feet, you know, their back feet face backwards. They don't face forwards. So they're twisted around and the claws face back. And people have always been very puzzled about that. And they've got very, very long claws, but they actually use them for grooming. So that's what they use for sort of scratching between those long spines, are these long claws on their back feet. And they're remarkable contortionists.
1: they're quite long-lived, aren't they? They can live for, what, 40 or 50 years?
0: Yes. They can certainly live for 50 years in captivity. And I think they've been recorded at 48 in the wild. So it's quite remarkable for such a small animal. It's about nearly four times longer than we'd expect for their size. So they're one of the longest lived animals in the world for their size.
1: Echidnas, they're weird. And they're nothing to do with porcupines or hedgehogs, people, even though some people do get them confused and think, oh, they're just the Australian version of the porcupine. No, they're not. They might have spikes, but it's about the only thing that they have in common. Tracy in Plympton. Hello, Tracy.
3: Hi. Many years ago on a family farm in the Wimmera, my husband came back from looking around some paddocks recently sown, and he came home with an old Bushels tea tin, rather elongated with a round, where you take off the tin lid, a round opening. Mm-hmm. And he said, come and have a look at this. And there was an echidna in there. He crawled in and couldn't get out. Fortunately, he was found, and we took care of him for some time and then put him out in the little desert, and away he went, quite happy with his holiday with us.
1: He was after a cup of tea.
3: Oh, it was amazing. It was really brilliant. It was something to be seen.
0: That is amazing. They do get into it, get themselves, they're very curious animals, and they like to climb into different spaces, and they do get themselves into a bit of trouble sometimes. So that's probably one of the threats to echidnas is litter and things that they get tangled up in, or they get it over their snout, or, you know, and that can cause them problems. So it was very fortunate that you looked out for that one. But on the other hand, they also sometimes get stuck places. Well, people think they've gotten stuck places. And there was one case I heard about where I think some council workers had spent a couple of days trying to extract an echidna out of a drain, and the echidna carer didn't like to tell them that echidna really liked getting in drains and would probably go straight back down again as soon as they got it out. So...
1: Yeah, all right. Interesting. 1-300-800-222. Do they have do male echidnas have poison spurs like they're like platypuses who they're related to?
0: So they do have, both males and females can have spurs in echidnas, but they don't have any aggressive purpose. They don't have a toxin or anything like that. They seem to be sort of residual spurs now, and mostly used just for scent marking. So they do seem to produce a sort of, you know, a secretion. Uh-huh. That's probably something to do with the mating season and making themselves smell fancy.
1: Colin from Charters Towers. G'day, Cole.
4: Hello. How are you, Phil?
1: Pretty good.
4: My experience, I lived for 8 years on the bank of Homestead Creek, west of Townsville.
1: Mm-hmm.
4: And 2 or 3 years we had the aggregation happening in July, and it was quite like we'd have half a dozen echidnas, and like your guest said, it's hard to tell what sex is what, but we worked out eventually half a dozen, some 7 or 8 sometimes in the garden.
1: Mm-hmm.
4: And that basically finish up, seemed like the mating ritual was that all the female would dig herself into the ground, and all the males would try to dig down to be the lucky one that mated with her. And they would, and then by the time they left, there was this nearly half metre deep hole in the ground, sort of like a, almost like a crater.
1: Yeah.
4: They put a lot of effort.
1: The nest of love, Colin.
4: Oh, I'd say. Yeah. But it was fascinating to see.
1: Yeah, no, I'm sure it was. Thank you, Cole. 1-300-800-222. We're talking about echidnas. My guest is Danielle Claude, an expert. She's a biologist, and she's written a whole book about the enigmatic echidna, secrets of the world's most curious creature. Yeah, it is. I mean, it's at least as curious as the platypus, isn't it, Danielle? You reckon more curious?
0: Absolutely. Yes. Yes. I think platypus are pretty cute, and, you know, they're sort of wriggly and very lithe and swimming in the water and everything. They look really beautiful. But I think echidnas have their own charm. Mm. It's just amazing that they're the only two examples of monotremes, and they're so different.
1: Yeah.
0: And yet quite closely related.
1: Do they need to drink?
0: Yes, they do drink.
1: Yeah. Mm. Okay. So they don't get... their water requirements any other way.
0: I'm sure they do get a lot of their water from their food, but they certainly like drinking as well.
1: Let's talk about the snouts, because this is apparently they're extraordinarily sensitive to electrical currents.
0: Yes.
1: Tell me about that and why.
0: Well, that's the interesting thing. I think that is one thing we do know from the fossil record. Well, what we think we know from the fossil record anyway is that monotremes generally are characterised by having a very thick nerve channel that runs down their jawbone or their snout. And we think that that is to do with being electrosensitive. So because that's what it's used, that's what that channel is doing in modern species. So they've got a lot of nerves that are going down to the end of their snout.
1: Right.
0: And we know platypus, of course, are very sensitive to electroreception because electroreception works well underwater. It works less well in air and on dry land, but nonetheless, echidnas do have quite a lot of sensitivity. So they can identify a flat battery and a live battery that's been buried in their path, and they can find which one's charged.
1: I'm just trying to think and work out why it's helpful, though. I mean, how does it help? It's all very well if they were electronics nuts and putting together, you know, ham radios and building other bits of gadgetry in their burrows, but they don't do that. So what's all this electrical nouse in their nose useful for?
0: Because all life forms emit a little bit of electricity, so they're actually detecting the electrical currents in insects that are underground. So they can actually detect, living things. That's what they're doing with that.
1: Oh, okay.
0: But batteries are easier for researchers to work with, so that's why the tests were done with batteries instead.
1: Yes, I'm just a bit worried about you electrifying them. Yeah, echidna. Anyway, Andrew is from the Trawana Wildlife Sanctuary in Mole Creek in Tassie. G'day, Andrew.
5: Good evening. Good evening, Danielle. I've got... the echidnas in Tasmania, as you know, because it's colder down here, they've got fur. They've got thick fur, and some people, when they see our echidnas, don't think they've got the quills or the spikes. Mm. But our echidnas, you know, could you please explain how they have the mammal body temperature, but they're able to shut down into a torpor, not a deep hibernation, and so lower their temperature right down, which is the metabolic rate going so slow that they stay alive, but then they snap out of it like a switch in the coldest part of the year for that mating that you talked about. And then they go back into that temperature right down again. How does that work?
0: Yeah, look, that's a really, really complicated story. And, Stuart Nicol, who works on Tasmanian echidnas, has spent many, many years doing a lot of work on this topic, so he certainly knows far more about it than me. But the interesting thing about monotremes is that they do have a lower operating temperature than other mammals. So different groups of mammals operate at different temperatures, and in fact, you know, birds have a higher body temperature than mammals do, for example. So they all vary a little bit, but monotremes are slightly colder than other animals. Not to say they can't cope with heat, though. They can't allow themselves to get hot, but they still manage to survive in the desert country and in really, really hot conditions. And the story about what they're doing there is really interesting, that what they tend to do is that they allow their cold tolerance, so their brains and their physiology can operate at much lower temperatures than ours can. We'd be in big trouble if we let ourselves get that cold. But they can drop their temperature down and function perfectly well because they've got different physiology. So in hot weather, they will let themselves get cold in overnight and in the early morning, and they will use that layer of cold fat, if you like, that they've chilled down like an ice block, and it keeps them cool through the whole day. So they're just, you know, a bit like a mobile esky.
1: So they're like an esky.
0: yeah, it's really incredible. And that's how they do it. They don't let their body temperatures get high. So they keep that cool embedded in them. And that's the thing, that, you know, they're very successful. They really don't mind being cold. And it was hard for researchers to get their heads around that, because they're accustomed to mammals not working properly if they're a bit cold. Yeah. And they thought that echidnas just had some kind of poor thermoregulation, but in actual fact, echidnas are very, very precise in their temperature regulation. And when they need to, for example, when they're incubating an egg, for example, and an egg's very, very sensitive to body temperature, it has to be at the absolute optimal temperature to develop. they heat that patch of themselves up. The pouch gets heated up really quite warm to get that egg developing for that period of time. So it's really quite an amazing story.
5: Mm. Yeah. Oh, thank you very much.
1: No worries, Andrew.

0: No worries. And good on you for your work in that, in the sanctuary there too. We're talking about echidnas with Danielle Claude. I bet you've learnt things. I certainly have. Anne from Harvey Bay says, what an interesting segment. I didn't catch it from the start. Anything that gets Phil chuckling like this is always a treat. Well, it's just that I didn't realise all these things about echidnas. Just back on the snout again. So can they swim? I mean, can they swim under? Can they stick their snouts up and use it as a snorkel?
1: They do, yes. If you see a video of echidnas swimming, they're happy to get underwater, but they do pop their nose out. The snout's really quite an amazing thing. It's they do always keep it moist. Uh-huh. You know, I was saying about electroreception working best with moisture. They keep the end of their snout wet. So even and they often like sunbaking, but they'll always tuck their nose under a leaf to keep the end of their snout moist. So they're very touchy about that. And they're a little bit less politely, they also like to blow snot bubbles. So,
0: you know, here's the thing too. If you come across one, because you know how people just can't help themselves often with native animals, and they, you know, they want to pick them up and put them in the car and all that sort of stuff.
1: Good luck with that, an echidna.
0: Because once an echidna, if an echidna feels a bit threatened, they start digging down into the ground, don't they? And you really can't approach them. But in all seriousness, if you did find one in your backyard, for example, I mean, it's best to leave them alone, isn't it? Because they're not usually in trouble. They're not looking for help, and they'll go where they want.
1: Yes. I mean, if it hasn't been injured, if an echidna has been hit by a car or something like that, then yes, it's best to get that checked out because that can cause serious injuries. Dogs can sometimes cause injuries, although often the dog gets injured more. Yeah. But if it's just passing through and there's no immediate risk to the echidna, then you're best off leaving it alone because it'll probably, if you try and move it somewhere else, it's just going to come back anyway to wherever it wanted to be. They're quite particular about where they want to go and they'll just come back. So there's no point in moving them on. Mm. That just makes life difficult for them. And they are really difficult to pick up. So, you know, even on a flat road, they can grip on to next to nothing. It's quite amazing how good they are at holding on to things. And be careful if you do put one in your car, you've got to be quite careful where you put it because there's plenty of stories of somebody putting an echidna in the seat well in front of a car and ending up with the echidna up underneath the dash and not being able to get it out. So
0: I had to
1: climb in underneath the dash to anaesthetise the echidna in order to get it to relax so that they could get it out of the car.
0: That's quite something. Rick's been waiting on. Rick from Gunnedah. G'day, Rick.
2: G'day, how are you? This is a fascinating topic, isn't it?
0: It is.
2: I just wanted to recount...

0: Then what I found was an echidna feeding, and I couldn't believe my eyes. I was wondering whether I was having hallucinations because it was sort of standing up, and below the spike area, if I had to describe the bottom half of it, I would have said it was like a cat. I couldn't believe how long its legs were.
1: Mm.
0: And it was very agile. It was picking up ants on the ground. But then it wanted to get some off a tree. And it just raised up and popped its front feet on the tree and was picking the ants off there. And I just was amazed. And I'm just wondering, is that the normal structure of an echidna, that it actually has quite long legs?
1: Yeah, does it, Danielle?
2: Well, they're surprisingly agile animals, actually. We tend to think of them as just trundling along with that waddling walk on the ground, but they're extremely good at climbing. So you know, they're notorious for climbing out of enclosures, up over, you know, over fences, out of mine shafts. They're very, very agile animals, and they do stretch up on those back legs, and they can use their spines and their snout as almost an additional limb to leverage themselves into strange places. So they're extremely agile. We just don't usually, you know, most of the time when we see them, they're hunkered down with their spines up, hoping we'll go away. So we often don't have the opportunity to see them when they're at full stretch, as you did. So, that doesn't surprise me. I mean, of course, we do have long-beaked echidnas, which have very long legs, but they're a different species, and they're the ones found in New Guinea. So they do genuinely have really long legs.
1: We're talking about echidnas. Danielle Clode is our guest, a biologist, an expert on echidnas. Now, here's the thing too. They might have low body temperatures and they might move quite slowly, which they do. They're not fast runners, are they? No. But they are.
2: No,
1: they're actually very smart. They actually are potentially very smart because they have much bigger brains from mammals relative to their size.
2: They do. They have slightly larger brains than we'd expect for their size, so they're above the average for their body size.
1: Yeah.
2: Even though they're slow, they disappear very quickly. It's one of the notable things people always say when they, you know, they're following an echidna and all of a sudden it's just gone and they can't work out where it's gone.
1: I really agree with that. I've watched a couple in the bush. You're quite right about that. They suddenly disappear on you. Yeah.
2: They do. So they're very good at that. But yes, their brain is really, really interesting. And it's not just because it's a little bit, you know, because it is a bit larger. I mean, I guess people thought that echidnas, because they thought they were primitive and, you know, more like a reptile than they were like a mammal, they thought they wouldn't be very smart. But in actual fact, it turns out that they are quite smart. They've got very good memories, very long memories.
1: Mm-hmm.
2: And I guess the interesting thing about the echidna brain, it's quite wrinkled like ours is, so which indicates that there's a lot of, you know, cortical matter on the outside, which is, you know, the bit we used to think with. But the interesting thing is that your brain, most of it is taken up with designated tasks, you know, to work your fingers or your legs or, you know, different your ears or different parts of your body and your senses. But then you have a part of your brain that's not allocated to any specific body part or function.
1: Mm.
2: And that in us is the part of the brain that we use for thinking and planning and strategy and those sorts of things.
1: Or studying echidnas.
2: Yeah, I'm studying echidnas, that's right. But the part of that unallocated thinking part of the brain in the echidnas is actually takes up a bigger amount of space, but percentage-wise, than ours does. So they've got a bigger thinking brain for their size than a human does, which raises the question of what is it they're thinking about? And nobody really knows what they're doing.
1: Come
2: with
1: on,
2: that
1: Danielle,
2: brain power.
1: You've had a bit of a chat with the kids. What?
2: Yeah, no.
1: Listen, you spiky

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2: Yes, on ABC Local Radio. This is Nightlife. Philip Clark with you. Hello, how are you? Good to be with you. We are right across the country. Second hour of the program, it's 6 past 11, 6 past 9 in WA, South Australia and the Territory, 24 to 11. Hi to everyone. Right through the Pacific as well. I hope you enjoyed that last hour on echidnas. She was good, wasn't she, Danielle Claude? I'll put that up as a podcast. And you can listen to it or send it on to somebody or listen to it in the car on your way home at a time of your choosing, all right? So that'll be up on a bit later on after the program's finished, once we get all these things done. So check it out on the ABC Listen app. That's the best way to do it. You can stream. You'll be able to stream it on our website to abc.net.au/nightlife, all right? Echidnas with Danielle Claude. Via the ABC Listen app. Check it out. Coming up, Nightlife News Breakdown. We've got Economics of the Environder, and we're going to talk baking shortbread. No, shortbread. What am I talking about? We're going to be talking baking sourdough with Mara Rapani in this hour as well. Hope still remaining high in Washington that there might be some progress on ending the war in Iran. There does seem to be actual... There does seem to be things happening. And as I say, if there's a movement on it, we'll let you know. But Iran and the US do seem to be closer to a deal on ending the war. All right, let's kick everything off with the Nightlife News Breakdown. Time for Nightlife News Breakdown. Treasurer Jim Chalmers has been hitting back at assertions that the federal government's planning to further stoke inflationary pressures in next Tuesday's budget, as well as continuing to play down the role of government spending as a cause of yesterday's decision to raise interest rates. The RBA, of course, lifted the cash rate, as we know, by 0.25 percentage points to 4.35% on Tuesday. Its third consecutive rate hike this year. This is Jim Chalmers on ABC Radio this morning.
3: The budget won't be pumping a lot of extra stimulus into the economy. In fact, overall, we'll be winding back spending in the budget. We've made that clear already. We are managing the budget in the most responsible way we can, and that's because we understand and acknowledge these inflationary pressures, which were in our economy before the war in Iran, but the war in Iran has made them much, much worse. And part of the budget's objectives is to respond to those price pressures that people are under.
2: Jim Chalmers, he also dismissed a fresh warning from the RBA governor on the risk of cost of living handouts stoking inflation as the Albanese government considers a one-off cash boost for Australian workers in next week's federal budget. Treasurer is keen to point to the oil shock and related price rises resulting from the Middle East conflict. But the opposition insists that the problems were there before the war began. This is the opposition, the deputy opposition leader, Jane Hume, making that point this morning.
4: The second sentence of the statement of monetary policy said that inflation was too high prior to the oil shock from the Middle East crisis. That's because our economy is weak. When our economy is weak, it means that we are more susceptible to international shocks. That's Labor's economy.
2: Well, joining us tonight for Nightlife News Breakdown is Michael Mpasko, independent commentator. Of course, Michael, good evening to you. Welcome back.
5: A pleasure to speak to you, Phil.
2: Now, you're a close observer of the Reserve Bank and its decision-making processes. How are you viewing the reasoning behind the rate rise, and what's Michelle Bullock revealed and what she said to explain the decision?
5: Look, it was a more interesting performance by the governor at the media conference on Tuesday. There were a couple of things happening at once. She did go a bit further than the RBA normally does on pandering to that constant campaign by a couple of the obvious suspects in mainstream media and the opposition, of course, of fiscal policy, government spending is a factor. But, Jane Hume is making a lot out of very little, because the governor specifically said at one stage in reply to a question that maybe they wouldn't have had to increase rates if it wasn't for Trump's war. She didn't call it Trump's war. I'm doing that. But, that sort of on one hand but on the other is a symptom of just how impossibly volatile and uncertain the situation is. So maybe it's best to look at it as the RBA giving itself a bit more space, which is something she also said, that by having this third rate rise and not necessarily plotting for another, she didn't quite say it's now wait and watch, but words to that effect, that this means they're in a position where if things turn really bad, they could cut rates. Whereas if things go all right, if the best case scenario was there, and it's still not great, but the best of the three scenarios that put out comes true and the Strait of Hormuz does open up at some stage sooner rather than later, we hopefully will have inflation back in the band and we can all breathe a little bit easier. But it you know, you wouldn't want to be the Reserve Bank for quids. As someone else has said it, that, you know, central banks, everyone remembers their mistakes and everyone forgets what they get right. And the Reserve Bank is in a difficult position, as the whole world is right now, knowing what the heck is happening. They do very strongly suspect, and for very good reason, that we are having a bit of a surge in inflation caused by fuel prices and the secondary effects of that. So here they are tightening up a little and officially now regard interest rates as being restrictive, as squeezing the economy. And that means lower growth, higher unemployment, but pressure not to let price rises run away again.
2: You see the statement of monetary policy in the light of the current housing crisis is a pretty dismal document. What are you noticing there?
5: It is extremely dismal. Cameron Murray, who's an interesting economist when it comes to his views on housing, perhaps the best economist with views on housing, actually had a good line on Twitter, which was, so the Reserve Bank thinks it'll reduce inflation by discouraging people from buying houses and building them. And tucked away and getting very little notice, if any, in the official forecast put out on Tuesday, was the Reserve Bank thinks our investment in dwellings, i.e. building housing, while we've got this dreadful housing crisis, is going to be smaller and then turn negative. The Reserve Bank says that our dwelling investment is growing by 3.8% this financial year, which ends in 2 months. Next financial year, it's only going to be 1%. And the year after, it's going to go backwards by 1.1%.
2: Yeah, idea.
5: Now that for me is appalling, because it is the housing crisis that is really at the core of our cost of living crisis. Okay, fuel prices are up. They hopefully will come down. But it is the cost of housing, the cost of renting, that is the underlying trauma for people when the cost of housing is so much greater than wages. And there was another, if I don't get too technical here, there was another tough little paragraph tucked away in those 75 pages of the Statement of Monetary Policy. And that was an observation that first home buyer loan commitments in March were around 11% higher than in September 2025. But that largely reflected an increase in the average loan size rather than the number of new loans, because that government policy of the 5% deposit scheme that was introduced in October did cause a surge in first home buyer activity, but also pushed up prices of the sorts of places that first home buyers own.
2: All right. Look, back to fuel security. Australia's onshore fuel reserves, they were subject of an announcement today. They're going to be expanded to at least 50 days under a $10 billion energy and fertiliser security package to supposedly, in the government's words, future-proof supply. The PM announced the suite of measures this morning. He said Tuesday's budget will include money to ensure fuel stock holdings can be increased. This is the Prime Minister.
6: $3.2 billion to establish a government-owned Australian fuel security reserve of around 1 billion litres to increase long-term diesel and aviation fuel supply and storage in combination with an increase to the minimum stockholding obligation.
2: Opposition leader Angus Taylor thought the mandatory stock obligation should be at least 60 days worth and closer to the 90-day recommendation of the International Energy Agency.
7: The MSA should get to 60 days and that'll take the totals up towards that 90 days we want to see. So we've been saying that for some time. I've laid out a pathway to do it. We've laid out the costings. To do that, the government needs to get on with it. They're not going that far, and that's disappointing.
2: Michael, the government's keen to be seen to be doing something. They couldn't say nothing about it. Wise move. Is 50 days long enough?
5: It's like insurance. It is insurance. How much insurance is enough? You've got to give credit to Angus Taylor saying that, though, with a straight face, because when he was the relevant minister, he invested in some fuel reserves in Texas.
2: In Texas, that's right.
5: In Texas.
2: While he was energy minister, that's right, yes.
5: He was the relevant minister and our fuel reserves went nowhere except in Texas. Look, how much is enough? I don't know. If you can tell me what sort of a stable world we're going to have, we would know. But that 90 days figure is the recommendation by the International Energy Agency. Given our isolation, given the distances in this country, you'd want to have more rather than less. But it's also another cost that has to be weighed up against what else you want to spend money on.
2: Mm. Yeah, exactly. It's a very expensive proposition. And, you know, 90 days may not be long enough, depending what happens in the world, as you say.
5: Look, if we get to the stage of 90 days not being long enough, the world will have so many problems that we'll certainly want to be very electrified very soon. Mm. The fertiliser side of the announcement today also is important for farmers to hear, and that is another aspect of the current crisis that is, you know, ticking away in the background about do we get enough fertiliser through that strait, the urea.
2: Big money saving announcement also today. You wonder how many noses to be put out of joint by it. The government is scrapping its plan to build the inland rail between Melbourne and Brisbane. Well, not entirely. It's going to stop it at parks in New South Wales. After receiving advice, it would cost more than $45 billion to complete it. Hardly seems credible, but the freight corridor will instead operate between Melbourne. It'll get to parks in New South Wales, which is in the central west, and then it'll stop there. Construction on that to be completed by the end of next year. The Infrastructure Minister, Catherine King, said the money slated for the full inland rail project will now go towards upgrading the current 150-year-old rail network and reprioritising work in the existing network. She explained that the project had been pushed forward by the coalition, but when Labor came to power, they had a few unwelcome surprises.
8: When we came to government, we inherited a project that had been started without having any of the planning work done, any idea about where it was going to start and finish, and it was frankly underfunded. The first thing the board of the ARTC network, who was building inland rail at the time, said when they came to see me is this is going to need a lot more money. And when I asked how much, they couldn't tell me, which is a pretty dire position for an infrastructure minister to be in with an infrastructure project.
2: Mm. Opposition leader Angus Taylor said wasn't happy either that the project had been terminated.
9: If you can get trucks off the road, it helps everybody. But Labor has shown it's completely incompetent when it comes to managing these big projects. Look, we'll look at the detail of where it's at, what they're proposing, but, you know, frankly, this is a huge disappointment.
2: Yes, the whole idea was to get trucks off the road by providing a new and more invigorated rail network. There are other people disappointed. The man sometimes referred to as the father of inland rail says successive governments have mismanaged plans for the Melbourne to Brisbane link over the past three decades. Greenlink Australia's Everald Compton says his private company's long been working on ways to further connect the line to the Queensland port of Gladstone.
10: We know that the freight coming from Gladstone will actually make inland rail profitable once we connect up. Governments of all colours have stuffed up this project from the start. After 30 years of working, I'm not going to let this fall away.
2: Yeah, Michael, I don't know, this country has a history of these things. Was this always a bit pie in the sky, a dream that it always cost too much? $45 billion to connect it from Parkes to Brisbane, was it ever going to work?
5: oh, Philip, you know, a billion here, a billion there. One of these days you're going to get to some serious money. look, the idea is certainly sound, but like any idea, you've got to have a business case that stacks up. And the idea of getting those trucks off the road from Melbourne to Brisbane. Melbourne's a major port. Brisbane is a fast-growing city and is also potentially an earlier port on some routes, is a good idea if you can do it at an affordable price. What is left, you know, it does seem, well, this is odd. You've got to have this flash freight line that goes from Melbourne to Parkes in the middle of New South Wales. What it actually does do is link up over to Perth, so that freight from Melbourne to Perth and vice versa will be better served, because that's the join up on the run to Perth on the national grid, rail line grid. The missing link to Brisbane, the important thing there will be to reserve the corridor, because at some stage it might make financial sense. The bit about going to Gladstone, though, that really was crazy pie in the sky, and there was a political reason for it. That was an idea of Barnaby Joyce's, and the coalition, the Liberal Party, gave in on it when Joyce was in charge of the National Party, because it was conditioned for getting the National Party not to blow up the potential net zero by 2050 deal that the Liberals wanted to have.
2: Yes, there's a bit of blame shifting going on too. I mean, the former Nationals leader David Littleproud put out a press statement today saying that it was Barnaby Joyce's fault. Barnaby is, of course, now defected to One Nation. And David Littleproud was putting the finger on him, saying when the Deputy Prime Minister Barnaby Joyce selected the Queensland corridor, it was routed through flood-prone land that was always going to require hundreds of millions of dollars in additional engineering. That decision condemned the project to 10 years of revised environmental impact statements, planning setbacks, and ultimately a cost blowout of $45 billion. I mean, Mr. Littleproud wants the project to be supported by the coalition, but by a different route. Some interesting blame attribution here, Michael, I suspect.
5: Look, nothing like being a traitor to a party to make sure that party is forever coming after you. That extension by Barnaby to Gladstone was crazy stuff. It was going to suit a few would-be coal miners in the Surat Basin. To make the whole system pay, I don't know about that. But, you know, we also do have a history of giving up corridors that should be reserved for the future. In Sydney, where I live, you know, there was a corridor reserved for rail to the Northern Beaches that at some stage in political history, some developers convinced some government to scrap it and hand over the land. Mm. And you always wonder about developers and governments that make deals like that.
2: Yes. Just finally before we go, Michael Pascoe is our guest leading the Nightlife News Breakdown tonight. With the budget planning upset by the Middle East conflict, what are you expecting? I mean, there's widespread expectation here is that the government, this is the opportunity for some reform. That it's the second budget of the second term. They need to get on with it. There needs to be big changes. What are you expecting? Anything like that?
5: Look, you don't have to be an old professional skeptic to wonder about all the spin and the leaks and the nudges and the winks that have been going on for the past couple of months about the reform, about having capital gains tax discount trimmed, about doing something with negative gearing. To think there's a lot of work going on here that won't be revolutionary, but will be a small step that the public's already in favour of. Look, I'll give credit here to the Fin Review's Phil Currie, who had a column last week pointing out that this government does change by osmosis. It waits for other people, economists, think tanks, commentators, whatever, to make the case for something, and then when the public's on side, it'll come along and do it. And the case has been made by a whole pile of people for trimming the capital gains tax discount and for reining in negative gearing. So, you know, it's not high-risk politics. It's coming after the public with a little bit of a fiddle when there are some massive tough tax reform that we should be looking at, and I don't think that's going to be there. But, you know, this will be a test of the government's integrity. Are they there to stay there for another term, or are they prepared to spend some political capital? Because on what's been indicated, they're not spending political capital, because they look at where the votes are now, and there are more young people than old people who might be affected, and therefore it's politics.
2: Mm. Just speaking of the politics, in that sense, I mean, they'll inevitably be accused of breaking an election promise. Are they going to lose much skin over that, do you think?
5: I don't think so, because I think the Australian public believes what politicians do, not what they say. And they have the precedent of, again, doing something that was obvious to everyone and was popular with nearly everyone on the Stage 3 tax cuts, when they broke that promise to give tax cuts to more people on average incomes rather than mainly to people on above average incomes. That was politically successful. They got away with it. Same thing's going to happen here.
2: Yeah.
5: The missed opportunity that, again, would be definitely politically successful if they did fix up some of the rorting of the PRRT, the tax on offshore gas exports, that has massive political approval by the population, but not of the West Australian government or a couple of gas companies, and they're not doing that.
2: Mm. All right, Michael, terrific to have your time and thoughts too. Appreciate it. Thank you.
5: Thank you.
2: Michael Pascoe, independent commentator, filing for Michael West Media and author of The Summertime of Our Dreams.
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2: Yeah, Norm from Inglewood says $45 billion. It's a drop in the proverbial when you compare the spend on AUKUS submarines. Yeah, that's true. But this is the, I mean, look at the map of Australia. This is the railway that's got to Parkes. I think all the money is on the approaches into Brisbane. I think there's a massive amount of money that's required there. But it's one of those projects that has all kinds of benefits, but it's not going to get built, and you don't think it's going to get built in anytime soon either. We might talk about it in the last hour of the program, in issues of the day, by the way. Rail projects that train tracks to nowhere in Australia, and rail generally. In our issues of the day, the last hour of the program, let's have a chat to Ian Verinder about what's going on with home batteries.
0: Economics.
2: Joining us for a look this week at business and finance news is the ABC's chief business reporter, Ian Verinder. Ian, good evening to you. Welcome back.
11: Good to be here, Phil.
2: Let's talk about something other than interest rates. Dear idea. All right. Look, household batteries. The federal government launched a scheme to rebate the cost of installing household batteries. It's been, I think it's fair to say, wildly successful, so much so that the government's had to wind back the scheme a little bit. Tell me how it's going.
11: Well, it's, as you said, wildly successful. That's an understatement. I mean, it was too successful for its own good. I think they installed about 250,000 batteries in the space of the first few months of it operating. Now, that first phase has since ended because of its popularity, and it inadvertently allowed pretty much everybody, regardless of the size of the battery you were getting, to get the same level, the same percentage off at the cost of your battery. So obviously, the bigger the battery you got, the bigger the discount you got. So what they're doing now, they've got a kind of a three-tiered subsidy program that goes in. So I think up to about 13 kilowatt hours, you still get the full subsidy.
2: Mm-hmm.
11: There's another level beyond that where you get a little bit less, about 50% of it, and then another level beyond that where it gets up to into the 40 kilowatt territory where it's not much of a discount. So if you want a really big battery from now on, you're going to have to pay for it. But those smaller ones, which is perfectly acceptable for households.
2: Well, a smaller one basically knocks most of the electricity bill out, doesn't it?
11: Yeah, absolutely.
2: Yeah.
11: Look, interestingly, this has all come about just as the energy market operator has released its quarterly report. And there's been some fundamental changes to the way our electricity system is now operating. and that batteries are starting to have a major impact on our electricity system, and particularly in the future, I think it's going to have a big impact on the way electricity is priced, because for the first time that I can remember, gas is no longer the price-setting mechanism for electricity. So up until...
2: Explain what you mean by that.
11: Well, what's happened, I mean, in the old days, if you cast your mind back, when we had coal-fired power generators, and they were pretty much the only things we had, you had coal and then a little bit of gas. And coal provided about 80, 85% of our electricity needs. Mm-hmm. And you might recall that they would produce it. You can't turn coal generators down very much or off. That's why they're called base load. It's not because they provide a, you know, stable load. It's because you can't turn them down. Mm. And so during the night, remember, they offered this thing off-peak because they had all this electricity they were churning out. So they lowered the price overnight and people got their water boiled, you know, and that was the way it worked. As the coal-fired generators have come out of the system, you've needed to, and renewables have come into the system, renewables really come at a peak during the middle of the day when solar is really pumping out a lot of electricity. So the cost of electricity through the middle of the day has been dirt cheap, and overnight it's been quite expensive because they're not producing anymore. And so we were then expanding our gas-fired generators, which you can push on and off with a button. Mm. And they were providing the electricity during the period when there wasn't much around. So it was gas which became the marginal price setter. And so the price of gas was basically directing what was happening with electricity prices. And one of the big reasons we had that huge surge in electricity prices over the past few years was that after Russia invaded Ukraine, the price of gas shot up. And so every time you push that button at night to, you know, generate electricity, it was costing a fortune. Well, what AEMA has basically come out and said is that, gas is no longer the price setter, it's batteries. Because what batteries, and what we're talking about, not just home batteries, but, you know, grid-scale batteries, they're storing that power that's surging into the system through the middle of the day. They're putting it aside.
2: This is the grid-scale batteries, aren't they?
11: And home batteries. Home batteries are, you know, providing batteries for the individuals who have them, but you can also hook yourself up to energy providers where you can actually now sell your power back into the system late at night. So it's tending to stabilise that flow of energy that was coming into
2: because
11: the system.
2: Because this was the problem, wasn't it? This is the problem, wasn't it? That's right, the big dip when the sun wasn't shining. Because I think during the day, actually, the electricity sometimes went negative.
11: It did. There was so much just pouring into the system. Mm. So the rise of batteries is having a major impact. And so AEMO is essentially saying that, you know, basically batteries are now setting the price and gas isn't. And in fact, it's renewables have hit a record for providing our electricity, up to 46% of the nation's electricity in the March quarter.
2: And well, it's provided by renewables.
11: Yeah, that's from renewables. And here's another little nugget from this report as well. It says...

0: It's basically gas-fired generation recorded its lowest average for any quarter since the fourth quarter of 1999. So that's the extent to which we're not using gas, and so batteries are replacing the gas into the system. Now, you might, we've had all these debates for years about what's the cheapest form of electricity, and people have said, well, it's renewables. No, we should stick with coal. Let's go down the nuclear path. And every major study from every reputable investment bank, either CSIRO, everyone has always said, if you can get renewables and you can firm it up, in other words, if you can get the energy and you can store it and distribute it during the over the course of the day, that is the cheapest form of energy. Mm. And it is coming to pass, it would seem.
1: So that's right. The percentage of Australian households with panels on the roof is now over 40%, I think, isn't it?
0: Yeah, that's right. So Australia's actually had the biggest uptake of solar than any other nation in the world. Yeah. Not surprisingly. I mean, we've got a lot of sunshine here, so it's crazy not to do it, really. And it does give you a bit of an indication of how Australians really do feel about renewable energy, because so many have embraced it individually.
1: Do we know what percentage of households have batteries now?
0: It's a lot less than that, and that's primarily because just as the cost of solar panels just fell off a cliff during the early 2000s and up to around about 2010, the same thing is starting to happen with batteries now as well. And this program that the government's put out to actually, install a battery on your house is, we're getting flooded with batteries from China. They're all made in China. That's just the way it is. Even the well-known American company that has cars also has their batteries made in China as well. So,
1: yeah, that's right. I think last time we spoke to Finn Peacock from SolarQuotes here on the program, he was suggesting, I think, that an average 8-kilowatt setup for a house, I think, with a battery was between $10,000 and $16,000.
0: Really?
1: Yeah. So, which was much way cheaper than it used to be. Hmm. So, yeah, the argument's always been about whether how much the grid can actually take of all this. This idea that the entire grid could be panels and batteries.
0: Yeah.
1: At this stage, the grid's not able to do that, is it?
0: It is doing it. You've got anyone with a battery or with solar. I've had solar on my roof for years, and I've used

0: big solar system at all, but I'm producing enough to be able to last me through the day. But unfortunately, it's all going off. I'm paying up to, what is it, 93 cents or something a kilowatt hour to the power company, and they're rebating me about five cents. And so, you know, in that kind of situation, you look at it and you go, well, it stacks up to get a battery in that case, you know. And this is the way a lot of people are looking at it. And you know, the power companies have made a lot of money over a long period of time by doing this, and it's probably going to have to, they're going to have to change their business practices to be able to keep up.
1: I was going to say, this is going to create a problem down the track, isn't it, on who maintains the grid? Because if they're not making any money out of selling electricity anymore...
0: You still have to pay for a grid connection, though.
1: That's true.
0: And, you know, the power companies don't support the grid. So the grid operator is a different company altogether.
1: Yeah, that's right.
0: And you pay for that access on your on your power bill. If you have a quick look at it, you're paying, you know, your off-peak and all the rest of it, but there'll be a charge at the bottom, which is a set daily fee. I think it's a bit over a dollar a day or something like that. It's under $2 a day. I know that much. So that's what you pay to be connected to the grid. There was a report last week, though, I think, that suggested that anybody with a battery had to pay a $3,000 fee or something, which I don't think the energy minister was particularly happy about, because here he is trying to encourage people to have batteries, and clearly it's now starting to, you know, redistribute that that power storage over the course of the entire
1: day. I wonder how much the penetration of batteries could get to. I mean, obviously, you know, the increasing densification of Australian cities means people don't have freestanding houses in so much. There's a lot of apartments.
0: Yeah.
1: And panels and batteries don't really work in apartments.
0: No, they don't. That's a problem. I mean, I have seen pilot programs, though, where you've got community batteries. It's worked in a couple of country towns, and it's possible that they could extend it to that kind of level, I guess, in the future. And this is the other problem too. If you're living in an apartment and you've got an electric vehicle, well, you need to have the infrastructure in place to be able to charge your car up. You know, clearly this is the way we're going at the moment.
1: Yeah, it is.
0: But, you know, look, I think given during the course of the last election where we had the opposition really pushing down that path of nuclear power and not believing the CSIRO's studies, where the CSIRO's essentially came out and said, look, you know, renewables are the cheapest form of generation. You just need to be able to, you know, firm up that energy. You need to be able to make sure you can

0: stored solar energy. Yeah. So is oil. But I mean, it just depends whether you want to, and it's which makes it renewable energy. It just means, do you want to wait around for a couple of million years while you put it underground and, you know, compress it and make sure? And then, of course, it creates nasty chemicals in the air once you burn it and release that energy. So, you know.
1: Interesting. We are in the middle of a big, big revolution. All right, Ian, good to talk. Thank you.
0: Thanks, Phil.
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1: Yeah, Cedric in Wollongong says, just wondering whether high-rise apartments will ever have solar panels enough to supply many apartments. Yeah, I don't know, Cedric. There's a way to go with all of that. All right, we've got some info on baking sourdough straight after Jewel.

Jewel, and You Were Meant For Me. Jimmy likes it. Dad of Three in Lane Cove. Good on you, Jimmy. All righty. Have you ever baked sourdough? Have you ever thought about it? Have you thought not on your Nelly? All right, Mara Rapani would like to change her mind, all right? So listen closely. Oh, by the way, the Dow Jones is up by over 1%, by the way. The stock market's just opened in New York. On news that it looks as though, it looks as though there is some progress being made on peace talks with Iran.

0: run, and the markets reacted accordingly.
1: Food.
0: Remember how during COVID everyone was very keen to give baking a go, with plenty trying their hand at baking the perfect sourdough? It became an obsession. It was interesting to see that when we had some time in our hands, how communities all over the world were expressing the deep satisfaction they got out of making sourdough bread in their own kitchens and tending to starter cultures as if they were newborn infants. It was all over social media as well. People were not only posting their creations, but quizzing more experienced bakers for their secrets. And Mara Rapani was no different. Mara's a cooking teacher and co-founder of the Village Dreaming Permaculture Farm and facilitator of the Auto Cooking School workshop. She was following a Facebook page dedicated to sourdough bakers, seeing the questions people were asking. She became increasingly curious about how you perfect sourdough baking, because although it seems simple with very few ingredients, it's not that simple. The result of all her research is now a book, The Baker's Percentage: Sourdough Baking Made Easy. More importantly, Mara joins us this evening. Mara, good evening to you. Welcome to Nightlife.
2: Thank you for having me on your show.
0: You say the book came about through serendipity. How did it all happen again?
2: Well, actually, just to say that I've been baking for almost 20 years, so sourdough baking's been in my life for a very, very long time, thanks to a dear friend.
0: Okay.
2: But the book was serendipity because I happened to attend a yoga class a couple of years ago, and I had met a woman there who I discovered was an editor, and took her number in case I could put it to use at some stage. And then a couple of years later, found myself putting it to use with this book called The Baker's Percentage.
0: I wonder whether you've missed the crest of the wave though, Mara, because people were obsessed about sourdough during the pandemic. I wonder whether people have moved on. I mean, it's an ancient loaf, but was it a passing fad, do you think?
2: Absolutely not, because I do sourdough bread baking classes and they're booked out. So the suggestion is that it's deeply loved. It's not a trend. It tends to be something that stays, because bread is a staple food and people love bread. So it doesn't tend to go. And even though sourdough is a little bit more complex to make than commercially yeasted bread, it's not that much more complex. It's actually so darn rewarding, which is why I'm still baking 20 years on.
0: It's delicious bread, sourdough, when made well. It can sometimes not be if it's not made well. And when I said it sounds simple, because it is, it's only flour. It doesn't have any yeast in it. Well, it does have yeast in a way, doesn't it? It's a wild yeast, but this is the starter culture. Now, to make sourdough, you need a starter and you need flour. Tell me about the starter. What is it?
2: Thank you. Yeah, the starter is just flour that you wet with water and allow it to ferment. And that's all it is. That's what's also really simple about it. I left out some flour outside by mistake, because I was making a kind of a damper for another class I run. Went back to it a week later and it had completely fermented. So making a starter is pretty simple. If you don't have time to make a starter, you can ask your local community. Social media is incredible like that, because you just put a call out for something and 100 people will respond.
0: Sure. Okay. Let's say how we make one. How would we make one? How much flour do we need to make a starter?
2: Simply put, grab a jar, put a cup of flour in of any choice.
0: A cup of flour. What, just plain flour?
2: Yes, you can choose plain flour or whole grain flour.
0: Do we need the baking flour? Do we need the strong flour, the baking flour, or not?
2: It is ideal, yes. It is a great idea to have a strong bread baker's flour. I wouldn't let that stop you either as a beginning, because you're learning, and so you can even just start with any. Basically, all flour will ferment.
0: Right.
2: So all flour is naturally coated in yeast and bacteria, and that yeast and bacteria, while the flour is dry, they can't do anything to the flour. But the moment you wet the starts to ferment the flour. In other words, it starts to break it down, digest it, and produce lactic acid, acetic acid, carbon dioxide, and a little bit of ethanol. And the carbon dioxide is the raising agent. It's the
0: Sure.
2: bit that makes the bread rise.
0: Okay, so we've got a cup of flour. How much water do we put in?
2: And a cup of water.
0: So
2: And
0: one
2: once
0: cup of flour, one cup of water. Do we put a lid on the jar or not?
2: only to keep insects out because I'll be attracted to it after a couple of days. But otherwise, even though it's an process, the anaerobic happens just by the fact that you submerged flour in
0: Okay.
2: water.
0: So how long do
2: It
0: we
2: gives
0: leave
2: it really
0: how long do we leave it for?
2: and that is the that's the bit that it's, it varies according to how warm your house is because it is temperature dependent. If you're in Europe at -5 degrees and your house is cold, it'll take longer than if you're in Australia in a cool temperate climate or sort of a tropical climate. So if you're up north, it'll ferment very quickly. But it's always hard to say exactly how quickly. It could be 2 or 3 days, and for others, it could be almost, well, actually. Actually, no, the fermentation happened fairly quickly. It's just hard to notice it. So it
0: Right.
2: takes a little while for you to notice it's happened, and you need to feed it after about the first, after about 24 hours, give
0: Feed,
2: it a little
0: hang
2: feed.
0: on. Feed it with what?
2: Feed it with more flour and more water.
0: Okay, but how do we know when it's ready?
2: Because it show you, it'll tell you because there'll be all these bubbles through it. At first, it'll be really flat, nothing happening, and you if you smell it, the moment you make it, take a smell, and you'll just it'll just smell like wet flour. But then after a couple of days, start to notice it has a little bit of acidity, a little bit of fragrance, and then you discard some. How much? I'm gonna say half for now. Discard half. Feed it with half a cup of flour and half a cup of water because you can't keep doing 1-to-1 ratio, otherwise your jar will get too full. And then watch it as do that over several days until you start to see bubbles of air throughout the flour mix.
0: Right. And then it's ready to go, is it?
2: Then it's ready to go. Yes.
0: Okay, so what do we do then? We mix that starter into flour and knead the loaf, do we?
2: Yes, think of it now that starter. Actually tend to call it, but that's another conversation. But then we use the word starter for now. But essentially, starter, think of it as commercial yeast. That's what it's like. It's just more complex. That just has more different yeasts in it and a greater amount of bacteria in it. While commercial yeast is only just one yeast species. But essentially, you take some out, usually at 20% of the recipe. So the book is called The Baker's Percentage because you usually would start with an amount of flour that you want to work with. Let's say it's 1 kilo to make math simple. 1 kilo of flour, to that you would add 20% leaven, which is 200 grams. So the baker's percentage states every other ingredient is a percentage of the total flour you're using.
0: Right.
2: If it's 20%, the amount of water you will add to your recipe is often 70%, and the amount of salt you would add to your bread recipe is almost always 2%, and that helps you to create your own recipes.
0: Okay, so then we knead this is important. We have to mix and knead the loaf, and then we have to wait for it to rise again, don't we?
2: Yes, love that. So yeah, the first stage is mixing and so that those four separate ingredients, water, starter, salt, and flour combine to make a dough. We often walk away, do something else around the house or your office work, rest it, come back, then do a knead. Often you'll do two set kneads with a rest in between. Kneading is just stretching. You're just stretching the dough. And the more you stretch it, the

0: tea, but to do it first ferment. That usually takes a minimum of 4 hours.
1: Okay. Then we divide what? Then we divide it up into a loaf or loaves.
0: Yes,
1: And
0: that's right. So if you
1: then we what do we then knead and rise again?
0: Well, we so after the bulk fermentation, yes, as you said, you divide it. If you're doing more than one loaf, you divide it into the amount that you're doing, and then you shape it. So you shape it to a round boule or batard, or you put it at the tin shape. You're tightening up, though, shaping it to so that it can rise in the shape that you've given it, and you do what's called proof, which is a second ferment.
1: Right. And how long does that take?
0: And then that takes at least usually around 2 hours.
1: Okay.
0: So again, during that time you get on with life and do other things, and then you come back to it, and then you put the oven on and you bake. And it usually takes around 30 to 5 minutes.
1: Okay. And
0: So the way, yes, no,
1: I mean, it sounds complicated. I mean, it sort of is a little bit complicated to get together, but in lots of ways, the steps are quite simple, aren't they?
0: they are. And I don't want to be obsessive about the fact that I am, but I also want to just emphasize that once you get it, once you get what you're doing,
1: Yeah.
0: I'm inspired, and I, in my foreword, I thank my dear friend who's back in South Australia, who's a professional artist and exhibiting works and seeing works all around the world. And she got me into baking. She's been baking for longer than me, and she's running a very vibrant business. She's a mum, and but she's been baking all that time, because once you understand what to do, it just fits in.
1: And the thing is, of course, that the result is, well, hopefully, well, almost always actually delicious, isn't it? I mean, there's something about sourdough bread that slightly tart, sour, yeasty kind of feel to it, which feels quite sustaining, doesn't it?
0: So yeah, that's the other lovely thing, actually, what you said, that tartness is a choice. So you can choose to have a bread that is sour. Well, you can actually choose to make sourdough bread that's not sour at all. And it's an important thing to note, so that anyone who doesn't like sourness can choose to make sourdough bread without the sourness. Because
1: How do you do that?
0: the way you manage the leaven, the way you feed, or sorry, the starter, we'll use the word starter for now for simplicity, but the way you feed it, how often you feed it, or whether you use the fridge to slow down fermentation. So essentially, the way you manage fermentation in the starter determines whether it's sour or not sour at all. And again, the book describes those different ways, because I really wanted people to know that there are so many ways of managing your leaven. Often people are given the impression that they have to feed and discard every day, and I want to say, no, you absolutely don't need to do that. And if I thought I needed to do that, I wouldn't be baking still, because life would get, other parts of my life would get in the way of that.
1: It's have a go at it. It is very good fun. I've had a go at it with some success too. Mara Rapani has been my guest, the creator of the Baker's Percentage. All right, it's worth a look, Mara. I hope it's inspired you to get going. Mara, good evening to you. Thanks for joining us.
0: Thank you for your time.
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1: Yes, I Jeff and Led from Bankstown say, yeah, Phil, all very well. I believe it would be easier to go to the bakery, buy the sourdough bread from there. Yes. But I love your guest's enthusiasm, says Led, but still, I'll think I'll just go to the shop. Oh, well, that's true. You can always do that. But that's the thing about making it yourself, isn't it? Because when you make it yourself and at least it comes out even half right, you think, this is the greatest stuff I've ever eaten. Look at this. And then you do worse things like force it onto your friends as well, who have to be polite. Still, you can get a good result. You can get a pretty good result with sourdough. You try it. All right, we've got news coming up, and then guess what? We've got the Mighty Challenge. 1-300-800-222 is the number if you'd like to have a crack. All right, 25 questions in 5 categories. Some texts about rail and the Inland Rail.

0: thing and all of that. I'll tell you what, we'll do that in the last hour of the program, what should happen with the Inland Rail project and indeed other rail projects too. But the Mighty Challenge is next, 1300 800 222. Grab a line. There are lines free. You might win tonight. You never know. Coming up.
1: When there's stories to tell.
2: And I said to the doctors after the transplant, this is the best gift I've ever had.
3: That cow, if it can talk, it'll have a hell of a story to tell. Hell of a white water rafting ride.
1: ABC Gold Coast.

0: Yes, well, hello, and how are you? Philip Clark with you on ABC Radio. This is Night Live, and we are right across the country. Good to be with you into the third hour of the program. 6 past midnight, it's 6 past 10 in WA. Hi, everyone. South Australia and the Northern Territory, 24 to midnight, right through the Pacific as well. It's 6 past 3 in Tonga and Samoa, and 6 past 2 in Kiribati. Good to be with you, everyone. I hope you're going well. Transmission issues in Western Victoria and Portland from 1 a.m. to 5 a.m. You'll lose your FMs, 94.1, 96.9, just for maintenance and repair issues. So don't be alarmed if it disappears for that period of time from midnight to 5 a.m. in Wage and in WA. The AM and the FM signals are disappearing. But look, or they may be interrupted because of maintenance issues. But the alternatives are the TV Channel 25 and ABC Listen. And the Listen app, of course, is fantastic for picking up all our podcasts as well. Nick Bruning's up there. We'll put that terrific talk tonight about echidnas up there in our first hour as well. That will be up there a bit later too. So check that out. Issues of the day in the last hour of the program: the costs of the inland rail. The government says it would cost $45 billion. Can you believe this? To finish the thing, so they're not going to do it. Let's talk about the history of rail projects in Australia, and also as we head to head to cold and flu season, what's your favourite homemade cold remedy? Is it just lemon and honey, or is there something else? That works. This is because governments are cracking down on the on common herbal ingredients. I'll tell you some more about that in the last hour of the program. All right, is everybody set and ready? Because if you are, so am I. Yes, 25 questions in 5 categories. Okay, our categories are tonight. Category number 1, crime books. Crime books. Category number 2, born in 1946. Category number 3, food and drink. Category number 4, farm equipment. And category number 5, health and fitness. Crime books, born in 1946, food and drink, farm equipment, health and fitness. Who is going to kick us off? Anne from Caulfield's first up tonight. Hello, Anne.
1: Hi, how are you going?
0: Welcome back. Yes, no, I'm going very well.
1: Good on you.
0: I have no doctor's certificate to prove that, but that's my assessment of the matter. What do you reckon? Crime books, born in 1946, food and drink, health and fitness, farm equipment.
1: I'll take health and fitness, and if I answer one question correctly, I'll give you a doctor's certificate to say you're fit.
0: Health and fitness. See, Anne, don't think me intrusive or asking personal questions or being rude here, Anne.
1: But

0: But I'm not really thinking of you as a treadmill type, Anne. Or that may be wrong. Maybe you might say archly, well, that's not correct, Philip.
1: Well, you're more correct than I am.
0: Question number one, health and fitness. Which exercise program was launched in 2001 by Colombian dancer Beto Perez?
1: Would that be Zumba?
0: Correct. See how wrong I am.
1: Not very.
0: Zumba. Have you ever done a Zumba class, Anne?
1: No. Oh, actually, I did various dancing classes, but not Zumba.
0: Oh, okay. Well,
1: yeah.
0: It was very popular for a while. I think it might have faded away a bit, you know.
1: My husband's cousin goes and does Zumba every week, and she loves it.
0: Oh, okay.
1: She goes at the end of a long day, and she says it invigorates her.
0: It invigorates her?
1: Yeah, I mean, at the long end of a long day, I'm exhausted, but she goes and she's, you know, really, and she enjoys it. It sort of, I think invigorates is the word. Yeah.
0: Oh, okay. All righty. 1-300-800-222. Oh, by the way, some breaking news just through CNN. The founder of CNN, the media pioneer in the United States, Ted Turner, has died. That news just through. There you go.
1: He was married to he was married to somebody famous also.
0: I'm trying to remember.
1: Can't remember. I think a famous actress. I'm not sure. Yeah. Anyway.
0: Okay. Someone will know. But yes, Ted Turner of CNN, founder of CNN, has died. News through. Still no further news, by the way. We'll bring you some news if there is a breakthrough on the Iran war. There is a lot of suggestions that we are close. Heavens above, let's make it happen. Question number two, health and fitness, Anne, from... I've been proven badly wrong here.
1: No, not really. I think you're about to be proven very right.
0: And Anne's other name is Jane Fonda, by the sound of it.
1: Oh, it is. Yeah, I thought Jane Fonda, yeah.
0: Question number two. Body pump fitness. Originated in which country? Body pump.
1: I'm thinking maybe America. Maybe not, but I'll say America and good night.
0: No, not the United States.
1: Well, I was right to say good night.
0: Someone said Jane Fonda was married to Ted Turner. Okay.
1: I think that's why you said Jane Fonda.
0: Actually, I was only saying Jane Fonda because of Jane Fonda's exercise classes.
1: But I think she was, yeah.
0: Oh, how about that? Isn't that a serendipitous little association? Yes, Jane Fonda was married to Ted Turner. Thank you, Chris, in the Southern Waters. There you go.
1: Okay.
0: Alrighty. Thanks, Anne.
1: Okay, see you later.
0: See you, bye. You've eliminated America. It's not America. Jake from Ballarat. Hello, Jake.
2: Hello.
0: Health and fitness, body pump fitness, originated in which country?
2: It's close to home. I think it's New Zealand.
0: Correct. It is. Yes, it is. It is close to home. It involves lifting sheep above your head and then replacing them in the natural pasture without hurting them.
2: I can't go any further than that. More of my jokes will be inappropriate.
0: Question number three. Health and fitness, but you don't have to stay there. You can move anywhere. Farm equipment, crime books, born in 1946, food and drink.
2: Look, Lucky Radio doesn't have a camera because health and fitness is not my strength. We'll move to crime novels.
0: No, I didn't say novels. I said crime books.
2: Crime books, sorry.
0: Well, they could be novels. I don't know. Question number three. That's an interesting kind of distinction, though, isn't it? Really, is a true crime story? No, that's not a novel, I suppose. Not true crime, but anyway, let's not go down there.
2: Will they be fiction or non-fiction?
0: Well, they're fiction or non-fiction. I suppose that's a good distinction. That's right. Question number three: crime books. Ian Rankin's Rebus novels are mainly set in which Scottish city?
2: Oh, Scottish city.

0: I was hoping for a different question. Hang on. Scottish. Is Edinburgh Irish or Scottish? I'm going to go with Edinburgh. I think Scottish is Edinburgh.
1: Edinburgh is correct, yes. Edinburgh. Ian Rankin's Rebus novels are mainly set in which Scottish city? Edinburgh. Well, there's only really two Scottish cities, aren't there? It's Edinburgh and Glasgow.
0: I nearly said Belfast, and I'm like, oh, I can't remember where that's from.
1: Oh, okay. No, I think you're on the wrong side of the ditch there. Question number four, we're in crime books. Which police inspector made his debut in Ruth Rendell's 1964 novel From Dune with Death?
0: Oh, they're a wild guess. The only book that's coming to mind would be, something Wexford. Reginald Wexford?
1: No, not Reginald Wexford. Thank you, Jake. Tristan from Colac. Hi, Tristan.
2: Hi, how are you?
1: Not bad. Which police inspector made his debut in Ruth Rendell's 1964 novel From Dune with Death?
2: I'm not too sure. Sorry about that.
1: No worries. Gavin from Wanneroo. G'day, Gavin.
3: Hey there, Phil.
1: Hi, Gavin.
3: How you doing there?
1: Not bad. Question number four. Which police inspector made his debut in Ruth Rendell's 1964 novel From Dune with Death?
3: Oh, my God. That would be something out of my league. yeah, I can't even imagine anyone from Dune to Death. You know what I mean?
1: All right. Thanks, Gav. Anyway, lines are free, 1-300-800-222, if you would like to grab one. Paul from Kalgoorlie. G'day, Paul.
4: Oh, g'day. How you going?
1: Not bad.
4: Actually, before I answer this, I remember you saying last night that if you could do away with one rule from AFL, it would be the 50-metre penalty. And I was just reading the news feed this evening, and Gary Lyon, who's a well-known commentator, he said exactly the same thing.
1: Oh, did he?
4: Yeah.
1: Well, he's a sensible bloke, Paul, obviously.
4: It is a bit severe, isn't it? I've always thought it's a bit severe.
1: Well, I just think it can be, very severe, you know, particularly on smaller grounds. It's basically gifting the opposition a goal, you know.
4: I know, yeah. And, I mean, they imposed it for all these, you know, weird rules like...
1: Like really snippy things like you ran through the mark.
4: Well, yeah, and I mean, even if you're just running near the mark, then they impose it. And I mean, no one even understands the stand rule and yet they impose it.
1: So. I know. It's a rule that no one understands, and all of a sudden, you know, whistle's blown and the bloke's kicking from the top of the goal square. Nah.
4: Oh, right. Yeah.
1: Nah. Anyway. Paul, question, you and I could talk all night. I'll get the next round. Okay. Question number four. We're in crime books. Which police inspector made his debut in Ruth Rendell's 1964 novel From Dune with Death?
4: Ruth Rendell, she's one of these prolific, English writers. Look, I think someone said Wexford, but I think it is Wexford. I don't know.
1: What's your answer?
4: Wexford?
1: Yes, correct. Wexford? Inspector Wexford, that's it. That's what I want. Inspector Wexford, yes, correct.
4: I mean, there's Morse and Vera and all of those other ones, but I think it was Wexford, yeah.
1: Yeah, you wonder that there's enough crime to go around with all of them are active, don't you, Paul?
4: Well, you wouldn't want to live in midsummer.
1: No, you would not. No, the chance of being murdered was pretty high.
4: Very high. Mm. Although lovely place until you got knocked off.
1: someone's taking me on saying there's more cities in Scotland than Glasgow and Edinburgh. There's Aberdeen and Inverness and Dundee and Perth. Well, that's true. Mm. Yeah, that's true.
4: Yeah, there are. And
1: I've been to all of those, and I don't think. Well, they're not very big, anyway.
4: I've been to Inverness, Glasgow, and Edinburgh, and right up the top as well. I went up to the Shetland Islands and Orkney Islands.
1: Oh, did you?
4: Orkneys, yeah.
1: Oh, gee, that's quite a trip.
4: It was a trip. Yeah, lovely places.
1: Yeah.
4: A bit mystical.
1: Mm. No, I've never been further north than Inverness.
4: Inverness is a special place.
1: It is quite a beautiful place, yeah. Well, beautiful, I don't know. It's a bit like all Scottish places, a bit stark, you know, severe.
4: Mm.
1: Scottish Presbyterianism, Paul.
4: Mm. Yes, but what a history.
1: Oh, yeah, that's true. Mm. The Scottish Enlightenment. Question number five. We're in crime books. You can move.
4: No, I stick there.
1: Crime books. Which English crime author created the detective and poet Adam Dalgliesh?
4: Oh, now I know Dalgliesh. Adam Dalgliesh. I think this is one of these questions that if I could ponder it for about 5 minutes, I'd probably work it out. Adam Dalgliesh, I know the name. I'm afraid my mind's not moving fast enough at the moment, Phil. I can't think of anyone, but let me see. See if I can come up with someone to knock them out. No, I'm afraid I've gone blank.
1: No worries. Thanks, Paul. Always good to chat. Thanks, mate. See you, man. Bye-bye. Right. Thank you. Someone's texted me saying, oh, goody, football talk back. No, don't worry. Don't worry. You don't have to switch off just yet. Tess from South Australia's got the right answer here. Good. Jane from Mount Gambier's got the right answer as well. What about Glenn from Penrith? Hello, Glenn.
5: How are you, buddy?
1: I am all right. Yeah.
5: That's the way. I've got friends in Scotland at the moment.
1: Have you?
5: Yeah, they've been there.
1: They're trying to get away. They've got a long way to get away from you, Glenn.
5: Yeah, they have, haven't they?
1: Yeah.
5: No, they're going on a. They're elderly couple. Oh, they've gone and they drove through Wales and right up through England and now into Scotland. An hour ago, they were at the Isle of Skye.
1: Oh, beautiful. Yeah.
5: Yeah. And then they're driving back down. They'll be back down in Southampton by next week. Then going on a 2-week Baltic cruise.
1: Oh, nice. Yeah. I've been to the Isle of Skye. It's a lovely place. It's got a very nice whiskey there called Talisker.
5: Everywhere they go every day, they put on photos on Facebook. Sounds good.
1: Oh, good. Question number...
5: Thanks for the holiday. I didn't even have to pay for anything.
1: Question number five, we're in crime books. Which English crime author created the detective and poet Adam Dalgliesh?
5: I have not got a clue, mate.
1: All right. That's fair enough.
5: Couldn't even tell you an author about a crime book.
1: Thanks, Glenn. See you, mate.
5: See you, buddy.
1: Bye. 1-300-800-222 is the number. Kim from Manham. Hello, Kim.
6: Good morning, Philip. Good morning.
1: Good morning. It's morning, yes.
6: It's hard to know which part of the day I'm in.
1: The voice of the Murray, Kim from Manham. Tell me, which English crime author created the detective and poet Adam Dalgliesh?
6: I was hoping you wouldn't come to me.
1: Mm.
6: What's her name? Lady who wrote crime novels. No, it's not coming to me.
1: No good.
6: Sorry, Philip.
1: Now, before you go, Kim, we've had, there have been many requests for things for you to have a crack at, but Swing Low, Sweet Chariot's been one of them.
6: That's exactly the one I rang up, just spoke to David a little while ago.
1: Oh, good.
6: And he reminded me. He's got an amazing memory.
1: He does. you want to have a crack at it for us?
6: Yes, yeah, certainly.
1: Here we go.
6: Not right away.
1: No, that's all right. But would you do it next week for us?
6: Yes, certainly.
1: Okay.
6: Either tomorrow or the following week.
1: Oh, Thursday. Well, actually, we could do it tomorrow, couldn't we? Yeah. End of the week and all of that. Why not?
6: I'm busy all day, but I'll try and dig up music.
1: Okay. Well, it's up to you, Kim. If you would rather leave it a week, that's fine with us too. But
6: Once it's in my memory, once I've remembered everything, it'll be all right.
1: Okay. Well, up to you, Kim. If you're ready to roll, you give us a bell and the back deck of the paddle steamer is yours.
6: Oh, on the mighty Mississippi.
1: Exactly.
6: Well, the mighty Murray.
1: The mighty Murray, that's right.
6: Yes.
1: Forget the Mississippi, that's right.
6: Right.
1: Righto, Kim.
6: Thank you, Phil. You're on.
1: We don't know the answer to this question, do we? All right, so, Kim, we're on. We'll talk again.
6: Shall do.
1: Thank you. Bye.
6: Bye, Philip.
1: 1-300-800-222. Yes, Talisker is a famous whiskey produced on the Isle of Skye. It's really delicious. Jane from Mount Gambier. Hello, Jane.
7: Hi, Phil.
1: Question number five we're up to here. Which English crime author created the detective and poet Adam Dalgliesh?
7: Yeah, I texted you through, and it's P.D. James.
1: It is, yes. Baroness James. I think she is a baroness, P.D. James.
7: Oh, is she? I think she's passed away.
1: She's no longer with us. No, that's true. But I think she was. I think she was a baroness, yeah.
7: Well, there we go.
1: All righty. Someone said Talisker 57 degrees north is a rare treat if you have a friend. Oh, okay. They make a few of them. It's really delicious. Now, Jane, question number six. Crime books is where we are. You can move if you like.
7: I'll stick with it. Thanks, Phil.
1: The story of history's most famous assassination is a non-fiction book about which ancient crime?
7: Oh, my goodness. I was hoping it'd be another English one.
1: The story of history's most famous assassination is a non-fiction book about which ancient crime?
7: History's most famous assassination. There's a lot. Look, this is a guess. Let's say the killing of Julius Caesar.
1: Correct, yes.
7: Oh, goodness.
1: The assassination of Julius Caesar. Very good. All right, question number seven. We're in crime books. One left here.
7: Oh, all right. Let's try.
1: It's up to you. You don't have to.
7: I'll try it.
1: Here we go. Question number seven. The Mystery Writers of America Awards for the year's best mystery fiction are named after which 19th century American writer?
7: Dear me. I should have rung earlier and got the English ones, but American. I'm not sure whether he was American or not, but I'll try Edgar Allan Poe.
1: Correct. Very good. How about that?
8: Prophet, said I, thing of evil, prophet still, if bird or devil, by that heaven that bends above us, by that God we both adore. Tell this soul with sorrow laden if within the distant Aden it shall clasp a sainted maiden whom the angels name Lenore. Clasp a rare and radiant maiden whom the angels named Lenore, quoth the raven, nevermore.
1: Yes.
7: Because I thought, you know, ravens are English, and was he English or not? Anyway, lucky guess.
1: There we go. Question number eight. Lynn the Queensland had Julius Caesar. Good. So did Jane from Homebush and Karen from Mullumbimby as well. Righto, Jane from Mount Gambier. Question number eight. And there's no more crime books. So born in 1946, food and drink, farm equipment, health and fitness.
7: I'll try food and drink, please, Phil.
1: Food and drink. Question number eight. According to taste.com.au, what is the best-selling McDonald's burger in Australia?
7: Oh, my goodness. probably Big Mac, I would think.
1: Not a Big Mac.
7: Not a Big Mac.
1: Righto, Jane, thank you. See you later. No, not a Big Mac. Warren from Perran in Victoria. Hello.
9: G'day, how are you?
1: Very good. Very well. Question number eight. We're in a category called food and drink. According to taste.com.au, what's the best-selling McDonald's burger in Australia?
9: Would it be a cheeseburger?
1: It is a cheeseburger, yes.
9: My go-to when I go there anyway.
1: It's the simplest thing, isn't it, the cheeseburger? Yeah. It's what it looks like, it's what you get. All right, question number nine. We're in food and drink. You don't have to stay there. You can move to farm equipment, health and fitness, born in 1946, if you like.
9: Born in 1946. Look, that's going to be a stretch. I think I might stick with this category.
1: Food and drink?
9: Yeah.
1: Question number nine, food and drink. Arroz is the Spanish word for which food?
9: Arroz. Look, I've not heard of this. So it's all about taking a guess. Spanish food, arroz. Oh, God. Look, some kind of rice-based. No, that would be a player. Look, I'm going to have to bomb out.
1: All right. Thank you, Warren. Thank you anyway. Trev from Surfers Paradise. Hello, Trev.
10: Hello, Philip.
1: Food and drink. Arroz is the Spanish word for which food?
10: Oh, I don't know. Can I have a guess and say bread?
1: Not bread. Knocks one out, though. Yeah, it's not bread. Lines are free. 1-300-800-222 is the number. Di from Mandurah's got the right answer. Craig from Dudley Park, correct. Errol from Anglesey. Hello, Errol.
11: Howdy.
1: Question number nine, Errol. Food and drink. Arroz is the Spanish word for which food?
11: Well, I'm not a super guesser like coming up with Julius Caesar and Edgar Allan Poe. Fantastic. I've never heard of it. Have you ever heard anything like it before?
1: Jane from Mount Gambier is pretty good. She's pretty good at this.
11: That's outrageous. Arroz. Is it beef?
1: Not beef. No. Sorry, Errol. See ya. It's not. It's not beef. Susie's got the right answer. Lynn, the Queenslander, correct. Paul from North Fitzroy, also correct. Annette in Perth is correct as well. Neil in Perth. Hi, Neil.
12: Hi. How are you, dear Phil?
1: Pretty good. Arroz is the Spanish word for which food?
12: For rice.
1: For rice, yes. Arroz. Actually, I suppose if it's in Spain, do they say arroz? Arroz?
12: Arroz. Maybe a CH. It's the only thing I do a big thing each year. I do a big paella at Easter. It's my one thing, so I've got the one down back.
1: Ella and a few others, by the way, are asking on another matter, why was Inspector Wexford wrong, Inspector Wexford right? Look, it was just a judgment I was making about how the answers were derived, Ella. That's all. I may be wrong, but that's what my judgment was. 1-300-800-222 is the number. Brownie from Darwin and Alex are listening in from 200 miles out to sea and saying rice. Good on you. All righty, we're up to question number 10. We're in food and drink. But you don't have to stay there. You can move. You can move anywhere else.
12: No, let's keep going there.
1: Okay. Food and drink. Question number 10. What drink was so popular in 1800s Paris that 5 o'clock was commonly known as Green Hour?
12: Oh, that would be the Green Fairy. Where's my brain's trust when I need it? What's the drink? Moulin Rouge, the absinthe.
1: That's it. Yes. Correct. Absinthe.
12: Without the brain's trust.
1: Absinthe. Oh, yeah, I would have ruled you out if you'd had the brain's trust.
12: Okay.
1: Cool. Oh, you can't do that, Neil. Righto, question number 11. We're in food and drink, if you like.
12: Mm-hmm. Let's keep going.
1: Liberica, Robusta and Arabica are all types of what?
12: Coffee bean.
1: Correct. Yes, they're all types of coffee bean. All right. One left in food and drink, if you like.
12: Yeah, now let's finish it off.
1: A popular foodstuff in Scandinavian countries Which fish are known as

0: silver of the sea?
1: That would be probably herring.
0: Correct, yes. Herrings are known as silver of the sea. I think that's what they make those roll mop things of, isn't it?
1: Yeah, and my daughter just bought a packet the other day, and I was like, I'm not sure, I'm not good enough.
0: Yeah, I know, I agree. I think an acquired taste, exactly.
1: Yeah, no. Well, she acquired them in the car when I was driving.
0: Oh, even worse.
1: Oh, no.
0: Even worse.
1: So weird. So wrong.
0: Well, eating in the car generally, Neil, is, you know, I mean, there's a general prohibition on it, I reckon. And eating something like roll mops in the car, that is open the door and get out.
1: Well, I did say that. Roll mops in the passenger seat, it's a bit smelly, not good.
0: No, a bit smelly. No, that is that. And also, how are you going to get the smell out of the car, Neil?
1: Yeah, no, it went eventually. But yeah, I'm with you.
0: Oh, no, that's no good at
1: all.
0: No.
1: Okay.
0: Any types of Asian takeaway? No. Trying to think of anything. Actually, even fish and chips in the car. No.
1: Oh, I don't know. It's not bad, though, is it?
0: Yeah, no. I'm not saying it's
1: malt vinegar.
0: No, I'm not saying it's bad to eat, but I mean, if you eat a fresh packet of fish and chips in the car, the smell never goes away.
1: It does hang on, doesn't it? That is an issue. No, fair call.
0: Fish sauce. Anything with fish sauce.
1: Oh.
0: No.
1: Oh, dear me. Okay.
0: Sardines, mules and herring are all the same fish. I don't think that's right. I don't think a herring and a sardine is it?
1: No, a muley is a pilchard.
0: Yeah, and that's right. And that's not all the same. No, sardines and muleys and herrings aren't all the same fish, are they? Someone said.
1: No. I don't believe that. Well, not species-wise, absolutely.
0: No, I agree. Ingrid from Orlando says, stop, this fish story is bound to end badly. No. All righty. Okay, we've turned the corner. Question 13. We've got no more food and drink. So we've got farm equipment, health and fitness, born in 1946.
1: Oh, Jesus. Okay. Look, I'm a history tragic, so World War II stuff, so maybe post-war. Oh gosh, but I'm not that old. Let's go born in 1946. Let's have a go.
0: Born in 1946. You've had how many? What did you start with? The rice one.
1: Yeah.
0: 1, 2, 3, 4. Okay. Nice work. Question 13. Born in 1946.
1: Mm.
0: Name any of the three US presidents who were born in 1946.
1: Oh, Jesus.
0: Neil, do I hear the brain trust? We can't have that.
1: No brain trust.
0: Sorry, Neil. We can't. So I'm really sorry, but we can't do a brain trust. This is a very common rule on the Mighty Challenge. Tom from Middlesea, hello.

0: Tom, this is the first time caller, mate.
1: Oh, Tom, very well, a big welcome to you. Welcome to the online live nightlife family. Good on you.
0: Thanks, mate.
1: Now, question 13. Born in 1946. Name any of the three US presidents who were born in 1946.
0: All right, I'll give you a very confident but unconfident Bill Clinton.
1: Correct. Yeah, I wanted any of them. You could also have named George W. You could also have named the orange one as well, because he was born on this day in 1946.
0: God, he looks good for his age, doesn't he?
1: He does.
2: My fellow citizens, at this last presidential inauguration of the 20th century, let us lift our eyes toward the challenges that await us in the next century. The demands of our time are great, and they are different. Let us shape the hope of this day into the noblest chapter in our history. Yes, let us build our bridge.
1: Yeah, there you go. Bill Clinton, a very successful US president in many ways. He just shouldn't have stared down the camera and said, I did not have sex with that woman, Tom.
0: Even though he may have.
1: I did not have sex with that woman. He said, defining sex in a very narrow way indeed.
0: Well, you know what they say, Phil, first rule of presidency and prime ministership, deny, deny, deny.
1: Deny, deny, deny, yes. Until you're caught red-handed.
0: And then you deny it.
1: Then you deny it, seek a pardon and get out of there as fast as you can.
0: You will never make it as a president, mate.
1: Ingrid from Orlando says, I didn't really envisage the Don back then. Oh, okay. Yeah. Yes, the orange one himself was born in 1946. Tony from Melville says, Phil, sardines and herrings are indeed related. They are both part of the Clupedii family. Okay. We don't want to get all technical on this. Chris in the Nightwatch says the Z in Arroz is pronounced S as in the word boss. Arroz. Oh, okay. Thank you. All right. Question number 14, Tom. Staying born in 1946.

0: death is traditionally depicted holding a farm tool. Which one?
1: I don't know if I'm pronouncing this right, but scythe.
0: Yes, a scythe.
1: Yeah.
0: That one, yeah. A scythe, that's right. Death is traditionally depicted holding a scythe. Ben from Sales says, no, they're not all the same fish. They're related school fish, yes, but definitely not the same. Tell them, stick that in your crab pot. Thank you, Ben. Question number 15, farm equipment. In Ireland, the Big Dipper constellation is known by the name of which piece of basic farming equipment?
1: The Big Dipper what, Phil?
0: In Ireland, the Big Dipper constellation is known by the name of which piece of basic farming equipment?
1: Well, but, yes, this has to be a shovel now.
0: No, it's not a shovel. Sorry, Tom. Thank you. That wasn't too bad. Give us a call again. See you later. Bye-bye. Tom, a first-timer. Ian is in Dover in Tassie. G'day, Ian.
2: Good morning.
0: The most singular event today was, Ian, what?
2: The most singular event today?
0: Hmm.
2: Confusing the person on the phone who came from Belgium as the person who came from Canada.
0: Oh, okay. That's a pretty basic error.
2: That was a pretty basic error. It was a funny conversation. I'll get to put a body to the voice next week.
0: Okay. Oh, Oh, they're coming out, are they? Okay.
2: Yeah, someone's going to come down and check my dog handling abilities.
0: Oh, really? Okay.
2: Oh, you've got a guide dog. They check you out every 6 months.
0: Is that right?
2: Yeah, see if you're doing things proper.
0: Oh, what do they mean by that? Like you're feeding the dog properly and so on?
2: No, just in your handling and your orientation, how you're working with the animal.
0: Isn't that interesting? All right. So you're like, it's like a performance review for you, Ian.
2: Yeah, yeah.
0: Okay.
2: The dogs have certain characteristics trained in a specific certain way.
0: Yeah.
2: And so you can't start varying it. You get a confused dog and you start, putting yourself and the dog at maybe a bit of risk.
0: Oh, okay.
2: And electric motor cars are a real modern nuisance.
0: Why? Oh, what you mean because dogs are trained on combustion engines?
2: Yeah.
0: Oh, that's interesting.
2: Well, humans are trained on combustion engines. Humans nearly get cleaned up by them as well.
0: Yeah, that's true. Because they don't make a noise, yeah.
2: Yeah, they just sneak up on you in the car park.
0: Yeah, that's no good if you're a blind person, is it? That's really no, yeah, no.
2: Oh, it's no good if you're a sighted person. They're still sneaking up on you.
0: Yeah, yeah, yeah.
2: Oh, if you can see, you still can't hear them.
0: Yeah. I suppose that, yeah, actually the guide dog's even more important in that. So if you're in the supermarket car park, yeah, you can get cleaned up by those things, can't you? They're backing out, you don't hear, because they don't make any noise at all.
2: Yeah. Mm. They've changed the training to accommodate for that sort of thing.
0: Okay.
2: So that the dogs are picking up the movement and the change of location and things like that.
0: Yeah.
2: But yeah, even for sighted people without a dog, electric cars can be a little bit of a surprise sometimes.
0: Wow. Okay. That's very interesting.
2: I'll meet the Belgian person next week and she will assess my ability.
0: Okay, well, good luck, Ian.
2: If I fail, I don't know what's going
0: to
2: happen.
0: I was going to say, does the dog go into the back of the van and goodbye?
2: No, I think it rarely happens.
0: Okay.
2: Mistreatment would be the only situation where that would occur.
0: You have to take your shirt off and take the traditional 50 lashes, which is, what your forebears used to do, Ian.
2: Yeah. Well, we're getting snow down to 500 metres tomorrow, so I think I'll be leaving the shirt on if that occurs.
0: Question 15. We're in farm equipment. In Ireland, the Big Dipper constellation is known by the name of which piece of basic farming equipment?
2: A sickle?
0: Not a sickle. No.
2: Good night, Phil.
0: Good night. Thanks, Ian. Good luck. No, not a sickle. Tom from Hawthorne. Sorry, Tom from Hawthorne. Hi, Tom.
3: Good evening, Phil.
0: In Ireland, the Big Dipper constellation is known by the name of which piece of basic farming equipment?
3: Farming equipment.

0: Island.
1: The Big Dipper constellation.
0: Big Dipper.
1: Yeah, the Big Dipper constellation is known by the name of which piece of basic farming equipment?
0: If it's basic, it's got to be a mower.
1: No, not a mower. Sorry, not a mower. My texter says, surely if Ian fails the dog handling test, they will give him a self-driving electric car. Yes. Yes, there you go. Rosa down in the corner's got the right answer here. What about Michael in the Rumour? Hello, Michael.
2: G'day, how you going?
1: Pretty good. In Ireland, the Big Dipper constellation is known by the name of which piece of basic farming equipment?
2: Well, I was thinking it's either the tractor or the plough, so I'd go the plough.
1: Correct, it is. It's the plough. Yeah. It's the Big Dipper constellation is known as the plough. All right, question 16. 10 to go. We're in farm equipment. You can stay or move, if you like, to health and fitness. Born in 1946.
2: I like history, so I'll try 1946.
1: 1946. Question number 16. Which country singer and philanthropist was born on the 19th of January, 1946, in Pittman Center, Tennessee?
2: Dolly Parton.
1: Of course.

0: Thanks for the text, by the way. A lot of texters saying their electric cars do emit some sound when at low speeds. Okay. Michael?
1: Yes.
0: Question 17, born in 1946.
1: Yeah.
0: Alongside John Voight and Mel Gibson, which Oscar-nominated action star is currently serving as one of Donald Trump's special ambassadors to Hollywood?
1: Actually, I kind of know that. It's maybe I do. The wrestler. Is it the wrestler? Hulk Hogan.
0: Not Hulk Hogan. I know why. Thank you, Michael. I know why you're saying that. Yes, I know, but it's not Hulk Hogan. Cameron from Venice Bay. G'day, Cameron.
2: Hey, how are you going?
0: Pretty good. We're in born in 1946. Alongside John Voight and Mel Gibson, which Oscar-nominated action star is currently serving as one of Donald Trump's special ambassadors to Hollywood?
2: I have absolutely no idea. Ambassador to Hollywood. Oscar nominated, not winner.
0: No good.
2: Nah.
0: All right, mate. Thank you. One of my texters says, are you telling me that Dolly Parton is 80? She doesn't look it. I know she doesn't look it, but she is. I know. She's been around forever. Good on her. I know she doesn't look 80. But she was born in 1946 on the 19th of January in Pittman Center, Tennessee, which does make her 80. Yeah. All righty. Let's go. Sorry, Jim in Banksia Park. Sorry, Jim, we got you there. Hello.
3: Bill, how are you?
0: Pretty good. Born in 1946, alongside John Voight and Mel Gibson, which Oscar-nominated action star is currently serving as one of Donald Trump's special ambassadors to Hollywood?
3: Going to be a guess. He's got to be 79 or 80. Sylvester Stallone.
0: Correct. Maybe? Yes. Sly Stallone is one of the Orange Man's special ambassadors to Hollywood. All right. Question number 18. We're in born in 1946. Up to you, but you can move if you like. We've got other categories you could go to, including health and fitness and farm equipment. Up to you.
3: Can we try health and fitness, please?
0: Health and fitness. Someone said Hulk Hogan might struggle to be an ambassador because he's dead. Oh, okay. Mike from Albany, yes, Hulk Hogan died recently. Okay. All right, health and fitness, question number 18. In fitness, Jim, what does the acronym HIIT stand for?
3: HIIT. That's a very good question, Phil. I'm not repetition. No.
0: You got me. All right, mate. Thank you anyway. Jai from Forbes on the road. G'day, Jai.
4: G'day. Hello.
0: Pretty good. In fitness, what does the acronym HIIT stand for?
4: HIIT.
0: Man,
4: you're right.
0: No good. All righty. Chris in the Southern Water says, yes, Hulk Hogan went to the great wrestling arena in the sky last year, July 24, 2025. There you are. Keith from Busselton. Hello, Keith.
5: Hi, Philip.
0: Yeah, question 18. We're in health and fitness. In fitness, what does the acronym HIIT stand for?
5: Oh, look, I'll have a guess. I'll say height, weight.
0: No. Not gonna work, Keith. Sorry, that's not gonna work. Nope. Sam from Harvey. G'day, Sam.
6: Morning, Philip. How are you?
0: Morning, Sam. Very well. We're in health and fitness. In fitness, what does the acronym HIIT stand for?
6: No, I'll pass it on. I wouldn't have a clue.
0: Thanks, Sam. No worries. Cameron from South Perth. Hi, Cameron.
6: How are you, Philip?
0: Very well.
6: I've just got one word to say to you, and that's good night.
0: Good night. See you, Cameron. See you later. George from Melville. Hi, George.
7: I feel I've got a joke for you.
0: Yeah.
7: What's the scariest plant in the whole wide world?
0: The scariest plant?
7: In the whole world, yeah, scariest plant, yeah.
0: Mm-hmm. You better hit...
7: Bamboo.
0: Yeah? Yeah, I get it. Thank
7: and
0: you.
7: I'm going to have a crack at this exercise one.
0: In fitness, what does the acronym HIIT stand for?
7: Health in interval training?
0: No, that's not correct. No. Tracy from Mooney Ponds. Hi, Tracy.
8: Oh, hi, Phil. I'm going to try with, I'm thinking high intensity training, but I'm not sure what the other I, whether it'd be either impact or intermittent. intermittent.
0: No, not correct. Sorry, Tracy. Not correct. Ray from Yeronga. Hello, Ray.
9: Hi, Phil.
0: In fitness, what does the acronym HIIT stand for?
9: In a high intensity. Don't know.
0: Okay. All right. We'll move on. Thank you. Thank you, guys, who are listening far out to sea. Brownie from Darwin and Alex have the right answer here. What about Peter from Thrill? G'day, Peter.
10: I have no idea.
0: No good.
10: Totally enjoying the show, and I'll say good.

0: 30Ks to alert pedestrians. Okay. I don't think I've ever heard it. Have you in car parks? I don't think I've ever heard that. Do you think people can turn it off? Kate from Stonelands, that's very funny, but it's not right. Danny from Bellingen. G'day, Danny.
1: Yes.
0: Question 18. In fitness, what does the acronym HIIT stand for?
1: I think it stands for High Intensity Interval Training.
0: Correct. That's right. Yes, High Intensity Interval Training.
1: Interval training, yes.
0: Yeah. All right, question number 19. We're in health and fitness, or you could move to farm equipment or born in 1946.
1: Farm equipment.
0: Farm equipment it is. The flag of Mozambique features an AK-47 crossed with which handheld farming tool?
1: An AK-47, I think,
0: No. All right, Danny, sorry. Peter from High Wycombe. G'day, Peter.
2: Hi.
0: Hello. Question number 19. The flag of Mozambique features an AK-47 crossed with which handheld farming tool?
3: Handheld farming tool.
0: We're in a category called farm equipment.
3: Mm. Yeah, I was going to say scythe, but we've already had scythe before.
0: We've had a scythe.
3: Yeah, I know.
0: We've had a scythe and we've had a plough.
3: I couldn't imagine a plough being held there.
0: A national flag with an AK-47 on it. I don't know what that says, but anyway.
3: Yeah, that's pretty crazy, isn't it?
0: Yeah.
3: No, I don't think we're going to have it, Phil. Good.
0: Okie doke. I wonder who knows the answer here. Pandora from Sapphire Beach. G'day, Pandora.
4: Hey, Phil. How are you going this evening?
0: Pretty good. Question number 19. The flag of Mozambique features an AK-47 crossed with which handheld farming tool?
4: Well, we've gone through size and all that. A hoe
0: is correct, yes. Technically a mattock, I suppose. All righty.
4: Oh, okay. I'm so sorry, I'm not that equipped with my gardening and AK-47s combined.
0: No. My texter says you can't turn the sound off in those EVs, but Teslas are almost impossible to hear. Yeah, I've got a mate who's got a Tesla. I've stood beside him while he backed out of the car park. Didn't make a noise.
4: Oh, they're freaky.
0: I don't think that's right. I mean, they might be designed to, but I must say, I don't think I've ever heard it.
4: I think they should make them with a program that actually makes them make some noise so that you are aware
0: listeners say they do have this, but anyway. Question number 20. We're in farm equipment. You can have health and fitness or born in 1946.
4: Oh, all of them sound not fabulous, but I'll go with farm equipment.
0: Farm equipment. Because of their long tails, sharks of the genus Alopias are named after which piece of farming equipment?
4: I sort of half want to say whip.
0: No, not whip.
4: So I'm saying it, yep.
0: Not a whip. It's not a piece of farming equipment, really, and it's also not the right answer. Tara's on the road. G'day, Tara.
5: G'day, Phil. How are you, mate?
0: Pretty good. Up to question 20 here. Nearly home, because of their long tails, sharks of the genus Alopias are named after which piece of farming equipment?
5: Right. Long tail.
0: Because of their long tails.
5: Farming equipment. We've had hoe, we've had scythe.
6: At the roundabout, take a second exit to A1.
5: Long tail. I'm sort of coming up a bit of a blank on that, I think.
0: Ooh. No worries, Tara. No worries, Tara.
5: Yeah, I can't think of anything, to be honest.
0: That's all right. We can have a think through the news as well. We'll leave it there. We're up to question 20. We'll ask this question again and take some answers straight after the latest ABC News.
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0: Yes, well, hello and how are you? Philip Clark with you on ABC Radio. This is Nightlife and we are into the last hour of the program. 6 past 11 in WA. Hi, South Australia and the Northern Territory. Hello to everyone, 24 to 1 and through the Pacific as well. From now to 5 a.m, by the way, in Western Victoria and Portland, you may have some interruptions to your FM signals. 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Alternatives are the TV, Channel 25 and also ABC Listen. Coming up, we've got to clean up the muddy challenge and then issues of the day. I wonder what you make of the cancellation of the Inland Railway project. Well, it's not completely cancelled, I guess, but it goes to parks and stops pretty much. Does it join a litany of other railway projects that Australia doesn't seem to be able to get off the ground, or do you think it was always a massive indulgence anyway? You might give us have some thoughts about that. And also, as we headed the cold and flu season, what's your tried and trusted cold and flu remedy? 1-300-800-222 is the number. All right, we have a little thing to attend to before we get into our issues of the day.
1: The Mighty Challenge.
0: Yes, where we were up to question number 20. And wondering, because of their long tails, sharks of the genus Alopius are named after which piece of farming equipment? Marie in Naruma. Hello, Marie. Hello. Hello, Marie.
2: Oh, hello.
0: Hello.
2: Hello, sorry, I had my volume down. I'm like, where's the radio gone? Okay, did he answer the question? Because I heard it, but...
0: what's the answer? Because of their long tails, sharks of the genus Alopius are named after which piece of farming equipment?
2: Right. Well, you said long tailed, so my guess is wrong. My guess was a sawtooth.
0: Not a sawtooth, no. Sorry, Marie. No, that's not correct. Paul's on the road. G'day, Paul.
3: Howdy, Phil.
0: What do you reckon?
3: I don't know. I'll just go with the hammerhead.
0: Not a hammerhead, no. We're in a category called farm equipment. Leck from Burrow. Hi, Leck.
4: Hello, Philip.
0: Question number 20. Farm equipment, because of their long tails, sharks of the genus Alopius are named after which piece of farming equipment?
4: Well, Philip, I'm going to go completely off topic for just 2 seconds before I get the answer completely wrong, if that's okay.
0: Mm-hmm.
4: So, Swatni Kun Philip, Burr from Burra, it's about 4 degrees here, which is...
0: That's cool.
4: Very chilly. I've got my electric blanket on. I wanted to give some insight into some topics that I wrote down. I'm sorry, I wrote down notes. So with Thai, with rice, there was some people speaking about rice earlier. Mm-hmm. There was an answer. So in Thai, to eat a meal is gin khao. But the same word for cow is rice.
0: There you go.
4: And

0: herrings. I took a 40-kilometre trip to Clare today and bought frozen Scottish kippers from the supermarket. And
1: they're pretty disgusting.
0: I know who was talking about it, but and herring salad or the roll mops to turn into herring. I fell half asleep. I should have hung up.
1: What's the Thai word for chili, Lick?
0: Prick.
1: Prick. Yes.
0: You made me say that. You have prick chi fa and prihi nu and Thai prick, which is peppercorns
1: as well. Hey, now, Lek, all this is all very well.
0: But I'm not going to get it. I'm going to go now.
1: All right. See you later. Bye-bye. Thank you. Quite sure what all that was about. Joe from Mount Dandenong. Hello, Joe.
2: All right, Phil. Cool up here. We're hoping for snow tonight.
1: Oh, really? Yeah. Well, you're in the Dandenong. Like Mount Dandenong, yeah.
2: Yep.
1: Oh, you probably will get a bit of snow. Yeah. Tell me, because of their long tails, do sharks of the genus Alopius are named after which piece of farming equipment?
2: Well, whip was no good, so what else is that sort of thing? Something just thinking flail, and that's a bit of an old toy. How about thresher?
1: A what?
2: Thresher, as
1: correct.
2: In threshing machine.
1: Correct, yes, a thresher. That is correct, a thresher shark.
2: The modern form of the flail they used to use.
1: Yeah. Your phone sounds a bit dodgy up there. I'm now down there, not getting your connection there, Joe. Uh-huh. Question number 21. Yep. We're in farm equipment. One left, if
2: Let's
1: you like.
2: Stick with farming, please.
1: Which piece of agricultural equipment takes its name from a Latin word meaning to pull?
2: To pull. Tractor.
1: Correct. Tractor. Yeah. All right, we've only got four left. We've got three in health and fitness. No, hang on. We've got, where are we? Two in health and fitness, and we've got two in 1946, so four left.
2: Let the unfit person go for health and fitness. Please.
1: Health and fitness, why not? Question number 22. Contrology was the original name for which popular exercise system?
2: Contrology
1: was the original name.
2: It's not EMS, electromuscular stimulation, is it?
1: No, it's not. Sorry, okay. Joe, thank you. No, it's not. That Patrick in Devonport. Hello, Patrick.
3: Hi, Phil. How are you?
1: Pretty good.
3: That's good.
1: Question 20. Contrology was the original name for which popular exercise system?
3: Contrology.
1: We're in a category called health and fitness.
3: Contrology. It'll have to be a guess. I'll go with, I don't know. I don't know many. I'll go with Zumba.
1: Not Zumba. No, thank you. No, not Zumba. We have had Zumba as an answer. Peter from Wanturna in Victoria. G'day, Peter.
4: G'day, Mr. Clark. I love you. I've missed you so much. Good to talk to you again.
1: Well, likewise, Peter. Question number 22. Contrology was the original name for which popular exercise system?
4: Isometrics.
1: Not isometrics. No, not isometrics. Chris from Werribee. G'day, Chris.
5: There you go.
1: Pretty good. Contrology. Contrology was the original name for which popular exercise system?
5: Would it be Pilates?
1: Correct, yes. It would be Pilates, was originally known as Contrology. All right, we've got three left, one in health and fitness, two in born in 1946.
5: Health and fitness.
1: Health and fitness, last one. Which system of calisthenics has a name meaning extreme limit in Chinese?
5: Tai Chi?
1: Correct. Yes, Tai Chi is a system of calisthenics. Means extreme limit in Chinese. Righto, we've got two left. They're both born in 1946. Which former leader of the Federal Liberal Party was born on the 28th of October 1946 in Carlton, New South Wales. Which former leader of the Federal Liberal Party?
5: John Howard?
1: Not John Howard. No. Sorry, Chris. Thank you. No, not John Howard. Jim in Seaford. G'day, Jim.
6: Good morning, Philip.
1: Morning. Which former leader of the Federal Liberal Party was born 28th of October 1946 in Carlton, New South Wales? Not John Howard.
6: John Hewson?
1: Correct.
6: Wow.
1: Yes. It was John Hewson. Wow. Look at this. Yeah, I know. Exactly. That's where we're at.
6: I've been here once before, unsuccessfully.
1: Ah, Jim. Okay. All righty. Question 25. Born in 1946. Which of the Bee Gees was born on the 1st of September 1946?
6: John?
1: No. Sorry, Jim. You've been there again.
6: Well, next time.
1: See ya. Bye-bye. Peter from Rolling Stone. Hello, Peter.
7: Yes, good morning.
1: Hi. Which of the Bee Gees was born 1st of September 1946?
7: Well, I stand a chance here, I think, because the other two are twins. Barry.
1: Correct. Yes, exactly right. It was Barry Gibb.

0: Yes, just noting there, Peter, the lights did go down in Massachusetts. A source of continuing controversy here on the Nightlife Mighty Challenge program, where we have a substantial number of listeners who believe the lights went out in Massachusetts. They didn't. Dear.
1: Well, all the other contestants that answered the questions I didn't know, left me one that I stood a chance at.
0: There you go. Well, well done. That's all you have to do, Peter. Answer question 25. You've done it, so you're the magnet winner. So congratulations. Thank you. Don't hang up. We'll hang on. I'll put you on hold. And Dave will get some details and send you the magnet, which you'll receive in due course. That's all I'll say about that. Barry from Darwin and Alex listening 200 miles out to sea. You haven't given me an answer. They have got a lot of right answers, actually. Jane from Homebush had Barry Gibb. Bronia from Adelaide had Barry Gibb. Chipper in King Island had Barry Gibb. Good on you. Bernie had Barry Gibb. Lynn, the Queenslander, had Barry Gibb as well. Nice work, everyone.
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0: Yes, issues of the day coming up. Well, there's plenty around. What's your favourite cold and flu remedy? And do you reckon it's something that's surefire and works? Maybe it's a special combination of honey and lemon. What do you reckon as the cold and flu season begins? The Therapeutic Goods Administration is apparently about to reclassify a common herbal ingredient. What's your favourite? And also, what do you reckon about the cancellation of the Inland Rail project? $45 billion to finish it. It's going to finish at Parkes. It should have gone on to Brisbane. It's not going to anymore. You suspect that it never will. Well, not at those kinds of costs anyway. Maybe I'm wrong about that. Anyway, some thoughts. 1-300-800-222. Here's Bruce.

0: brilliant disguise. Bruce Springsteen, magnificent. All right, 1-300-800-222 is the number. Issues of the day. Gee, there's a lot around, isn't there? We're still keeping an eye on what's going on, by the way, in Washington. The story continues to bubble that there's going to be a breakthrough in the Iran war. It looks as though there is an agreement is closer than it's been for a while in this dreadful conflict, which, as I say, doesn't seem to have achieved anything, it seems. But Iran may agree to, and the US may agree to, this one-page memo, apparently, that will essentially have Iran going back to the agreement which Donald Trump tore up when he came into office. But we shall see. But whatever stops it will be a wonderful and great thing, you would think. So we'll keep our eyes on that and fingers crossed that we make some progress on the whole thing. Alrighty, now, issues of the day.
1: Issue of the day.
0: What should happen with Inland Rail due to costs that suggested it could run to $45 billion or more? The federal government's axed plans to complete the Inland Rail project that would have provided upgrades to allow double stack freight capacity between Melbourne and Brisbane. It's now going to stop in parks in the mid or in western New South Wales. Will not go on to Brisbane. I don't know. Does it join the list of failed railway projects, along with high-speed rail and all sorts of other things in Australia, or do you think it was folly from the start? 1-300-800-222 is the number. Also, we're heading into cold and flu season. There's been a call for the Therapeutic Goods Administration to reclassify a common herbal ingredient found in a lot of cold and flu supplements due to the risk of anaphylaxis. I wonder what your favourite homemade cold remedy is. Does it work? 1-300-800-222 is the number. Grant from Waterloo. Hello, Grant, on the Inland Rail. G'day, Grant.
2: Yeah, g'day, mate. With the cold and flus, I've already fully vaccinated, so there's my answer
0: there
2: for that.
0: There you go.
2: It's not the homemade one. You're very short-sighted, I think, for the decision today. Let's just hope that they can at least keep and acquire all the land that they need and maybe go back to it. That's, you know, I think it's necessary. I think it's a good idea in comparison to, say, $368 billion that you're going to spend potentially on nuclear-powered subs.
0: Yeah.
2: Which, you know, supposedly defence, but they're really attack vessels. So, but whereas I can see the logic of why, you know, people out in the country are pretty upset about the decision that it ends at parks. It's a good way of linking even the, you know, the three sort of capital cities. You can at least the Melbourne to Brisbane, and then you can always run the offshoot down to Sydney. So, you know, that's where a lot of the population needs to get all their food and good, so I think it would be a good thing to do. So, yeah.
0: It's an extraordinary amount of money, isn't it? 40, if it is the case, $45 billion to complete the thing from parks to Brisbane. I think I understand it's the tunnels and the getting it into Brisbane that's the money, that it's costing the money. Even so, I don't know, is it? You reckon it's a national piece of infrastructure should have been built, Grant?
2: I think it should be. And I think, as I said, even if they can't afford it now, and yes, I understand some of the economics about the inflation and, you know, you don't want to overstimulate it and a bit of a line ball thing between the Reserve Bank and the Australian government, what they should be doing. But at least try to keep the land corridor, you know, required for that if they, you know, if they haven't got that already, so that maybe, you know, we can progress, keep it to parks and then maybe, you know, inland a little bit further up and build it stage by stage. Even that would be better than nothing.
0: Mm. Yes, by the sound of it, I don't know. You wonder whether it'll ever see the light of day again after today's announcement, don't you?
2: That's it. Yeah, no, it's a bit of a shame, but we'll let a few other people maybe contribute.
0: Okay.
2: But Phil, all the best.
0: Thanks, cheers. Grant. Good on you. Bye-bye. Gordon in Ballina. Hello, Gordon.
3: Ah, good on you, Phil. Well, and good to have you back, Phil. Hope you had a good holiday.
0: Thank you, Gordon. It's good to be back, yeah. I'll be here for a while now, I reckon.
3: Yeah, you're in for the duration.
0: In for the duration, that's right. I'm a lifer, Gordon. Yes, in for the long. You're on the top bunk, Gordon. I've already got the bottom, so don't even think about it.
3: Yeah, right. no good turn ever goes unpunished.
0: No.
3: But, you know, it's funny because I was listening to the news, as I do every day. I listen to the news, and, you know, until I get sick of hearing the same thing over and over.
0: And
3: everyone's saying, oh, it's a disappointment. They had the mayor of Toowoomba on, and I learned something, Phil. Toowoomba is the second largest city in Queensland.
0: Toowoomba?
3: I think.
0: I haven't had a look at that. Yeah, I
3: didn't know. I knew it was pretty well spread out, but I've never stayed there long enough to look around.
0: I don't know. I don't know how you'd measure that. I mean, would it be bigger than the Gold Coast? Couldn't be. I don't think so.
3: Oh, no.
0: Is Toowoomba bigger than Rocky? I don't know. But maybe. I don't know.
3: Probably not. Yeah. But, I think everyone's looking at this as the glass half empty. You know, they've made it. They're going to make it up to Parks. That's a pretty good achievement, I reckon.
0: Yeah. Okay. It's not really quite the point, though, is it? All right, Gordon, thank you. Wonder what others think. 1-300-800-222. John's in Brisbane. Hi, John.
1: Yeah, good evening, boys.
0: Hi.
1: Girls.
0: Hi.
1: Yeah, mate, my quick two bobs worth is, mate, we could have both. We could have the inland rail and the fast rail if we just tax the gas companies. Well,
0: they
1: should be taxed.
0: We've
1: got lots of money left over.
0: Yeah, I know. It's strange, isn't it? The government doesn't seem to want to go near this tax. Well, Anthony Albanese doesn't want to go near this tax on gas companies, even though it seems to be wildly popular.
1: Well, it just seems that both sides have actually colluded to just hit this on the head. Yeah. And it's only the independents want to raise it. I mean, it's a no-brainer without taking any side of politics, just looking at other nations around the world, using Norway, for example. And I know it's not always as simple as they make out, but this really does seem like a bit of a no-brainer. And, we are getting ripped off.
0: Yeah. Yep, fair enough. Okay, thanks, John.
1: Thanks, mate.
0: Done, mate. Bye-bye. 1-300-800-222. Yes, the AUKUS subs are projected to cost $300 billion, says Jesse. $50 billion for something more substantial is a way better option. Yeah, a lot of immigrants move to Toowoomba as it's classified as a rural city. And it's close for people to commit to Brisbane each day. Okay. Toowoomba's twice the size of Rocky. Okay. Thank you. Tim on the road. G'day, Tim.
4: Hey, mate, how are you?
0: Not bad.
4: That's all right. Yeah, my uncle, he was a train driver for many, many years. And about 25 years ago, they actually proposed to make a rail through to Brisbane, and the government rejected it back then. So I can't see where they're going to make it now.
0: Mm.
4: But the infrastructure back then wasn't as good as what it is even now. But yet they sure are. Queensland Rail said, look, we need one. And the government just goes, no, we're not putting one through here. And that was 25 years ago.
0: Yeah, I know. Someone's texting saying there was a rail corridor through Griffith. That never happened. These rail corridors get reserved, and then unless they're, you know, vigorously defended, they yield to developers. You know, that's the problem.
4: Not sure, but yeah.
0: Yeah, all right, Tim. Thank you, mate. Inland Rail, Ross from Sunnybank Hills. I'll get on to coughs and colds in a sec too. G'day, Ross.
5: G'day, Phil. Phil, I think perhaps the greatest problem confronting the inland rail is the final 30 kilometres through Brisbane. Politically, very unpalatable.
0: Yeah, that is the problem. What's the problem with it? I mean, that's, as I understand it, it's the last 30-odd k's into Brisbane. What's the problem with it?
5: Well, mate, the first problem is it has to cut through a cutting edge stretch, and that's 300 feet high.
0: Yeah.
5: So that would be a massive incision through, you know, through electorates there that are belong to Jim Chalmers for a start, and some state government ones that are, you know, a real problem.
0: What you're saying, you're saying it's through a well-heeled area or something, Ross, are you?
5: Well, it's not well-heeled, but it's well-protected. It's an environmental corridor too. Uh-huh. So that's the biggest problem confronted at that particular point. But then it's got to wind its way through the port through another 25 kilometres that are, you know, very sensitive electrics. So that's the problem, as I see
0: it. Is there a corridor? Point. Sorry to interrupt, Ross, but is there a corridor already for it or not? There is.
5: No politician wants to talk about a specific corridor, Phil, so we don't know. No one will know. You know, it could be there, it could be here. That's the way corridors are drawn because they don't want to upset the potential vote. But then it's got to cut, then before that, it's got to cut through the range near Toowoomba, which is about a third the size of the coast, in fact, in terms of population, 300,000 as opposed to 900,000. So there's lots of political problems there and environmental ones where there's tunnels required, et cetera. So, you know, until politicians want to finally determine the alignment and contend with the politics there, I don't think it would ever occur, Phil. Sadly.
0: Yeah, I know. So it's a dead duck, in other words, yeah.
5: Through Brisbane, I think, going further north through Gladstone might be different. Then it doesn't have to cut through the range, doesn't have to come into Brisbane. But that's a whole lot longer and a whole lot more cost. Would it be worthwhile at that point? I'm not sure.
0: Yeah, interesting. Thank you, Ross. Appreciate that. Thank you. Bye-bye. 1-300-800-222 is the number. Yes, dispute about Toowoomba. Some people are suggesting that Toowoomba's the largest inland town in Australia. I don't think that's right, is it? Canberra would surely be the largest inland city in Australia. Toowoomba might be second. Jim in Townsville says Toowoomba is the second largest behind Canberra. Daryl says Toowoomba is the fourth largest city in Queensland after Brisbane, Gold Coast and Sunshine Coast. Yes, thank you. Toowoomba is twice the size of Brocky. Okay. Inland Rail, Rod on the road. G'day, Rod.
6: Oh, g'day, Phil. How you doing?
0: Yeah, pretty good, mate. What's up?
6: When I heard about it, when I first talked about it, I said, well, it'll never happen. And people said to me, why? I said, well, the mathematics doesn't stack up for a start.
0: People said,
6: but it's going to take X number of trucks. I said, it's not going to take X number of trucks off the road at all. And they said, why? I said, well, for a start, you're going to have to build a huge freight yard at Parkes

0: containers unpacked, all that sort of stuff. I said, you're going to have to do that basically at every satellite city all the way through New South Wales, all the way to get to the border. I said, and until you get to the Queensland border, I said, if they're planning on going any further than Toowoomba with it, and I said, this is not going to fly. I said, because there's too much politics involved from the range to the Brisbane River.
1: Yeah.
0: I said, so it's not going to happen. I said, as for all the advocates saying, oh, it's going to take tens of thousands. I said, well, there's 2,000 truck movements a night through the safety camps on the Newell Highway. And he said, yeah. And I said, right, the train can only replace 150 trucks. I said, but the train replaces 150 semi-trailers. They even double stack every carriage, that would only be 300 semi-trailers. 2,000 B-doubles is the equivalent of 3,000 semi-trailers. So you would need 10 trains a night to move the same amount of freight as the trucks move.
1: Mm.
0: That's why the mathematics doesn't stack up.
1: Mm-hmm.
0: Also, it's good. The $45 billion they're saying to complete it, I think if you put in one in front of the 45, you might be closer to the actual target. Like I said, you're going to have to build all these railheads where you're going to have to be able to stop the train so that you can get freight off the damn things.
1: Yeah.
0: And then you're still going to need trucks to pick those containers up, to take them to warehouses to unload them. People don't understand that part. You put two containers on a train, you took a truck out of the system, but the truck can deliver door to door. The train doesn't.
1: Yes, no, that's the thing. That's right. I mean, whatever the train stops, you're going to have extensive trucks systems to take the containers off the train. That's true. Yeah.
0: Yep. Also, before I go,
1: yeah,
0: Hanoi Jane was indeed married to Ted Turner.
1: Yeah.
0: And Ted Turner made an absolute...
1: Hanoi Jane, yes. Jane Fonda Hanoi, we're talking about. Yeah, go on.
0: Well, that's what her nickname was.
1: Yeah, I know. Yeah.
0: Hanoi Jane.
1: I know, yeah.
0: And Ted Turner made an absolute fortune out of the Atlanta Olympics, because all the athletics events were held in a little building called Fulton County Stadium, the home of the Atlanta Braves, which Ted Turner just had.
1: Oh, is that right? That's a fun fact, Rod.
0: Yeah, and the Atlanta Braves won the World Series in 1995, and then the following year, the Atlanta Braves, the Fulton County Stadium was where the Olympics athletics events were held.
1: Yeah.
0: Of course, because Coca-Cola were the major sponsor.

0: Turner TV. That's the Turner from that little...
1: Yeah, well, he certainly turned CNN into one of the world's great media brands. That's right.
0: Oh, yes.
1: Yeah.
0: And lastly, before I go, Massachusetts, Robin Gibb does the lead vocals on that, not Barry.
1: Yeah.
0: Yeah, the question was about Barry. I know.
1: We were just trying to poke the bear with the lights. Yes. That's all, Rod.
0: Yes, and the lights definitely go down.
1: They go down in Massachusetts. Don't go out. See you, Rod. See you, mate.
0: Bye. Have a good night. Bye-bye.
1: You too. 1-300-800-222 is the number. Annie says, as a Lithgow resident, I hope they're putting the money aside to fix the Great Western Highway from Sydney to the central western New South Wales. Not one official has suggested taking some of the pressure off that road by putting some of the freight back onto rail. Yeah, did I read the other day there was some good news about that? Because that's an absolute flat disaster for the central west of New South Wales, that fault in the Great Western Highway. But I understood, I read the other day that they've got a fix for it, which won't involve shutting it for a year. Paul's on the road. They're just finishing up the last couple of designs, apparently, and it's going to be a relatively rapid fix. Paul, hello.
2: Hi, Phil. How are you, mate?
1: Pretty good, mate.
2: Good, yeah. Rod's right with the rail. It's always going to be battle. Just on the gas tax and that.
1: Yeah.
2: The only true bipartisanship we really see in politics is the protection of corporate profits. The only time they agree on anything is making sure that they protect the corporate profits and make the taxpayer pay more.
1: There'd be a lot of people who would agree with you, Paul. Yes.
2: Yeah. And if they don't hurry up and tax that gas, by the time the PRRT comes in, mate, gas is just about going to be finished because everybody's electrifying, especially after this crisis.
1: What did they say? Yeah. Before the gas, the fuel crisis, they were registering 29 EVs a day. They're currently registering the rate of 500 EVs a day.
2: Yeah, and that's not just in Australia. It'll be going more berserk in other parts of the world.
1: Yeah.
2: And, if we don't hurry up and get some money out of this gas, it'll be worth nothing, like the coal.
1: Fair enough, Paul. Fair enough. Yes, a lot of people would agree with you about that too, and are disappointed in the government for not going there. They're clearly not going to go there in this budget. As to where else they go, of course, we shall wait and see. Next Tuesday night, of course, the next federal budget is out. We'll have our usual panel, by the way, on Tuesday night, which will go through the federal budget. Jane from Mount Gambier has got a cough and cold remedy for you. Hi, Jane.
3: Hello again, Phil.
1: Hi.
3: I really enjoyed the quiz tonight too, by the way.
1: It was fun, wasn't it? Yeah.
3: Yeah, it was great. My mum gave me this remedy and people may scoff, but it actually works. What you do is you wash your hair and towel it dry or towel it damp.
1: I'm liking this already. I love remedies that have got nothing to do with the problem, but go on, yes.
3: Then you take a pinch of salt, put it on your tongue and swallow it while your hair's still damp and within 24 hours your cold symptoms will go. Now, it sounds crazy.
1: Hang on, Jane. This is about as nutty as it gets. Hang on, you're washing your hair.
3: You wash your hair.
1: Yeah.
3: And just towel it so that it's still damp.
1: Yeah.
3: While it's still damp, put a pinch of salt on your tongue and swallow it. And within 24 hours, your symptoms will go.
1: Hang on, what about the hair?
3: Well, that just dries off.
1: Oh, okay.
3: But you've still got to be damp when you have the salt.
1: Oh, dear. Love it, Jane. Love it, love it. Okay, thank you. Bye-bye. I'm not offended by the nickname Hanoi Jane, no. Someone says, if you're happy to use Orange Man, then Hanoi Jane has to pass muster. Thank you, David. No, I'm not offended by it at all. 1-300, someone says it shows how petty you are. Oh, yeah, really? No, I'm not offended by the nickname at all. David from Kilsyth, coughs and colds. G'day, David.

0: G'day, morning.
1: Morning.
0: The late Dr. Byron Stanton used to come and visit the Victorian Pharmacy College and lecture.
1: Oh, yeah.
0: And he said that if you had a cold and you medicated it, it would last 2 weeks. If you did nothing, it took a fortnight.
1: That's the See, that's the problem with cough and cold remedies to me, is that I think that's exactly right. If you medicate them, they last 2 weeks, and if you don't do anything, they last 2 weeks. Exactly, exactly.
0: Fortnight,
1: No, that's very nice, David. Thank you. That's my feeling about it. I mean, over the years, I've glugged down everything, honey and lemons, and chewed on garlic. Gee, that makes you popular. I can tell you that. 1-300-800-222. Robin says drink a lot of water. Yeah, and I think drinking water helps, for sure. Bob from Greenacre on Inland Rail. G'day, Bobby. Hi, Bob. Oh, there you go. Hi, Bob.
2: Hi. Before I worked on the waterfront, I worked in the inland container industry.
1: Oh, yeah.
2: We had a lot of, in Sydney, there was half a dozen depots that would unload containers, and it would decentralise a lot of things. But as time went by, the government sold up a lot of its railway lines. They were industrial railway lines. They're still around now, but they're not really used. What happened, Lindsay Fox became a good friend of a party, and he got double bogies put in the city. These days I'm quite sceptical about. I like truck drivers. They're good blokes.
1: They are.
2: I don't like those double bogies riding alongside of me in a three-lane highway.
1: The B-doubles?
2: Yeah. It feels really dangerous, I can tell you.
1: What do you mean if you're overtaking one or they're overtaking you, you mean?
2: They're overtaking you. You're in the city, in Sydney, in suburbia, and they're on some of the bigger roads, and
1: it can be a bit intimidating. I agree.
2: You could only drive one 20-foot container. Now there's a 40-foot container and a 20-foot container on the one truck, and they're quite big. I live now. I've moved, and I live at North Strathfield, and it's one of the main train lines up. Heading north from Sydney, and I don't mind it at all, but in the mornings about 3 or 4 a.m. you get industrial trucks with industrial trains, you know, they're quite noisy when they come. They're a different thing. That's what you've got to put up with the modern world, though. You've got to allow for people to get their produce to market and whatnot.
1: Yeah.
2: And you've got to put up with a bit of noise and a bit of discomfort. But that was one thing Lindsay Fox was able to get laws changed. You know, you see all of his trucks, you're following another fox.
1: Yeah, that's right.
2: That was their sign.
1: Yeah. Yep, all right. Okay, Bob, thank you. Good to have your observations too. Inland Rail, Debbie's in Brisbane. Where it was supposed to go, but it's now not going to go and may never go there, I suppose. Hi, Debbie.
3: Hello, Phil. Phil, you had a caller on earlier, Ross, and he was right on the money when he was speaking about some of the areas that it comes through here in Brisbane.
1: Yeah.
3: Yes, they're sensitive urban areas, and it's sort of the not in my backyard syndrome.
1: Yeah.
3: But I think a lot of these projects, whether it's the Inland Rail or other things, announced around election time, often with big fanfare, there's not a lot of thought put into them, often not a scrutinised business case, and it's for vote buying. And I don't know whether Inland Rail was that situation, but we do infrastructure rather poorly in this country because it is often on the back of an election or leading up to an election, and that's a terrible way to develop your infrastructure.
1: Yeah, it is. I'm trying to think of a good piece of infrastructure that's been delivered that wasn't, that didn't run into all sorts of prickles. Maybe the Harbour Bridge was okay.
3: I was wondering, did they have, was it political mileage they were trying to gain back then? Maybe they weren't, I don't know.
1: Yeah, no, maybe not. Or the Westgate, Westgate Bridge in, like I know that was associated with a disaster with the collapse, but that's a pretty important piece of infrastructure in Melbourne. Mind you, if you think about Melbourne at the moment, that suburban rail loop's got all sorts of dramas associated with it, hasn't it? Yeah.
3: It has. I think sort of as in some ways, the more sophisticated we've got, the more dramas we create, especially around environment too. There's so many things that they come across. But look, the Inland Rail, if we could have done it or do it in the future, it obviously would be very advantageous, but it's a lot of money. And I guess when governments are tight on money, now you've had a number of callers also mention about the gas royalties. Look, this is just my thoughts. Had the Middle Eastern war not happened, then they may have done it. But I think because of these deals they're doing with the likes of Japan, South Korea, Malaysia, in exchange for us getting oil, we've obviously guaranteed supply of gas. And I think this came through there's some commentary around when the Japanese Prime Minister was here, that assurance that gas prices wouldn't go up. Now, as I said, I think maybe they're just holding steady because of this period in time, but it could be at another point where they do actually go after it, because it would seem fairly popular among most of the Australian populace from what I've heard.
1: Exactly right. Thanks, Debbie. Good on you. Yes, doesn't. That's right. I think the consensus was that most of the $45 billion that was associated with the last 30-odd Ks into Brisbane. 1-300-800-222. Linda's in Brisbane. Hello, Linda. Was it going through your area?
4: Yeah. I live near the access, the M1.
1: Oh, yeah.
4: And I always thought the railway line was coming behind me.
1: Yeah.
4: And actually it was programmed or debated right since 1914 that there was going to be the railway line, inland railway line, and they never did it. And also the gauge is different in Queensland. The railway gauge is different compared to New South Wales.
1: So that's
4: probably complicated too.
1: Yeah.
4: And but they plan everything and they never carry it out. By that time, the materials got more expensive. And then the population's grown, and either the houses are in the way if they've got to build the roads or anything like that. So they've got a few ideas around Brisbane, but the trouble is it goes around through the suburbs, and the ones that go through now, they're not even covered up. And so they get all that dust and whatever it is. So that's the problem as well.
1: Having a double stacked freight line through your suburb is, I'm sure, not exactly
4: right.
1: And
4: far as what they've done, the best thing is the Gateway Bridge. And so they've got two Gateway Bridges now, because one's one way and one's the other way. But so I didn't get the railway line, I got the M1.
1: All right, Linda. Thank you, mate.
4: All right.
1: See
4: thank
1: ya.
4: You.
1: Bye. Thanks for the call. Yes, Dale from Queensland too. G'day, Dale.
5: Hello, Phil. I think Tim Fisher would roll over in his grave if this was going on.
1: He would.
5: The point that they're missing is the fact that we're not going to have passenger trains at all on the line. I don't understand that.
1: It was just a freight line. That's it.
5: It's just a freight line. Yeah. What's wrong with what they've done in Europe? Have just fast trains and have passenger trains as well, because they can go off to the goods can go into sidings. I don't get it at all.
1: Yeah. No. I don't think this project was ever envisaged.
5: Why can't we get passenger trains running as we used to into Brisbane? From Sydney.
1: Yeah. Dale, same question could be asked about a whole range of other areas in Australia where rail has just either withered on the vine, just been allowed and neglected and allowed to fall apart, or just been abandoned. And, you know, are we a better country for it? I don't think anyone's going to say yes, are they?
5: Yes, it's sad. All right.
1: Bye-bye. Thanks, Dale. Bye-bye. Yes, no. It's as to fast rail, I know they've announced some of these plans for it, but, you know, is that going to be happening? You'd sincerely doubt it, wouldn't you, based on the way we're going? That wet hair and wet salt cold remedy reminds me of the Beverly Hillbillies. Granny had a cure for the cold. After taking the remedy, you wait for a week to 10 days and your cold goes. That's right. That's right. Anything I've ever done with colds, mind you, it does have some, doesn't seem to make any difference. Mind you, I'll tell you what, it does make a psychological difference though, because if you take something and you think, this is definitely going to help me, you know what? It does, actually. It does help you because you're thinking, you know, all right, fair enough. We've got time for one last call. G'day, Al.
6: G'day. How you going?
1: Yeah, good, Al. Yeah, what's up? Oh, you want to talk about the gas tax? Yeah, go on.
6: Yeah, it was just an article prior to the war and the drama in the world at the moment. But

0: Start again. We missed that bit, Al.
1: Oh, the article, the last part of the article I was reading.
0: Yeah, you just read the snippet for me again.
1: Yeah, all right. So it says Qatar's largest export by far is LNG, the same volume as Australia. Yet Qatar generates enough wealth from this trade that residents pay zero income tax, zero property tax, zero corporate income tax, have free health care, free education, have subsidised housing and plentiful access to cheap electricity and petrol. Like, you know, that's before their infrastructure got hit with the bombs and stuff, whatever.
0: I agree. That's a fair observation, Al. I mean, a lot of other people have made it as well. Yeah,
1: like, it's incredible to think that, you know, the problems with the gas on the East Coast, especially because they didn't keep any for domestic supply, and then not to tax it on top of that. And, you know, I worked in the oil and gas industry in Moomba, and then over in Western Australia on the northwest shelf there. And the Western Australian government, they do have a percentage on, don't quote me, I think it's like 10 or 15% for domestic use, you know, but obviously there's no pipeline between the West and the East.
0: The WA government, very wisely, it was Alan Carpenter, I think, the West Australian Premier, who insisted on a gas reservation policy for Western Australian consumers and business.
1: As isolated as they are, they've got their... they've got everything together over there. It's a bit like Tasmania. A lot of people say whatever about Tasmania, but when you got that isolated situation, they're actually very well organised and self-sufficient. And, you know, that's why you never hear anything about Western Australia. And, you know, no dramas because not saying there's none, but
0: Yeah.
1: It's a well-run.
0: Well, you're in Coolangatta, Al. You've got the Olympic Games coming. Come on, you'll be fine.
1: No. I'm travelling. I just happened to be in Coolangatta.
0: Oh, okay.
1: River Murray in South Australia.
0: Oh, okay.
1: I just thought I'd say that about the gas, especially. Yeah. It could create so much more wealth and, you know, for infrastructure, probably all of it, everyone knows. Like, that's why the people are speaking, that's why they're voting the way they are.
0: On you, Al. I think a lot of people agree with you, mate. Thank you.
1: Yeah, no worries. Thank
0: Good
1: you.
0: On you. Enjoy the rest of the trip, however long it is.
2: This is Nightlife
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0: Hey, that's about it. Time's got away from us, hasn't it? That's about it for me for tonight. We've got tomorrow night, by the way, Dave's Disc is back on. And also we've got an edition of Toby with Motor Talk in the first hour as well. Chris from Mapleton's given me a cold remedy that can't go to air, but still... Francis Leach is going to give you cold remedies and plenty more besides. Hi, Francis. G'day, Francis.
4: How are you, Phil?
0: Yeah, good.
4: You'll have to share that remedy with me later. I think I'll need one over the next couple of months, I think.
0: You read the text line. You'll see it, I think.
4: I'll have a check. Have a sneaky look. Hey, coming up on the program, Eliza Jansen is a film critic and host of the podcast Midnight Screening. Mm-hmm. And because The Devil Wears Prada is absolutely ripping it up in terms of box office at the moment, we're going to talk about the best sequels. Is this one? Is this one that's actually outdone the original? So we'll do a bit of that. We're also catching up with a friend of mine overseas who's been following the story of the ship that the HMV Vinius, which is off the coast of Cape Verde, and the people actually trapped on the boat and how they're coping with the circumstances with the hantavirus. So we'll do that in the next couple of hours as well.
0: Okay. Fantastic stuff. Francis Leach, terrific company through the night. Oh, we'll talk tomorrow.
5: Teaching myself to let things go has proved to be calming generally in my life.
2: Making every day better.
6: It starts the day off on a good note. Have a good bloody sense of humour.
2: ABC Gold Coast. ABC News with David Rollins. The Syrian government has told the ABC that the Australian government was the deciding factor in the departure of an ISIS-linked cohort of Australians. John O'Wakeley has more on this story.
3: The group of four women and nine children who have links to Islamic State are expected to arrive in Australia on Thursday night. The ABC has revealed the group left Syria's Al-Roj refugee

0: camp in late April, but was stuck in limbo in the capital, Damascus. Now, a Syrian official has told the ABC the Australian government was responsible for the nearly two-week delay of the group leaving Damascus for Australia, communicating to Syria that they needed to put procedures in place to receive the women. The AFP has warned some of the women will be arrested after they return to the country.
1: US President Donald Trump says the war in Iran will be over and the Strait of Hormuz open once again, should Iran accept its latest offer of peace. The BBC's Bernard de Busman has more from Washington.
2: What we may see is kind of more an agreement to talk and an agreement about what exactly they're discussing. The actual mechanics of an agreement between Iran and the United States, for example, about the nuclear issue, that's something very technical that could take quite a long time to come to some sort of deal. Whereas reopening at least safe passage through the Strait of Hormuz is something that the U.S. and Iran could, in theory, agree on in a relatively short amount of time.
1: Iran is reportedly reviewing the latest terms and will respond through Pakistani mediators. Energy and aviation groups are split over the Federal Labor Party's $10 billion fuel security package as the government moves to strengthen Australia's emergency reserves. Kaveh Akbari has more on this story.
3: The federal government will use next week's budget to lift minimum fuel stock holding obligations by another 10 days to 50 days worth. The package includes $3.7 billion for a government-owned reserve holding diesel and aviation fuel and $7.5 billion in support for fuel companies to buy and store more stock. Energy Minister Chris Bowen says it marks a major shift in Australia's approach to fuel security. The Australian Airport Association has welcomed the plan, saying stronger jet fuel stocks will help manage future supply disruptions, while the Climate Council has criticised it, saying it is still a short-term petrol supply plan, not a genuine energy security strategy.
1: An Israeli court has extended the detention of two activists arrested aboard a Gaza-bound flotilla by another 6 days. The flotilla, carrying dozens of activists, was intercepted by Israeli forces in international waters near Greece. The lawyer for Spanish national Saif Abu Kashek and Brazilian Thiago Avila says the pair have endured psychological torture in prison, which Israel denies. Spokesperson for the UN High Commissioner for Human Rights, Thamin Al-Katin, says they should be released.
4: Israel must immediately and unconditionally release Global Samud Flotilla members Saif Abu Kashek and Thiago de Avila, who were detained in international waters and brought to Israel, where they continue to be held without charge.
1: The New South Wales government is moving to fast-track modular and prefabricated housing in a bid to boost supply and cut construction times. The Minns government says new building laws will make it easier to approve homes built off-site and assembled on location. It says modern construction methods can deliver homes up to 50% faster and 20% cheaper. Building Minister Analek Chandratathong says the legislation will drive innovation, helping New South Wales to deliver high-quality homes faster and at lower cost.
5: It's essentially off-site production of prefabricated modular homes. What this legislation will do will actually really drive the take-up of innovation and to ensure that we continue to build high-quality homes using new technology faster and cheaper, because modern methods of construction is actually 50% quicker and 20% cheaper.
1: The mother of a Queensland toddler who is in an induced coma after inhaling metallic cake decorating dust is calling for similar products to be pulled from sale. Gold Coast baker Katie Robinson says her 14-month-old son Dustin inhaled the non-edible powder after opening a container in her studio. He was taken to Queensland Children's Hospital, where doctors flushed out his lungs. Australian Medical Association Queensland President Nick Yim says fine particles and chemical irritants can cause serious breathing problems in toddlers.
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9: And a very good morning to you all. How are you? It's Thursday morning. Glad you could share some time with me this morning. It's 6 minutes past two, 24 to two in South Australia and the Northern Territory, and six past midnight in Western Australia. Francis Leach sitting in for Trev, who's having a well-earned break. I'll be with you for the next couple of weeks. Plenty coming up on the program, including our quiz, the four quiz, which has been going gangbusters. It's good fun. What we have, and we'll do it right now. What the hell? Let's jump straight into it. 1-300-800-222 is the number to play. 1-300-800-222, or you can SMS your answers. We love those as well on 0437-774-774. So we have four topics, four categories, three questions in each, 12 questions in total. I try to mix them up every day, the categories. We'll go back to a few every now and then. And once you answer one question, you have to move to the next category. And if you answer three questions in succession, you go into the win bin and we'll pick out a winner at the end of the quiz. But we love to play with you. 0437-774-774 with the SMS or 1-300-800-222. I'll let you know the categories. Should I do that now? No, I'll let you know in a sec. I love the suspense. Give us a call. Play the four quiz. 1-300-800-222 is the number to call. Hunters and Collectors here. And Blind Eye.

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0: And we're playing the four quiz. Four categories, three questions in each. And let's see how you go answering some of those. Give us a call on 1-300-800-222. Plenty of calls lining up to start. And I think we're going to speak to Grant in Waterloo in Sydney first up here this morning. G'day, Grant. How are you today?
2: Not too bad, Francis. And yourself?
0: Yeah, I'm well. Just wondering what you're doing with your Thursday morning. To be spending it with me here on ABC Radio Overnights.
2: Absolutely, that's it. Well, what better way could you do it?
0: Good man. I love your attitude to things. All right, so we've got four categories. I'm going to run through them for you now. So we've got novelty songs, those big hits that sort of earworms you can't get rid of. The Oscars, of course. The Oscars, that little gold trophy that everyone wants to win. The year 1996. And the Animal Kingdom. So you can choose. You're first up, so you've got pole position. So you can choose your category. Where do you want to go first?
2: I'm going to go Animal Kingdom.
0: The Animal Kingdom. All right. Let's see what we can do with the very first question of the quiz. Now, okay, here it is. Which animal has the longest migration of any mammal on Earth?
2: Maybe the humpback whale.
0: That is correct. It is the humpback whale, which is, I don't know if you've ever been whale watching, if you've had the opportunity to go and see a whale do its thing as it migrates across the Australian shoreline, up and down the East Coast a lot of the time, and Western Australia as well. In the Great Australian Bight, there's some extraordinarily good whale watching to be done there.
2: Yep. No, probably the best one, but I was only over there once, was down to the Montebello Islands, which is off Dampier, off the Western Australian coast, and saw a humpback or something breach in the when I was out doing a fishing trip, also visiting where they did the nuclear testing back in the 50s sort of thing. So it was a thing, and also done it off the coast of down in Sydney. So we spent a day doing a part of the survey when you do a bit of whale watching and you do the counting of all the whales and everything. So, yeah, it was interesting.
0: Oh, fantastic. Yeah, well, there you go. You had that one covered straight up for question number one. So you've got to choose a different category now for question number two. The year 1996 or the Oscars or novelty songs. Where do you want to go?
2: Let's go novelty songs for a bit of fun.
0: Okay. You've got to be able to tell me, have a listen to this. Mm-hmm. Have a listen to this next track. Name this 1992 hit song, and you've got to tell me about the one-hit wonder band that sang it. Here we go. Have a listen.

0: Who's that, Grant?
1: Is it something like Fred Says or something like that?
0: You've got some of the words there, just not in the right sequence. And there's another. You're in the ballpark, but do you want to just sort of reach into the back of the mind and see if you can pull out the name of that song and the artist?
1: Right Said Fred.
0: Yes.
1: Okay. Is that it?
0: No, that's the name of the band. What's the song?
1: Oh, I'm sorry. I thought you were naming the band. I'm Too Sexy for My Shirt.
0: Yeah, I'm Too Sexy. It is. Well done. Too Sexy That It Hurts.
1: I'm ashamed to know that, but anyway, it's one of those things you got to do.
0: The only reason why I chose that for the quiz is because I wanted you to be able to say that on the radio.
1: Yeah, thanks for that, Francis. My middle name's Francis, so thanks, mate. I much appreciate it. So there you go.
0: Two from two for you to start the quiz today, which is great. Where do you want to go? So you've got the Animal Kingdom done, novelty songs. You can choose 1996 or a question about the Oscars.
1: Let's go. So you're going to do the films later, so let's go into the Oscars.
0: Okay, let's go into the Oscars. Here's a question for you from the Oscars. Which actor won an Oscar in 2018 for his portrayal of Winston Churchill in that magnificent film Darkest Hour? Have you seen it?
1: I haven't seen it. At the back of my mind, I think I know he's a very good actor. I'm just trying to think what his name is.
0: I need an answer.
1: Yeah.
0: Pressure's on.
1: I'm going to throw out Gary Oldman.
0: It is Gary Oldman. Well done.
2: Your Majesty,
3: it is my duty to invite you to take up the position of Prime Minister of this United Kingdom.
2: I speak to you for the first time as Prime Minister.
4: How long have they got if we don't rescue them?
2: Maybe 2 days. We would need a miracle to get our men out.
5: You have the full weight of the world on your shoulders.
6: We're facing certain defeat on land, the annihilation of our army, and imminent invasion. We must negotiate peace talks.
7: When will the lesson be learned? You cannot reason with a tiger! When your head is in its mouth!
2: Nonsense. The only slippery slope.
7: Would you stop interrupting me while I am interrupting you?
0: Gary Oldman in

0: calling, and you go into the Wimbin. So stay listening, and we'll see if you
1: just quickly on that one though, Francis. Just because it's coming out now with the Iron Maiden, Burning Ambition, one of their better songs, Aces High, when it's got Winston Churchill at the start of it with his fight them on the beaches scenario.
0: Grant, solos. You're talking my language.
1: Yeah, I knew that, mate. No, I used to be a bit of a Triple J listener and then followed you over to the sports, and good to see you back on there, mate.
0: Are you going to go see Iron Maiden when they return this year?
1: Yeah, I've got to try and save up the money, but yes, I can give you the tour date. So, yes, I am planning it and thinking very much that I wouldn't mind seeing them again. So, and with Megadeth.
0: Yeah,
1: as well,
0: though now we're talking. We could do this all night, but I can tell you that one of the great experiences of my recent life was when they were in town a couple of years ago. We saw the show. Yeah. Steve Harris, the legendary Steve Harris, the bass player with Iron Maiden, often comes when he comes to town and wherever he goes and looks for a game of football, game of soccer.
1: Yes.
0: And he knew a couple of guys in our team, and he came and played with me in the Bo Morris over 55s in a 2-1 win against Sandringham.
1: Yep, excellent. Yeah, no, he's a big fan sort of thing. So I think he trolled out for them or something.
0: He did, yeah.
1: He came close, but not quite good enough.
0: Well, it worked out well for him. Good on you, Grant. Thanks for calling.
1: All right, cheers, mate.
0: Thanks for calling through. Let's speak to George in Lakemba now on the 4 quiz. How are you, George?
2: Oh, okay. I just had a late-night Korean noodle soup in one of my favourite inner-city Korean restaurants in Sydney, so I'm feeling kind of warm glow inside.
0: A succulent Korean meal.
2: Yes, that's right.
0: Excellent. Okay, we've got 4 topics, and you can choose from the Oscars, 1996, the year, 1996, something from that year, the Animal Kingdom, or novelty songs.
2: Right. Did I answer that last question? I didn't quite hear. So.
0: Yes, Gary Oldman was the answer to the question about the Darkest Hour.
2: I get it, yes.
0: Yep.
2: Yes, he's very good in that. Actually, by the way, it's quite interesting because I know you're a bit of a film buff. Just around about the same time, a bit before that, another great actor, Brian Cox, was in a locally made film about Churchill as well. That's another one that, if you're a Churchill fan, definitely worth looking up. Brian Cox is
0: great actor. Absolutely. Okay, which category do we want?
2: What have you got?
0: The Oscars, The Animal Kingdom, 1996, the year, or novelty songs?
2: Oh, let's go with Oscars first.
0: Okay, going to go with Oscars first. Here's a question for you. Which actor won an Oscar for crawling inside a dead horse in the film The Revenant? There's that scene where he crawls inside a dead horse.
2: I haven't actually caught up with that film yet, which I really want to, but I know it's the great Lorenzo DiCaprio, so to speak.
0: It is him indeed. It's an extraordinary film. And, it's his peak performance from Leonardo DiCaprio. Well done. So you're one down. You've got to move to a different category now. Novelty songs, 1996, or The Animal Kingdom.
2: Yeah, well, I suppose it's got to be novelty songs.
0: Okay, novelty songs it is. You've got to be able to tell me which novelty song, which the name of the artist, and also the song that, actually, I'll frame it this way. What is the name of the band in the mid-90s that had a hit with the song Barbie Girl?
2: Oh.
0: It was one of those earworms that once you heard
2: the thought of that song makes me feel like I'm riching up my Korean noodle soup.
0: I think that's why it exists.
2: Yes. Well, I actually use that as a recommendation. There was I think Suzanne Hill used to use this. When she couldn't get any callers in, she would threaten to play popcorn, and she'd also then get recommendations from other people about what songs would drive people so spare that they would be forced to ring up, and that was my recommendation. And it's Aqua, the great Swedish word Aqua.
0: It is Aqua, Barbie Girl, one of those songs that you never really want to hear ever again, but was a huge hit for them in about 1990. Okay, we've got to move on now to either the Animal Kingdom or to the year 1996, George.
2: Ooh, okay. Let's go 1996.
0: Okay, 1996 it is. Which Australian swimmer became a teenage sensation at the Atlanta Olympic Games in 1996, earning the nickname Madam Butterfly?
2: Oh, the great Susie O'Neill.
0: It was the great Susie O'Neill.
2: She's like passport away.
0: Yeah,
2: well, what did that right.
3: It's O'Neill in front. She's starting to move away. She's out by half a body length. Liu and Eight the Danger. Smith is there as well. They're both plugging on. Petria just dropping off the pace. It's O'Neill in front. She's going to win.

0: for Australia. She's out by a body length. Susie O'Neill, the heart of a lion in the heart of Dixie. Look at this. She's pulling away. What a terrific swim. Finally, goal to Australia.
1: Oh, the great Dennis Cometti with one of his all-time great lines there, George. The heart of gold in the heart of Dixie for Susie O'Neill. And, of course, Dennis was farewelled in West Australia in Perth this week.
2: Yes. Yeah. Yes, one champion commenting on another.
1: Indeed. Yes. Good on you, mate. We'll put you in the win bin and we'll draw a name out in a little while.
2: You're back on the radio, Francis, too.
1: Thanks, mate. I really enjoy being here, too. Okay, we're playing the four quiz.

0: 1300 800 222, or you can SMS through your answers if you want. 0437 774 774. Sean picked Aqua straight away. Well done, Sean. And also, I think we had Brownie in Adelaide as well, who got it right. Brownie in Darwin likes Barbie Girl as well. Listen to all these people who would never ever admit publicly to have bought the cast single or the CD single of Aqua's Barbie Girl, but they all know it and they're all outing themselves on the program this morning. Give us a call, 1300 800 222 to play the four quiz.
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out of the UK corner shop and the brimful of Asher on ABC Radio overnights. 1300 800 222 is the number to play the four quiz. I've already had two callers who've managed to peel off their three consecutive answers. You could be the next. You can also SMS 0437 774 774. Andrew's texted through. I love the bar.

0: song. Better than some of the stuff you play, Francis. Okay. Hey, everybody's got their thing, Andrew. All power to you. Let's go to Bob in Greenacre, who's our next contestant in the Four Quiz. Hello, Bob. How are you?
1: Good, thanks, mate. No pressure.
0: No pressure? No. Step up to the plate and have a swing. That's the whole point of this.
1: Yes.
0: What are you doing this morning?
1: Oh, just taking it easy, Francis. I've worked shift work all my life, and I've got a funny sleeping pattern.
0: Ah, yes.
1: Enjoy the shows. They're nice.
0: Oh, excellent. Well, I'm glad you're with us this morning. So you've got four categories still available to you: the Animal Kingdom, novelty songs, the Oscars. There's still a question in there on the Oscars, and there's a couple of questions relating to the year 1996, if you want to go there.
1: I think I'll go the animal question,
0: okay,
1: please.
0: We can do that for you for sure. Okay, this is one for you. Now, think about this. You're on safari, and you've been told you have to be careful. There is one animal that kills more humans on the African continent than lions do, despite their seemingly innocuous appearance. What animal is that?
1: Hippopotamus.
0: It is the hippopotamus. That's right. They look sort of like lugubrious and sort of very, very gentle, but yes, they do. People stumbling into the water often find themselves in the territory of a hippopotamus and find themselves not coming back out. Well done. That's the first question. We've now done all of the animal. Now, we've got one more Animal Kingdom question there. Where do you want to go next, Bob, with your four quiz question? 1996, the Oscars or a novelty song?
1: It'll have to be 1996, I think.
0: Okay, 1996. Here it is for you. You've got to be able to tell me, have a listen to this. This is a snippet from the biggest film, or one of the biggest films of 1996.
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0: Bit of Iggy Pop in there as a soundtrack to it as well. 1996 was the year of that film. Can you tell me the name of the movie?
1: Okay, for some reason, Lock, Stock and...
0: Two Smoking Barrels? No, it isn't that, but it is the same sort of genre of film in a way. But thank you, Bob. Enjoy the rest of your morning. Thanks for calling through. Hello, Kylie. How are you this morning? Good morning, Kylie.
3: Oh, hello.
0: Are you ready to play the four quiz?
3: Yes.
0: Do you know what film that grab came from?
3: No, I have no idea. Yeah, going with the two, so it's from that genre.
0: 1996, it had a great soundtrack, had Iggy Pop on there and Massive Attack and a whole bunch of other great bands as well.
3: Yeah, couldn't even think. Is it the one with Johnny Depp in it?
0: No, there's no Johnny Depp involved, but thank you for calling through.
3: No worries.
0: We'll talk to you again soon. 1-300-800-222 is the number to play the four quiz. Let's head to Hillsville in Victoria. Helen is with us. Good morning, Helen.
4: Good morning, Francis. How are you?
0: I'm well. Do you know which film that trailer comes from?
4: Sorry, no, I have no idea.
0: You have no idea? What were you doing in 1996, Helen? Doesn't matter that you don't remember. I don't remember much of it either. Thanks for calling, though. 1-300-800-222 is the number to call to play. Plenty of people have got it already. Sean, Andy, Steve the truckie has sorted this one out as well. He understands and knows what we're talking about in terms of what this film is. Let's see if Eric in Melbourne is able to tell us. G'day, Eric. How are you?
5: Hi, Francis. I'm all right. Yeah, it's Trainspotting. If anything, it's an anti-heroin movie. It doesn't
0: glamorise it in any way, shape or form, no.
5: Some critics accuse it of glamorising it. The exact opposite, it doesn't.
0: There are some scenes in that which are absolutely grim when it comes to drug use, absolutely. And, in fact, we're going to talk sequels in a little while in films with Eliza Jansen. They did do a follow-up film about 20 years ago, Trainspotting 2, which didn't get a lot of publicity, a lot of bouquets, but I actually thought it was really good. Did you get to see that, Eric?
5: Yeah, I saw it on SBS. It was really good.
0: Yeah,
5: It
0: was really good. Let's move on in the quiz, though. You can pick one more question from 1996. The Animal Kingdom, novelty songs. And we've still got a question about the Oscars that I can share with you as well.
5: I'll just say I like Barbie Girl, that song. I'll go 1996 again.
0: 1996 again it is for you. Okay, here it is. The song, the question for you is about chess. Now, which grandmaster lost a game in a famous match, a very famous match at the time, to the IBM supercomputer Deep Blue in 1996. It was worldwide news that he was beaten by, he won the match and he lost the rematch in 1997. He lost the entire match, but he lost a game in a match with this computer. Who are we talking about?
5: Can I say, I'll say the answer. Can I do a, well, just a correction? Ghost Nation came out in 89, not 1990. Yeah, I think it's Bobby Fischer.
0: No, it's not. It wasn't Bobby Fischer. Bobby Fischer was earlier. His heyday was earlier than 1996. It wasn't Bobby Fischer. But thank you for playing, Eric. Appreciate you calling through. 1-300-800-222 is the number to call. 1-300-800-222. Let's go to Justin in... In fact, I might just go to a track right now and get back on track with the quiz in a moment as our calls line up. But this is the Jefferson Airplane for you. When the-

0: used that brilliant album, Grace Slick, and the Marty Balin's guitar work on that. Poof, smoking hot. Okay, we're playing the four quiz. 1-300-800-222 is the number. And we've still got a bunch of questions to go. Plenty of people have got the answer to our chess question online there. Dave knows who it is. But we're going to speak now to Stuart in Victor Harbour in beautiful South Australia, see if he does. Hello, Stuart. How are you going?
1: I'm a snakes and ladder man myself, but...
0: Fair enough.
1: That's all right. I'll have a guess, mate. I'll go Kasparov.
0: Yeah, that's right. Gary Kasparov is the guy. Yeah, well done. Right. So it's a fascinating story because it was, you know, in these days we think of AI, artificial intelligence, and it's everywhere, and it's as frightening as we thought it might be. But this was the first breakthrough. This was the time that they'd built this computer to play chess masters.
1: Yeah, right.
0: And nobody, the computer had not been able to beat anyone, and it finally took a game off Kasparov in a match in 1996, and Kasparov was just aghast. And so he had a rematch in 1997, and Big Blue beat Kasparov, and that was a big moment. So well done, mate. We've now done with 1996.
1: So beat him twice, did it?
0: Yeah, well, it beat him in we took one game off in the original match, so it's a bit like a tennis contest, but it actually won the match.
1: You can win at Snakes and Ladders because it's random, you see.
0: Fair enough. Snakes and Ladders is good fun. Although the Snakes and Ladders I do have a version of Snakes and Ladders at my place, which I have from my Catholic childhood, which is about the reason why you would go down the snake is if you were greedy or you indulged in avarice or any of the deadly sins.
1: All right.
0: Yeah, so it was about teaching me to be a good little Catholic boy. And look how it's worked out. So Snakes and Ladders has made me the person.
1: Right,
0: oh, I'm here with you tonight. Well, this morning, so must.
1: The answer is no.
0: All right, Stuart, we've got a question from the Animal Kingdom, a novelty song for you, or we could also ask you a question about the Oscars. What would you like?
1: I'll go Animal Kingdom, thanks, Francis.
0: Okay, so this next question will blow your socks off. Have a listen to the sound of this particular Australian animal. I'm going to play you a sound here. A listen to this name of the Australian marsupial that makes this noise, and you've got to be able to tell me what it is. Do you know what Australian animal makes that noise, Stuart?
1: Sounds like a pigasaurus. I'll have a go at a koala.
0: You're absolutely right.
1: I've heard one of them 3 years ago. I was stunned.
0: They look cute, but yeah, they stink, and they've got claws that'll rip your eyes out, and they make that noise.
1: Yeah, that's sort of a...
0: You're right, that was a koala, believe it or not. I'm not lying about it. It's the sound of a koala.
1: The first time I heard one about 3 years ago, and I thought, that's the only reason I knew it. And I thought, what is that? And I'm blind, so I couldn't see it. I was in a friend's place in Adelaide Hills, and that's what it was.
0: It was a koala, absolutely.
1: I was expecting some razorback to come flying through the bushes.
0: Now, there's a film that needs to be made, Razorback the Koala's Revenge. The killer koala from the bush. I think we work on the script together, Stuart. We'll make a fortune.
1: Okay.
0: All right. You've got this is for you to be able to also go into the running for our prize in the win bin for three in a row. So, do you want a question about the Oscars? And I think we've only got two questions. The other one is a question about novelty songs.
1: Novelty songs. Thanks for Francis.
0: Okay. In 1981, what were you doing in 1981?
1: 1981, I was working on the west coast of Tasmania on the dams.
0: Oh, wow.
1: Not before Bob Hawke, 1981. What year? Of 1981, sorry. I was working late 91, I was working on the dams.
0: There you go.
1: West coast.
0: Well, while you had the radio on in 1981, you would have heard this song over and over and over again. Who told all of Australia and the world to shut up in your face? Who was the artist?
1: Oh, man, yeah. I just can't remember it. I know the one you mean. Dominic.
0: Thanks for calling, mate.
1: See you, mate.
0: Thanks a lot there. Good to catch up with Stuart. Let's go to Tracy in Mooney Ponds now on ABC Radio Overnight. It's playing the four quiz. Hi, Tracy, how are you?
2: Oh, good. I would have got that question wrong. I would have said Grandmaster Flash.
0: The Grandmaster Flash gave us the message.
2: I know.
0: Great tune.
2: Excellent tune.
0: I've still got the 12-inch single of that one.
2: Excellent.
0: Break out the cardboard, do a bit of break dancing. If I did that now, I'd dislocate my hip.
2: God.
0: Good on you, Tracy.

0: Well, I didn't hear the question though, Francis.
1: I'll go again. In 1981, who told Australians to shut up in your face? It's a novelty song. Who was the artist?
0: Yeah, Joe Dolce, was it?
1: That's right, Joe Dolce.

0: Not only a hit here in Australia, but I think it was a top five hit in the UK as well. So well done to Joe for that unforgettable moment for Australian music, Tracy.
1: It was on the charts forever. And don't we love a novelty song?
0: Yep. They get inside your ears and you can't get rid of them.
1: Oh,
0: they stick. They stick like, you know what, to a blanket.
1: They do, yes.
0: Okay, we've got the last quiz question for you this morning. And thank you to everyone, Eric in East Melbourne and others who've texted to Joe Dolce, Chris in Southern Waters as well, Grant in Waterloo. They've all picked up on that one. This is the final question of the quiz for the glory, or at least closing out the quiz for us this morning, Tracy. It is an Oscars question. Now, in 2003, an Australian actress won Best Actress in the film The Hours, wearing a prosthetic nose and portraying novelist Virginia Woolf. Who was the actress who won the award?
1: Oh, wasn't that Nicole Kidman?
0: It was indeed. Well done, Tracy. Thank you for playing.
1: Thanks, Francis.
0: And that was a lot of fun this morning on the Four Quiz. That's been a lot of fun all this week. We'll do it again next week when we reconvene. And Grant in Waterloo, you are the winner from the win bin this morning. Give us a call back and we'll pick something out of the overnight's prize cupboard to send you away. ABC Radio Overnight's Francis Leach filling in for Trevor. Hope your morning's going well. Here's the Smashing Pumpkins.

0: The Smashing Pumpkins from Melancholy and the Infinite Sadness and 1979 on ABC Radio Overnights. In a moment, Eliza Jansen, film critic and host of the podcast Midnight Screening, is going to talk to us about great sequels. The Devil Wears Prada 2 has hit the screens across the country and the world and is doing incredible business almost 30 years on from the original. So we're going to talk about great sequels, the best ones and a couple of the ones that disappointed as well, and take your calls on 1300 800 222 or your SMSs on 0437 774 774.
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0: Before we catch up with Eliza, here's John Waite.

0: What a set of pipes John Waite has. From 1984, Missing You, from the former lead singer of Babies, with that smash hit back in the day. It's time to catch up with Eliza Jansen and talk about sequels.
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0: Good morning to you wherever you are around the country. Eliza Jansen is film critic and host of the podcast Midnight Screening, and she joins us here today. Hello, Eliza, how are you going?
2: Not bad. How are you, Francis?
0: I'm really well. Have you gone to see The Devil Wears Prada 2? Because everyone else seems to have gone and seen it.
2: I saw it. I saw it with my sister. We had a really good time. We used to watch the original, of course, a lot. That was on heavy rotation in DVD form when we were kids. And so it was cute and nostalgic getting to go see all those characters again with her. Have you seen it?
0: I haven't seen it, but I've been right. Reading this the buzz about it, because it's people are literally charging through the doors to get to see it. So there must be something about it. Is it nostalgia that they've got the whole cast back together?
2: I think it's we're missing the chick flicks. I think everybody that has a hunger for rom-coms and like those kind of mid-budget adult studio movies that aren't massive blockbusters. And I would say I have a theory that we don't need more rom-coms, but we need more chick flicks, where it's a like light-hearted, female-driven comedy that is not so much about romance, but more about like work or friendship or something like that, like Legally Blonde. Yes, Legally Blonde. What a banger. And that's getting not a sequel, but a prequel this year. So while we're talking about sequels, I think there is a lot of nostalgia, and I would say similar to a movie like Mean Girls, it has just been, I think on the internet, like there are so many one-liners and quotes and like memes from just been folded into the cultural fabric.
0: That's a really good point, because it seems like this movie was made 30 years ago, but because of that capacity to continue to live on through social media, it doesn't feel it's that long ago, because the movie's still got currency. So that's why maybe this film and Mean Girls and the prequel to Legally Blonde will have a huge audience.
2: I think so, yeah. And especially when, you know, they get you wait a couple decades, or at least like a sequel doesn't come out like 2 years later. It's a decade or more to wait for a sequel. It can feel as if it doesn't feel that long, I guess, for Devil Wears Prada. Like when I think the movie was like 2005 or
0: where'd the time.

0: is a real gun at this, like Aliens, his sequel to Ridley Scott's Alien, and then also Terminator 2, his own sequel, a sequel to his own movie. Like, he is just a money-making machine, and I think knows how much to change a story to make another chapter, to make it fresh enough for an audience. And I like Alien more than Aliens, but I know that's not how everybody feels. And I think everybody uniformly thinks Terminator 2 is much better than, you know, Terminator 1, and is maybe one of the best action movies of all time. It's like something about him. There's a anecdote about when he was brought on to direct a sequel to Aliens, and was asked, like, what's his pitch, what's his idea for it? And the Hollywood urban legend is that he just wrote Alien on a whiteboard and then wrote a dollar sign at the end, Aliens, with lines going through the S.
1: That's a way to win the pitch.
0: That's exactly it, yeah.
1: Absolutely. 1-300-800-222 is the number to call, 0437-774-774. If you want to tell us what your favourite sequel is, or one that you think actually surpasses the original. Well, I'm going to play a grab from mine. I think this film, the original film was a monster hit and a classic, but this film went even one better.
2: If anything in this life is certain, if history's taught us anything, it's that you can kill anyone.
3: Is it worth it?
2: My father taught me many things here. He taught me, keep your friends close, but your enemies closer.
4: This is the business we've chosen.
3: I mean, you've won. You want to wipe everybody out?
2: I don't feel I have to wipe everybody out, Tom. Just my enemies.
1: Oh, so cold. Al Pacino as Michael, and the great late Robert Duvall as Tom Hogan in The Godfather 2, Eliza, which I think is better than the original.
0: Yeah, and often ranked as like the best movie of all time. So it's crazy that it has a 2 at the end of the title. Yeah, definitely. It's wild that some sequels, I think, can just be commonly seen as like, oh yeah, of course that's better than the first one. Like Empire Strikes Back would probably be
1: another one.
0: Another one in the style, yeah.
1: Absolutely. And look, Dan in Ballarat votes with me on the SMS that it's his favourite sequel of all time. It's very difficult to meet expectations. I remember when Dumb and Dumber 2 came out, and I'm not including Dumb and Dumberer, which was absolute nonsense, but Dumb and Dumber 2, I went and saw it with the original cast. Didn't quite get there. So disappointing.
0: Yeah, I think there are definitely genres where it's maybe easier to do a sequel, like comedy.
1: Yeah.
0: Sequel is, I think, really difficult. There are so few really good ones. Well, I think Wayne's World 2 is pretty funny.
1: But it is, actually. Good point. Yeah. I'll go and might check that out again this weekend. Eliza, enjoy the movies this weekend. Thanks for being with us.
0: Yeah, my pleasure.
1: Oh, and you're coming back after the news. We can do more of this. Why don't we do that?
0: I thought, will we hear from some calls?
1: We'll do that. We'll take some calls. We'll do that after the news.
0: Awesome. Great. Sounds good.
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0: ABC News with David Rollins. A group of Australian women and children with links to the Islamic State group are scheduled to shortly depart Qatar to travel home. Nick Parmeter has the story.
1: Two flights are scheduled to Sydney and Melbourne respectively from Doha Airport, on which the four women and nine children are expected to be aboard. The Australian Federal Police say some of the women will be arrested when they touch down later today. A Syrian official has told the ABC the Australian government was responsible for the nearly two-week delay of the group leaving the country for Australia. The ABC revealed the group left Syria's Al-Roj refugee camp in late April, but was stuck in limbo in the capital, Damascus.
0: Some energy experts are welcome.

0: the federal government's plan to secure Australia's fuel supplies, saying meaningful action is overdue. The government will spend more than $10 billion boosting fuel security as the war in Iran continues to disrupt global supply chains. Next week's budget will include funding to increase minimum fuel stockholding obligations by another 10 days' worth to 50 days. Head of Energy Research at MST Financial, Saul Kavanik, says that Australia holds exceptionally low fuel reserves compared to other advanced economies.
1: We're the only member of the IEA to not meet our 90-day stock levels. So doing something on the policy front to address our vulnerability in fuel is very important, and frankly, there's been a failure of both sides of politics going back over a decade.
0: A man who was moved on by police outside the Anti-Semitism Royal Commission in Sydney for allegedly wearing a T-shirt with a swastika on it has now been charged. The man was approached by officers after he was seen loitering near the inquiry with an anti-Semitic slogan on his shirt. The commission is currently hearing first-hand testimony from Jewish Australians about their experiences of anti-Semitism. Police issued the man with a move-on order, which they say he did comply with. He later attended Manly Police Station and was arrested. The 68-year-old has been charged with various offences, including behaving in an offensive manner in a public place and displaying a prohibited Nazi symbol in a public place. He's been granted bail and is due to front court later this month. The federal member representing Alice Springs says multiple reviews have already outlined the reforms needed to strengthen the Northern Territory's child protection system. However, successive governments have failed to implement recommendations. The NT Child Protection Minister, Robin Carl, yesterday ordered a broad-ranging review of the NT Child Protection Department after three workers were stood down. Federal Labor MP Marion Scrimgeour says systemic failures need to be addressed.
2: We're seeing this all the time. We're seeing young kids, whether they're Aboriginal or not Aboriginal, we are seeing young people who are vulnerable and at risk in the Northern Territory fall through the gaps, and we've seen it for many years.
0: An Australian education institution says the personal data of some of its students has been compromised following a cybersecurity attack on the international learning management system, Canvas. Scout Wallen has the story.
3: A security breach of the Canvas system occurred over the weekend. The program is used across the country to deliver and manage learning for students and staff. A spokesperson for Tasmania's TAFE Institute says it was notified today by Canvas's parent company, Instructure, that a criminal third party had accessed their data. They say the data involved may include some personal information, but there was no indication that passwords, dates of birth or financial information were involved. On Monday, RMIT says it was working to confirm if any of its data has been involved.
0: Tasmania's Department for Education, Children and Young People also uses Canvas, but says it is not yet known if any of its data has been obtained. The Spanish Health Minister says all passengers remaining on a cruise liner hit by a hantavirus outbreak are asymptomatic, and non-Spanish citizens will be repatriated to their countries after the ship arrives in the Canary Islands from Cape Verde. Monica Garcia says the non-Spanish passengers will not be required to quarantine in Spain, with the decision being up to their home countries. Four Australians are on the ship. Three people aboard have died, with two of the deaths confirmed to have been caused by hantavirus. This is ABC News.
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8: Good morning to you. Hope you're well. Sitting here for Trev for the next couple of weeks here on ABC Radio Overnight. It's 5 past 3:25. to 3 in South Australia and the Northern Territory and 6 past 1 in the West. We're talking this morning about movie sequels and taking your calls, the good ones and the ones that surpassed the original, and maybe also if there were some that really, really let you down. I remember Eliza Jansen, who's with us as well. Eliza, when I went as a child, my cousin took me to see Jaws 2 in 1978. Wow. After the terrifyingly brilliant experience of Steven Spielberg's original Jaws, he refused to return to the sequel, and it showed. It was absolute tosh.
9: Jaws is one of those movies that it's, I mean, there are some people who argue there is only one good shark movie that has ever been made, and I don't really agree with that.
8: Sharknado? When the sharks rain from the sky?
9: I was thinking of Sharknado in terms of sequels, because the second Sharknado movie has the great title of Sharknado 2, the second one, which all sequels
8: that's completely
9: just
8: given
9: that.
8: Up. Yeah. Come up with that. The second one.
9: Jaws 2 is dire as well, absolutely. And Jaws the Revenge. I don't know if that's – Jaws the Revenge is I think maybe the fourth one, but I think that's – considered one of the worst movies of all time.
8: But it does have the great Michael Caine in it.
9: Yes. Yeah.
8: What's he doing with Fat Shark? I don't know. What...
9: That was great.
8: Can a shark jump the shark?
9: Can it jump itself?
8: That it can jump itself. I think it did. Hey, Donald's in Waverley in Melbourne. He's giving us a call. You can too. 1-300-800-222 or 0437-774-774 for your favourite sequels or the ones that work for you or the ones that let you down. Eleanor and Philip Island said Mad Max 2, favourite from the 80s, was better than the first movie. Now, that's interesting, Eliza, because Mad Max has had a couple of different, incarnations, hasn't it? The original sort of series of Mad Max films, and then the Mad Max Fury series as well.
9: Yeah. George Miller is another, he has a great mind for sequels. Like Road Warrior, I think there'd be a lot of viewers who completely skip the first Mad Max movie and only have seen the second one. And you don't need the context of the first because it's set up so well. And same thing with Mad Max Fury Road, which was such a surprise and like such a complete diversion in terms of like style and the technology used and, you know, the century it came out in. His Babe sequel is really great as well. Babe, Pig in the City. I think
8: Babe,
9: I like
8: the
9: that
8: second
9: one. Yeah. Yes. Babe, two Babe, two Furious. I think he is another person that is not content to just, you know, rehash the same old stuff. Like each of his sequels really pushes the story or makes it darker or stranger or more interesting.
8: Let's say hi to Donald in Waverley. G'day, Donald.
10: Hello, Francis. You created your own sequel by getting Eliza back after the news.
8: I did, yes. Is it going to be better than the segment before the news, though? That's the question, Donald. Everyone's hanging on that.
10: It will be. I'll mention one, and I'll talk about the other one. The Hobbit, The Desolation of Smaug, which is the second story in The Hobbit, which introduces Smaug the dragon with Benedict Cumberbatch's voice. Just a magnificent sequel there. I thought that was really good. And the one that I really want to say is The Good, the Bad, and the Ugly. Now, it's actually the third movie as it goes in the Dollar series, which was A Fistful of Dollars, A Few Dollars More, and then The Good. But it's actually, although it's the last made movie, it's a prequel. It's the first movie in the series, which sort of gives you the basis of where Clint's character comes from.
8: How does it hold up these days, Donald, those sort of spaghetti Western films, which were sort of iconic in the 60s and 70s? They look a bit sort of cheap and nasty, or are they still good films?
10: No, it's still good films. Made in 64, 65 and 66, so they still stand up well. And proof of that is when they come on to the television, you flick them through and there it is. You'll stop and watch it.
8: Yeah, and the music is extraordinary. Sergio Leone's incredible soundtracks.
10: Yes, Eliza, have you seen those movies?
9: Yes, of course. And I think that's a testament to like a good franchise or a good series where it doesn't stand like one of the films in a series doesn't stand out as being like the first, or you get the chronology confused, I guess. Like, it shows how well they hang together as a piece. And I guess I hadn't appreciated they came out so soon after each other. That's such old school filmmaking to have sequels the years right after the first movie's release.
8: I wonder if they were in production at the same time. That may be just sort of, you know, doing them as a job lot.
9: Yeah, and I guess Leone and Clint Eastwood working so closely together just over, you know, a period of, I guess a couple of years, you can see how they could quickly develop on the character, the man with no name, and just improve exponentially movie on movie. And then Good, the Bad and the Ugly, like Donald saying, like, yeah, just being the perfect culmination or standing out as the best remembered one of those.
8: Thanks for your call, Donald. Let's speak with Kerry in Kangaroo Point here with us on ABC Radio Overnights with Eliza Jansen as well, film critic and host of the podcast Midnight Screening. Hello, Kerry.
11: Yeah, hi, Francis. Hello, Eliza. Yes, The Devil Wears Prada. Did you talk about that before the news? I've been listening, but I tuned out for a few minutes.
8: Yes, we covered off on the fact that it's become a huge hit, a massive success, 25, 30 years on, hence from the original, which is it's on screens all over the world at the moment.
11: I really enjoyed it. And I'm a real fan of Stanley Tucci, who played Nigel, but I think that is one of the best edited films I've ever seen. I'm 78, and the editing was just magnificent. Wonderful cast, of course, but I thought the editing, the Australian actor Patrick Bramall played the love interest to Anne Hathaway's character. Yeah, I was very pleasantly surprised.
8: Oh, good. And is there another sequel that you'd put up there as one that surpasses the original?
11: Yeah, Godfather 2, of course. It's as good as, if not better than the other. I'm not a fan of sequels because there's been so many bad ones, but yeah, that's the other one in my mind that just, you know, takes the cake.
8: That's on the top of my list as well. I couldn't agree more, Kerry. I think it's because the Michael character, the Pacino character, comes into his own in the second film. You see him sort of, I wouldn't use the word blossom because he goes to the dark side of the force, but you see his emergence as a really powerful and sinister character living this, you know, this duality of a life, trying to, you know, pretend to be the romantic and the family man at the same time, this ruthless killer and mob boss.
11: Yeah, he's wonderful in that role. It's just how it's sort of against his temperament, but he has to become hard and tough to survive as the character, and it's a beautiful performance.
8: It is. It's a great, great film, but worth seeing any time. I think I might be right in saying that film, Eliza and Kerry, I've seen more than any other film. My daughter also absolutely loves it, so I think I've probably seen The Godfather 2 at least 7 or 8, maybe 9 times. Is that too many?
9: Oh, no. Who am I to judge and say you are watching a movie too many times? And then, yeah, if you have like a family connection, watching a mafia movie or a movie about that kind of family business with your kid is a really nice, maybe slightly kind of twisted idea. That's really lovely.
8: Let's speak to Vando, who's with us as well, 1-300-800-222. Hi, Vando.
12: Good morning, Francis. Good morning, Eliza.
8: What would you have on your list?
12: I like the Australian stuff. And early in the 2000s, there was a movie with David Wenham, Sam Worthington, a bunch of other guys, Getting Square.
8: Now, tell us, give us a bit of a sense of the plot of that one. I have vague memories of it.
12: It was a bank robbery, sort of corrupt Queensland police bank robbery. David Wenham played a heroin addict, and he was trying to get square, like, you know. And then, at the end, there's a bit of a plot twist at the end of a sort of a foiled robbery or a robbery where they sort of frame one of the bent coppers, and then David Wenham goes off to get himself sort of cleaned up or square. He goes overseas. And then last year, the sequel, which was called Spit, because his last name's Spiteri, it came out. And, I mean, it was neither better or worse. It was sort of complimentary. Both movies are fantastic.
8: I've missed the follow-up. I need to check that out. Thanks for tipping me into that one, Vando. Have you seen Spit, Eliza?
9: I haven't seen it yet, but I do love that idea of a sequel where you're pulling out like a fan favorite character or like maybe the sidekick character or somebody who was kind of a wild card in the original movie and giving them their own standalone film, like years and years down the track. It's a really interesting idea. And I think it got really good reviews. I haven't seen it, but
8: I'm glad
9: it apparently lived up. Yeah, that's awesome.
8: Eliza Jansen with us, film critic and host of the podcast Midnight Screening on ABC Radio Overnights. Give us a call, 1300 800 222. Or you can text 0437 774 774. The Devil Wears Prada 2 is doing the rounds at the moment and is a massive success. So we thought we'd talk about those sequels that have impressed or the ones that have let you down. Text coming through from one of our listeners saying the real Captain America sequel, The Winter Soldier, was a very good one and a good standalone story. That's an interesting point. If you're going to make a sequel, you talked about this too, Eliza, you can't just presume that the audience available to you has seen the original. So you've got to find a way to feed the expectations of the audience that's coming for the sequel and for a new audience that might not have seen it.
9: Absolutely. I think with superhero movies, that can be very tricky because they have such like dense lore. And with those Marvel ones, it can feel like you need to have done your homework and watched 20 movies in order to understand the 21st Marvel movie. But Thor Ragnarok would be another one where there were two standalone Thor movies. And neither of them, I think, are very loved or remembered by viewers. But then Thor Ragnarok, which like took a very different tone, and people who didn't care about the character or maybe other superhero movies could just jump right in and enjoy it because it was a bit more lighthearted and comedic and surreal and very, very different to the other films.
8: The animated films like Shrek and also Toy Story have had fantastic sequels. And Toy Story 2 is often considered by lots of people who love those animated flicks as being, you know, the absolute gold standard when it comes to the Pixar movies.
9: And Toy Story 3 as well, really. Maybe it's something about them being for a family audience or they need to be understandable for kids. That they sort of have to stand alone as their own chapter, and they really do. You can just jump in and watch any of them rather than going back to the very start and being introduced to the characters.
8: Can I put on the table one film, a sequel that was a massive disappointment after an iconic film, and that was The Matrix was amazing. The Matrix 2 was absolute rubbish.
9: Oh, did you bother watching 3 and 4?
8: No, it killed it for me. I couldn't go back there. I had to turn on my heel and walk away.
9: The Matrix is a funny case. There's a few of these, like mentioning Jaws before and a movie like The Exorcist or The Matrix, where they are such singular movies. Like they're huge hits that introduce something new to the conversation of blockbuster film, whether it's like this shark movie impeccably made by a really great young director, a incredibly horrifying movie that kind of pushes boundaries for people, or The Matrix, where it's showcasing so much new technology and influences, and it has such a unique millennium kind of style. It can feel pointless to try and recapture that or return to that world. I don't mind the Matrix sequels. they're definitely more boring, or the plot is not as intuitive and kind of original as the first movie.
8: First one is stunning.
9: I don't know. The highway chase scene is so sick in Matrix 2.
8: I might have to go back and have a look at it. 1-300-800-222 is our number, or 0437-774-774 if you want to text through. We've got a couple of messages coming through on the SMS from Brownie from Darwin and from Alex, the quizmaster, who's listening from 200 miles out to sea, and they're talking about Back to the Future. Back to the Future 2 was a decent sequel.
9: That totally makes sense. Back to the Future.
8: Blade Runner 2049 as well is a film that I really enjoyed. Not everyone did because Blade Runner was iconic in of itself, but in 2017 it did get a sort of reboot by Denis Villeneuve. I really enjoyed it and I love Blade Runner. And once again, because these films like The Matrix create their own very particular universe, to go back in there and try to find a way to have some synergy with the original is a very tricky thing to do, but I loved it. Have you seen 2049?
9: Yeah, that's a really good movie as well. Absolutely. I think choosing to come up with a new protagonist probably helped a lot, where we're not being asked to just go get back in with Harrison Ford and start up a whole new mission picking up where we left off. It's definitely more exciting since it was a few decades since the original Blade Runner to pick things up with Ryan Gosling. And then I don't think it's a huge spoiler alert to say that Harrison Ford comes in later in the film and it's able to touch on some of the iconic stuff that fans would remember. But yeah, that was a really great sequel, I think, is equivalent in some ways to the Ridley Scott original movie.
8: Yeah, which is hard to match, that's for sure. 1-300-800-222 is the number to call. Let's speak to Tobias. He's out there on the road somewhere this morning. G'day, Tobias. How are you going?
13: Well, thanks. How are you doing?
8: I'm well. What would be on your list?
13: Say again, sorry?
8: What film would you have on your list as a you know, the touchstone great sequel?
13: Terminator 2.
8: Yeah, we talked about this before and lots of people are with you, Tobias, that this is much better than the original. And it really did set Arnold Schwarzenegger on the way as the sort of iconic blockbuster action film actor, didn't it, Eliza?
9: Oh, absolutely. And it's also a really long movie. The last time I watched it, obviously it flies by because you're really entertained, but I didn't remember how long it keeps your attention for. I think it's 2 hours plus of so many great action set pieces. What did you like about it so much, Tobias?
13: I actually thought the villain was amazing, the T-1000. I just thought that's a cracking addition.
8: And what would be on your list of those films that disappointed, sequels that disappointed you? You went along hoping for something great and were let down.
13: Oh, off the top of my head, I actually didn't really go for Shrek 2. I know that might go against the grain, but yeah.
8: Fair enough. You can't love everything. Good on you, Tobias. Where are you driving today?
13: Heading to work in Sydney.
8: All right, mate. Well, safe on the roads and thanks for calling through. We appreciate it.
13: Good on you. Have a nice day.
8: 1-300-800-222 is our number, or 0437-774-774. Some absolute stinkers. Staying Alive, the Saturday Night Fever 2 reboot. No, there was no John Travolta, there was no Olivia Newton-John, and the disco flame had burnt out, but they went ahead and made Staying Alive anyway. Have you managed to put yourself through that?
9: I haven't seen Staying Alive, but I am a big fan of Grease 2, which is kind of similar.
8: Travolta does appear a little bit in Staying Alive. It's a shame because the original Saturday Night Fever, I know it gets... because of the disco craze and the dance sequences, it's seen as something of a bit of a exploitation film, a disco exploitation. Let's make a film with disco dancing and it doesn't matter what the plot is. It is a fantastically gritty sort of social realist film. It's an extraordinary tough film.
9: Yeah, it's obviously that's not as like marketable and nostalgic to remember the actual plot of the movie, but just as a drama, it is very like intense and pulpy and engaging. And then Staying Alive,
8: watch
9: it. I haven't seen it, but it's kind of all flash, right? I think that's how it's been received.
8: Indeed. Of course, Rocky, we haven't talked about Rocky and the Rocky sequences as well, because the Rocky 1 was great. I thought Rocky 2 was pretty damn good as well.
9: Yeah, I think there are some franchises, I guess maybe the opposite of the Jaws kind of phenomenon, where... after a while, like once the Rocky sequels are really getting into the Roman numerals and it's hard to remember what happens in which one, it becomes maybe a bit irrelevant whether, they've made a fourth sequel that is no good, or even the more recent Creed movies, which kind of focus on another character and have Rocky as more of a mentor. It's not a surprise to people that they would keep making them every decade or every, for the first couple of Rocky movies, every 5 years or a couple of years or so. And I think there's this might be more with the Star Trek movies than Rocky, but I think there's some kind of like fans hold some kind of idea that like either the odd movies are good or the even movies are good. There's some kind of pattern where the movies kind of overcorrect each time, and then the next film is, you know, an improvement, and then it kind of goes back to maybe not being so good. I'm not sure if that's the case with Rocky, though. Maybe just the Star Trek films.
8: 1-300-800-222 is the number to call. 1-300-800-222 or 0437-774-774. Yes, Eric, sorry. ONJ was not in Saturday Night Fever. She, of course, did the turn in Greece with John Travolta. And, of course, they maintained a beautiful and very strong friendship their entire lives until ONJ passed away a year ago, maybe a bit longer since Olivia has left us. 1-300-800-222 is the number to call if you've got your favourite sequel, Gremlins 2. Was that something a little bit different to the original?
9: Yes, very different. I love Gremlins 2, the new batch.
8: What was different about it?
9: So Gremlins, the original, was a Christmas movie. It's kind of a family movie, a horror comedy. And it had a great original character design of the Gremlins. And then Gremlins 2 kind of digests that and then regurgitates it out as this insane urban satire where it's completely off the rails. The main character is kind of barely in the movie and they've just kind of thrown everything at the wall and designed like a million new gremlins who each get, you know, maybe half a minute of screen time. There's a, you know, sexy lady gremlin. There's a gremlin made of electricity. There's a plant gremlin. Like it just feels like a director and a production design team were given a bigger budget and went nuts. And I think it was poorly reviewed when it came out, and now you just admire the chutzpah of the team that made it, because it's so, the tone is just so much more heightened and ridiculous, and I would say kind of more adult and cynical than the first movie.
8: A couple of SMSs flying through on 0437-774-774 from Leroy in Penrith. Shock treatment. Rocky Horror Picture Show sequel was absolute rubbish and a big letdown. haven't been brave enough to go there. And we've got the other one was Independence Day 2. Someone's saying is the worst sequel of all time.
9: Oh, man. What was the first movie?
8: The first thing was Shock Treatment, which was a follow-up to the iconic Rocky Horror Picture Show.
9: Yeah, I think we can maybe file that one under the Matrix, The Exorcist kind of thing, where you wonder, is there a point in making a sequel to Rocky Horror?
8: Absolutely. In the same way, there shouldn't have been a Spinal Tap 2. I mean, it wasn't terrible, but the Spinal Tap is the absolute, you know, peak of, you know, comedy for me. I've seen that film, I loved it to death. But the second one, it was just like, it just doesn't get there.
9: Mm-hmm. Yeah. I think Independence Day 2, like, you forget it exists. I didn't see it, or I don't remember there being much like kind of hubbub around it. I mean, people say that we're sort of in this stage with blockbusters or with, you know, TV series where everything gets a reboot or a reunion or a remake or a sequel. And I think there is a fatigue for them. And I think Independence Day 2 really falls into that, where you're like, oh, did they do a sequel to that? Like, I'm sad to hear that it's, you know, considered this call as worst sequel of all time or worst movie ever. That's pretty dire.
8: Good on you, Eliza. Great to chat. Let's do it again soon, huh?
9: Yes. Have a great morning. Thank you so much, Francis.
8: Thank you, mate. Eliza Jansen, film critic and host of the podcast Midnight Screening. Check it out. Have a listen. And she'll be talking film with us again in a couple of weeks' time. It's ABC Radio Overnight. Francis here for Trev, who's having a bit of a rest. Coming up soon, we're going to go to the UK to catch up with Jake Lapham, ABC journalist, who's been following the story of that cruise ship off the coast of Cape Verde, which is still dealing with the hantavirus outbreak and trying to get some sick people off the boat. And we'll find out the latest from him. But first, here's Rod. You wear it well.

Oh, and his full pomp in 1972 was our Rod Stewart there from his album Never a Dull Moment. You Wear It Well here on ABC Radio Overnight. So still some text messages coming through about your favourite and least favourite sequels in the movie world. Sean says, I'm waiting for Flying High sequel 747 to come out. I wonder what the cast of that's going to look like. I would love that to be a success. Another one of those films that's got a very high bar to jump over if you want to be better than the original. Steve the Truckie says Friday, next Friday, the Friday after that is a great sequel as well. And Barrington in Blackheath wants to know about the Bourne series. Thoughts? He liked that Matt Damon ones with the handheld rapid cuts style of filmmaking, whether the follow-up ones didn't quite meet the same vibe, so therefore maybe not quite up to the same standard. 1300, keep the messages coming through. Love to hear from you. 0437 774 774 is the number if you've got a sequel that you want to talk to us about as well here on ABC Radio Overnights. This is Stacey Q. In a moment, we'll go to the UK and catch up with Jake Lapham.

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0: Overnight on ABC Radio, Francis Leach filling in for Trevor Chapel Thursday morning. Now, yesterday we had a little bit of a fun talking about what a cruise ship experience might be like if it all goes horribly wrong, and how some of us, me included, are not inclined to take cruises. But there is a very serious story developing off the coast of Africa with this ship, which has been stranded now for a number of days because of an outbreak of hantavirus, which is a deadly infliction, which has taken a number of lives, and it's continuing to cause heartache and grief for people on board the ship. Now, Jake Lapp, an Australian journalist working for the BBC, has written about this at bbc.co.uk, and he joins us on the line from London this morning. G'day, Jake. How are you going?
4: That's good, thank you.
0: It is a really difficult situation. Now, can you just paint the picture of what the current circumstance is for this ship and what the steps are to try, A, to get these people to safety and to try and work out what's happened with this disease?
4: So at the moment, this ship is moored off Cape Verde, which is off sort of the west coast of Africa, a pretty isolated, remote island. And it's moored there because authorities haven't given the ship permission to dock under anchor there. And what's happened in the last few hours is that there's been a medical evacuation. So three people have been taken off the ship. There's vision of basically a water ambulance going out and people in hazmat uniforms, PPE, boarding the boat, and then some people, these three sort of, we believe two crew and one passenger.

0: who are suspected to have the virus, walking off, getting onto the air ambulance. They're taken to Cape Verde shore. They put another ambulance, and then they've been put onto planes and flown to the Netherlands, where they are going to be treated. Now, from here, what we believe is this boat, the MV Hondius, is going to travel up to the Canary Islands, which is going to be about a three-day journey. And there, it's anticipated that it will dock. The Spanish government has said it will dock there in Tenerife. However, interestingly, the government there in the Canary Islands, it basically opposes this plan on public safety grounds. So there's a bit of a standoff. But at the moment, this ship is meant to be going towards the Canary Islands in the next few hours.
1: So 150 people on board, you've written, from 23 countries are on this vessel. And as I said, we weren't making fun of their circumstance, but we talked about cruises yesterday. But you've been speaking to those that are actually on board the boat and bringing to light their very real stories about they're not just a punchline to a joke. They're actually suffering quite badly, and their families at home on shore also are living with the anxiety and the worry of the situation they've found themselves in.
0: Absolutely. Yeah, we've been getting sort of bits of information. It can be quite hard to contact people on the boat, but one of the best sort of sources are these actually influencers that are posting their experiences on social media. And one that became quite prominent was this American vlogger, and he posted a fairly tearful account on TikTok and Instagram, basically saying, yeah, as you say, we are families, we're not just headlines. And that sort of attracted a lot of people's attention. Now, that vlogger has since sort of softened his stance and it's been at pains to point out that most passengers are very calm, they're being fed, they're being well looked after. And that account has been supported by other vloggers on the ship and other people we've spoken to. Obviously, it is a concerning time, but they say that things like social distancing, mask wearing that we're all familiar with from sort of the COVID times, they're being implemented, and that there's enough medical supplies and support on board the vessel. But yeah, as you say, you know, these passengers facing at least another 3 days on this boat. There have been two sort of medical specialists being flown in today from the Netherlands that will support that sort of medical effort. But absolutely stressful time. And yeah, cruises can be polarising at the best of times, can't they?
1: They can indeed. Jake Lappin's with us from the BBC in London, talking about the situation off the coast of Cape Verde in Africa, where this luxury liner has found itself basically marooned at sea, the MV Hondius, because of a break of hantavirus on the ship. It's a disease that's carried by rodents predominantly. Is there any understanding at this stage as to how anyone on board became sick, whether it was in relation to maybe the rodents on the ship? Is there any sort of entomology that's been done to try to understand the essence or the origin of the disease? Because that's really crucial, isn't it, before anyone gets off the ship and that people have got a handle on tracing the line of this particular condition.
0: Indeed, it is very difficult to understand, and authorities, the World Health Organization, etc., are trying to track that as we speak. But what we've learned in the sort of last day is that this is the Andy strain of the virus, which basically is human-to-human transmissible, which explains why it spread possibly on the boat. So that sort of filled in a piece of the puzzle there. Is patient zero is actually unclear. Interestingly, today we learnt that there was a Swiss passenger was on the ship before it actually departed Argentina, and they've since contracted the virus and they're being treated back in Switzerland. That is an interesting sort of glimpse into how it could have spread, but then it seems this passenger disembarked or the current crop of passengers got on the boat in Argentina on April 1, and that some of those current crop have then become infected. So the company has said that there's no rodent infestation on the ship. And in terms of how this virus came to be in the first person, we're none the wiser at this stage.
1: And really difficult to do the tracing that's usually done in search of the answers to patient zero and the timeline of this disease when you've got people on a ship remotely offshore. You can't really get close to them or do interviews with them or understand the circumstances. So you've got to do it remotely, which just makes it that much more difficult.
0: Exactly right. And I mean, we've seen some pictures and video of health authorities boarding the boat. We're told they've taken samples. But so to give you a picture of how hard this virus is to detect, there's been three deaths age of passengers that were on board the boat, and only one of them has confirmed that they were that tests have confirmed they were positive for the virus. Now, the other two tests are ongoing, and you would think they'd have the virus as well, but it just sort of gives a painful picture of how hard this is to trace and to do all those testing that you just mentioned.
1: Jake Labham's with us from the BBC talking about the situation of Cape Verde with the MV Hondius. The wider picture of this is also that the cruise industry is massive, as we know. I know plenty of Australians take cruises. I know it's certainly big in Europe and the UK as well. So whenever something like this happens, that industry must be shaking in its boots a little bit in relation to the reputation associated with taking these trips, because predominantly one of the reasons why people do love going on a cruise is because it's predictable in a sense. It's pretty safe. You know where you are. But this is the other side of it.
0: Indeed, and I'm sure many of your listeners will remember the Ruby Princess outbreaks during COVID in Australia and those sorts of things. And I mean, the industry would say, and correctly, that thousands of cruises operate every year and everyone is completely fine and has an amazing time. And certainly looking at what these vloggers have been posting, this ship went from Argentina up through the Atlantic to these very, very remote islands, looking at penguins and some of these sort of really untouched landscapes. And it did look like trip up to that point, but as you say, infection can clearly spread quickly on a cruise ship, and that's a challenge for the industry. And certainly, what this particular company involved would say is that they're doing all they can to contain this outbreak.
1: Jake, thank you for your time today, and we'll watch with interest to see what unfolds for the people on board this particular ship.
0: Thanks, that's appreciated.
1: Jake Lapham from the BBC there with the latest on the situation off the coast of Cape Verde on the west coast of Africa with the MV Hondius and those that are dealing with the outbreak of the hantavirus there. It's Overnight, ABC Radio. Francis Leach here for Trevor Chappell on this Thursday morning.

So, so cool. Supreme Blues tag team of John Lee Hooker and Carlos Santana, taking us back to 1995, and the album Chill Out still sounds magnificent today. And we heard Chill Out, Things Are Gonna Change, here on ABC Radio Overnights. Francis Leach in for Trev. 1-300-800-222 is the number to call. And 0437-774-774 if you want to send through your SMS on anything. Because coming up very soon, we're going to have the open line, and it's a chance for you to talk about the things that matter most to you, what you've been catching in the news, what you and your friends have been talking about over the last few days. It always gives us a good sense of what's going on in the real world. Us sitting in here in our little studio bubble. What the hell do we know? We rely on you to tell us. So you can give us a call, 1-300-800-222 or 0437-774-774. The open line coming up after the latest news. A few tunes, though, to ease us through the morning before that. Circle K, Kylie, why not? Never a bad time to hear the Queen of Australian Pop.

Australian royalty, if we have some. She's the Queen. She's just been coronated on this program. Queen Kylie there, Kylie Minogue there. And on a night like this, on a morning like

0: Denver with the ultimate campfire sing-along. Whenever I hear it now, I always think of Charlie Cameron from the Brisbane Lions in the AFL, because every time he kicks a goal at the Cabba, they fire that tune up for him in celebration. It's coming up to the news here on ABC Radio Overnight. So after that, the open line 1300 800 222 for your calls.
1: I get in that aircraft of mine, open the throttle, and we're hurtling down the runway.
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0: Some experts have described the federal government's new fuel security plan as a good step in the right direction. Next week's budget will include a $10 billion funding package aimed at increasing Australia's fuel stockpiles as the war in Iran continues. International supply chain expert and lecturer at ANU, David Leaney, says the plan is designed to ensure that fuel pumps keep flowing.
1: It certainly will help. I'd call it a good step in the right direction. There's a sovereign fuel reserve, which means some government-owned fuel. It means there's an expansion of fuel stock levels held by private companies, and there's a big infrastructure investment in fuel storage.
0: Health officials in Gaza say an Israeli airstrike has killed a senior officer in the Hamas-run Interior Ministry in the Strip. Medics say an Israeli strike killed Nassim Al-Khalazani, a colonel in the Hamas-run police force, when it targeted his vehicle in Khan Yunus. Israel has confirmed it conducted a strike targeting a Hamas operative. Elsewhere in the enclave, another Israeli strike has killed at least three people in Gaza City. A man has been charged after allegedly wearing a T-shirt displaying a swastika outside the Royal Commission into Anti-Semitism in Sydney. Kaveh Akbari has more.
2: Police said the 68-year-old was approached yesterday morning after being seen near the inquiry with an offensive symbol on his shirt. The commission is currently hearing first-hand testimony from Jewish Australians about their experiences of anti-Semitism. Officers initially issued the man with a move-on order, which police say he complied with. He later attended Manly Police Station, where he was arrested and charged with several offences. They include behaving in an offensive manner in a public place and publicly displaying a prohibited Nazi symbol. He is due to face court later this month.
0: The World Health Organization says three patients suspected of having hantavirus infections have been evacuated from a cruise ship to the Netherlands. The organization says three people have died and there are five confirmed cases so far. Four Australians are on board but are believed to be asymptomatic. The Spanish Health Minister, Monica Garcia, says it's helping to evacuate all Spanish and non-Spanish citizens and that quarantine procedures will be decided by the respective countries that they belong to.
3: The ship will continue on to the Canary Islands, where it's expected to arrive within 3 days at a port with very little activity, a secondary port located 10 minutes from Tenerife South Airport.
0: Melbourne's Federation Square won't air live football matches during this year's Soccer World Cup, which kicks off next month. The square has been a popular viewing point during previous soccer tournaments, but screenings were cancelled during the Women's World Cup in 2023 following disruptive behaviour, including flares thrown by fans. Precinct Director Katrina Sedgwick says it was a difficult decision when live games have been so popular in the past.
4: It works really well as a space to screen it. The issue is really with a very small group of fans who unfortunately behave in a way that is just antisocial and frankly dangerous.
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9: Francis Leach with you. 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

0: It was July 1984 when a 16-year-old me wandered up to the local Brash's record store in Broadmeadows and said, "Do you have a copy of The Saints, A Little Madness to Be Free?" Ah, what a record. Still sounds great. The Saints there. And the dearly departed Chris Bailey with his classic song Ghost Ships here on ABC Radio Overnights. 1-300-800-222 is the number to call, or 0437-774-774 if you want to join us now. And it's time to get on the open line and have a conversation about the things that are on the top of your mind this morning.
1: It's time for the Overnights open line. 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
0: Plenty of things in the news. One of them was the news yesterday that the federal government has decided that plans for an inland rail link for heavy freight traffic between Melbourne and Brisbane has been truncated and is going to stop at parks and not continue on into Queensland because the funding model didn't stack up. And that's caused a lot of heartburn for people who were expecting the freight network to alleviate the pressure on Australia's roads, particularly in Queensland. National Senator Bridget McKenzie spoke about this yesterday.
2: The opportunity.

0: actually support the implementation of that project, not just here in Albury, Wodonga and the Riverina and beyond, but north of Parkes.
1: That's Bridget McKenzie, National Senator, talking about the Inland Rail project, which has been shelved. Infrastructure Minister Catherine King spoke about it yesterday as well, saying that the financial model that was left to the government after the departure of the Morrison government didn't stack up, and the numbers in terms of the costs of billions of dollars would not work. And that's the reason for this project not going ahead. You could talk about that if that's impacting you, depending on where you are living in Australia, in Queensland maybe. Give us a call, 1300 800 222, or you can send us a message on 0437 774 774. Tim's our first caller today here on our open line. Hello, Tim. How are you, mate?
2: Good, mate. Yourself?
1: Not too bad. What do you want to talk about this morning?
2: Yeah, it just seems ISIS bride. It's like, I understand they're Australian citizens and all that sort of stuff, but the government has specifically said they're not going to repatriate the brides here back in Australia. Who's going to pay for them? Are the taxpayers going to be funding them to be here, or are they going to be given houses? They're going to. What's happening with them? Like, no one knows. No one's been told anything.
1: Well,
2: and why are they allowed back here after being taken over there? And what's happening with the kids? All they know is terror.
1: Well, what we do know is that Home Affairs Minister Tony Burke has insisted that the federal government has provided no material support for this group of four women and nine children who are currently en route back to Australia to leave the country, and that they do so under their own steam. They are Australian citizens, so they can't be made stateless, and that is something that the federal government wasn't prepared to do. So if we just don't let them return to the country, then they've got nowhere to go. It's not a precedent that they wanted to set. But the Federal Police Commissioner, Chrissy Barrett, said police were actually waiting for the group. Quote, some individuals will be arrested and charged. Some will face continued investigations when they arrive in Australia. And children who return in the cohort will be asked to undergo community integration programs, therapeutic support and countering violent extremist programs. So they will face, it would seem, the full force of the Australian law if they've indeed broken any law. So that's what awaits those that are returning to Australia when that plan arrives. No doubt ABC News will be all across that decision flight when it arrives in Melbourne, I do believe, and you'll be able to follow that on ABC News right across the day. But thank you for your call, Tim. Let's speak to Sam in Thomas.

0: night, right?
1: Where was that held at, Sam?
0: I've got the actual flyer, right, because I'm donating a copy to the Fitzroy Brisbane Lions Historical Society Museum at Marvel Stadium.
1: Oh, good man.
0: And it was on Sunday, 3rd of August, 1986, Festival Hall, right? Friends of the VFL had John Waters, Murray Fields and Val Gillet, Wilbur Wild from Hey Hey, Stephen Cummings, Barry Michael is the Hey Hey famous busker, could have been champions with Greg Champion and the Maniac Rockers from Hell. And then underneath, Kylie Minogue singing with a host of Neighbours stars and other TV personalities.
1: Wow. So she basically started her ascent to pop dominance at a Fitzroy Football Club fundraiser to try to keep the famous old club alive.
0: That's right. That's where Ken Morgan was. He was the compere, the MC, and they were selling bricks from the pavilion at the from the famous Brunswick Street Oval, $1,000 a brick, Francis.
1: Did you get one?
0: No, I was just a struggling, you know.
1: The mighty Lions, hey, it's still one of the great shames of Australian sporting history, the way the club was treated on its way out. For those that don't know, in 1996, the Fitzroy Football Club, which had been in existence for over 100 years, a foundation member of the then VFL, shut its doors in ignominious circumstances. It played its second last and game, its last home game at the MCG against Richmond in front of a huge crowd, got absolutely walloped, then went to Western Australia to basically sent off to die quietly against the Fremantle Dockers at Subiaco. And with great credit to the Dockers, Sam, they actually went out of their way to make sure that Fitzroy got a proper send-off with an opera singer singing Auld Lang Syne and just giving the club a bit of dignity, which it was, I think, denied by the AFL, who didn't want to know about it.
0: Oh, yeah, they washed their hands of it. It's like the line from Apocalypse Now, Harrison Ford, he's laying down the rules when they're chasing Willard, the Martin Sheen character,
1: yes.
0: And he goes, exterminate with extreme prejudice.
1: Yes.
0: You know? And that's how it was like. But East Perth Footy Club over there, because they had a history going back with Ian Miller and Kevin Murray played over there. They embraced them over there and let them really celebrate the function to the Fitzroy travelling supporters.
1: Oh, that's good to hear.
0: Send them off in good spirit.
1: Good on you, Sam. Thanks for that.
0: Thank you.
1: Always good to talk to you. 1-300-800-222. It's the open line here on ABC Radio Overnights. Jack is with us in Colac in Victoria. Hello, Jack. Thanks for calling in.
2: Yeah, g'day, Francis, mate. You're doing a great job.
1: Thank you, mate.
2: Mate, if I can just quickly, preliminaries, mate, first time caller, so roll out the red carpet, get the drum and pipe band, because I'm really enjoying this. And I just want to quickly correct Eric. When he spoke to you earlier this evening on the quiz, he called you Rod. But anyway, mate, look, in all honesty, I just want to quickly say this. It's not the critic who counts. It's not the man who points out how their strong man stumbles or whether the doer of deeds could have done things better. And that's in relation to politics is a hard business. I'm not a politician. I'm not here to defend them. But we need to get more constructive with how we work with our politicians to get more out of them. And all we get is this constant vagaries and nuances of moaning. I just want to put it out there that we need this notion where we need to work harder, where the politicians understand that, we're vulnerable in the community here. They don't understand that, I think, because of the fact that they're pretty well privileged and well off. But how do we work? I want to put the question out to the community. How do we work harder to let them know that we want them to work more and more for the community?
1: Well, it works both ways. Look, I'll tell you, I have worked in federal politics the last 7 or 8 years across a number of different roles, and I know how tough it is for looking from a candidate's position or from somebody who's actually an incumbent in a role, but also I know how important it is for them for the member of a parliament who has an electorate to do the work on the ground and get out and speak to their constituents, to actually be available and accessible to them to hear what's going on, because it is a demanding role, extremely demanding role, but you've got to prioritise your connection to community, and the good politicians that I've had the privilege of working with are really good at it. And so it works both ways. They've got to make time. In

0: in a very, very busy schedule, and the demands are extraordinary, but that's the reason why you're there. And that grassroots connection to constituents in places like where you are in Colac will serve you in good stead when you go back to Canberra. And I've done both. I've worked in Parliament House and I've been in electorate offices, and they are worlds apart. They are, like, it is... It's like going from Venus to Mars, but the real work is done in communities like the one you live in, and the best politicians will be there speaking to you, making themselves available, listening, and then taking on board what is being said and what they're learning. And, it's so important, because if you lose that connection, people lose complete faith in the process, don't they, Jack?
1: They do, mate, and thanks, Francis. That's a great insight, but that's exactly what I'm talking about, how... I think it's more incumbent on the community or equally as incumbent on the community to work with their politicians to get the best out of them, not to just sit back and criticise them, you know. These people, they are quite courageous to get up there and stand in public and advocate and fight for what they think their community needs. They just get a little bit lost in wokeism and those kind of things, I think, that are becoming a little... Politics is becoming a little bit too political and not enough practical.
0: Yeah, it's a tough job, I can tell you that. It's a very tough job. There's so many competing demands, but the best politicians that I've worked with or worked alongside are ones that do have a very strong connection to their community. Thanks for your call, Jack, and hopefully we'll speak to you again soon. 1-300-800-222 is the number to call. 1-300-800-222 if you want to discuss with us something that's on your mind today. The Inland Rail is certainly an issue for those in Queensland, because it means basically that any opportunity to alleviate the incredible volume and capacity demands of all the truck traffic that goes and delivers materials right through Queensland is under enormous pressure, and it's not going to be alleviated by the original project here. So it's going to be a real issue around how there is a plan B of sorts to make sure that we can get that sort of freight off the roads and onto the rails. But at the moment, that doesn't look like it's going to happen. Give us a call if you want to join the open line. Always happy to talk to you. 1-300-800-222, or you can SMS 0437 774 774.

0: Sublime stuff. Finley Quay is the artist. 1996 was the year for his album Maverick A Strike, and that beautiful tune, Even After All, here on ABC Radio Overnights. Francis Leach with you, and always happy to take your calls on 1300 800 222 or 0437 774 774. It is the open line. We're going to get to Anthony Claxon from the Claxon pretty soon, but let's speak with Anna, who's given us a call from Warunga. Hello, Anna, how are you going?
1: I'm doing very well.
0: Where's Warunga? You know, help me with my geographical ignorance.
1: Well, you go over the Harbour Bridge and go north for about 20 kilometres.
0: There you go. I'm a Melbourne person. I just showed myself that, didn't I?
1: lovely green tree area. But my point I'm worrying about is I cannot understand the hard-hearted attitude of people who refuse or are so angry about a group of little children coming back from the most terrible life overseas.
0: Well, that's certainly the case with these young children. We do have to say it had no choice in the circumstance they found themselves in, and that is the nine children who are making their way back to Australia. That is absolutely the case. But there is the separate question is around those that chose to go and be in Syria when that part of the world was actually a prescribed area, and it was clear to all Australians at the time that if they went there, they'd be breaking Australian law. But we also have to say the federal police have made it quite clear as a consequence of that when these people arrive back in Australia, if anyone has broken that law, they will be held to account. But yes, those children had no choice in the matter of where they were either born or where they were taken. So they've had a very tough start to life. And there's no doubt about that. Thanks for your call, Anna. Let's speak with Tracy in Moonee Ponds, the home of the Gladioli and, of course, Dame Edna. Hello, Tracy. How are you going?
2: I'm good. I was thinking too about the first caller and, you know, the idea that Australian citizens should actually be left in some other country to look after for the rest of their lives. Two generations, the brides and their children, that somehow they're not our responsibility, yeah? It's just ridiculous to think that another country should. And these are women too, you know, and these are children. So, and I'm not saying all of the women are innocent of crimes, but, you know, they were child brides themselves. So why all this hatred of them and why do they carry indefinitely the blame of their partners and the men that went to war?
0: Indeed, Tracy, but I mean, there were people who will argue, and rightfully so in some cases, that there was a conscious decision by some people to actually travel to that part of the world when it was clear and made clear under Australian law that they shouldn't. But I think you're right also that they then should be subject to Australian law for their decision to do that, and that Australia is more than adequately capable of taking the responsibility on of delivering justice and helping those people go through the justice system to get an outcome that is satisfactory for everyone. Thanks for your call. 1300 800 222 or 0437 774 774 for the open line. In a moment, Anthony Clan from the Claxon.
3: 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We asked the self-described queen of banning things, retired Supreme Court Judge Betty King. 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
0: Hope you're having a good Thursday morning. Let's catch up with Anthony Clan, award-winning investigative journalist and founder of the online news site, The Claxon, to take a deep dive in some of the big issues that are happening in the country at the moment. Good morning, Anthony. How are you going?
4: Good morning, Francis. I'm well. How are you?
0: I'm really well. Interest rates continue to be top of the agenda for a lot of people who are struggling at the current stage with the price of nearly everything. And now, of course, the cost of their mortgage is continuing to go up. And it's putting, no doubt, a lot of pressure on the budget, which is to be delivered next week as well.
4: Yeah, interest rates are the big story. And I think it's really going to shape up the big story of the year, or one of the major stories. we saw obviously interest rates raised by another quarter of a percentage point this week on Tuesday. The odds of the markets are saying that, look, it's between one and two more rate rises this year, more likely to be two than one. So there's quite a bit more pain there for mortgage holders. We know people have very large mortgages overall. Many people have many large mortgages. So it obviously is a major issue facing millions of Australians, and something the government will be closely looking at with a budget around the corner.
0: They don't have many levers, though, do they, in this particular instance? It seems that the instability overseas is forcing interest rates up because of the price of fuel and being so significant, that the sort of inflationary pressures are so significant that the government doesn't have a real handle on how to deal with that, and therefore the Reserve Bank Governor, Michelle Bullock, is determined to make sure that she can try to rein in excessive spending and I guess a prices outbreak.
4: Yeah, exactly. And it's notoriously a blunt instrument, as the Reserve Bank governors will often tell us. Obviously, increasing interest rates takes the impetus out of the market, takes the fire out of the market in terms of inflation. Inflation is obviously a bad thing. Everything costs a lot more, and it could run away from a country and get in a lot of trouble. But then on the flip side, you have people who do have mortgages, or who have debt, who are being hit with higher rates in order for that to occur. And obviously the vast majority of what we're seeing now coming through, the pressures are from the war in the Middle East, from the US and Israel's invasion of Iran, which, you know, Australian mortgage holders have nothing to do with, but it's just, you know, another one of those external factors that's hitting our local market.
0: Well, we'll see what happens next Tuesday, because the other aspect to this is, does Jim Chalmers try to offer some sort of income relief as well, which I guess the Reserve Bank Governor made quite clear in a speech on Tuesday just past, that was not something that she would look kindly on, because she felt that it would actually add to inflationary pressures.
4: Yeah, this is a tricky one. I think the Reserve Bank governors have sort of obviously suggested that's not a great idea. But then again, the government needs to look after its citizens, but also they've got to, you know, they're exposed here politically, because even though so many of these factors are from offshore, have nothing to do with the Australian government to a large degree, and some of them do, but overwhelmingly at the moment it's Iran war, then they're sort of going to be exposed politically. So I think they're going to the carrot for them there is to provide stimulus to the Australian economy, which should be looked at, reviewed well, no doubt, by many voters. But then on the flip side, they may well be adding more pressure to inflation.
0: It's going to be a big night next Tuesday, and of course the ABC will give you full and total coverage and analysis of Budget Night 2026. So that's where, if you want to come and work out how it's going to impact you, stay here with us on the ABC. Anthony Clann, award-winning investigative journalist with the Klaxon, is with us. You spoke about the situation in the Middle East, and fuel is certainly top of mind for most people, and of course a huge political story at the start of the year, trying to understand just how much onshore fuel reserve Australia has. But one of the other aspects to that, which has been less spoken about but is just as critical, is access to fertiliser, particularly urea, which is central to our ability to grow crops at a sort of industrial level. And have we got any sense of how the government has gone about dealing with that issue?
4: Yeah, well, it's been interesting. In the last couple of days, the government's come out and said, look, they're going to invest more than $10 billion to shore up fuel supplies. And this sort of covers fossil fuels, diesel, as well as fertiliser. Now, obviously, I mean, these are sort of the issues that you think governments would be a little bit more across than when things blow up, so to speak. So we saw this with COVID-19. Now we're seeing it with the fuel shocks. But at least governments are doing something now, I suppose. The idea is to increase funding so private companies can increase their fuel supplies, increasing it up to a 50-day supply. So there's been some criticism there from some parties saying, oh, more of it should have been away from fossil fuels. But I think your government's got to do what the government's got to do. That's the reality at the moment. We need more fossil fuels. So it's good they're taking action. It would have been perhaps good to have done this quite some time ago, and even might be nice to see them do a bit more. But I think they probably need to be encouraged for taking this action and taking it relatively quickly.
0: And do we know about the situation with fertiliser? Because on the land, that must be causing enormous stress.
4: Yeah, exactly. And I mean, I think that's why this is so important. I mean, we sort of guineas, you know, those of us living in cities can take for granted, how where the food, where our food comes from, etc. But, you know, having the fertiliser and having it at the right time of year when you are, you know, you've sown crops, etc., is so vital, so vitally important. So, you know, the farming community is pretty happy about this, I think, but I think that they'd like to see more action also.
0: Indeed, and of course, you know, that's where you're absolutely right, Anthony, that in the end, if there was that problem with fertiliser, it would certainly end up as an issue for all consumers, because the price of those goods would go through the roof, and we'd be paying a lot for our fruit and veg, and that's a way that we'd understand just how difficult things are. Anthony Clan is with us from the Claxon, talking about the big issues of the day. And of course, next week, Anthony, in the budget, the Prime Minister has basically ruled out any significant impost of a gas tax or a rent resources profit tax being increased, which is and he stared that down because there's been a concerted campaign across party lines to try to have an increase in that, as gas companies make huge bucks during a fuel crisis, which is pushing their prices up. But there will be some tax changes in this budget.
4: Yeah, so that's an interesting point. There has been a big push to increase the revenue from gas companies. It's pretty, I guess it's not surprising, but I guess a lot of people will probably say it's a bit disappointing the government sort of moved back from that, because there have been a lot of push. A lot of Australians are pretty disappointed with the lack of royalties that we're receiving, or lack of funds we're receiving for our gas. So the government has stared that down. Prime Minister Albanese said it was populist, which is a bit of a remarkable position to put himself in. But there you go. We've seen that before with governments of both major parties sort of sidling up to fossil fuels interests. I think the budget will be a very interesting one to watch. If history's any guide, I think the changes that Jim Chalmers puts forward regarding property taxation, etc., will be smaller than on the smaller side. But we do know that there have been many inquiries into the tax rates. This 50% capital gains tax discount, which of course was introduced in 1999, whereby 50% of whatever your property goes up by, you don't pay capital gains tax on that 50%. So what that did was sort of supercharge the property markets and increase the likelihood, or increase speculation in the property market. So what experts are saying is this has helped to price many younger Australians and those well-off Australians out of the property market. So between capital gains tax discount and negative gearing, they're the two big ones that have caused that, and caused Australia to become some of the most expensive property in the world, or one of the major factors. So it'll be interesting to see what they do. But I suspect they'll probably fiddle around the edges a little bit. There won't be anything enormous, but you know, it'd be good for younger buyers and first home buyers if that's not the case.
0: Well, we'll have to wait and see next Tuesday when the Treasurer delivers his budget. Anthony Clan from the Claxon with us here on ABC Radio Overnight. Now, I do believe you're publishing very shortly, Anthony, a piece that shows that under legislation, the New South Wales Police Minister can have any information provided by him or any other officer to the LEC. You've got to explain to people what that is. They can have that hidden from the public if they are satisfied it's in the public interest to do so. So talk to us about that process. And this comes off the back, does it not, of the controversy around the President Herzog of Israel's visit to Australia and the protests in Sydney, which turned violent, and the accusations that the police had overreacted. Give us the context and explain to us what the process is.
4: Yes, of course. So most listeners will be aware of the February 9 protests against the visit of Israel, President Isaac Herzog. The president, sort of the UN committee, has sort of raised concerns about his alleged incitement to genocide. So it's pretty serious stuff. The president came in February, and a lot of people will have seen the footage of protests, as well as police officers, and this is video footage, sort of punching protesters and having protesters lying face down, handcuffed, like hands behind their back, or police were punching them, that sort of thing. So the LACC is the Law Enforcement Conduct Commission. It's New South Wales. Its role is to oversee police's instances, rather, of serious wrongdoing by police. So it's sort of an independent investigator, if you like. Well, it is an independent investigator. But we've been looking at this sort of issue and thinking, well, a lot of the time we do see allegations of wrongdoing by police, and a lot of the time there are accusations that police sort of cover it up, or they're sort of, you know, watering down behind the scenes of any action. So the government, the New South Wales government's under a lot of pressure here, a lot of human rights groups, et cetera, are very concerned about this. They want to see action. So we've done an expose and we've got it ready to run later today at the Klaxon, that's klaxon.com.au, where we show that the New South Wales Police Minister can actually have any information that he provides or that any police officer provides to the LACC, the Law Enforcement Conduct Commission, which is the investigator, can have it hidden from the public. And we don't know what the commissioner wants hidden or why, and it's not something that we can know as journalists or as the public. And I know that because I've actually asked them what is being suppressed and what isn't. So this is sort of what we're seeing behind the scenes. Now, the LACC has said it's going to have a public hearings, and it says in the second half of the year, which is already getting along a bit because, you know, February was when these incidents occurred. So the question is, what's going to be public? What isn't going to be public? And we just don't know. And it's, you know, and time's getting on. So there are some pretty interesting issues there and some concerns there. And we're sort of shining the light on it.
0: Anthony Clan from the Klaxon is with us. Anthony, one other thing I want to talk to you about before we go is that recent decision by the High Court striking down as unconstitutional Victoria's campaign donation laws, which the Victorian ALP government under Dan Andrews introduced, which was believed to favour major parties, gave them a sort of carve out that they could take money from certain organisations that wouldn't be available to independent candidates in particular. And now this is particularly interesting because the federal government last year introduced similar laws federally. Don Farrell, the Minister of State, brought these laws into the Parliament, and much to the chagrin of the minor parties and independents, who saw it as a way of the major party stitching up a deal between Labor and the Liberal Party to make sure that their campaign funding stayed in good shape. That's also being challenged by Rex Patrick, former senator, and my old boss, Zoe Daniel, the independent member for Goldstein. So it's fascinating, because if it all falls over, then we're heading into a Victorian state election pretty soon where there's no campaign funding laws currently in place, and it'll be an absolute free-for-all. And that's not in anyone's interest.
4: No, it's not at all. It's a remarkable situation, this in Victoria in 2018. And this wasn't very little known at the time. It sort of went a bit under the radar, or largely under the radar. But the ALP, Victorian ALP government, introduced changes whereby essentially an entity, or these sort of the shell companies for the National Party, the Liberal Party and the ALP, could donate, inverted commas, donate as much money as they wanted. They were not faced any caps, but everyone else had caps. So they basically, you know, rigged the system in their favour, or de-rigged the system in their favour, because it's been struck down now as unconstitutional by the High Court. So this is a major problem, and this is years later, and it's taken private citizens and, you know, ex-politicians to sort of take this to the court, and so it's been proved unconstitutional, and it was by all seven members of the court, so it's going to be completely wiped out. Now, the downside to that is that not only has the system that the ALP brought in with the consent of the opposition, it's worth noting, not only has that been knocked down, struck out, but they've struck out pretty much all of the new legislation. So there is a free-for-all going on, and there's been no changes to that. So the idea of bringing in new legislation to cap donations, which is all great on the face of it, but just below the surface, they brought in this sort of stitch-up that leaves the public in, you know, much worse place, and now we've got nothing at all on the state front. And obviously, yes, exactly the same thing, very similar operation. The federal ALP, Albanese government, passed early last year after ramming it through the Senate and the lower house. Like they had sort of just 24 hours for consultation. It was all rushed straight through. And in the fine print, this 100-and-something page document of extremely technical legalese, in the fine print, it was the same sort of thing where the major parties could get their hands on vastly more donations and independents, and it sort of created an unlevel playing field, say the say experts. So now that's also being challenged in court. So we might see a very similar outcome. Well, who knows what the outcome will be, but it's, you know, it'll be very interesting to watch ahead of the coming federal election. And given what's happened in Victoria, it suggests that it might be knocked out federally also.
0: Well, watch with interest. Anthony, remind people where they can read your work at the Klaxon.
4: Yes, at the Klaxon. So it's at the Klaxon, klaxon.com.au, and just go to Google and put in the Klaxon, and it'll come up. You'll see all our investigations there. And we're actually halfway through a fundraising campaign, annual fundraising campaign for the year, with the local independent news association. So if you go to the Klaxon online there, you'll see straight up front a major story looking at this fundraising and the importance of funding independent media. So throw us a few bucks if you can.
0: Good to talk. Catch you again soon.
4: Thank you.
0: Anthony Clan there, award-winning investigative journalist and founder of the online news site The Klaxon, here on ABC Radio Overnight.

The original material girl herself, Madonna, who's back. I caught an earful of her new record and it was almost good. Who knew? Madge is back. She's back to take the crown back from Kylie. Now that's a cage fight I want to see. Madge versus Kylie for the Queen of Pop. Madonna there and Material Girl here on ABC Radio Overnight's Francis Leach with you until the end of May as Trev takes a bit of a break, and you can always call us on 1300 800 222.

is the number to be involved. Kate Mead from ABC News is going to be in soon after the next news to talk about the news of the day and find out how the day will shape up for you. And we'll take your calls too and have a chat about things that are foremost in your mind. But this is a beautiful way to ease into your Thursday from Massive Attack with an old soul tune. Be thankful for what you've got. Good advice too.

Massive Attack and Be Thankful for What You Got, which originally written for William Devon in 1974. That song was a big soul hit, and that turned out again in the early 90s with Massive Attack on their wonderful Blue Lines album. Be Thankful for What You've Got. Kate Mead coming up very soon, and a good question she just asked me while I went and said good morning to her. She came in dressed up like she'd been out at Space Station Zebra in the freezing cold. must be raining outside, Kate, is it? Yeah, okay. I'm going to be in trouble. I didn't bring an umbrella. But we're going to be talking about AI. Now, over 500,000 Australian students have completed studies in artificial intelligence, and that's still not meeting the demand for people to have that skill set, because it seems the economy of the future is going to be pretty much based on artificial intelligence and our ability to work in with that.

0: So we're going to talk about that and whether you have come to grips with it yet. Are you using it in your work or at home? We'll take your calls on that in just a little while.
1: Hi, this is Trevor Jackson. On Breakfast This Morning, you'll hear local news, local weather and local stories. And of course, we'll keep you across all the big stories from around the country and the world. Breakfast This Morning from 5, 91.7 ABC Gold Coast.

0: Lionel Richie and his Commodores there, Easy, on a Thursday morning here on ABC Radio. Overnights, Kate Mead very soon from ABC News. She'll talk to us about the returning women and children from Syria and what's next for them and jobs in artificial intelligence and just how it's going to become the foundation stone of the economy, whether we like it or not, and we want your calls about that. Are you, or maybe your kids are showing you how artificial intelligence works? But also, you know, the downside is that it could become an impediment to human contact, or, you know, it might develop a consciousness of its own so the machines become more powerful than we do. And that Stanley Kubrick was right when he made Space 2001 and that hell is not going to open the door for Dave and we're all going to hell in a handbasket. Anyway, just a thought. News time.
1: The community's great. They're all volunteers, you know. It's good to see them coming in. It just shows the community spirit to help those that are in need.
2: The heart of our community.
1: Lovely gentleman donated a new driveway gate for me so I could keep my dogs in the yard.
2: ABC Gold Coast.

0: diesel and aviation fuel. The head of energy research at MST Financial, Saul Kovonit, says Australia will still remain well below the IAEA average stockholding due to the lack of refining capacity in the country.
1: A first important step as part of a broader approach to having sovereign control over our fuel supply chain. We're still falling far short of the IAEA average. A big part is actually because we don't have much of a refining sector anymore. Most of the other nations around the world have a lot of fuel stocks simply because they have refineries.
0: The Israeli military has carried out a strike on the southern suburbs of Beirut for the first time in several weeks. Israel said it targeted the commander of Hezbollah's elite Radwan force. The strike is the first to hit Beirut's suburbs since the April 16 ceasefire, although Israel has continued to strike the south of Lebanon throughout that time. The Spanish government says the cruise ship hit by a hantavirus outbreak will travel from Cape Verde to the Canary Islands with healthy non-Spanish citizens repatriated to their own countries. The organisation says three people have died with five confirmed cases. Four Australians are on board the ship but are believed to be asymptomatic. The Spanish Health Minister, Monica Garcia, says it will be up to individual countries to decide what to do with their respective citizens.
2: In principle, repatriated ones under this civil protection scheme will be repatriated to their home countries, provided there are no medical reasons preventing this, and the relevant protocols and guidelines will be followed there in each country.
0: Ted Turner, an American entrepreneur and media mogul best known for founding CNN, has died aged 87. With more on his life, here's the BBC's Nada Tawfiq.
3: Ted Turner changed television forever. In 1980, taking inspiration from 24-hour radio stations, he launched CNN as the first dedicated rolling news channel. Originally, it was nicknamed the Chicken Noodle Network and was underestimated. But the channel proved itself with coverage of stories such as the assassination attempt of U.S. President Ronald Reagan and the Challenger space shuttle disaster in 1986. Its breakthrough came with its coverage from Baghdad of the Gulf War, the first time a war was broadcast live.
0: And Hawkesbury City Council, northwest of Sydney, has been accused of censorship after banning two local media outlets from council meetings and premises. The council says the Hawkesbury Gazette and Hawkesbury Radio pose a work, health and safety risk, citing alleged harassment and defamation of staff. The Gazette rejects the claims, saying the ban follows critical reporting on council decisions, including rate rises and spending. This is ABC News.
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5: Good morning. It's Thursday, the 7th of May, and a pretty warm one in store, a top of 27 degrees. Not much chance of rain. Plenty of sunshine. That's what they're saying. Already it's 18 at the Seaway, 17 in Coolangatta, 14 in Canungra. Really autumn? Are we really into the heart of May and we're chasing 27 degrees? Charlie's shaking his head going, this isn't what I expected when I came to the Gold Coast. What's going on? Yes, it really is almost like an Indian summer, isn't it? I'm going well into mid-May now. Good to have your company on the show this morning. A lot going on, which we'll get to in just a moment. Going to take a look at what's been making news overnight. The quiz this morning will be, it's so easy. Just need you to identify the next line in a song. It's a song lyric quiz question today. And it's such a big album. Just about, if you lived through the 1970s, there's every chance you've had this album in your collection because just about everybody did. One of the biggest selling albums of all time. So a little bit of fun with that one with our quiz this morning. And, of course, Charlie along with the Dawn Patrol as well. Three tunes for today's edition of Morning Glory, all relating to the 7th of May. It was on this day American soul singer Jimmy Ruffin, who had the 1974 hit What Becomes of the Broken Hearted, and was the older brother of David Ruffin of the Temptations. He died So, yes. So, for Jimmy Ruffin, here's this song.

Well, R&B classic first up this morning for Morning Glory. And option number two, on this day in 1983, former leader of The Jam, Paul Weller unveiled his new group, The Style Council, at an anti-nuclear benefit in London. The Style Council scored 7 UK top 10 hits, and they were very successful here in Oz as well. You may remember this one.

Get on up. Started out with an R&B classic, then a little bit of White Boy Soul. And for our third choice this morning, Ignatius Jones died after a short illness on this day at the age of 67. The man who worked with David Atkins, choreographing events like the opening and closing ceremonies for the Sydney Olympics, had previously fronted Jimmy and the Boys, a band that pioneered the use of shock theatrics in Australia. Who could ever forget Joylene Harelip? In 1981, they scored their only top 10 single with this song, an early Split Enz number written by Tim Finn.

Three options this morning. Jimmy Ruffin, What Becomes of the Broken Hearted, the Style Council with Big Boss Groove, and Jimmy and the Boys, They Won't Let My Girlfriend Talk to Me. What's it going to be? 0487 993 222. We'll take a look at what's been making news next.

Tess Affairs on 91.7 ABC Gold Coast, 13 past 5. Trevor Jackson this morning. Your three options for Morning Glory. Number one, Jimmy Ruffin with the Soul Classic.

0: Top 10 hit for Jimmy and the Boys. They Won't Let My Girlfriend Talk to Me. Will from Highland Park says, classic pub band. They were unreal live. My wonderful youth used to see him at the local inn in West Ryde. Good on you, Will. 0487993222 to cast your vote for our three options this morning on today's edition of Morning Glory. Let's take a look at what's been making news. Iran is reviewing a new peace deal proposal from the US, which President Donald Trump says could end the war and reopen the Strait of Hormuz. But an Iranian official has cast doubt on suggestions that a deal is imminent, describing the proposal as an American wish list and warning the US would not get what it wanted through a failed war. Axios, citing unnamed US officials, reported that the White House believed it was getting close to a deal with Iran. It reportedly comprised a one-page memorandum of understanding to end the war and a framework for more detailed nuclear negotiations in the future. The report followed Donald Trump's decision to pause American military efforts to secure shipping through the Strait of Hormuz. A group of Australian women and children with links to ISIS are flying to Australia from Syria nearly 2 weeks after leaving a refugee camp. A Syrian government official has told the ABC the Australian government had the ultimate authority and the delay was due to it needing to put procedures in place to receive the women and their children. The AFP has warned that some of the women will be arrested and charged after they arrive. They face terrorism and engaging in slave trading offences. The Australian government said that they had been notified yesterday that the group had booked their flight tickets and they're expected to arrive in Australia this evening. Prime Minister Anthony Albanese says next week's federal budget will include a $10 billion fuel security and resilience package. It will include $7.5 billion worth of financial support and loans for a fuel and fertiliser security scheme and $3.2 billion for a government-owned Australian Fuel Security Reserve. The Prime Minister says the package is aimed at ensuring Australia has at least 50 days of fuel supply and storage of diesel and aviation fuel. The Gold Coast Domestic Violence Prevention Centre says victims of domestic violence are struggling to escape abusive relationships because of a severe lack of housing in the city. The centre hosted a candlelit vigil in Southport last night to remember people who have died as a result of domestic and family violence, including 24 people in Queensland alone in the past year. Chief Executive Lucy Gregory says victims are being forced to choose between homelessness or staying in a violent relationship.
1: Women who don't want to live domestic violence anymore, who have children, they escape.

0: But they've got nowhere to go. They come to us, we can put them in emergency accommodation for a couple of nights, but we all know the rental crisis here. We all know the price of housing, and there is literally nowhere for them to go.
1: You'll hear more from Lucy Gregory later in the show, as well as an initiative where assistance dogs are helping victims of domestic violence. Gold Coast City Council has signed a memorandum of understanding to help develop an air taxi service across the city. Council has agreed to lease up to 4 city-owned sites for use as landing pads by the company Skyport, pending regulatory and planning approvals. Skyport's regional head, Yun Yuan Tay, says the technology is still being developed, but companies which manufacture air taxis have had successful flights in the United States.
2: It was not just one flight, it was 5 flights into our airport in front of the public, in front of the media, in front of influencers. They were very confident of the aircraft, and I think in time to come, they will get the aircraft certified, bring them to Australia.
1: Mayor Tom Tate says the Home of the Arts could make an appealing landing site.
3: Council should go, well, the benefit for the community is very high, so we won't be seeking such high rent, but only fair to make sure that surrounding maintenance and all that is looked after by the operators.
1: It would appear the future depicted in cartoons like the Jetsons we once watched on TV as kids has now arrived. We'll have more on that story a little later in the show. The Gold Coast Tourism Body says it's expecting strong visitor numbers during one of the city's biggest months of events, despite occupancy being slightly down on last year. Experience Gold Coast says the city is rolling out 12 major events in May, expected to attract around 100,000 visitors and inject $60 million into the local economy. Occupancy rates for the month are currently at 52%, a slight drop on last year. Experienced Gold Coast Rachel Hancock says many of the month's events are free.
4: To get people to the Gold Coast, we have to offer more than just theme parks and beaches. We've got to offer great experiences, great events. And a lot of that is offering them for free so people can come along, stay for the event, stay longer, enjoy the whole Gold Coast. So it's a really important part of our strategy.
1: And that's what's been making news on this Thursday, the 7th of May. Still taking your votes on 0487993222 for this morning's edition of Morning Glory. And just got a message in from Jenny in Broadbeach who says, good morning, ABC Gold Coast. Trevor and Charlie, it's my dear dad's birthday today. Dad would have been 97. He was a musician. He played the trombone, but never at home because Mum wouldn't allow it. Dad loved Neil Diamond, and every party we had at home, Dad would always put the album Hot August Night on. Didn't everyone own that? It was a massive album in Australia. It drove Mum mad, says Jenny. She sent in a lovely photo of her Dad at a property in rural Victoria where he ran 100 head of sheep as a hobby farmer in Broadford. Pictured there, drenching the sheep. And there's a photo of Jenny as a young girl as well. That's very lovely, Jen, and nice of you to think of your dad on what would have been his 97th birthday. So just for your dad, Jen, here's Mr. Diamond from Hot August Night. It's 21 past 5.

0: Neil Diamond's Crunchy Granola Sweet from Hot August Night on 91.7 ABC Gold Coast. Trevor Jackson this morning taking through your votes for Morning Glory. Here they are.
1: What becomes of the broken hearted who had love that's now departed?
0: Jimmy Ruffin's R&B classic, What Becomes of the Broken Hearted? 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

0: The Big Boss Groove is option number two this morning. And last but certainly not least, remember this one from Jimmy and the Boys. They won't let my girlfriend talk to me. 0487993222 to cast your vote. Now I'm going to go to an Australian military secret. Queensland's iconic tourist destination, Garee, formerly known as Fraser Island, was once home to a secret commando school for elite soldiers during World War II. Did you know about this? Have you heard about this? Well, for more than 40 years, it was barely spoken of, so perhaps you haven't. But now locals are advocating for veterans' efforts to be recognised with a permanent statue. Olivia Nunes-Mullick has the story.
1: From the long stretches of sandy coastline, towering rainforests, to the sparkling water of dozens of pristine lakes, Garee, formerly known as Fraser Island, leaves a big impression. But hidden underneath an alcove of overgrown trees, just a short walk away from the barge jetty on the island's western shore, is the remnants of a secret military camp. Neil Young is the son of a World War II veteran and hopes to pass on the story about these hardworking commandos to future generations.
2: It's basically been swept under the carpet, so I think the more people understand about this, the better.
1: Opened in 1943, the Fraser Commando School trained dozens of battle-hardened soldiers for undercover missions in Southeast Asia. The school was one of multiple bases across Australia which offered specialised training to members involved in the secret reconnaissance team known as the Z Special Unit during World War II. Jimmy Swan led guided tours to the former camp and says soldiers were required to complete an intensive program as if their life depended on it.
3: These were battle-hardened people who had decided they wanted to become part of the secret, highly secret, force. They would take a group of 100 at a time that had been pre-selected, and the men would train to be specialists. And they would have to train in 12 weeks, 100 at a time. They would do specialized weapons. They would do communications, medics, tracking, anti-tracking, survival, sabotage, explosives. They learned everything.
1: The men used the island's rough terrain to their advantage, from conducting their daily runs to Lake Mackenzie on the beach, practicing hand-to-hand combat near the tall grass, and rowing canoes off the island's coast. Even the beloved Mahino shipwreck was utilised for training purposes.
3: Mahino was one of their sites which they used to use to blow up, practice their crafts in explosives, putting limpet mines on the side.
1: The graduates were involved in several covert assignments behind enemy lines, including Operation Jaywick, where around 14 commandos used motorised folding canoes and a bag filled with explosives to infiltrate Japanese-occupied Singapore.
3: I think it was a 20-day trip and really, really tough. Turned themselves a little dark-skinned to look like the Malaysian fishermen and all these patrols looking for people like them. And their goal was to go in and put mines on the ships. And they laid these mines and sunk 7 ships. It was such a major success, incredible. No one killed on our side.
1: The commando school closed in early 1946. Today, there are only a few items left behind to mark the island's military chapter, including rusting vehicles and a makeshift monument.
3: You will find the cricket pitch. You will find the generator room. There's still the gun turrets, which look over the ocean.
1: David Lee, the state member for Hervey Bay, is pushing for a plaque to be built on Garee.
4: This is where the school was. This is where the commandos were trained. Recognises the outstanding contributions that many young soldiers made through the commando school here to the war effort and the freedoms that we enjoy as a society today.
0: That's Olivia Nunes-Mullick there with that report about erecting a statue for veterans at...
5: ABC News. Good morning, I'm Maria Hatzakis. A group of Australian women and children with links to the Islamic State group are on the final leg of their journey home to Australia. They're heading to Melbourne and Sydney, as Laura Tingle reports.
6: It's over a decade since some of the so-called ISIS brides either travelled with their husbands to Syria or went there to marry ISIS fighters. The group of women and children coming home now know that some of them face charges ranging from being in a prohibited area to crimes against humanity, such as engaging in slave trading. But at Doha Airport, some of the women told the ABC's Bridget Rollison they just want their children to be safe. They say it was like hell in Syria. All members of the group are Australian citizens and hold Australian passports. Laura Tingle, ABC News, Jerusalem.
5: Negotiations to end the war between Iran and the United States remain in limbo, but there are growing reports the parties are closing in on a deal. Here's North America correspondent Lauren Day.
7: The back and forth between Tehran and Washington continues, with Iran's foreign ministry spokesman saying his government was reviewing the latest proposal from the US. According to Axios, the two parties are finalising a one-page memo which would end the war and leave tricky issues like Iran's nuclear program for later. US President Donald Trump says he's waiting on Tehran's response.
8: We're dealing with people that want to make a deal very much, and we'll see whether or not they can make a deal that's satisfactory to us.
7: Earlier, the president warned on Truth Social that if they don't agree, the bombing starts. This is not the first time US officials have expressed optimism over a deal.
5: The parties involved in the Queensland rail dispute will have urgent mediation with the Fair Work Commission today. Dal Mustafa has details.
9: The emergency meeting aims to break a deadlock between QR and seven unions involved in the increasingly bitter enterprise bargaining dispute. The row over pay and working conditions has seen about 300 passenger train services cut from the Brisbane weekday schedule. That represents about 20% of the regular network capacity. Queensland Rail and the unions are blaming each other. QR says protected industrial action has caused a massive maintenance backlog. Unions say an 8% pay rise offer over 3 years is pitiful, and that members are being effectively locked out of the workplace.
5: Police have charged a 46-year-old man over a stabbing on the Western Downs. Officers allege he attacked a 23-year-old man on the Mile Creek footpath in Dalby yesterday afternoon and ran away. The suspect was arrested nearby a short time later and charged with acts intended to cause grievous bodily harm. The alleged victim's been flown to a Brisbane hospital in a serious condition. Health officials say illicit tobacco and vapes are being sold from homes, vehicles and tents since the closure of retailers in parts of regional Queensland. Johanna Marie has the story.
10: Almost 150 tobacconist stores suspected of selling illicit chop-chop tobacco and nicotine vapes were shut down in Queensland last November. Since then, police and health officials reported consumers accessing the goods via pop-up sales. In Bundaberg, people have been seen selling products from camp chairs on the side of the road. In a statement, the Wide Bay Public Health Unit says it's working with other agencies to monitor the sale of the products from vehicles, tents and residential properties and plans to take necessary enforcement action.
5: Ted Turner, the American entrepreneur and media mogul best known for founding CNN, has died at the age of 87. The BBC's Nada Torfik looks back at his career.
11: Ted Turner changed television forever. In 1980, taking inspiration from 24-hour radio stations, he launched CNN as the first dedicated rolling news channel. Originally, it was nicknamed the Chicken Noodle Network and was underestimated. But the channel proved itself with coverage of stories such as the assassination attempt of U.S. President Ronald Reagan and the Challenger space shuttle disaster in 1986. Its breakthrough came with its coverage from Baghdad of the Gulf War, the first time a war was broadcast live.
5: The weather for Queensland, isolated showers about the state's east, the central west and the central highlands. Sunny elsewhere, Cairns 29, Townsville and Rockhampton 30, Mackay and Bundaberg 28, Mount Isa 26. In the state's southeast, a mostly sunny day, Brisbane, Logan, the Gold and Sunshine Coasts 27, Ipswich 28, Toowoomba a top of 21. Looking ahead, sunny tomorrow. 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
0: Good morning. Great to have your company on this Thursday. We've got our quiz coming up. We need you to identify a lyric, the next line in a song, one of the biggest selling songs of the 1970s, one of the biggest selling albums of the 1970s. In fact, the song, the title track of this album was won the Grammy for Record of the Year. So I don't think it's going to be too hard. So many people got this record in their collection, and you probably, chances are you probably have too. So we'll get to that in just a moment. It's not too hard. Should I give you the cue, Charlie? Are we giving them the cue now? Oh, look, Charlie says yes. The nod is yes. Okay, I need the next line in this song. It doesn't need any introduction. You know what it is.
13: Mirrors on the ceiling, depict champagne on ice, she said.
0: And she said what? What did she say? That's what I want to know. 1-300-903-917. What did she say? Yes, here it is one more time.
13: Mirrors on the ceiling, depict champagne on ice, she said.
0: Oh, it's just left you hanging there. And she said what? 1-300-903-917 to play our quiz this morning. I need the next line in Hotel California. Heading for a top today of 27 degrees, mostly sunny, 17 degrees in Tugan, 18 in Narang. If you're heading up the M1, 18 degrees in Brisbane. Joseph's heading up the M1. He's saying, go the Dolphins tonight. He's heading up to Lang Park to see them defeat the Doggies. Good luck, Joseph. Hope your team comes home for you. Well done. And I got to say, it was a three-way tie between each of the Morning Glory songs this morning. But it was Joseph's casting vote for this one that got the style cancel over the line. See, Joseph, you're already a winner. See if the Dolphins can get up tonight as well.

0: Bit of White Boy Blue and Soul, courtesy of the Style Council. It was on this day in 1983 that Paul Weller, formerly of The Jam, unveiled his new group at an anti-nuclear benefit in London. Style Council went on to have many hits, including The Big Boss Groove, the winning song from today's Morning Glory. 19 to 6, Trevor Jackson this morning, and it's quiz time.
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0: Our quiz this morning is a classic 70s hit, one of the biggest selling albums of the 1970s, one of the biggest selling albums of all time. And I need you to tell me the next line in this title track. It was on this day in 1977 that the Eagles topped the Billboard Hot 100 with Hotel California. It was their fourth top of the chart hit in the US. And at 6.5 minutes long, the record company hesitated to release it. But the band refused to shorten the song to accommodate the radio airplay. Well, we've shortened it rather savagely this morning to just this.
2: Mirrors on the ceiling, depict champagne on ice, and she said.
0: And she said, what? What did she say? Will's in Highland Park. G'day, Will. How are you?
3: Good morning.
0: Yeah, you voted for Jimmy and the Boys this morning, didn't you?
3: Oh, man.
0: For Iggy, Ignatius Jones.
3: I remember being packed like sardines into a room and listening to those guys just going off. It's a great memory, really fantastic.
0: Was that somewhere in Ryde, did you say? The Ryde or Mere Inn or something like that?
3: Yeah, West Ryde, the local inn. There was a room underneath called Bernie's Nightclub, and you never get away with it now with the fire laws and workplace health and safety and all that. We couldn't move in there.
0: Makes you wonder how we survived, how we got here, doesn't it?
3: Great times.
0: No, they were a great, great band. And they were probably one of the biggest draw cards around that live scene when they were at their peak, Jimmy and the Boys.
3: Yeah,
0: great. Look, sorry that they didn't get up this morning, Will. Hopefully we can get you into the draw for our quiz, our weekly draw tomorrow. You just need to tell me what's the next line of the song. So the lyric is, mirrors on the ceiling, the pink champagne on ice, and she said, what did she say?
3: We haven't had that spirit here since 1969.
0: Line in the song, but it's not the right one, Will. That's not what she said. That's what the captain said.
3: The captain
0: said we haven't had that spirit here. What did she say? Oh, Will, I'm so sorry.
3: No cigar.
0: no chockies for you today, mate. Okay. Thanks so much for playing. Good on you, Will. Will in Highland Park, not correct. So, no, what did she say? I'll give you the line again, or at least we want the next line in the song, but this is the quiz this morning.
2: Mirrors on the ceiling, depict champagne on ice, and she said.
0: Mirrors on the ceiling, the pink champagne on ice, and she said. What did she say? Come on, Hotel California. It's a huge album. You must have it in your collection. Chances are you do. One of the biggest selling albums of the 70s and indeed of all time. Mirrors on the ceiling, the pink champagne on ice, and she said, what did she say? 1-300-903-917 to play the quiz this morning. Going to check the traffic with Brad in just a tick. But yeah, it's quiz time. One of the biggest selling albums of the 1970s. Alan's in Broadbeach Waters. Alan, good morning. How are you today?
4: Good morning, sir. How are you doing? Good.
0: Very good, thank you, sir. Wow, okay. Can you tell me what the next line in the song is, Alan?
4: I think I can. I think there's something in this for all of us, and I think it is, we are all prisoners here of our own device.
0: We are all just prisoners here of our own device. Let's check and see if he's right.
2: We are just prisoners here of our own device.
0: Yes! Well done, Alan. Yeah, you weren't too sure. You weren't too confident, were you?
4: No, I was feeling pretty strong. It's a pearl of a song.
0: Oh, it is good. It is. You can keep going. Do you want to keep going?
4: Not with my voice.
0: And in the master's chambers, they gather for the feast. They stab it with their steely knives, but they just
4: they
0: can't kill the beast. That's the one. Yeah. Yes. So good. It's indelibly stamped on so many minds. If you lived through the 70s, you can't avoid it. Even if you weren't an Eagles fan, that song, yeah, won the Grammy for Song of the Year in 1977. Well done to you, Alan. We'll put you in the draw tomorrow.
4: Thank you, sir.
0: Thank you. You too. Have a great day. Cheers. 14 to 6. We'll check traffic with Brad in just a tick and the Dawn Patrol with Charlie coming up as well.
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8: Yeah, very good morning, Trevor. And at the moment, not too bad a start around the Gold Coast this morning on all the majors. Pretty light conditions overall on the Gold Coast Highway. That's all running smoothly, and also a good early run on Smith Street and Brisbane Road, especially if you're heading outbound towards the M1. Looking good on Gooding Drive through Carrara and also through Merrimack and Reedy Creek Road. Just a little bit under speed, actually, around Burley and Bermuda Street. But the M1, as you make way northbound, under speed through Pimpamar as you head into Brisbane and Logan Home to Sykes Creek is slow. But we do have a crash after that. Two vehicles, M1 northbound left lane after Lexington Road on-ramp, getting into 8 Mile Plains there. There's no delays in that particular stretch, but crews to attend there. And southbound on the M1, just a little bit busy around Eagleby and Beetaloo in the usual stretch this morning. I'm Brad from ATN. More details before 6 on 91.7 ABC Gold Coast.
0: Gee, Brad, it's pretty busy for this time of the morning, isn't it?
8: Yeah, a few things happening, Trev. Yes, exactly.
0: What's going on?
8: I know. It's getting a little bit chunky early.
0: Oh, don't start. Don't start. Oh, thanks, mate.
8: Mildly chunky.
0: Mildly chunky, like a good stew.
8: Like a good stew, that's right.
0: All right. Mate, we'll check in again just before 6. Thanks. It's 13 to 6 and time for this.
9: Did you ever have one of those mornings when you wake up to a whole series of unexplainable phenomena?
0: Good morning, Vietnam! Ladies and gentlemen, the professor is in the house. Class is in session. Professor Charlie Mills. Good morning.
7: Good morning, Trev.
0: Yes. I like this first story. This is kind of, you know, you forget that Albo was once a DJ, a bit of a keen DJ, but it's still there. It pops out every now and then, doesn't it?
7: Yeah, it does. We're talking about Albo today. And, well, if you were going to give somebody a gift, you have somebody visiting Australia, you know, a friend from overseas, what do you give them to take away? Maybe a jar of Vegemite, pack
0: stuffed of koala.
7: Stuffed roux, something green and gold, something like that.
0: Yeah.
7: Not so for the Prime Minister.
0: No.
7: This week he's been entertaining the Japanese Prime Minister. Diplomatic discussions, of course. I'm sure they talked about fuel and Iran and all that, but we don't really care about that.
0: No. What do we care about? Tell us, Charlie.
7: Well, they gave each other some gifts, Trevor, reflecting a mutual love of music. So not just Albo.
0: Okay.
7: So Albo, who we know loves his music, especially Australian music, he presented Japanese Prime Minister Sanae Takachi, who in a previous life was a drummer in a heavy metal band.
0: I had forgotten this little factoid.
7: Cool.
0: And like, yes, she was. It's very cool.
7: Doesn't look like it these days with the, you know, ministerial look.
0: Yeah.
7: He presented her with an AC/DC drum skin.
0: Cool.
7: Yeah.
0: Very cool.
7: And it wasn't any plain old one. It was signed by Brian Johnson, Angus Young, Malcolm Young, Cliff Williams, Phil Rudd, the whole crew.
0: Wow, fantastic. Yeah. Good choice, Albert.
7: Yeah, and she responded in kind. She echoed that choice by representing two Japanese band, giving him giving Albert Easy vinyl records of Baby Metal's latest album, Metal Fourth, and A Man With A Mission's The World On Fire. I'm hoping to hear that, you know, echoing out of Kirribilli or The Lodge.
0: Imagine that. Cranking up Baby Metal at The Lodge.
7: At a state dinner.
0: Perfect.
7: In addition to musical gifts, Takachi also gave Albanese a Japanese musk melon.
0: What's that?
7: I don't know, but it's reportedly one of the most prestigious diplomatic offerings one could offer in Japan.
0: Okay.
7: They've got very nice food and stuff there. Everything seems to be, you know, it's the best in the world, Japan. Even the melons, apparently.
0: The musk melon.
7: The musk melons. Nothing to do with Elon. Albanese said of the musical gift giving, "We'll continue our discussions, including on issues like heavy metal music and other important matters of the state." Good on him.
0: Go, Albo. Yeah. Nice one. Okay, what else is happening?
7: I'll take you to Venice. Oh, it's the Biennale, that big arts festival in Venice.
0: Biennale. The Venice Biennale.
7: I'll give it that pronunciation.
0: Right. Come on, Professor.
7: I know it's early. I'm not a professor of Italian. No, but there was a bit of drama at the Biennale. Russian punk group Pussy Riot and members of the Ukrainian feminist organization Femen protested the opening of the Russian pavilion at the event. Mm-hmm. They yelled, "Russia's art is blood and disobey," under a cloud of pink and blue and yellow smoke, the flag, the colours of the Ukrainian flag. The anti-Putin feminist groups covered their faces with pink balaclavas before rushing the venue in the Giardini exhibition area. I'm not good with the Italian pronunciations. No, I'm not.
0: We're going to go to Italy.
7: let's do it, OB. Italian police prevented the protesters from entering the pavilion, which was blockaded for about 30 minutes. And so this is the first time that Russia has participated in the event since its 2022 full-scale invasion of Ukraine.
0: Right.
7: And because of that, the EU slashed a 2 million euro, about 3.2 million Australian grant in protest of Russia being a part of it.
0: Okay.
7: Pussy Riot founder Nadia, will I do better with Russian?
0: How's your Russian?
7: Tolokonikova, I reckon.
0: It's pretty good.
7: Said the only Russian art that should be shown is by dissidents who are jailed for mostly ridiculous charges.
0: Right. So we've had metal, we've had punk. What do we got now?
7: We got language, we'll say. I'll go to France. I've got some more pronunciations to contend with. A French academic is under investigation for inventing a Nobel-style prize for philology just so he could win it. So this is Florent.
0: This is French. This isn't the US president we're talking about.
7: No. This is Florent Montclair from Benasson in eastern France. He was decorated with the Gold Medal of Philology in 2016 at a ceremony held at the National Assembly in Paris, attended by ministers and Nobel laureates. But the prize was made up.
0: Oh, really?
7: As was the body that awarded it, the International Society of Philology. Both dreamed up by Montclair to burnish his academic credentials.
0: That's brilliant. And all these people fell for it, including Nobel laureates.
7: Yeah. Philology is the study of language through texts.
0: Right.
7: Investigators in Besançon are now looking into the affair, just to see if any laws were broken, first of all, while the university where Montclair taught for 20 years has suspended him indefinitely.
0: You know what I love about this? It took them 10 years to discover it. This is in 2016.
7: I'll tell you about how they discovered it. He began it in 2015, around the time a local newspaper carried a story headlined "Local Man on Shortlist for Nobel."
0: Right.
7: The report said that Montclair was down to the last five finalists for the prestigious international award that he had made up. So the local media has fallen for it.
0: Right.
7: In December, he was reported to have won it. And in June the following year, the award ceremony took place in Paris. Then later that year, the story reached a new level when Montclair welcomed the celebrated US philosopher and linguist Noam Chomsky, then aged 88, at a ceremony in Brussels and awarded him an honorary gold medal from the same international society. According to Le Monde, the newspaper, when police came to search his house in February this year, Montclair said to them, "I suppose it's about the medal." He told them that he'd ordered the medal from a jeweler a short time before the Paris ceremony at a cost of 250 euros.
0: Wow. So he must have fronted up the money, stumped up the money for these events.
7: Exactly.
0: Because
7: this
0: society doesn't exist. A fictitious award. This is brilliant.
7: How incredible is it?
0: Oh, they should get some sort of award for it anyway. Maybe FIFA could create one for him.
7: An award for the... Maybe we should make up an award.
0: I think so.
7: Award this, you know, the International Society of Breakfast Presenters or something like that. We'll go to Italy.
0: That's it. We'll go to Italy. Let's take the show to Rome. Before we do that, we need a Charlie's Choice.
7: A song. A bit of a sneak peek. A bit of a clue for later. We're going to be talking about space. Trevor, question for you. When you're in space, what are you?
0: You're high as a kite.
7: Well... you're also weightless. Yes. And this is Spacey Jane with Weightless, also suggested by Sam in Upper Coomera.
0: Well, well done, Sam. Well done, Charlie. Here's Spacey Jane on 91.7 ABC Gold Coast, 5 to 6.

0: Weightless, Spacey Jane on 91.7 ABC Gold Coast. Trevor Jackson this morning. Coming up, advanced air mobility. What is it? And could it be coming soon to the Gold Coast? And Charlie's World Discovery Tour of the Gold Coast. Where is Charlie going this week? All to come.
1: 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Traffic.
0: Hey, Brad, what's happening on the roads?
2: Well, generally, like this around the Gold Coast, Trevor, the M1 northbound, a little bit underspeed around Pimperbar, and we've got delays with a crash on the M1 northbound left lane after Lexington Road on-ramp at 8 Mile Plains. Traffic's okay there, but before that, we do have a breakdown in the northbound left shoulder after Logan Road off-ramp at Sykes Creek. Peak delays between Logan Home and Sykes Creek at the moment with those general peak conditions. And southbound, generally busy through Beenleigh and Eagleby. I'm back from 8:10. More details after 6 on 91.7 ABC Gold Coast.
3: ABC News. Good morning, I'm Maria Hatzakis. The US president claims Iran wants to make a deal to end the war, but he's threatening to bomb them if they don't agree to America's terms, as Lauren Day reports.
4: US news site Axios is reporting the two parties are the closest they've been to reaching an agreement since the war began, but that there are concerns the Iranian leadership is divided and it may be hard to forge a consensus. US President Donald Trump says he's waiting on Tehran's response.
5: And we'll see whether or not they are agreeing. And if they don't agree, they'll end up agreeing shortly thereafter.
4: In a post on Truth Social, the president said if they don't agree, the bombing starts. Iran has said it's still reviewing the US proposal and would convey its response through Pakistani mediators.
3: A group of Australian women and children with links to the Islamic State group are in the final stretch of their journey home from Syria. They've boarded flights to Sydney and Melbourne in Doha overnight, as Laura Tingle reports.
6: The women and children left Damascus yesterday morning, 2 weeks after their original expected departure. As some of the women were boarding a flight to Melbourne, they told the ABC's Bridget Rollison that they're excited to be getting to Australia. Some of their children who were born in Syria have Australian accents, despite never having visited the country. They said Australia is like paradise to them. All members of the group are Australian citizens and hold Australian passports. Laura Tingle, ABC News, Jerusalem.
3: Social welfare advocates are calling on the federal government to pump at least $10 billion more into its housing fund. Here's political reporter Lexi Junowick.
7: The $10 billion Housing Australia Future Fund, or HAF, was announced by Labor in 2023 with a commitment to help deliver 55,000 social and affordable homes by mid-2029. According to latest figures from Treasury, around 6,000 social and affordable homes have been delivered since May 2022. Head of Homelessness Australia, Kate Colvin, says the government should invest billions more in the HAF this budget.
8: We urgently need to get to a situation where social housing is at least 6% and ideally 10% of all housing.
7: A federal government spokesperson says it does not preempt the budget process ahead of it being handed down on the 12th of May.
3: Both sides in the Queensland

0: And Rail Industrial Row will head to the Fair Work Commission today to argue their case. Nadal Mustafa has details.
1: The dispute, now in its fourth week, centres on pay and working conditions and has seen significant reductions on the city train network. About 300 weekday services have been cut, representing around 20% of the fleet. Trains are currently running on a Saturday-style timetable, while staffing hours across stations have also been reduced. Queensland Rail says protected industrial action has stalled essential maintenance. Unions claim members are being blocked from working and deserve more than an 8% pay rise over 3 years. Urgent mediation is scheduled for today to try to break the impasse before next week's NRL Magic Round.
0: Investigations are underway into a motorbike crash in Logan, south of Brisbane. Police say the motorcycle hit a parked car in Eagleby about 9:15 last night. A 16-year-old boy and a 28-year-old man who were riding the motorbike have been taken to a Brisbane hospital. The teenager's in a critical condition while the man's in a stable condition. Ted Turner, the American entrepreneur and media mogul who founded CNN, has died at the age of 87. Founded in 1980 as the world's first 24-hour all-news channel, CNN has gone on to become one of the world's largest media organisations. Turner owned professional sports teams in Atlanta. He defended the America's Cup in yachting in 1977 and donated hundreds of millions of dollars to United Nations charities. He was married to actress Jane Fonda between 1991 and 2001 and had a long-running rivalry with fellow media mogul Rupert Murdoch. The weather for Queensland, isolated showers about the state's east, the central west and central highlands, sunny elsewhere, Cairns 29, Townsville and Rockhampton 30, Mackay and Bundaberg 28, Mount Isa 26. In the state southeast, mostly sunny, Brisbane, Logan, the Gold and Sunshine Coast, a top of 27, Ipswich 28, Toowoomba 21. Looking ahead for the southeast, sunny tomorrow. ABC News.
2: Good morning. Welcome to AM. I'm Melissa Clark in Canberra, coming to you from Ngunnawal country and acknowledging other custodians. Several families linked to ISIS are due to arrive in Melbourne and Sydney tonight, a fortnight after leaving Syria's Al-Roj camp. Overnight, Syrian government officials told the ABC they had to delay the group's departure until the Australian government had, as they described it, put procedures in place. The AFP says it will arrest and charge some of the women upon their arrival, but what happens after that is unclear, as is the fate of another 21 women and children who remain in Syria. Here's political reporter Sarah Tomevska.
1: The return of another wave of women and children with links to Islamic State fighters has sparked political and public outcry for members of Sydney's Yazidi community who are persecuted by ISIS, like Azad, whose name we've changed. There is a sense of fear.
3: Some of Yazidi people here in Australia, they're feeling they are not safe. Yeah, I wish they're not coming back to Australia.
1: Labor maintains it did not help the group return from Syria and won't help them when they arrive. That'll be up to state governments in Victoria and New South Wales where the women will settle. AFP Commissioner Chrissy Barrett has outlined the charges some of the women will face.
4: Terrorism offences such as entering or remaining in declared areas and crimes against humanity offences such as engaging in slave trading.
1: UN Special Rapporteur on Human Rights and Counter-Terrorism Ben Saul says there's also preemptive steps authorities can take called control orders.
5: So if you can't meet the criminal standard of proof or somebody hasn't committed a past offence but is still considered a threat of committing terrorism, then you can apply to the court to get an order.
1: So in other words, that they're a future risk.
5: That's right, and that's completely appropriate. I mean, if someone's not a risk, then why is the government doing anything?
1: Since the fall of Islamic State in 2019, at least 45 fighters and 29 women and children have returned to Australia from Syria, either on their own or through repatriations under the Morrison and Albanese governments. Of the women in this group, just one was charged with with entering a declared terrorist area. She pleaded guilty but recorded no conviction. International law expert Don Rothwell says proving overseas offending is extremely difficult.
6: Because it raises exactly the same issues that are being highlighted by a very prominent war crimes case that will eventually go before the Australian courts, and that is securing foreign evidence, but also securing foreign witnesses.
1: Meanwhile, another 21 women and children remain in Syria's Al-Roj camp. They all have Australian passports and want to return. Here's Matt Tinkler from Save the Children.
7: They're Australian citizens. The government can't prevent them coming home.
1: Save the Children has long advocated for governments to repatriate all remaining Australians from Syria, notwithstanding community concerns.
7: The children and the mothers who've been repatriated in the past have gotten on with their lives here in Australia. They've reintegrated. There's proof that this can be done well, and I don't understand why the government didn't finish the job it started and bring them all home many years ago.
2: Matt Tinkler from Save the Children there, ending Sarah Tomevska's report. Iran is reviewing a new peace deal proposal from the United States, which President Donald Trump says could end the war and reopen the Strait of Hormuz. It comes amid fresh threats from the US president that bombing will resume if Iran doesn't agree to its terms. Our North America correspondent, Lauren Day, is in Washington. She joined me a short time ago.
8: Well, Mel, multiple news outlets are reporting that the two sides are closing in on a deal, that they're finalising this one-page memo, which would basically declare an end to the conflict and trigger a 30-day period to negotiate the more trickier issues, the sort of sticking points like Iran's nuclear program, the unfreezing of Iranian assets, and negotiating security in the Strait of Hormuz. We also understand it would include a discussion about a moratorium on uranium enrichment for a period of at least 10 years. The previous US proposal set that at a 20-year moratorium. Iran only wanted 5. And the plan would also require Iran to ship its stockpile of highly enriched uranium out of the country. So promising signs that a deal might be close, but for a bit of context, the White House is reportedly concerned that there are divisions within the Iranian leadership. And we've heard Donald Trump say this previously, that he was worried that it was a disjointed leadership team that they were negotiating with. So it might be difficult for them to get consensus across the factions. And also, this is not the first time that we've heard optimism about a deal, that a deal might be imminent. Or in fact, as Donald Trump repeated again today, that they've already won the war. So it's important to temper those expectations that a deal might come out of that, even though Axios, for example, is reporting that this is as close as both sides have been to reaching an agreement so far.
2: Is there any indication from the Iranian side about their reception of this proposal? That might give us a better sense of how much weight to put on reports of this being close to acceptance.
8: No, the Iranian side has said very little. The spokesman has merely said that they're reviewing this US

0: Iranians that they shouldn't rule out the possibility of renewed military attacks, and he urged Iranians to conserve resources. So this is by no means guaranteed that this will end the war.
1: And Lauren, amidst all of this, the US president has threatened to resume bombing if Iran doesn't agree. What's he said?
0: This is another common element that we see alongside the positive comments of an imminent deal. We see threats. And Donald Trump again posted this morning on Truth Social that the war could end if Iran agrees to what the US has asked for, but that if they don't agree, the bombing starts. And he said that that would be at a much higher level and intensity than it was before.
1: Lauren Day in Washington. The federal budget will be handed down next week, and addressing intergenerational fairness will be a central theme. Its potential to resonate with younger voters is being keenly watched by social and political scientists. But a new paper by senior economists argues much greater reform is needed to balance inequality, as Annie Guest reports.
2: In Brisbane's northern suburbs, 30-year-old Bianca works in sales and is training to be a massage therapist. And financially, life is a struggle.
3: It's hard to save up for a mortgage when you've got to pay for rent and, you know, you've got to pay for your car and your licence, and your government's taken their piece every step of the way.
4: So when you think about saving up for a house?
3: I just feel like it's unachievable. The down payment alone is more than I think that I'll ever see in my savings account in my life. So it's depressing.
2: 18-year-old Jacob Grummett started part-time work at 14, saving enough for a car already. He's doing justice studies at TAFE to avoid the bigger uni hex debt.
5: Spending a lot of money to do a uni course, having to pay off that and also get, like, save for a house, and it's just a lot.
2: Framed as a policy to help young people access the housing market, a tax shake-up is coming in next week's federal budget, including expected changes to capital gains tax and negative gearing. Professor Dan Woodman is a social and political scientist at the University of Melbourne.
6: If you have the millennials and the Gen Zs together, they're the most significant voting bloc and have overtaken the boomers.
4: So do you think it will be a vote winner overall amongst those millennials and Gen Zs, this pitch on intergenerational fairness and tax reform?
6: A framing around intergenerational equity and fairness is resonating with young people. But I think there is a risk that we start to see everyone under their mid-40s is one homogenous block.
2: Professor Woodman says younger generations are in danger of having a lower standard of living than their parents, and he's concerned the unfairness will persist if tax breaks are retained on existing properties.
6: So there is a little bit of a risk that it actually reinforces some elements of the inequalities that we do worry about as a society as well.
2: At the same time, UNSW economist Professor Richard Holden says younger people are generally more disadvantaged by Australia's ebbing productivity. He says Australians pay too much income tax, and in a paper out today, he urges bolder reforms, including broadening and raising the GST.
7: And we could reorient that through a progressive GST that didn't hurt lower income earners, did attract more revenue from higher income earners, and meant that people would keep more of what they earn and have an incentive to be in the jobs best suited to them and their skills.
2: Prime Minister Anthony Albanese has repeatedly ruled out increasing the 10% GST.
1: Annie Guest there. And very briefly in finance, the Australian dollar is higher. It's buying 72.3 US cents. I'm Melissa Clark. It's 6:15.
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9: Good morning. Welcome to Thursday, and we're in for a sunny one, a very warm sunny day today, a top of 27 degrees. Currently 17 degrees in Burleigh, 18 in Gavin, and also 18 degrees in Ormo. Being Thursday, we've got another edition of Charlie's World Discovery Tour of the Gold Coast. Where will Charlie be taking off to this week? More about that a little later. And advanced air mobility. It's a term that you may start to hear a lot more soon, as it could be the future of travel and transport, especially if the Gold Coast Mayor has anything to do with it. An agreement was signed yesterday to develop

0: It's an appropriate song going into our next story. It's 91.7 ABC Gold Coast, Trevor Jackson, 19 past 6. It may not sound like this, but what does this sound make you think of? It would appear the future depicted in cartoons like the Jetsons that we once watched on TV as kids may now have arrived. Gold Coast Mayor Tom Tate yesterday signed a memorandum of understanding with Skyports, a vertiport infrastructure specialist that's looking to develop commercial electric vertical takeoff, or eVTOL, and landing operations around the world, with council leasing out locations around the city for potential vertiports. The plan? To enable people to take short trips around the area.
1: And I know that another mode of transport for the Gold Coast, that is, we can get all the way to Coolangatta Airport without catching the M1. My dream would be that Brisbane would come up, we can get to Brisbane Airport, but we have to do a bit more work there.
0: So the planned network would mean that a 45-minute drive between Gold Coast Airport and Broadbeach could be reduced to a 5 to, say, 7 minute flight. So what is it that we're talking about here with advanced air mobility?

0: Salim Hijazin is an Associate Director, a lecturer of aviation at Swinburne University of Technology, and chatted to Mel Bampton, who asked exactly what are AAMs?
1: So advanced air mobility is a broader umbrella for this new type of urban aviation travel. And there may be other terminologies also given, such as UAM, but in this case, advanced air mobility aircraft are generally for very short trips. They are electric aircraft designed for short hops, similar to the example the mayor gave. But also, it's very interesting that it's very similar to traditional helicopters in the sense that they have the electric vertical takeoff and landing capabilities. And then once airborne, they'll fly like a fixed wing aircraft. So that's a very quick summary, up to 4 passengers potentially, no carbon emissions depending on the fuel source, whether it's hydrogen powered or electric powered. So that's in a nutshell what AAM is.
2: In terms of the description, can we throw what a drone looks like in there somewhere to give us an idea of what we'd be looking at?
1: They do have very similar characteristics to a drone. Advanced air mobility aircraft are much larger in size, much more comprehensive in terms of the safety systems on board, simply because there will be people on board. Drones are much smaller. They'll have a different set of requirements that they need to adhere to from the Civil Aviation Safety Authority, which is CASA. So basically, you can imagine like the police of the skies. So they each have their own requirements. But yeah, in one way, you can think of drones and then just think of advanced air mobility, much larger with a pilot in the front and 4 passengers.
2: Now, according to Skyport's infrastructure, this technology is, pun intended, taking off around the world already. What are the realistic uses for AAM?
1: I think in the early days, given the lack of infrastructure and regulations at the moment, I think the first application may be for medical use. So to transfer patients from a regional location to, say, metropolitan Brisbane or Gold Coast, that's definitely on the cards for sure. I know in Victoria here, I've done a lot of research in terms of potential case studies between Melbourne and the Latrobe Valley, which is about 3 hours away from the CBD. So I think medical use at the start, potential transfers from CBDs to airports, but then the challenge with the infrastructure comes alight, especially with the airport infrastructure that's already existing, that existing ecosystem. We could potentially see reducing times for, I guess, people that have the need to travel from one location to another location, but they're probably the first few things that come to mind for initial application use.
2: So we've already got planes, obviously. We've already got helicopters. This sounds like it's a bit of a combination of those two things. So what's its benefit? Is it purely that this is electric, which means it's not going to be, from an audibility perspective, as disruptive?
1: Well, it has several advantages. It could be no carbon emissions. It could be very quiet, generally very low decibels, lower maintenance, given that it's electric. We could have the ability for ad hoc flights much quicker, and just long-term benefits in terms of lower maintenance, lower costs, good for the environment. However, there's also always that concern when it comes to public perception. If you see smaller

0: over your house, that could be an issue potentially. But at this early stages, it's just a lot of focus on building that infrastructure. And I think from the research I've done, in the initial phases, we may see helipads being suitable initially because we won't see as many AAM flying, but I think medium and long term, we'll definitely need that infrastructure in place. But yeah, the advantages are definitely there, and it supports the aviation goal of net zero by 2050, but it needs to come around a lot more for to have such an impact.
1: Beam me up, Scotty. That's Salim Hijazin, the Associate Lecturer of Aviation at Swinburne University of Technology, chatting to Mel Bampton about advanced air mobility. This is 91.7 ABC Gold Coast, and John Mayer, waiting for the world to change, although he probably won't have to wait that long now.

0: 91.7 ABC Gold Coast with John Mayer, waiting on the world to change. Man who very much changed the world, at least the world of media, if you're just waking up to the news. Ted Turner has passed away. He was the man who instigated the first ever 24-hour news channel in the shape of CNN, which he launched back in 1980. Certainly changed the way news is related around the world now. It's considered a bit of a joke at the time. Amazing. But yes, brought the Iraq War live into people's living rooms. It did change. It was a game changer indeed. Okay, let's check out what's happening on the roads, and then we've got the latest in local news with Gemma Sapwell.
1: 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Traffic.
0: Hey, Brad. How are the roads looking?
2: Yeah, looking good around the Gold Coast overall this morning, Trevor. The M1 northbound has been a little bit under speed around Pimpama, but southbound run looking great between Helen Vale and Gaben at the moment. Northbound a little bit busy around Yatlan, Beenleigh and Logan.

0: Anaheim to Sykes Creek. Now, there is a breakdown. M1 northbound left shoulder at the Logan Road off-ramp to Sykes Creek. There's no delays there. A two-vehicle crash. M1 northbound left lane after Lexington Road on-ramp at 8 Mile Plains. Traffic's okay in that stretch. And got a crash just in. M1 southbound before City Road at Beenleigh. Traffic's getting back to Tanimura. More details before 7.
1: 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It's 6:30.
2: Good morning, Gemma Sapwa with ABC Local News. The Gold Coast City Council has signed a memorandum of understanding to develop an air taxi service across the city. The council has agreed to lease up to 4 city-owned sites for use at landing pads by the company Skyport, pending regulatory and planning approvals. Skyport's regional head, Yun Yuen Tay, says the technology is still being developed, but companies which manufacture air taxis have had successful flights in the United States.
3: It was not just one flight, it was 5 flights into our heliport in front of the public, in front of the media, in front of influencers. They were very confident of the aircraft, and I think in time to come, they will get the aircraft certified, bring them to Australia.
2: Mayor Tom Tate says the Home of the Arts could make an appealing landing site.
4: Council should go, well, the benefit for the community is very high, so we won't be seeking such high rent, but only fair to make sure that surrounding maintenance and all that is looked after by the operators.
2: The Gold Coast Domestic Violence Prevention Centre says victims of domestic violence are struggling to escape abusive relationships because of a severe lack of housing in the city. The centre hosted a candlelit vigil in Southport last night to remember people who have died as a result of domestic and family violence, including 24 people in Queensland alone in the past year. Chief Executive Lucy Gregory says victims are being forced to choose between homelessness or staying in a violent relationship.
5: Women who don't want to live domestic violence anymore, who have children, they escape, but they've got nowhere to go. They come to us, we can put them in emergency accommodation for a couple of nights, but we all know the rental crisis here, we all know the price of housing, and there is literally nowhere for them to go.
2: Both sides in the Queensland Rail industrial row will head to the Fair Work Commission today to argue their case. Nadal Mustafa reports.
6: The dispute, now in its fourth week, centres on pay and working conditions and has seen significant reductions on the city train network. About 300 weekday services have been cut, representing around 20% of the fleet. Trains are currently running on a Saturday-style timetable, while staffing hours across stations have also been reduced. Queensland Rail says protected industrial action has stalled essential maintenance. Unions claim members are being blocked from working and deserve more than an 8% pay rise over 3 years. Urgent mediation is scheduled for today to try to break the impasse before next week's NRL Magic Round.
2: The Gold Coast tourism body says it's expecting strong visitor numbers during one of the city's biggest months of events, despite occupancy being slightly down on last year. Experience Gold Coast says the city is rolling out 12 major events in May, expected to attract about 100,000 visitors and inject $60 million into the local economy. Occupancy rates for the month are currently at 52%, a slight drop on last year. Experience Gold Coast Rachel Hancock says many of this month's events are free.
7: To get people to the Gold Coast, we have to offer more than just theme parks and beaches. We've got to offer great experiences, great events. And a lot of that is offering them for free so people can come along, stay for the event, stay longer, enjoy the whole Gold Coast. So it's a really important part of our strategy.
2: Health officials say illicit tobacco and vapes are being sold from homes, vehicles and tents since the closure of retailers in part of regional Queensland. Joanna Marie has the story.
8: Almost 150 tobacconist stores suspected of selling illicit chop-chop tobacco and nicotine vapes were shut down in Queensland last November. Since then, police and health officials reported consumers accessing the goods via pop-up sales. In Bundaberg, people have been seen selling products from camp chairs on the side of the road. In a statement, the Wide Bay Public Health Unit says it's working with other agencies to monitor the sale of the products from vehicles, tents and residential properties and plans to take necessary enforcement action.
2: Briefly in other news, a group of Australian women and children with links to the Islamic State group are in the final stretch of their journey home from Syria. They've boarded flights to Sydney and Melbourne.

0: in Doha overnight. To the weather, a partly cloudy day, light winds, a top of 28 degrees. Right now it's 17 in Coolangatta and 14 in Canungra, 15 in Beaudesert. For news at any time, go to abc.net.au/Gold Coast. 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
1: Good morning. It's Thursday, the 7th of May, and we're in for a warm one indeed. 27 degrees, the forecast top. At the Seaway, Hunter says it's currently 18 degrees there. Winds from the west at 5 knots, 16 boats out. There'll be next high tide will be at 11, just after 11:30 at 1 metre. There'll be a low just before 5 this evening at 0.6 of a metre. Bruce at Point Danger says it's 17 degrees there. Winds from the south at 4 knots, 13 boats out and around 20 board riders. And the water temp is still a very lovely 24.6 degrees. Just prior to the news, we were talking about advanced air mobility. These are the vertiports, the infrastructure that would allow commercial, electric, vertical and takeoff drones, if you like, to transport people around the Gold Coast, and the memorandum of understanding that Mayor Tom Tate signed with the Skyports organisation yesterday. Julie says, is Tom Tate going to finish the light rail to the airport before jetsoning? Yes, it looks like the Jetsons' age has arrived, Julie. And Sarah Lee in Burleigh says, good morning, Trevor and Charlie. Oh, give me strength. Let's just clutter our skies because of historic, ongoing, catastrophic mismanagement and underfunding of mass public transport systems. How fabulous would it be to catch a train all the way from the Gold Coast to Brisbane and beyond, let alone a fast train, aka the Bullet, and to clear haulage off the congested road networks. Another toy for the rich, suggests Sarah Lee. Sitting, having a coffee, all I can imagine are the issues with zooped up illegal electric bikes transferred to our skies. Big sigh. As always, welcome your thoughts on 0487 993 222, or you can give me a buzz on 1300 903 917. While we're talking transport, just a reminder, and ground transport, specifically trains are still running to a reduced timetable due to the industrial action between Queensland Rail and the unions. The Gold Coast peak travel time service frequency is every 15 minutes. Some trains will still operate as three-car services until further notice, so you might want to allow some extra time and or consider catching an earlier train or later service if you can. Trains are likely to be more crowded than usual. We'll check in surf conditions next with Tapper, and later this hour, Charlie's World Discovery Tour of the Gold Coast continues. Where could he be going this week? Well, this might be a clue.

0: Elton John's Rocket Man on 91.7 ABC Gold Coast, 18 to 7. Terry Tapatis, who's beachside this morning. Where are you, Tapper, and what can you see?
1: Mate, I'm at Burleigh Heads, and I can tell you it's cooking still. It's a little bit slower and a little bit smaller than yesterday, though. Like, at the moment, we've got light west-south-west winds a swell about a metre and a half to just over 2 metres on the Tweed Wave right of buoy. It's at easterly at about 11 seconds, so it's a little bit slow, so there's a bit of a wait between waves and a bit smaller than yesterday, but still some pumping waves to about chest to head high on the sets when they come through. The low tide's just gone. High tide around about 11:30 this morning. Water temperature gone up to 24.5, so it's warm again. That air's got a little bit of a chill to it too. And unfortunately, those winds are going to get up from the west-northwest, only 10 to 20 kilometres an hour, so it's not going to be too strong. So if you're going to hit the points or D-bar there, you probably want to get into it early before this wind swings. But otherwise, there's going to be waves all day. Stratty, Tweed Coast, Back Beach is probably best quality, best waves. Otherwise, beach breaks right along the coast. There's plenty of beaches. It's low tide at the moment, but it's pretty straight, so you need to find a pretty good bank. That should improve as that tide comes in through the morning. That's probably your best bet for waves kind of all day. It's going to be offshore all day on the northern beaches. Otherwise, yeah, on the points, there's a couple there. That wind's going to get into it soon. I'm going to wax up and get amongst it now, but a little bit slow, a bit of a wait there, and the old snapper through to Kira section. Don't like the west nor-wester. That's the devil wind for down there. So it's not up yet. It's light west-southwest at the moment. It's a magnificent day, mate. Just a little bit of cloud on the horizon. You need Brad for the walking path. There's so many people out there walking around. It's just a lovely little day. And we've got a bit of cold wind. Actually, it feels pretty chilly, that wind, at the moment. So
0: that's the only thing that feels chilly, mate. We're chasing 27, so no, that's definitely it. So the wind's going to get into it, but not before Tapper does. You enjoy your surf this morning, mate. Thank you.
1: Cheers, mate.
0: Terry Tapatis, it's 6:45. There's breaking news out of the Middle East this morning that where a group of Australian women and children with links to the Islamic State group are on their way back to Australia. Some are on a flight from Doha and are expected to arrive in Melbourne later this afternoon, while another flight is expected to land in Sydney. The Australian government has always maintained that while it would not help the ISIS-linked families get home, it does not have the power to stop them. Senior Federal Minister Pat Conroy joined News Breakfast just a short time ago, where he responded to comments from Syrian authorities that the Australian government was the deciding factor in their departure.
2: Well, let me repeat statements we provided previously. We have not and will not provide any assistance for any cohort of these particular people to come back to Australia. They all made a horrific choice to go to ISIS-controlled areas, and they have not, they will not receive assistance, and they'll face the full force of the law should they make it back to Australia.
3: The Syrian government officials said they had to wait until the Australian government had put procedures in place to receive the women. So what exactly is going on here then?
2: Well, we obviously have been monitoring the situation and monitoring this cohort. The Director General of ASIO has been very clear about that, but they've not received assistance from us. As the AFP Commission indicated yesterday, some of the group, when they arrive in Australia, will be charged and prosecuted, and the others will be subject to monitoring.
3: Some Australians are pretty worried about this. What do you say to them?
2: Prime Minister Albanese down, we've condemned the actions of these women. They chose to go to a war zone. They chose to go to an area controlled by ISIS to participate in that conflict in some form. And as the AFP Commissioner has said, some will be charged and some will be arrested and charged. Others that won't be charged will be subject to constant monitoring. And we always follow the advice of our security agencies and, in this particular instance, ASIO. We follow their advice and we implement what they say is the most appropriate course of action.
0: That's Federal Minister Pat Conroy there on News Breakfast just a short time ago on 91.7 ABC Gold Coast. It's now 13 to 7. And thanks to Aud Manette, Linda Woods with the latest on finance. How are the markets looking today, Linda?
4: pretty good, Trevor. So we got the Dow up 1.25%. You got the NASDAQ up 2%. That's a record high. And the S&P 500 up 1.5%. That's hit a record high as well. So lots of good news coming out. So a couple of things. Obviously, you know, there's the big news that there's a potential peace plan. So everyone's pretty happy about that. Donald Trump did make a couple of comments that sort of tempered markets. But hey, still close to record high. So we'll take it. All is a big positive. And some interesting updates from different companies. So Disney's gone up 7%. So they're saying that they've got really big profits coming from streaming services. No kidding. What do we do in our spare time, especially if you can't afford to go out, you sit at home and watch TV. But there's also people going on Disney cruises. Never been on one. Don't know if I really want to go on one, but sounds fascinating.
0: What's a Disney cruise? What is that?
4: They have their own cruise boats.
0: Holiday with Mickey Mouse.
4: What? Yeah, totally. Yeah, okay. I mean, if you've got a big family and, you know, they're fans, that's probably something really amazing that you would want to do.
0: Right.
4: You're probably okay. Over that age group, so yeah. That's not for me. Mm. Sony Music is paying $5 billion for the catalogue, which includes Bieber and Neil Young songs. There's actually 45,000 songs involved in the deal. Wow. It's the largest catalogue deal if it goes through.
0: So this pretty is publishing cool. They're buying. They're buying the publishing
4: yeah.
0: rights. Wow.
4: Yeah, you buy okay. the rights. $5 billion.
0: Jeez.
4: So, yeah, Bieber and Neil Young. I'm sort of thinking so extreme. But, you know, there you go. Hey, maybe we should all be writing music. Maybe that's the thing.
0: I don't think it's about the talent specifically. It's about the money they can make, as always, Linda.
4: Yes, yeah, because you play that song even for like 5 seconds, you can make quite a bit of money.
0: Kerching.
4: Yeah. Anthropic

0: even for like 5 seconds, you can make quite a bit of money.
1: Kerching.
0: Yeah. Anthropic, okay, they're doing a deal with SpaceX because they need more computing capacity because they have things in their toolbox like Claude. You might have heard
1: of
0: Claude.
1: Yes.
0: Yeah. AI. Well, yeah, exactly. So that's putting huge demand on. So that's really interesting. And another piece of news is that AMD, it's one of those chip makers. You know, we know about NVIDIA. Well, the other one that is in that space is AMD. They're up 18.6% because there's been an uplift in forecast sales for them based on data center spend. So, wow, all these profits that these companies are making, and it's all pretty much based around AI. Mind you, you can't do AI with songwriting. Well, can you do AI with songwriting? But then do you have to disclose that? Then who owns the rights to the song?
1: Don't go
0: AI
1: there.
0: AI or the... Okay, all right. So we'll
1: it's
0: move
1: a
0: on.
1: Rabbit hole.
0: Okay.
1: Don't.
0: Yeah, it is. It is. I love it, though. It's a fascinating rabbit hole. Hey, great news. Oil is down 6.25%.
1: Okay, it is, great.
0: It's still at a high price. It's 95.8 a barrel, but that's a nice drop. Let's hope it stays in that direction.
1: Yeah, prices seem to have stabilised at the bowser a bit too, which is great.
0: Yeah, which is good. So you might see that even come off a bit. You've got gold up $132, so our gold lovers will be happy. That's a 3% rise. Silver's up 6%. It just wants to keep outshining gold all the time, that little rival just sitting underneath it. And you've got the Aussie dollar firmer at 72.4 US cents. That's up 0.75%. So things are all really positive. We've got interim results from Orica and Light & Wonder out today. Trade balance at 11:30 if you want to listen in for that. Futures up 1%, so we're looking at 107 points higher for the opening of the market this morning. It's all looking really good.
1: All right, Linda.
0: Yeah, I'm going to go and see if I should become a songwriter. I'm just thinking $5
1: billion.
0: Do you think it's too late?
1: Never.
0: Do you think
1: never too late, Linda. You keep thinking that way. Keep working on it.
0: I will try.
1: All right. 9 to 7, Linda Woods. Have a great day. Charlie's World Discovery Tour of the Gold Coast is next after Harry Styles.

0: on Espresso.
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3: Well, the Gold Coast is famous for a lot of things. Beautiful beaches, a warm and welcoming city, great lifestyle. It's also home to one of some of Australia's leading work in space travel. This week for Charlie's World Discovery Tour of the Gold Coast, we're taking you up the M1 to Gilmour Space Technologies, the company behind last year's rocket launch out of Bowen, where Charlie and I were given a tour of the facility and Charlie caught up with Adam Gilmour.
4: 10, 9, 8, 7, 6, 5, 4, 3, 2, 1.
5: So when Trevor told me, oh, we got to go check out the space company here on the Gold Coast, I was pretty astounded that there is a space technology company based here on the Gold Coast. Can you tell me how this place came to be?
6: Well, it's a funny story. We set up two companies on the Gold Coast a long time ago, and one of them was a space tourism company and one of them was a space company. And so in terms of tourism, Gold Coast is the second most visited place in Australia after Sydney, and it's a lot smaller. And so we thought we could integrate both having a rocket company right next to the tourism company. By the time we got investors into the rocket company, we were told, you know, don't focus on both, pick one. And so we picked rockets and we stayed here. And then you have critical mass after that, because once you've hired 10, 20, 30 people, they've all got families that, you know, kids in school, very hard to move. So we've just organically grown from there, you know, from like the first three employees to now we have about 250, and you just get sticky.
5: It's a growing sector in Australia, I know that, but back when you were setting up, you know, we're not in the US, we're not at Cape Canaveral or anything. What was the, you know, space technology sector like at that stage? And was there any kind of difficulties in getting this launched?
6: Well, I mean, I just came off the call with an investor this morning. When we started, there was no space agency, there was no space industry. There was actually regulations that prohibited launching from Australia. And so in the course of the last 10 years, we've been pivotal in getting a space agency. We're pivotal in changing the laws so that we could launch here. There was no launch pads in Australia either, so we went and started building our own. After we started getting government help. And, you know, I have to say big thank you to the Queensland government, who's co-funded our launch site, which is good. But we basically started everything from zero.
5: And, you know, tell me about the work, as much as you can tell me without revealing too many of the secrets, that actually goes on here. What are you doing on a day-to-day basis?
6: Well, in here we're building satellites that go into space and launch vehicles that take the satellites into space. And so, you know, roughly there's 10,000 main segments of an orbital launch vehicle. So when you go for a tour later, you'll see where we manufacture a lot of those things, where we integrate a lot of those things, and where we test a lot of those things. And so there's parts of this factory that we just manufacture from almost raw material components that go onto a rocket or a satellite. You know, there's an electronic section where we make a lot of the electronic parts. There's an assembly section where we put it all together. And then right on the other end, there's a test section where we put it through thermal vacuum chambers, put it on these tables that shake it very, very violently to replicate the shaking of the launch vehicle. And then we're setting up an electromagnetic chamber that simulates the radiation that you see in space. And so we can manufacture, assemble, and test in the one factory.
5: The kind of satellites that you're working with here,

0: Harry Styles on 91.7 ABC Gold Coast, 6 to 7. Up next, Charlie's World Discovery Tour of the Gold Coast. And this week, it's Out of This World.
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2: So highly strung, like a chihuahua.

0: about space technology is you can have a camera that you can use for one thing, that it can do multiple things on the back of it. So you can look for ships, you can look for fires, you can look for, you know, tanks or whatever. Like, there's defense and civilian capability, and it's the same sensor. And that's why space is truly a dual use sector.
1: Do you feel that there's growing interest in space right now? I mean, I personally just saw the Artemis 2 and all of the excitement around that. Do you feel that people are getting around the space a bit more?
0: Oh, absolutely. I mean, we see a global space race happening again. It's not necessarily a race to the moon. It's just the countries have understood that they need space capability for their everyday life, and that they can't rely on one or two countries to do that. And so we're seeing billions of dollars getting put into the space industry in a lot of different of our allied countries around the world. And we're hopeful to see the same kind of thing in Australia soon.
1: Mm. Looking to the future, what's next for you guys here at Gilmore Space?
0: Well, we've got our next launch attempt, suborbital attempt around June, July this year. And then the next orbital attempt will be around October, November, December. Depends how the testing goes. And then next year we want to do around three launches.
1: Adam, thanks very much for your time today.
0: Pleasure.
2: A very spaced out edition of the World Discovery Tour with Professor Charlie Mills this morning. Brad says the M1 is under speed southbound. It's busy on Brisbane Road around Arundel Drive, but otherwise a pretty good run across the coast this morning. Let's hope it stays that way. There was a vigil overheld last night in Southport for victims of domestic violence. We'll take a look at that after the news. It's 7 o'clock.

0: Missy Higgins from The Sound of White on 91.7 ABC Gold Coast. G'day, it's Trevor Jackson this morning at 7:15. Every year, the month of May marks Domestic Violence Prevention Month right around the world. Last night, hundreds gathered on the Gold Coast for an annual candlelit vigil to remember those lost to domestic and family violence. It was one of many vigils held across the country yesterday to remember people who've died as a result of domestic and family violence, including 24 people in Queensland alone in the past year. Our reporter, Charmaine Allison, was there and she spoke with local Domestic Violence Prevention Centre's Lucy Gregory.
1: We're holding a vigil for all the people who have died as a result of domestic and family violence in our community. It started in 2005, and on the first Wednesday of May every year we come together to mourn those who have passed and hopefully bring a bit of hope for the future as well.
2: Can you describe to me what's going to happen throughout the evening?
1: We're going to have various people who will speak. So we have members of parliament that will speak. We also have victim survivors who will speak. We have people playing instruments and sharing songs made by victim survivors. And we will also have a minute silence held for those who have died to remember them, but also to remember their families and their lost opportunities.
2: And can you tell me about why this is such an important event for the Gold Coast?
1: It is an important event in the Gold Coast because we have lost 28 people to domestic and family violence over the last 20 years. And that number grows every year. In Queensland alone, we lost 24 people in the last year to domestic and family violence. And that number continues to grow every year. It seems like it's not getting smaller. And so it's an opportunity for us to come together and mourn, but it's also an opportunity for us to advocate and to be activists and to say that we need different solutions and we need help to end the domestic violence deaths.
2: And you mentioned this started in 2005. What kind of support do we see from the Gold Coast community for this evening?
1: We have so many community members. You would see already it's 20 minutes out and we've almost got a full house. We have so many community members that come, families of people who have died. We have police here, we have corrections, we have people from courts, we have people from the refuges, we'll have our elected officials here, members of the Gold Coast City Council. So there's huge support for this event. I think we all recognise and are touched by the deaths of those who have died in our community. But also it's a shared commitment to do different, to work together and to work in a way to hopefully end these deaths.
2: And with increased cost of living pressures at the moment, do you have any concerns that risks could be heightened during this time?
1: It's a really tough one. Domestic violence has always been in our community. People often ask me whether it's gotten worse and more. I don't know that we can say that. What I can say is there is increased awareness. Victim survivors are no longer willing to put up with the abuse. Women know that they can live with different, and so more people are reaching out. I do think one of the biggest issues we have here on the Gold Coast is that we don't have housing. So women who don't want to live with domestic violence anymore, who have children, they escape, but they've got nowhere to go. They come to us, we can put them in emergency accommodation for a couple of nights, but we all know the rental crisis here, we all know the price of housing, and there is literally nowhere for them to go. So when the cost of living goes up, particularly on the Gold Coast, where there's no housing available, women are homeless. And they have to make a decision about whether they stay with the violence because there's a roof over their heads, or whether they go and they sleep in a car, or they couch surf, or they might have to move interstate. Some women move overseas because it's their only option. And these are women with children. These are children who are survivors as well, and kids being pulled out of their communities because there's nowhere for them to go. We don't provide adequate housing for them.
2: What is your message tonight?
1: There's a couple of messages. One's a message of hope. I do think we can end domestic and family violence. Otherwise, I wouldn't have done this job for 20 years. But what we need is whole of community responding. When someone is using violence or you suspect they are, calling them out on them, saying to them, hey, that's not okay. When people tell you they're experiencing violence, believing them, providing support, referring them to services. But we also need the support of government to fund services. We need early intervention, prevention. We need healing and recovery. Currently, the federal government spent $4.7 billion a year on domestic and family violence, but they're going to spend $16.1 billion on a Columbia-class submarine alone. So less than a third of the cost of the submarine goes into ending domestic violence. And we're talking in excess of 50 or 60 people a year dialing from DV. It's just not good enough. Government need to really invest in us properly, long-term. Community has the solutions, but they've actually got to stand up and give us the money we need to end this now.
0: It's Lucy Gregory from the Domestic Violence Prevention Centre speaking with Charmaine Allison at the Domestic Violence Vigil held in Southport last night. And she really has nailed it, hasn't she, Lucy, when she's talking about housing with these victims literally having nowhere to go, the housing crisis causing problems on so many fronts. It's just such an issue that needs to be addressed immediately, sooner rather than later. Still on the topic of domestic violence, let's have a look at one of the services that is helping those who have experienced domestic violence. Empower Assistance Dogs is a Queensland-based not-for-profit that breeds, raises and trains service dogs for multiple applications, including therapy assistance dogs for those who are going through domestic violence situations. Tracy Murray is the founder of that service and joins me now. Good morning, Tracy.
3: Good morning, Trevor. How are you?
0: Yeah, good, thanks, Tracy. Can you just tell me about, I hadn't heard of service dogs working with people who'd been experiencing domestic violence. What is the role of a service dog in these situations?
3: So we have two very different roles. We have the therapy dog that can go in and work with places like Peggy's Place, which is a refuge for women and children escaping domestic and family violence. And then we also have service dogs, such as the assistance dog, that can provide tasks that help the victim survivor to lead a more independent life, have some support and feel more comfortable when getting out and about again in society.
0: Right. So what's the therapy assistance dog actually trained to do?
3: So the assistance dog is actually trained to help survivors by doing tasks such as blocking from other people approaching into their immediate zone. They could be helping with panic attacks or interrupting nightmares, that sort of thing. So there's actual tasks that victim survivors can have to support them.
0: Right. So companionship is an obvious one, but we've also seen assistance dogs working with people who are suffering from PTSD, so it kind of falls into that space as well. So there are mental health benefits as well by working with dogs?
3: Definitely. They provide emotional stability, they help manage PTSD and anxiety symptoms, and they restore a sense of safety that's been shattered. So for many survivors, the dogs offer both the unconditional support and the security they need to take those first steps towards independence and healing.
0: Yeah, you were talking about blocking potential people from coming into the space, and
3: yes.
0: Protection is it's so closely linked with, I think, with the companionship, because it's not only having the friend but also feeling much safer in that space. And for those suffering from domestic violence, the terrible trauma would be so hard.

0: to navigate, and having these dogs I think would be a huge boon. How long has this program been in place?
1: Oh, we've been going since 2016, and we've had a partnership with the Pet Barn Foundation for most of those years. And I particularly love that partnership because it is all about helping people and pets. And for our DV survivors, you know, they are very, very worthy of having that support. And some people can feel like they don't qualify, but they definitely do. We definitely want to get the message out there that we're here to support.
0: And in Tracy, is it a field of where we're seeing like that's growing, not only in Queensland but around the country?
1: Oh, definitely. We offer court support visits for witnesses that have to attend court sittings. So, you know, that can just give those people the time to collect their thoughts and relax in a situation that can be quite high in anxiety.
0: All right. Tracy, thank you so much for your time this morning.
1: Can I just say very quickly, Trevor, that if anyone can get into a Pet Barn store across Australia throughout May, 100% of profits of in-store donations from every Pet Barn product sold, including the $4 Heart for Hope toys, this helps fund the services that keep people and pets safe together.
0: Tracy Murray, who is the founder of Empower Assistance Dogs there. 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
0: Hey, Brad, how are the roads looking now?
3: Yeah, well, at the moment, Trevor, not too bad. It's been a pretty good run around the Gold Coast this morning. It's starting to thicken up now on the M1 southbound between Pippamar and Upper Coomera, then busy right through Helensvale and Gavin. Not too bad on Reedy Creek Road this morning. A little bit busy through Burley around Bermuda Street, and starting to build both ways on Bermuda Street through Varsity Lakes and northbound as well around the university. Good run the Gold Coast Highway, but a little bit slow around Broadbeach, around Hooker Boulevard at the moment. A good run on Smith Street, Brisbane Road, a little bit unspin around Arundel Drive, both ways through Arundel, and westbound around Discovery Drive at Helensvale. Now, as we make your way into Brisbane, the M1 northbound, a little bit unspeed through Yatala, and then generally slow between Logan Home and Sykes Creek. That crash has been cleared on the M1 northbound after Lexington Road at 8 Mile Plains, and no delays through there. Still got a breakdown northbound in the left shoulder after Logan Road off-ramp at Sykes Creek. It's not impeding on any running lanes, but we are seeing peak traffic, as I mentioned, in that area. I'm back from ATN, back after 7:30 on 91.7 ABC Gold Coast.
0: Thank you, Brad. 7:26. Gemma standing by with the latest ABC local news. But first, Candy Staten.

0: 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It's news time.
1: Good morning, Gemma Sapwell with ABC Local News. The Gold Coast City Council has signed a memorandum of understanding to develop an air taxi service across the city. The council has agreed to lease up to 4 city-owned sites for use as landing pads by the company Skyport, pending regulatory and planning approvals. Skyport's regional head, Yun Yuan Tay, says the technology is still being developed, but companies which manufacture air taxis have had successful flights in the United States.
2: It was not just one flight, it was 5 flights into our heliport in front of the public, in front of the media, in front of influencers. They were very confident of the aircraft, and I think in time to come, they will get the aircraft certified, bring them to Australia.
1: Mayor Tom Tate says the Home of the Arts could make an appealing landing site.
3: Council should go, well, the benefit for the community is very high, so we won't be seeking such high rent, but only fair to make sure that surrounding maintenance and all that is looked after by the operators.
1: The Gold Coast Domestic Violence Prevention Centre says victims of domestic violence are struggling to escape abusive relationships because of a severe lack of housing in the city. The centre hosted a candlelit vigil in Southport last night to remember people who have died as a result of domestic and family violence, including 24 people in Queensland in the past year. Chief Executive Lucy Gregory says victims are being forced to choose between homelessness or staying in a violent relationship.
4: Women who don't want to live domestic violence anymore, who have children, they escape, but they've got nowhere to go. They come to us, we can put them in emergency accommodation for a couple of nights, but we all know the rental crisis here, we all know the price of housing, and there is literally nowhere for them to go.
1: Both sides in the Queensland Rail industrial row will head to the Fair Work Commission today to argue their case. Nadal Mustafa reports.
5: The dispute, now in its fourth week, centres on pay and working conditions and has seen significant reductions on the city train network. About 300 weekday services have been cut, representing around 20% of the fleet. Trains are currently running on a Saturday-style timetable, while staffing hours across stations have also been reduced. Queensland Rail says protected industrial action has stalled essential maintenance. Unions claim members are being blocked from working and deserve more than an 8% pay rise over 3 years. Urgent mediation is scheduled for today to try to break the impasse before next week's NRL Magic Round.
1: The Gold Coast tourism body says it's expecting strong visitor numbers during one of the city's biggest months of events, despite occupancy being slightly down on last year. Experienced Gold Coast says the city is rolling out 12 major events in May, expected to attract about 100,000 visitors and inject $60 million into the local economy. Occupancy rates for the month are currently at 52%, a slight drop on last year. Experienced Gold Coast Rachel Hancock says many of this month's events are free.
6: To get people to the Gold Coast, we have to offer more than just theme parks and beaches. We've got to offer great experiences, great events. And a lot of that is offering them for free so people can come along, stay for the event, stay longer, enjoy the whole Gold Coast. So it's a really important part of our strategy.
1: Health officials say illicit tobacco and vapes are being sold from homes, vehicles and tents since the closure of retailers in parts of regional Queensland. Joanna Marie has the story.
7: Almost 150 tobacconist stores suspected of selling illicit chop-chop tobacco and nicotine vapes were shut down in Queensland last November. Since then, police and health officials reported consumers accessing the goods via pop-up sales. In Bundaberg, people have been seen selling products from camp chairs on the side of the road. In a statement, the Wide Bay Public Health Unit says it's working with other agencies to monitor the sale of the products from vehicles, tents and residential properties and plans to take necessary enforcement action.
1: Briefly, in other news, a group of Australian women and children with links to the Islamic State group are in the final stretch of their journey home from Syria. They've boarded flights to Sydney and Melbourne in Doha overnight and are scheduled to arrive this evening. To the weather, partly cloudy day, light winds, a top of 28 degrees. Right now it's 19 in Coolangatta in the Seaway, 14 in Canungra and 15 in Bow Desert. For news at any time, go to abc.net.au/Gold Coast. 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
0: Good morning. An absolute cracker for the Goldie today. We'll get the official word on it from the Bureau in just a tick. We'll take you to the beach as well to see what conditions are like. If you're lucky enough to have the freedom to head to the beach today, it could be just about perfect, chasing a top of 27. Good grief, is it really almost mid-May? But certainly no mention of rain and lots of blue skies and sunshine. So coming up, we're going to take a look at staying healthier as you get older. Do you get a little bit more achy as you get older? I do. I always think, why didn't my parents warn me about this? Why didn't they tell me? Why didn't I know? But there is good news. If you struggle to get out of bed in the morning or you're just not moving as freely as you used to, there's some good news on the horizon. We'll share that with you in just a few moments. But look, let's talk weather first. Helen Reid from the Bureau of Meteorology. Good morning.
9: Yes, good morning. It is a good morning. I'm glad you already let everyone know it's a good morning.
0: It's a great really morning. Yeah, so warm. I don't think, you know, the arthritis won't be playing up this morning. It's nice and warm and sunny and we're all feeling fabulous and getting out there and getting amongst it. Tell me how good the story is for today, Helen. Give me the picture.
9: Well, I think you've just painted the picture that it is looking very good indeed. I mean, we didn't get much in the way of rainfall yesterday. Today we've got more in the way of sunshine. There'll still be some high cloud drifting through, but nothing in the sense of anything in the rain gauges, so that'll be delightful. And as you've said, still got some warmth around. It's like, really? Are we still getting that much above what we're expecting for... we're looking at a couple of degrees above average for today. But do enjoy today and that warmth, because tomorrow is not going to be quite so warm. That 27 or 28 degrees today is going to be closer to 22 or 23 degrees tomorrow.
0: Oh, why? What's happening?
9: Well, we do have, I don't know if you've heard or not, but there's been a little bit of snow along the ranges in Victoria and southern parts of New South Wales. And so there's some cold air and it's coming our way. And it'll take a little while to get to us. So by the time we get to tomorrow, we'll notice that it'll be a clear day, clear skies, but it will be a cooler air that we'll be stepping out into tomorrow.
0: So potentially this could be the last really warm, sunny day we get for quite some time.
9: Well, spring, it could well be.
0: Yes.
9: That's right. It could be good. But apart from that, you do get sunshine during the winter, just not necessarily quite so warm. But yes, we do have some rainfall expected coming through Sunday and into the new working week, just a couple of showers returning. So yes, enjoy the next couple of days if sunshine is your thing, because that's what we've got for you.
0: Yeah, look, if you're lucky enough to be able to get out there and enjoy it, fantastic. If not, might be a good day for a sickie. But no, I didn't say that. No.
9: No.
0: Well, I would never suggest that. Thank you, Helen. It's 22 to 8. Scott Fransman is lifeguard supervisor, joins us now. Scott, the beaches must be looking absolutely glorious this morning.
10: Yeah, good morning, Trevor. It is looking good. It's pretty good all up and down the coast too, with that. It's just sort of a light southerly, southwest, westerly wind. So there's some really clean waves around. The water clarity is great. The water temp is still quite warm. It's 23.4 in, but some good waves up and down the coast for the board riders. It's pretty much offshore up and down the whole coast. So I guess later on that westerly will pick up a little bit and the southern beaches probably won't be as good, but at the moment it's looking great. And we're just coming up to a high tide around 11:34. That swell's probably still hanging in there. It's just relentless. It's probably about 1.5 to 1 metre. So still a little bit of size around there, and like I said, pretty light wind and look like a great beach day. Afternoon, we've got a low tide around 4:50, so if you're looking for a walk later on the day, there'll be plenty of nice hard sand there. But yeah, looking like a really nice day for the beach at this stage, Trevor.
0: Yeah, just about perfect. Scott, you have a great day. Thank you. And if that's not enough to encourage you, well, how about this little number? Let's just go to the beach, Charlie. Grab your towel. Let's get down there.

0: 91.7 ABC Gold Coast, the models featuring a glorious sax solo by the late James Valentine. Did you see Australian Story on Monday night? Documenting the last days of James's life. Not a sad story at all. In fact, a real celebration. Just a remarkable human being, a great broadcaster and a talented musician. On iView, of course, if you didn't happen to see it on Monday night. And I noticed, too, that Rage is playing a tribute to James as well tomorrow night from 11:30. They're doing a whole bunch of bands that James has played in, not only the Models, but also Jojo Zepp and the Falcons, etc., Absent Friends, and then a whole bunch of stuff that James has done throughout his broadcasting career as well. So if you're a fan, you might want to tune in to Rage tomorrow night from 11:30 as well. 16 to 8...
1: 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Traffic.
0: And it's a very good morning again to Brad. Hello, Brad.
2: Hello there, Trevor. Well, at the moment, we do have a breakdown on the M1 northbound, Justin. It's in the shoulder, the Hope Island Road off-ramp at Oxford, so some extra care through there. No delays, still looking pretty good in that section. The busiest spot, the heaviest spot on the M1 is Pimpernel Street to Helensvale and Gavin. So that's your busy stretch this morning. And Bermuda Street, heavy both ways through Varsity Lakes and Clear Island Waters. And delays on Reddy Creek Road both ways at Bermuda Street as well. Westbound's a little bit busy getting onto the M1. Also delays around Broadbeach Waters on Bermuda Street around Hooker Boulevard. So that's quite solid as well in both directions. Smith Street under speed around Kabari Avenue, Southport. Delays on Brisbane Road both ways around Arundel Drive through Arundel and also outbound approaching Discovery Drive at Helensvale. Ross Street looking great through Benoa this morning. Somerset Drive a little bit busy around Mudrabar. That's starting to build up. Take us over now, schools. And the M1 into Brisbane, generally slow now between Logan Home and Sykes Creek. Still got that breakdown the left shoulder after Logan Road off-ramp, so just take it easy through there when towing has to remove that vehicle. I'm Brad from ATN. More details before 8 on 91.7 ABC Gold Coast.
0: I tell you what is looking good, Brad. I've just been looking at the Gold Coast beach cams on the City of Gold Coast website. It's a great day for the beach, mate. What are you doing? After the shift?
2: Oh, I'd love to go for a wave. It'd be nice.
0: It'd be nice, mate.
2: Great.
0: Right. Let's grab a coffee. We'll go and do it.
2: Oh, sounds good. Serves okay, up, Trev.
0: Right, you're up. Serves up indeed. Coffee as well. I am there. 14 to 8 on 91.7 ABC Gold Coast. As you get older, are you a bit more achy? Do you have a little bit less zip, perhaps, than you used to? Seems to be something that, well, every one of us has in common as we age, but it doesn't necessarily have to be that way. Everyday Science on Healthy Aging Advances. We'll explore that next, and you'll meet a 74-year-old Gold Coaster who's doing some rather impressive things.
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0: Okay, it's time for a little bit of this.
7: Let's get physical. I wanna get physical. Let's get into physical, everybody talk.
0: Oh yeah, let's get physical, baby. The one thing we all have in common is that we're getting older, and I wonder how you might be feeling as you age. Physically, are you as capable as you once were? Come on, be honest. For millennia, physical difficulties as we age have been a fact of life. But as science, research and rehab progresses, that might not be the case as it once was. Yesterday, May 6th, was actually World Healthy Aging Day. And here on the Gold Coast, there's a lot of work going on looking into healthy aging. We do have an aging population, a lot of retirees here. And they're looking at how we can stay fit as we age. For the day, I caught up with two Gold Coasters in the field. Firstly, I spoke to Bond University's head of the Exercise and Sports Science Program, as well as 74-year-old Jan Cartledge, who's become somewhat of a gym junkie to help stay fit. Let's take a listen. Justin, how much of our understanding of how we can age healthily has changed and developed in recent years?
8: I suppose a lot of ongoing research looks at that. We have a focus on re-ablement now. So traditionally, bed rest was often suggested for older people, or if you've got a serious sort of age-related conditions such as cancer, rest would be best. But we now know that leads to what we call deconditioning, where you can quite quickly lose muscle, strength and function if you're basically lying in bed for a week or so. So exercise, particularly what we call progressive resistance and balance training, is now considered crucial to reduce that muscle and strength and function loss, and to then help older people actually improve their physical function so they can go back to doing the activities of daily living that bring joy and meaning to their life.
0: What about if you're an older person and you're already struggling? You might be using a walker or a cane. Mm-hmm. Is there any hope for them?
8: Yeah, there is. So even some groundbreaking research from Professor Maria Fiatrone Singh in the early 90s demonstrated that progressive resistance training could take people from a certain level of walking aid and take that back in terms of their own independence. So people who use the walking aid can go back to walking on their own. People who've got a wheelie walker might be able to go back initially to the walking stick, and then again with more training, perhaps get back to walking unaided. So getting stronger, improving your balance are those crucial factors that many people can regain if they have appropriate exercise prescription and guidance by someone such as an exercise physiologist or perhaps a physiotherapist.
0: When you work with seniors, what advice do you give them when it comes to healthy aging?
8: In a way, we often start with questions about what healthy aging means to them. It can be simply things such as what do they want to continue to do or regain their function, things like being independent, living your own home. It might be going on a holiday where there's lots of walking and hiking. Then the exercise prescription, similar to a medical prescription from a doctor, is then tailored to their needs and their current capacities. So if someone's got like osteoarthritis of the knee, we're just a bit careful with the exercises we provide that target that region of the body, so to minimise any potential contraindications or adverse events while still strengthening the muscles around that joint and improving their function going forward.
0: How much of it is a matter of physical strength and ability versus state of mind?
8: They can be quite linked. As older adults improve their physical capacities, they often also get increased confidence. Cognitive abilities can also improve. Blood flow through the brain is really important for maintaining that cognitive function. And doing new activities, like learning new tricks in essence, is really important as well. So older adults often find like great increases in confidence, things that they didn't think they could do once they start an exercise program.
0: So does that suggest that it's not just about improving your mobility or even your physical strength, that there's other benefits as well?
8: Oh, there's a host of benefits. Things like pain relief and just reducing some mental health conditions like anxiety or depression. Because one of the biggest issues, if you lose that mobility, you might get sort of stuck in your own home. You might even get stuck in your own room. So that ability to engage and socialise with people, to learn new things, to go to environments that make you happy, be it the beach, the hinterlands, perhaps play lawn bowls or golf or something, or pickleball now, all those things become lost when you lose that mobility because you need a carer or a family member to help you out of bed, get you dressed and take you to places.
0: And now from the sports scientist to the sporting septuagenarian. Jan Cartledge, you're 74 years young. What do you do to stay fit?
5: At my age, my tender age, I walk a lot. I have a couple of very strong dogs and I do kettlebells only once a week now. But just general movement, I think, keeps us physically fit.
0: You mentioned the kettlebells. When did you start working with those?
5: About May 2019. We were involved in a gentleman, Neil May, was doing a PhD on the effects of kettlebell training on over 65s. So I did kettlebells every day, 45 minutes for 3 years.
0: Can you tell me, if you can remember back prior to starting that regime with the kettlebells, what was your health like before then and now compared to then?
5: I had always been rather physically fit, but I had had a chest issue for about 6 months, so I was probably at my lowest ebb of physicality.
0: And so what changes did you notice after you started working out?
5: The strength, the balance, the breathing was a big issue. It seems to help your breathing as you get fit. And the resistance training is very easy to do.
0: Even though you had been largely fit for most of your life, were you surprised at the difference that the training provided for you?
5: Definitely, yes.
0: So what advice would you have for people around your age who feel they might not be able to improve their physical health?
5: Well, we're only limited by our thoughts, really. We can do whatever we set our minds to.

0: may not be as quick or as steady, but we're certainly capable.
1: So what's your quality of life like now, Jen?
0: It's pretty good, actually. I can still do all the things I need to do around the home. I mow. I live on a big corner block, so I spend a fair bit of time in the yard.
1: And you still enjoy that? You realise that the workouts are helping you to live a fuller life?
0: The workouts were life-changing.
1: There she is, 74 years young, Jan Cartledge. How impressive. Come on, let's do it. Bust out your active wear, pull on some leg warmers and slip on a headband. Let's do it. 6 to 8.

0: Yeah, let me hear your body talk, Libby. Nikki. Nikki D's in the studio.
1: Yes, I am.
0: Now, your body's talking at the moment, but it's not talking the right way, is it?
1: It's screaming at me. Yes, I did my back, everybody, so I'm walking around with a... Not great. It's not great. It's a bit embarrassing. In fact, I know you've been talking about air taxis, and I'll continue that conversation this morning because it is actually very interesting, the tech, with the co-author of a study which came out a couple of years ago, which is interesting because it's still very relevant now, about things such as wind gusts and tall buildings and some of the safety regulations that need to go around any such technology, especially since Gold Coast Mayor Tom Tate has been super keen to get this up and running. So we'll unpack it even further.
0: Can we just finish the light rail first, please?
1: Finish the

0: light rail.
1: That'd be good.
0: Well, maybe we can get an air taxi from Burley to Coolangatta. Boom! Yeah. Problem solved.
1: Well, you just said, as you limped in the studio, yes, I needed to get an air taxi from my desk to the studio.
0: It would have been so helpful this morning as opposed to trying to wobble my way down. So we're doing that. Also, Dr. Kieran, again, I say it every time, he's a crowd favourite. We're going to talk about a condition that the light rail.
1: That'd be good.
0: Well, maybe we can get an air taxi from Burley to Coolangatta. Boom! Yeah. Problem solved.
1: Well, you just said, as you limped in the studio, yes, I needed to get an air taxi from my desk to the studio.
0: It would have been so helpful this morning as opposed to trying to wobble my way down. So we're doing that. Also, Dr. Kieran.

0: and that is shingles. And he's only 35. So I thought, that's interesting. So what the treatment is and what Medicare rebates are available for shingles and vaccines. So we will unpack that a little bit more also, and some TV talk to boot. It's all happening. Oh, and some ideas for Mother's Day.
1: Oh, nice.
0: Yeah, yeah. Okay. So you might be a mum. You might be a grandma and hoping for a bit of TLC. I am. I never get anything on Mother's Day.
1: Come
0: no,
1: on,
0: it's
1: Nick.
0: True. Nobody cares. It's just me.
1: Oh, Nick.
0: You know what I do? I go out and I treat myself. I reckon anyone in my situation should do the same.
1: Oh,
0: but anyway, we are going to look at the brighter side of Mother's Day after 9 this morning.
1: Tune in from 8:30.
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1: What do you got for us, Brad?
3: Couple of breakdowns. One on the M1 northbound on the shoulder at the Hope Island Road off ramp at Oxford. No delays there. The M1 southbound is congested between Pippinbah and Helensvale. Busy towards Smith Street. Southbound a little bit busy around Carrara at the moment. Heavy Bibbia Street, both ways through Vast Lakes. Reedy Creek Road through Burley. And also busy on Brisbane Road, both ways around Arundel Drive, Arundel, and westbound around Discovery Drive at Helensvale. Still got a breakdown at Slacks Creek. M1 northbound.
4: ABC News. Good morning, I'm Maria Hatzakis. A group of Australian women and children linked to Islamic State have left the Doha airport bound for Sydney and Melbourne. They're due to return home tonight after spending years in Syrian refugee camps. The AFP has warned some of the women will be arrested in Australia. Federal Government Minister Jason Clare says he trusts police will keep Australians safe.
5: I've got faith in the Australian Federal Police. They know what they're doing. This is not their first rodeo. And I trust in the words of the AFP Commissioner yesterday when she said that some of these women will be arrested when they arrive and others will be subject to further investigation.
4: Queensland Rail and unions will meet with the Fair Work Commission today, hoping to settle a long-running pay dispute. The emergency meeting aims to break a deadlock between QR and multiple unions involved in the increasingly bitter enterprise bargaining dispute. The row over pay and working conditions has seen about 300 passenger train services cut from the Brisbane weekday schedule. A luxury cruise marooned off the West African coast following an outbreak of the rodent-borne hantavirus will travel to the Canary Islands. Here's Europe correspondent Catherine Diss.
6: There are now 8 confirmed or suspected hantavirus cases linked to the MV Hondius, a Dutch-operated cruise which left Argentina in late March. The virus is usually spread by the feces, saliva or urine of rodents and is rarely transmitted human to human. The World Health Organization says 3 more people suspected to have the virus have been medically evacuated, while 3 others have tested positive for the disease, including a Dutch woman who died last month. The ship, which has been stranded off Cape Verde for several days, will now travel to the Canary Islands, where all remaining passengers will disembark and be flown home.
4: Vigils will be held across the country tonight to mourn the death of a young girl in the Northern Territory. This report from Rio Davis.
7: The 5-year-old was found dead last week following a days-long search around the central Australian town of Alice Springs. The tragic discovery has sparked anger and grief that have echoed across the country. The girl's alleged killer has been charged with murder and 2 other offences and remains in custody. Organisers of this evening's nationwide vigils are encouraging people to bring a candle to light and to wear pink, which was the young girl's favourite colour.
4: Health officials say illicit tobacco and vapes are being sold from homes, vehicles and tents since the closure of retailers in parts of regional Queensland. Johanna Marie has the story.
8: Almost 150 tobacconist stores suspected of selling illicit chop-chop tobacco and nicotine vapes were shut down in Queensland last November. Since then, police and health officials reported consumers accessing the goods via pop-up sales. In Bundaberg, people have been seen selling products from camp chairs on the side of the road. In a statement, the Wide Bay Public Health Unit says it's working with other agencies to monitor the sale of the products from vehicles, tents and residential properties and plans to take necessary enforcement action.
4: Media mogul Ted Turner, who founded the news channel CNN, has died at the age of 80.

0: 1987. Glenn Lauder looks back at his life.
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2: This is CNN.
1: He was known for his environmentalism, philanthropy, and support for the United Nations. His family's issued a statement remembering his no-holds-barred delivery, endearing sense of humour, and undying loyalty to those around him. In 2018, Turner revealed he had Lewy body dementia, a degenerative nerve disease. He was married and divorced three times and had five children. His third marriage to American actress Jane Fonda, which lasted 10 years, ended in 2001.
0: Queensland's weather, isolated showers about the state's east, the central west and the central highlands. Sunny elsewhere, Cairns 29, Townsville and Rockhampton 30, Mackay and Bundaberg 28, Mount Isa 26. In the state southeast, mostly sunny Brisbane, Logan, the Gold and Sunshine Coast, a top of 27, Ipswich 28, Toowoomba 21. Looking ahead for the southeast, sunny tomorrow and Saturday, partly cloudy on Sunday with a medium chance of showers, daytime temperatures reaching the low to mid-20s. 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
3: Good morning, welcome to AM. I'm Melissa Clark in Canberra, coming to you from Ngunnawal country and acknowledging other custodians. On today's program, Donald Trump claims his latest peace plan will end the war with Iran and again threatens to bomb the country if it doesn't agree. And with intergenerational inequity set to be the core theme in next week's budget, why younger voters feel they've been sent down the wrong track.
4: It's hard to save up for a mortgage when you've got to pay for rent and, you know, you've got to pay for your car and your licence and your government's taking their piece every step of the way. It's depressing.
3: But first, several families linked to ISIS are due to arrive in Melbourne and Sydney tonight, a fortnight after leaving Syria's Al-Roj camp. Overnight, the Syrian government officials told the ABC that they had to delay the group's departure until the Australian government had, as they described it, put procedures in place. ABC correspondent Bridget Rollison has been able to join the flight to Melbourne, which is now in the air, and had asked the women about their return.
5: I'm on a Qatar Airways flight about to head to Melbourne with a group of Australian women and children who have been linked to the Islamic State group. And when we spoke to the women, they were basically full of excitement. One of them told me the thing she missed the most is lattes, and she couldn't wait to have a coffee in Melbourne on Little Collins Street. And we asked them about how they're feeling about possibly being arrested. They wouldn't talk to us about any of that kind of stuff. They were accompanied by one of their uncles. So they basically told us to stop filming and stop talking to them.
3: The AFP says it will arrest and charge some of the women upon their arrival, but what happens after that is unclear, as is the fate of another 21 women and children who remain in Syria. Here's political reporter Sarah Tomevska.
6: The return of another wave of women and children with links to Islamic State fighters has sparked political and public outcry for members of Sydney's Yazidi community who are persecuted by ISIS, like Azad, whose name we've changed. There is a sense of fear.
7: Some of Yazidi people here in Australia, they're feeling they are not safe. Yeah, I wish they're not coming back to Australia. But we're thinking also like a government, they will keep them in like away from the community, you know, from the public, you know.
6: Labor maintains it did not help the group return from Syria and won't help them when they arrive. That'll be up to state governments in Victoria and New South Wales where the women will settle. AFP Commissioner Chrissy Barrett has outlined the charges some of the women will face.
8: Terrorism offences such as entering or remaining in declared areas and crimes against humanity offences such as engaging in slave trading.
6: Investigations will continue on the others. UN Special Rapporteur on Human Rights and Counter-Terrorism, Ben Saul, says there's a range of terror offences the group could be charged with, including being a member of IS, recruitment, or financial support.
9: And then, of course, there are control orders. So if you can't meet the criminal standard of proof or somebody hasn't committed a past offence, but is still considered a threat of committing terrorism, then you can apply to the court to get an order.
6: So in other words, that they're a future risk.
9: That's right, and that's completely appropriate. I mean, if someone's not a risk, then why is the government doing anything to them?
6: Since the fall of Islamic State in 2019, at least 45 fighters and 29 women and children have returned to Australia from Syria, either on their own or through repatriations under the Morrison and Albanese governments. Of the women in this group, just one, Miriam Raad, was charged with entering a declared terrorist area. She pleaded guilty but recorded no conviction. International law expert Don Rothwell says proving overseas offending is extremely difficult.
10: Because it raises exactly the same issues that are being highlighted by a very prominent war crimes case that will eventually go before the Australian courts, and that is securing foreign evidence, but also securing foreign witnesses who'll be able to support such a prosecution.
6: Meanwhile, another 21 women and children remain in Syria's Al-Roj camp. They all have Australian passports and want to return. Here's Matt Tinkler from Save the Children.
11: They're Australian citizens. The government can't prevent them coming home. It's always been a matter of when this happens, not if, which has been one of the most frustrating parts of this debate, that we're stuck on the question of if it should happen, when that's never been the real question. The question is when and how it should happen in a safe and secure way for everyone.
6: Save the Children has long advocated for governments to repatriate all remaining Australians from Syria, notwithstanding community concerns.
11: The children and the mothers who've been repatriated in the past have gotten on with their lives here in Australia. They've reintegrated into the Aussie way of life. They've trained for jobs. The kids have accessed healthcare, dental care, psychosocial support. They've accessed education, and they are thriving as a result. There's proof that this can be done well, and I don't understand why the government didn't finish the job it started and bring them all home many years ago.
3: Matt Tinkler from Save the Children, ending Sarah Temevska's report. Federal Education Minister Jason Clare says the government and the police are well prepared for the return of the group and are ready to deal with both the parents and the children.
12: Well, I've got faith in the Australian Federal Police. They know what they're doing. This is not their first rodeo. When the Liberal Party let 40 foreign fighters into the country, they took the steps that they needed to take to keep Australians safe. And I would expect that the Federal Police would want to run countering violent extremism programs with all of the children that return.
3: Education Minister Jason Clare there. Iran is reviewing a new peace deal proposal from the United States, which President Donald Trump says could end the war and reopen the Strait of Hormuz. It comes amid fresh threats from the US president that bombing will resume if Iran doesn't agree to its terms. Our North America correspondent Lauren Day is in Washington. She joined me a short time ago.
13: Well, Mel, multiple news outlets are reporting that the two sides are closing in on a deal, that they're finalising this one-page memo, which would basically declare an end to the conflict and trigger a 30-day period to negotiate the more trickier issues, the sort of sticking points like Iran's nuclear program, the unfreezing of Iranian assets, and negotiating security in the Strait of Hormuz. We also understand it would include a discussion about a moratorium on uranium enrichment for a period of at least 10 years. The previous US proposal set that at a 20-year moratorium. Iran only wanted 5. And the plan would also require Iran to ship its stockpile of highly enriched uranium out of the country. So promising signs that a deal might be close, but for a bit of context, the White House is reportedly concerned that there are divisions within the Iranian leadership. And we've heard Donald Trump say this previously, that he was worried that it was a disjointed leadership team that they were negotiating with, so it might be difficult for them to get consensus across the factions. And also, this is not the first time that we've heard optimism about a deal, that a deal might be imminent, or in fact, as Donald Trump repeated again today, that they've already won the war. So it's important to temper those expectations that a deal might come out of that, even though Axios, for example, is reporting that this is as close as both sides have been to reaching an agreement so far.
3: Is there any indication from the Iranian side about their reception of this proposal? That might give us a better sense of how much weight to put on reports of this being close to acceptance.
13: No, the Iranian side has said very little. The spokesman has merely said that they're reviewing this US wish list and that Tehran would convey its response through those Pakistani mediators who've been so central to these negotiations. We did hear today from the Speaker of Iran's parliament, who said in an audio message to Iranians that they shouldn't rule out the possibility of renewed military attacks, and he urged Iranians to conserve resources. So this is by no

0: means guaranteed that this will end the war.
1: And Lauren, amidst all of this, the US president has threatened to resume bombing if Iran doesn't agree. What's he said?
0: This is another common element that we see alongside the positive comments of an imminent deal. We see threats. And Donald Trump again posted this morning on Truth Social that the war could end if Iran agrees to what the US has asked for, but that if they don't agree, the bombing starts. And he said that that would be at a much higher level and intensity than it was before. He repeated that sentiment to reporters earlier today. Have a listen.
2: We're dealing with people that want to make a deal very much, and we'll see whether or not they can make a deal that's satisfactory to us. And we'll see whether or not they are agreeing. And if they don't agree, they'll end up agreeing shortly thereafter.
0: We're also hearing a lot of mixed messages from the White House. Yesterday, Secretary of State Marco Rubio was saying that Operation Epic Fury, which is what this war has been dubbed, was already over. And then today, Donald Trump said Epic Fury will be at an end soon if Iran agrees to the US terms. Marco Rubio also talked yesterday about just how important Project Freedom is. That's that mission to escort the ships through the Strait of Hormuz. And then a few hours later, Donald Trump announced that he was pausing the operation. So there's also a lot of mixed messages and conflicting narratives on the US side coming out of the White House, which suggests just how fast moving these negotiations are and just how quickly the situation is changing.
3: Lauren Day in Washington. You're listening to AM, where it's 8:15. The federal budget will be handed down next week, and addressing intergenerational fairness will be a central theme. Its potential to resonate with younger voters is being keenly watched by social and political scientists. But a new paper by senior economists argues much greater reform is needed to balance inequality, as Annie Guest reports.
4: In Brisbane's northern suburbs, 30-year-old Bianca works in sales and is training to be a massage therapist. And financially, life is a struggle.
5: It's hard to save up for a mortgage when you've got to pay for rent and, you know, you've got to pay for your car and your licence, and your government's taken their piece every step of the way.
4: So when you think about saving up for a house?
5: I just feel like it's unachievable. The down payment alone is more than I think that I'll ever see in my savings account in my life. So, it's depressing.
4: 18-year-old Jacob Grummett started part-time work at 14, saving enough for a car already. He's doing justice studies at TAFE to avoid the bigger uni hex debt.
6: Spending a lot of money to do a uni course, having to pay off that and also get, like, save for a house, and it's just a lot.
4: Do you think you'll ever get there? Do you think you'll buy a house?
6: Probably not.
4: Framed as a policy to help young people access the housing market, a tax shake-up is coming in next week's federal budget, including expected changes to capital gains tax and negative gearing. Professor Dan Woodman is a social and political scientist at the University of Melbourne.
7: If you have the millennials and the Gen Zs together, they're the most significant voting bloc and have overtaken the boomers.
4: So do you think it will be a vote winner overall amongst those millennials and Gen Zs, this pitch on intergenerational fairness and tax reform?
7: A framing around intergenerational equity and fairness is resonating with young people. But I think there is a risk that we start to see everyone under their mid-40s is one homogenous block.
4: Professor Woodman says younger generations are in danger of having a lower standard of living than their parents, and he's concerned the unfairness will persist if tax breaks are retained on existing properties.
7: So there is a little bit of a risk that it actually reinforces some elements of the inequalities that we do worry about as a society as well.
4: At the same time, UNSW economist Professor Richard Holden says younger people are generally more disadvantaged by Australia's ebbing productivity.
8: Well, it's costing every Australian about $11,000 a year relative to what it could be.
4: He says Australians pay too much income tax. And in a paper out today, he urges bolder reforms, including broadening and raising the GST.
8: And we could reorient that through a progressive GST that didn't hurt lower income earners, did attract more revenue from higher income earners, and meant that people would keep more of what they earn and have an incentive to be in the jobs best suited to them and their skills.
4: Prime Minister Anthony Albanese has repeatedly ruled out increasing the 10% GST.
3: Annie Guest there. Heading overseas, millions of people will head to the polls in Britain later today to vote in local elections that are likely to have major ramifications for the national government. Embattled Labor Prime Minister Sir Keir Starmer isn't on the ballot, but many are framing the poll as a test of his leadership. Europe Bureau Chief Mazoe Ford has been speaking to voters in London.
9: Local elections are usually focused on housing, roads, rubbish collection. But when polling booths open across Britain in the coming hours, there'll be much more on voters' minds.
10: It's a bit difficult because there are some really good local councillors, but I want a message to go to Keir Starmer to say I'm really not happy with what he's been doing.
11: He's doing a good job, especially internationally, but locally he's like a little bit quiet.
9: Around 5,000 seats are being contested at local council elections across England. There are also parliamentary elections in Scotland and Wales. Labour Prime Minister Sir Keir Starmer isn't on the ballot, but many see May 7th as a referendum on his leadership.
12: He's not the Labour that I grew up with. He's definitely not a Gordon Brown. He's not a Tony Blair. He's confused.
9: Polling points to a seismic shift away from the party, with more than 1,000 seats to fall.
13: Very disillusioned, very unhappy. I think there'll be some protest voting.
9: Almost 2 years ago, Sir Keir led Labour to a landslide general election victory, ending 14 years of Conservative rule. A cost of living crisis, policy backflips and high-profile resignations have since plagued his leadership. But it was the appointment of party stalwart Lord Peter Mandelson as ambassador to the US, knowing he had links to the late sex offender Jeffrey Epstein, that's caused the most controversy. Opposition parties are demanding the Prime Minister step down, and even some in his own party want him to go. Dan Bloom is UK political editor at Politico.
14: I think if you talk to a lot of MPs, they will still say it's a matter of when, not if, but they have absolutely no idea when the when is.
9: There are two big hurdles. There's no favoured alternative PM, and the war in Iran is creating uncertainty.
14: The thing about these election results is it's now been very well priced in that the Labour Party is going to do badly. The Labour Party has to look at its options as to what else it's going to choose and whether that will make the situation even worse. And there is a really interesting thing happening here where this is not just about Keir Starmer or the Labour Party. This is about a kind of move away from establishment parties.
9: The Green Party is expected to scoop up many of Labour's London seats, while the right-wing Reform UK Party is polling strongly across the country. Reform UK's leader is anti-immigration campaigner Nigel Farage.
15: Vote Reform, get Starmer out. If you want real change in national government and in the approach to local government, we are the change option.
9: Sir Keir Starmer wants to lead Labour to the next general election in 3 years. But first, the party will want to see how it makes it through vote counting over the next few days. This is Mazoe Ford in London, reporting for AM.
3: To the Pacific now, and the deadline is approaching for Papua New Guinea's parliament to decide whether to grant independence to Bougainville. If it doesn't, the region plans to make its own declaration of sovereignty and is already working to shore up international support. But as Bougainville's fate hangs in the balance, tensions within the community have started to rise. Our PNG correspondent Marion Farr travelled to Bougainville and filed this report.
16: Less than 2,000 kilometres from Australia's northern tip, Bougainville prides itself on peace. But less than three decades ago, it was in the midst of a brutal civil war that claimed up to 15,000 lives.
17: We still continue to live with the trauma because we have killed.
16: Dennis Kwiyai was in his 20s when he joined Bougainville's separatist militia, fighting for independence from Papua New Guinea.
17: We had been involved in a lot of activities that were inhuman and, we have done it. And we will die with it. But that's the reality of life that we had gone through.
16: In 2019, over 97% of the island voted for independence in a non-binding referendum. Next month, those results are expected to be tabled in PNG's National Parliament, which will decide whether to grant Bougainville sovereignty. If that fails, Bougainville's autonomous government is preparing to unilaterally declare independence by 2027. but some Bougainvillians are worried it's too soon. Beverly Itamari is among a group of Indigenous landowners calling to halt progress on a major gold copper mine that could bankroll the prospective nation.
18: There's a great risk. There's still a fear because, you see, this had been a violence-filled field place before, and that attitude within the blood of the people, it's not yet cleansed.
16: The Panguna mine, opened in the late 1960s under Australian colonial rule, sparked the civil war in 1989, with concerns benefits weren't being shared fairly. Since then, the mine has remained closed, and recent moves to reopen it have been met with staunch opposition.
18: If you want to put things right in Panguna, you have to organise and set things right in the villages.
16: She says landowners were not properly consulted over the government's decision to partner with Indian mining company Lloyds Metals and Energy Limited. And she's among a group claiming the company is trespassing on Indigenous land. Lloyds Metals has not responded to the ABC's questions. Other Panguna locals, like Teresa Chantong, say mining needs to be harnessed.
19: I see Lloyds Metals is one of the credible investors who is speaking for the people.
16: Right now, Bougainville's economy relies heavily on PNG, only generating between 5 and 6% of its revenue internally. But with up to $90 billion in resources under the ground, Panguna could change that dramatically.
19: People from Panguna, they must be fully united, so they must start thinking about how they're going to look after the entire population of Bougainville.
16: The Bougainville government didn't respond to the ABC's question about the mine, but in a statement it says it's firmly committed to ensuring the process towards independence continues to be peaceful, orderly and inclusive.
3: Marion Farr. American media mogul Ted Turner, who founded CNN, has died. He was 87. Ted Turner is credited as being a pioneer in TV news, having created the world's first ever 24-hour news channel. It became a template for how media is produced and consumed today. Bridget Fitzgerald reports.
20: On the 1st of June 1980, the global news media landscape was transformed forever. Ted Turner was at the helm.
21: This news service will be called the Cable News Network and will program continually updated half-hour segments of national news, business news, sports and features 24 hours a day.
20: When CNN was launched, it was recognised as the first ever 24-hour network, and it revolutionised television news. The significance was not lost on its founder.
21: I know that we will succeed, and I pledge to you that we will not let the American public down.
20: Born in Ohio in the 1930s, he became a billionaire by taking over his father's billboard business and later buying a television station in 1970. At his father's insistence, he started work at an early age and touched on that work ethic in this interview from early in his career.
22: What does it mean working hard? What is your day like?
23: My heart is, you know, hustle all day long.
20: From his base in Atlanta, Georgia, the businessman was brash and outspoken, earning the nickname The Mouth from the South. He was a philanthropist and committed environmentalist, creating the Turner Foundation, giving millions to environmental groups. He also advocated for and invested in clean energy.
24: We don't want to kill all life on Earth. This could be the only place in the universe where life exists.
20: Through the 90s, he had a 10-year marriage to actor and activist Jane Fonda, who referred to him as her favourite ex-husband.
25: I had one angel on this shoulder saying to me, "Come on, Fonda. He's cute, he's rich, he can take care of you, he's fun."
20: As well as CNN, Ted Turner also founded a number of other prominent US and international TV channels, including Cartoon Network and TBS. US President Donald Trump responded to the news on social media, writing that he was one of the greats and describing him as a friend. CNN's chief international anchor, Christiane Amanpour, met Ted Turner when she started working at the network in 1983. She told the BBC his courage changed the way that news news was made and broadcast, remembering his famous line that CNN wouldn't be signing off until the world ends.
0: Nobody expected CNN to last. And now, 46 years later, we're still here. And that's thanks to Ted. And so I guess he said, and we're not signing off, you know, just because my bank balance doesn't look too good today.
20: Following Ted Turner's success, Rupert Murdoch went on to establish Fox News. The media moguls had an ongoing rivalry, with Fox News going on to dominate the American airwaves. Media and entertainment consultant Michael J. Wolff says CNN paved the way for

0: or other cable networks.
1: And it set the stage for so much else that came after it, not just Fox News, but really the instant, always-on ability to look and see what news is out there. And not only that, but through the eyes of hosts and people that people could relate to.
0: In an interview with David Letterman in the early 1980s, Ted Turner told the host his family was his greatest achievement and that he felt like he still had lots more work to do.
2: I want to improve the quality of television and use communications to make the world, the people of the world, smarter and more peaceful. And instead of tearing everything down, I want to build things up.
3: Ted Turner reflecting on his groundbreaking career there. Bridget Fitzgerald with that report. And in finance, Wall Street stocks have ended higher and markets worldwide have rallied amid hopes the United States and Iran are nearing a peace deal. It's also seen the oil price plunge a bit lower. The global benchmark Brent crude is trading at $102 US a barrel. And the Aussie dollar is higher. It's buying 72.3 US cents. That's AM for today. I'm Melissa Clark. It's 8:30.
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5: Not complaining. For a Thursday, partly cloudy, lots of blue sky, heading for a slightly warmer top than yesterday, top at 27 degrees, mostly sunny afternoon and light winds. Similar conditions for tomorrow and Saturday, maybe a couple of showers on Sunday and some showers on Monday. We will talk about what is coming. I hope it's some colder weather. Honestly, this is ridiculous. I said that to my partner last night. I was like, we're in May, right? We're in May and I'm already kicking off blankets in the middle of the night after turning off the aircon. I know, I'm a wuss, but still really feeling that heat at night. So let's hope those temperatures start to come down like they should for this time of year. At the moment, Miami, you're sitting on 22. Coolangatta the same. The Seaway 21 also for Upper Coomera, 21 degrees. We are going to get a little techie this half hour. No, don't panic. We're going to put it into simple terms. Continuing the conversation about advanced air mobility, aka air taxis, a term that you may start to hear a lot more around the traps, as it could be the future of travel and transport, especially if the Gold Coast Mayor has any say in it. You're going to meet the co-author of a study into safety regulations needed to get air taxis off the ground, plus how the next generation of cybersecurity experts are getting a chance to flex their brain muscles on the Gold Coast in an event that's going to include a lot of Gold Coast high schools. My question is, how do we know that these students who are learning how to hack are using their skills for good and not for evil? We have someone perfect to answer that question and to tell us a little more about how a cyber hacking competition actually works. At 28 to 9, let's find out what is making news. Gemma Satwell, good morning.
6: Good morning, Nick. Queensland Rail and unions will meet with the Fair Work Commission today, hoping to settle a long-running pay row. Now, the emergency meetings aim to break a deadlock between QR and seven unions involved in the increasingly bitter enterprise bargaining dispute. The row over pay and working conditions has seen about 300 passenger train services cut from the Brisbane weekday schedule. Meanwhile, the Gold Coast Domestic Violence Prevention Centre says victims of domestic violence are struggling to escape abusive relationships because of a severe lack of housing in the city. The centre hosted a candlelit vigil in Southport last night to remember people who've died as a result of domestic and family violence. The chief executive there says victims are being forced to choose between homelessness or staying in a violent relationship. And the Gold Coast Tourism Body says it's expecting strong visitor numbers during one of the city's biggest months of events, despite occupancy being slightly down on last year. Experience Gold Coast says the city is rolling out 12 major events in May, which are expected to attract about 100,000 visitors and inject $60 million into the local economy. Now, occupancy rates for the month are currently at 52%, which is a slight drop on last year. But the good news is a number of those events are free.
5: Yeah, so much stuff happening on the GC. It's busy every weekend.
6: It is.
5: And also lots of tourists coming down from Brisbane too, which is wonderful. Gemma Satwell, thank you very much.
6: And I'm with you, Nick.

0: I'm waiting for that cold weather. Oh. Winter is my favourite time of year on the Gold Coast, and I'm always waiting for it. And today, when I looked at the weather, I thought it was a top of 28, but it looks like maybe it's dropped a degree in
1: 27,
0: but yeah.
1: It's too hot. I remember. Anzac Day would signal the start of cooler weather.
0: Yeah.
1: And we just haven't had anything. I know there are pockets of the Gold Coast that, for example, Koonung Scenic Rim, but, you know, all those areas that do feel it a little bit more. But here on the coast, no. Nah. Come on, weather. It's time. Thank you, Gemma.
0: Thank you.
1: Let's find out what is happening today with your weather, Helen Reid.
2: Looking very good indeed. I mean, we didn't get much in the way of rainfall yesterday. Today we've got more in the way of sunshine. There'll still be some high cloud drifting through, but nothing in the sense of anything in the rain gauges, so that'll be delightful. And as you've said, still got some warmth around. It's like, really? Are we still getting that much above what we're expecting for... we're looking at a couple of degrees above average for today. But do enjoy today and that warmth, because tomorrow is not going to be quite so warm. That 27 or 28 degrees today is going to be closer to 22 or 23 degrees tomorrow.
3: Oh, why? What's happening?
2: Well, we do have, I don't know if you've heard or not, but there's been a little bit of snow along the ranges in Victoria and southern parts of New South Wales. And so there's some cold air and it's coming our way. And it'll take a little while to get to us. So by the time we get to tomorrow, we'll notice that it'll be a clear day, clear skies, but it will be a cooler air that we'll be stepping out into tomorrow.
3: So potentially this could be the last really warm, sunny day we get for quite some time.
2: Well, it could well be.
1: I hope so. Well, that's the news that has just made my day. Let's hope the roads are as kind.
4: 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Traffic.
5: At the moment, got a breakdown in my northbound left shoulder after Robina Parkway at Merrimack. So extra care through there. And also a northbound breakdown in the shoulder at Gooding Drive off ramp at Mudgebar. And no delays. Has been busy on the M1, congested between Pippabar and Helensvale. And then busy towards Smith Street at Gave and also to Narang and Carrara. Heavy on Bermuda Street, both ways through Bastard Lakes and Reddy Creek Road through Burley. Stop start on the Gold Coast Highway northbound through Miami. Both ways around Surfers Paradise and Ross Street, busy northbound through Benoa. Looking good on Smith Street. Heavy on Brisbane Road, both ways through Arundel around Arundel Drive. Got debris on the M1 northbound around West Burley Road at Burley Heads, and also delays on the M1 into Brisbane, easing between Tanimura and Sykes Creek. So got a breakdown at Sykes Creek though on the left shoulder after Logan Road off-ramp, so take it easy through there when towing does arrive to remove that. I'm Brad from ATN. More details before 9 on 91.7 ABC Gold Coast.
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1: I'm not going to lie, when Gold Coast Mayor Tom Tate said air taxis, I went, I don't think that's going to happen. But the mayor yesterday signed a memorandum of understanding with Skyports, a vertiport infrastructure specialist that is looking to develop commercial, electric, vertical takeoff and landing operations around the world. This means that the council will lease out locations around the city for potential vertipoints.
6: I know that another mode of transport for the Gold Coast, that is, we can get all the way to Coolangatta Airport without catching the M1. My dream would be that Brisbane would come up, we can get to Brisbane Airport, but we have to do a bit more work there.
1: Yeah, still a lot of work to be done, although there is a lot of work that's being done already in this space, as I was told by Associate Professor Matthew Marino. He is from RMIT and he specialises in drone research. In fact, he co-authored a paper on the impact tall buildings and wind gusts can have on air taxis.
7: It depends on where you're placing the vertiport, you could call it, because that's the common term that they're trying to use at the moment for these air taxis. So if you're talking about the tops of buildings and you have a multi-rotor aircraft or a hybrid aircraft that has wings, the gusts become pretty significant and the energy from that gust transfers into the air taxi quite significantly, more so than the helicopter. And here lies a bit of a challenge for the technology to figure out how to stabilize these aircraft if we're going to be landing on tops of buildings or kind of in areas that are very, very gusty. Obviously, there's less gustiness on the ground. So if we have vertiports that are on the ground level, then it's less of a worry because generally speaking, the closer you are to the ground, the energy of the wind tends to decrease because of all the obstacles it has to encounter when you're on the ground. But if you're talking about skyports, like you're talking about vertiports on top of buildings, it can get quite challenging. And I think that's one of the biggest technical challenges that designers and manufacturers face in terms of how to stabilise these aircraft in those really gusty environments.
1: Okay, so you're aware of the layout of the Gold Coast.
7: Correct.
1: Where would be a good place for these vertiports to be set up?
7: That's a very good question. You're asking the hard questions of me today. I'm not worried about like landing and takeoff in between buildings. The biggest concern is on top of buildings, because as wind really traverses on top of a building, you get these massive swirls, and that's kind of where a lot of the turbulence is. So essentially, with a air taxi, it takes up approximately the same size as a helicopter landing pad. So if you have enough space, such as, I don't know, an oval, or in Melbourne, we have a couple of helipads that are situated actually on the water, on the Yarra River. So if you have some waterways that we could situate a helipad on top of the water, that would be, a vertipad on top of the water, that would be convenient as well. In terms of an airport, I think it's quite obvious that the first kind of travel to and from for air taxis are going to be at airports, and there's generally a lot of ground space at airports to accommodate that type of aircraft. Oh, and on top of a multi-level car park is another idea that's been floating around for quite some time, and it's something that Joby Aviation, they set up a virtual environment to showcase how you would take off on top of a multi-level car park and actually go to an airport, which was really eye-opening. I do believe there would be quite a few places around the Gold Coast that you could do it, as long as, like I said, you have a very similar space requirement as a helipad.
1: From RMIT, Matthew Marino is with you. What design features would help reduce hazardous conditions from occurring?
7: It all comes down to how much surface area and how many rotors that you have on the particular air taxi. So obviously with the more surface area and the more rotors, you have a lot more for the wind to catch. And that means that a lot more energy can be transferred from the wind to the actual aircraft itself, and it causes a perturbation, or it causes movement, kind of what we're trying to avoid. Good thing is that if we're using just multi-rotor aircraft, effect is less. If we're using a hybrid aircraft where it transitions into a fixed wing, the effect is more. There are various aerodynamic kind of features that you could apply to try and reduce this turbulence effect, but the majority of the stabilization will come from the autopilot. It will come from altering the power of each rotor, of each basically propeller that's spinning, in order to stabilize the particular aircraft. We can do things like we do in aviation all the time. We can make sure that our entrance points into the actual vertipad are into the wind to try and minimise turbulence and increase control. But with every type of aircraft that comes out of aviation, we are going to continuously improve. So for the first or second generation, they might be limited to the amount of wind that it can cope with, and thus operation will be limited to a certain max airspeed or a certain max wind speed. And then further on from that, we'll get better. We'll design better aircraft, and they'll be more and more capable in landing and taking off in all environments.
1: There are reports that by 2043, nearly a million air taxi flights per year are projected in Australia. Are you a believer? Do you think that will happen?
7: I'm a believer. As soon as they get past the regulatory hurdle and they've proven a safety case, I think it comes thick and fast after that, mainly because we know how to do it. We already do operations like this with helicopters. It's just about changing the vehicle now. So we're going to more electric vehicles. And in all honesty, the cost of manufacturing of these particular vehicles are actually cheaper than a helicopter. Helicopters have millions of parts in them. In terms of AAM, they only have one moving part, and that's in the electric motor to turn the propeller.
1: But what could possibly go wrong? Like, what would cause any of these taxis to crash, and how far up in the sky can they get?
7: They're pretty capable of going thousands of feet. So, you know, 5,000 to 10,000 feet is not impossible at the moment. In terms of safety, because you have multiple rotors doing exactly the same job, they actually have something over helicopters, because helicopters only have one rotor. They have something called redundancy. And generally speaking, it means that if one motor of this AAM goes out, usually the other motors will take over and you can actually perform a safe emergency landing. So this built-in redundancy can allow for a better safety case than the common helicopter, because helicopters have single points of failure, which means one component fails, the whole helicopter essentially will stop working. I'm a believer that it can be safer than helicopter flight, and because of that, I truly believe that it will be integrated into our transport logistic network.
1: Excuse my ignorance, but is there a pilot?
7: Yeah, so initially there will be. All the safety cases I'm looking at the moment, pilots will be initially as part of the service, but essentially the business model really expands and becomes profitable when there's no pilot. And the autopilots that we have at the moment are very, very capable of land, take off, sorry, take off, do the mission and land continuously. And essentially it would be integrated into an app and you'd tell it where to go and it would practically fly itself. And obviously with autopilots and with aviation, there's going to be a triple autopilot. There's going to be three of them basically doing exactly the same job. So if one fails, the other two can take over. And if two fails, we still have one to take over. And the safety case of that is a failure rate of 1 in a billion, which is very similar to what the autopilot redundancy and failure rating is of a A380.
1: Yeah, Matthew Marino from RMIT. Interesting. How accessible, though, to the everyday budget?
7: Yeah, look, I think like with every technology, it's going to be expensive at first because, again, if the pilot is involved, the trip is going to be expensive. But I think once we start going full autonomously and we don't have any pilot, I think it will be accessible to the common person. I think it'll be a little bit more expensive maybe than a Uber premium fare, maybe. I think that's where they want to get to. I do think that's a little bit away in terms of the business model. I think it's going to be expensive at first. But considering the cost it takes to travel a person using electricity and batteries in short trips, which is 5 to 7 minutes, you're talking about hundreds of dollars, maybe even tens of dollars, if they get the technology right, which is extremely cheap to try and transport someone 20, 30 kilometres.
1: Humans ready to trust something that has no pilot that flies very high in the sky?
7: Fortunately enough, we do it already. So a lot of the...
1: We don't know.
7: Just keep this in mind when you're flying next time, that probably 90% of the travel that the pilots do is all autonomous. They pretty much take off and land the aircraft, and that's probably what they do commonly. But a lot of modern-day aviation aircraft can take off and land themselves now, and a lot of the general aviation aircraft have safety autopilot system. So if the pilot ends up becoming incapacitated, it actually selects an airport, communicates with air traffic management and lands. It's part of the new Garmin avionics systems.

0: take the studio for the news team, but thank you.
1: There we go. Very quick conversation had this morning. Matthew Marino from RMIT speaking there. But as you said, there's a lot of automation already in aviation. Interesting text, though, from Stuart at Southport. Simply reads, "Morning, Nick. If the mayor is serious about Gold Coast traffic, then perhaps the mayor should be signing a memorandum of understanding with respect to local needs, bikeways, traffic issues, etc., rather than vertipads and resultant air taxis catering for an absolute maximum of 4 people per taxi." Needless to say, the mayor appears to be acting on a whim rather than a practical response to our local needs. Just saying, says Stuart. Stuart, thank you very much. Do you feel the same way as Stuart? Maybe you're open to the idea of air taxis when they happen. I feel like we're only at the starting line and that there are many, many things that must happen before we get air taxis in the skies here on the Gold Coast. Anything to reduce road traffic, but is it enough? And are there more immediate concerns that perhaps we should be focusing on? Would love your thoughts this morning. You can text me on 0487 993 222. That's 0487 993 222.
2: 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ABC Gold Coast.
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4: Is that an echidna on the back patio?
5: And if it is echidna poo, it will sparkle and shine. Unicorn poo, we like to call it.
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1: When I say the words cyber hack, bad, very bad. But when you get teams of people cyber hacking one another in a competition that is coming to the Gold Coast, this is very good. And I'm going to tell you why next.

0: around the world to compete against one another and help organisers understand the latest strategies in this space. In fact, it's happening this month from May 18 to the 21st. As well as inspiring the next generation of cybersecurity workers by opening up the event to local high school students, we're going to find out how exactly teams go head-to-head. But before we do that, joining you from Kingscliff, good morning, Dave. Hello.
1: Hey, how are you?
0: Yeah, I'm very well, thank you. We were just talking about this air taxi technology, which in your own words on the text, it's a bit interesting. But I'm getting a lot of texts this morning saying, maybe there are more important things to focus on when it comes to traffic. Where do you stand?
1: Look, I think it's fantastic for the future. You know, it's going to happen. But framing it as a solution for traffic and congestion and helping people on the Gold Coast, the impact it's going to have on people on the Gold Coast for all of us is going to be zero for probably 20 years. I mean, it's going to be great for, you know, extremely wealthy and elite people, business people going to and fro. The airport's terrific. But I can't see it impacting the people of the Gold Coast other than giving us something interesting to look at and talk about.
0: Yeah, no, look, and the price I think will be quite high with any new technology, Dave. So Dave agrees with Stuart that, yes, it is interesting, but how practical will it be in helping bust our congestion woes on the Gold Coast? Maybe we've got a long way to go. This is 91.7 ABC Gold Coast. Something that is happening on the coast May 18 to 21 is the World Cup of cyber security, and one of the co-founders of this event is Professor Ryan Coe, who explains how teams go head to head.
2: Yeah, so typically they will look at ways to take over somebody's infrastructure, which are usually servers. They look for vulnerabilities in their software, so they will do scanning, or sometimes if they're clever, they might bait other teams to expose their vulnerabilities as well. So it's pretty much like a tactical game. Sometimes teams even repel the exact same attacks back to other teams. Kind of like if you're looking at, you know, imagine everyone has a house to protect and secure, like a virtual house. And the teams will look at scanning the house for openings. You know, when they find an opening, they'll go in and exploit. They'll take the crown jewels from the house.
0: How do you know that your students studying cybersecurity are using their skills for good and not evil, Professor Ryan Coe?
2: Yeah, so when we start our training at the uni, we always start with the ethics courses. We talked about the long-term returns if you're on the good side and the consequences if you're on the bad side, which is like getting caught by law enforcement, which is not a good thing for a long-term career. So most of the students, they tend to go into definitely the good side. So far, touch wood, to the best of my knowledge, in my career, I've trained thousands of students. Many of them work in big organizations and small organizations worldwide. You know, I'm at a conference now. I just met one of my ex-students. She's now one of the managers in Google doing security, and she's running for the community to give back. She's running training for other people who are the next generation. Yeah, I would call this more like a cyber F1 type of games where, you know, when you look at Formula One, people would think that it's just driving and how fast the cars are. But actually, there are more nuances and subtleties within, and tactical strategies like the usage of the tires, you know, looking at weather, and looking at the costs and the safety cars coming in and so on. It's the same thing for this cyber competition. There's this thing called flag hoarding. So to make themselves, so there's a bit of game theory there. They want to make themselves less of a target by keeping some of the points they've gained until the very end so that they do not stand out as the tall poppy in the competition. Some of these tactical things do happen. And also we get to see the latest innovation that comes on it. Just a few years ago, before the ChatGPT and LLM craze, we actually saw the usage of AI to repel attacks. So like, for example, when Team Oceania, we were attacked by other teams, we actually used at that time, now it's rudimentary, but at that time sophisticated techniques to repel the same attack to the attackers, and the attackers were all

0: stun. Because they do not know how to defend against their own attacks, they took another 30 minutes to solve the problem. So for a few hours, we didn't get anyone who dared to attack our infrastructure because they'd be repelled by the same thing. Over time, it has evolved into artificial intelligence now being an integral part of it. We want to also test the skills. So as the organizers this year, we have dedicated like about the bulk of like 70% of the time for each round and each day, we would have humans, not allow AI. And then the last 30% of the time, we call it the rise of the machines and people can use AI, but the scores will be much lower than when it's purely by human skills. So yeah, it's been a very good experience. I've been running this for close to 10 years now, starting in New Zealand, and now just I've moved to Australia, and been a great journey of learning. I get to see latest techniques from the grassroots and not from, you know, technology vendors and so on.
1: Are you behind the World Cyber Cup? Is that your baby?
0: I think I would call myself a midwife. We deliver it, and I'm one of the co-founders of it. And all of us came together in year 2020, planned to do the first international cybersecurity challenge, because we have all been running different competitions in our own countries and regions, but we haven't come together as a world team of world players. And we felt that there is this networking component. We could develop, you know, like a network of trusted, ethical youths who would eventually be leading the industry one day.
1: And that's it. And there will be a chance for local high schools to get involved as well. The Cyber Challenge, it's the fifth International Cyber Challenge, co-founder there, Professor Ryan Coe, held at the

0: and Pastor crews are attending there. The M1 southbound is still busy between Coomera, Helensvale and Gaven, but that traffic is sitting out. Still got debris on the M1 northbound near West Burley Road at Burley. Extra care through there. Breakdown all cleared on the M1 northbound after Robina Parkway at Merrimack, and the breakdown has been cleared through Mudrabar as well at the Gooding Drive off-ramp for northbounders. Still got the breakdown on M1 northbound left shot after Logan Road off-ramp at Sykes Creek. Peak delays have eased through Sykes Creek and looking better on Brisbane Road both ways through Arundel. Just minor days around Arundel Drive and a good run on Bermuda Street through Varsity Lakes and Clear Island Waters. All right, Brad, that's the latest traffic, 91.7 ABC Gold Coast.
1: Yeah, more techs, air taxis. Are you in favour or not? You can text me 0487 993 222. More on that after nine. Also, Friends fans, Matthew Perry's estate is auctioning off some memorabilia in the know with Chloe. Also after nine, it's news time.
2: ABC News. Good morning, I'm Maria Hatzakis. A man's been charged after allegedly assaulting a woman and child on the Western Downs. Chelsea Malunga reports.
3: Police were called to a house near Tara about midday yesterday. Officers allege a 26-year-old man had threatened a woman with a knife and assaulted her. He allegedly also assaulted a 12-year-old boy. He's been charged with offences including threatening violence and torture, obstructing police, and assault occasioning bodily harm as a domestic violence offence. He's due to appear in the Dalby Magistrates Court today.
2: A group of Australian women and children linked to Islamic State have left the Doha airport bound for Sydney and Melbourne. They're due to return home tonight after spending years in Syrian refugee camps. The AFP has warned some of the women will be arrested. Federal Government Minister Jason Clare says he trusts police will keep Australians safe.
4: I've got faith in the Australian Federal Police. They know what they're doing. This is not their first rodeo. And I trust in the words of the AFP commissioner yesterday when she said that some of these women will be arrested when they arrive and others will be subject to further investigation.
2: Social welfare advocates are calling on the federal government to pump at least $10 billion more into its housing fund. Here's political reporter Lexi Junowick.
5: The $10 billion Housing Australia Future Fund, or HAF, was announced by Labor in 2023 with a commitment to help deliver 55,000 social and affordable homes by mid-2029. According to latest figures from Treasury, around 6,000 social and affordable homes have been delivered since May 2022. Head of Homelessness Australia, Kate Colvin, says the government should invest billions more in the HAF this budget.
6: We urgently need to get to a situation where social housing is at least 6% and ideally 10% of all housing.
5: A federal government spokesperson says it does not preempt the budget process ahead of it being handed down on the 12th of May.
2: Political parties in Britain have been making their final pitch to voters on the last full day of campaigning ahead of local elections. Zoe Ford reports from London.
7: Local elections are usually focused on issues such as housing, roads and rubbish collection. But when polling booths open across Britain, there'll be much more on voters' minds. Labour Prime Minister Sir Keir Starmer isn't on the ballot, but many see the polls as a referendum on his leadership. Despite leading his party to a huge general election win almost 2 years ago, opinion polls show his popularity has plunged after a series of scandals and missteps, and that voters intend to punish Labor at the local level for it. The party's bracing for big losses to the right-wing Reform UK party in its former industrial heartlands and to the Greens in major cities.
2: The Gold Coast Council has signed a memorandum of understanding to develop a flying taxi service in the city. Gemma Sapwell has the story.
8: The council's agreed to lease up to 4 city-owned sites for use as landing pads by the company Skyport, pending regulatory and planning approvals. Skyport's Yun Yuen Tay says the technology is still being developed, but companies which manufacture air taxis have had successful flights in the United States.
9: They were very confident of the aircraft, and I think in time to come they will get the aircraft certified. Bring them to Australia.
8: Local Mayor Tom Tate says the Home of the Arts could make an appealing landing site.
2: In the NRL, Canterbury will be looking to arrest its slide down the ladder when it heads to Brisbane to take on the Dolphins in the opening game of round 10 tonight. The Bulldogs have lost 5 of their past 6 matches and will take on a Dolphins side coming off a win over Melbourne. Dolphins coach Christian

0: And Wolf says he's expecting further improvements.
1: I think we've played really well the last 3 weeks. Turned a real corner there from before the bye, and we've done that, you know, through effort and through our defence. And one thing that, you know, we haven't quite got to our best yet with is our attack, and having some key players back in key positions certainly helps that.
0: Queensland's weather: isolated showers about the state's east, the central west and central highlands. Sunny elsewhere. Cairns 29, Townsville and Rockhampton 30, Mackay and Bundaberg 28, Mount Isa 26. In the state's southeast, a mostly sunny day. Brisbane, Logan, the Gold and Sunshine Coast, a top of 27. Ipswich 28, Toowoomba 21. Looking ahead, sunny tomorrow and Saturday, partly cloudy on Sunday with a medium chance of showers. Daytime temperatures reaching the low to mid-20s. For news anytime, head to news.abc.net.au.
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3: And good morning. Very, very excited to say that from tomorrow... Yeah, top temperatures, 23 for tomorrow and 24 for Saturday. I'm sorry, I'm taking any cooler weather that I can get, back to 25 for Sunday and sort of staying around those mid-20s as we get into next week. Yeah, the start of things, cooler things perhaps. We'll check in with the Bureau of Meteorology as we do just before 11 o'clock this morning. As you just heard in the news, as you would have heard at the start of the show, we were talking a little bit more about, I guess, the safety regulations around this whole advanced air mobility, aka air taxis. Gold Coast Mayor Tom Tate yesterday signing a memorandum of understanding with Skyports, which is a vertiport infrastructure specialist. And we talked about some of the things to consider when you're working out places for these, they're essentially drones, advanced drones, and where they take off, gusts of winds and buildings, they play a part. So not a warm reception, I'm going to say. If you are a fan, if you are excited about the possibility of air taxis on the GC, please text me. On 0487 993 222. G in Currumbin. Good morning, G. Regarding this conversation, the noise will be horrendous, no doubt very unpopular. I don't know how noisy they're going to be. I would have thought they would have been quite quiet. But anyway, the multiple helicopters in surfers all day, for example. So says G. This is just a gimmick for rich people. How about completing the heavy rail to the airport for starters? Or maybe finish the light rail? Question mark. I hope your back feels better soon, Nick. Thanks, G. It's still very sore, but thank you for your concern. Tom Tate is out of touch, says Cam at Maudsland. If you are a fan, I'd be keen to hear from you. If you're not, please, you can text. You can tell me your feelings on this on 0487 993 222. Jetsons come to mind, says Deb at Pimpamar. Next, we'll have airway stream congestion. It'll be murder out there on the roads and the skies. Depending on how many there are, Deb, can you imagine? It's like one of those episodes from Doctor Who. If you are a Doctor Who fan, you'll know which episode I am referring to. Hopefully it never comes to that. But anyway, very early days at this stage. Much must be done before we actually see any of these craft in the air. In just a moment, we are going to get into In the Know with Chloe. Lots of things to share, including from Matthew Perry's estate, some friends' memorabilia. We'll find out more. Plus, scientists may have found another planet with atmosphere. This Sunday is Mother's Day. Do you do something special for your mum or your grandmother? Maybe you are a mum and you're expecting your family to embrace and spend lots of time thinking of ways to spoil you. Well, if you are desperately looking for some inspiration, maybe breakfast in bed, heading off to enjoy a fancy lunch, maybe something a little bit more sparkly, plenty of ways to celebrate for Mum's Day. Jackie Kelly hit the streets to find some Mother's Day inspiration for those who are still umming and ahhing.
4: What do you think your mother would want for Mother's Day?
5: Perfume that she really wants, or new black shoes because she's ruined her old one.
6: I think some nice flowers.
7: Another pottery class.
8: For my siblings to stop fighting each other.
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13: Another dog.
14: I don't know really. Flowers.
6: a car.

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5: I low-key have no idea. Like, she doesn't. She's so hard to shop for.
13: Would she like your company?
5: Probably not. If I'm being honest, she would want a day to herself.
8: Probably just a cup of coffee.
6: A champers.
8: Wine.
10: A watch.
14: Mummy might like a plant with a flower on it.
13: And did you make anything at school for her?
14: Yes, I made something today at school for her.
13: What was it?
14: Everything that my mama likes. Happy Mother's Day for all of the mums.
15: Yeah, if you are a mum, how do you spend your mum's day? With a locked bedroom door? Full of champagne and your favourite TV show? Maybe not. Maybe not. Maybe that's just me. Let us know this morning. In the Know with Chloe coming up, I'm sure her family spoils her. Plus, right after some supergrass, we will launch our Smoko theme for today. So get your thinking caps on. I'm going to give you a theme. I need you to think of a song that you would like to hear. Played in full at 10:05 this morning. And then you just text it in and we'll make a choice and see if it's your suggestion.

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1: We work hard, we play hard.
0: Well, I know Chloe and I work hard. Do we play hard? Well, till 9 p.m. we do. It's 14 minutes past nine. The theme for today. All right. I hope you're listening closely. I will remind you throughout this hour, but, and it is a little obscure, but it is Radio Day in Russia. Yep. Radio Day in Russia, celebrating the day in 1895 when Alexander Popov successfully demonstrated his invention of radio. So, yeah, you guessed it. It's all about radio. So have a think about it. Text me on 0487 993 222. Radio the theme. You can be as creative as you want when it comes to radio. 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

0: Okay, so you might want to hear that song and you just need to vote for it. I'm going to put one of my favourite songs of all time into the mix. I don't expect it to get up, but it is a Bruce Springsteen. The Boss and Radio Nowhere. See, that would be my vote. You can join me. The water's warm in the shallows. Or perhaps you can come up with your own suggestion. Please have a think about it. You can be creative with the theme. It doesn't have to be straight up radio. Please just text me. Have a think. Talk about it with your friends. 0487 993 222 in the know with Chloe right after your latest traffic.
1: 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Traffic.
2: Got delays for your run on the M1 southbound through Coomera, Helensvale, Arundel and Mullandina. Once you get past that point, it is fairly smooth sailing down to the southern end of the coast. Gold Coast Highway is busy through Southport, Surfers Paradise, Broad Beach, Mermaid Beach in Miami and Reedy Creek Road has some delays through Burley, Robina Parkway slows up through Mundrabar and Smith Street Motorway is busy through Mullandina, Coomera Connector also slowing up southbound on the approach to Helensvale Road. Terminal Drive doing okay through Bullinga around the airport. Minjumbul Drive is slow through Tweed Head South. Tweed Coast Road looking good through Coogee and through Kingscliff and Tweed Valley Bay, seeing a little bit of a build through Tumbulgum. I'm Chris Hull from ATN with the latest traffic on ABC Gold Coast.
0: Oh, that sound can only mean one thing. The delightful, the classy, Chloe Maxwell coming in strong.
3: What do you want?
0: Oh, so much.
3: We love it when a touch of Hollywood comes to the Gold Coast.
0: Does it ever leave?
3: It doesn't leave. Well, it's never going to leave now because the second biggest city depot on the Gold Coast is being cleared of trucks as the council gives the green light to a new beachside film and screen precinct. The Miami Arts Depot, MAD, I quite like that acronym, will become the biggest urban renewal project on the coast, providing a film hub to back up the city's northern studios. Councillors at the full council meeting on Tuesday, Nicole, backed going to market to seek development partners to turn MAD into a mixed-use creative industries precinct. And the council's commercial advisory arm, Invest Gold Coast, will manage the expression of interest process to identify partners to deliver the project. The EOI is expected to commence later this month with a preferred proponent to be announced by mid-2027. Exciting.
0: It is very exciting indeed. It is 17 minutes past nine.

0: Telephone books are being delivered around Australia, but does anyone still use them?
1: They're not coming to my place.
0: You must have opted out.
1: Maybe I did.
0: When was the last time you received a phone book on your doorstep? I would like to know. Give us a call or a text. I get one every year.
1: When you say you get one, is it a combined white pages and yellow pages now? I mean,
0: I don't even look at it that closely, to be honest. It goes straight into the recycling bin.
1: Is it big? Is it thick?
0: It's thick, yes. It's a lot of paper.
1: And what's on the cover? Is there a...
0: Nothing. I mean, it's just like a... It just says the phone book. It does, you know,
1: it doesn't actually have the picture of like a local person.
0: No, I don't think so.
1: Because from memory. Maybe someone can help me. I remember when I first started here at ABC Gold Coast, we used to get very excited if there was a Gold Coaster or a family on front of the phone book. I can't remember whether it was the white pages or the yellow pages, but they'd have their names and it would be like, you know, that was
0: A family business or just a family?
1: Maybe a family business. Wow, vague memories,
0: that.
1: But it was a big deal.
0: It was different in
1: to get
0: New
1: your
0: South
1: image
0: Wales.
1: There. Yeah, maybe yeah. It was different in New South Wales. All right, keep going, Nicole.
2: I don't know why they keep sending those yellow pages. Our last three are still in the plastic. We just use the internet now if we want to find anything.
0: Yeah. That's correct. The world has gone from...
3: Not happy, Jan!
0: Not happy, Jan, at the idea of not getting your business into the phone book or perhaps on the cover, as you mentioned before, Nicole, to do they still make those? And yes, they do. Turns out they do. Elise Balsillie, head of phone book publisher Thrive Australia in New Zealand, says everyone is online these days using websites, digital tools and technologies, but apparently there is a part of the community that still uses phone books. They do now only send the books to a targeted demographic of people who are likely to actually use them, such as people over 55 or people in regional areas with poor internet connection. Not sure why I get sent one every year. You can also opt out of receiving one. But they weren't always used just for finding phone numbers. Nicole, what do you perhaps use your phone book for? A doorstop?
1: Yes.
0: Make your computer screen higher?
1: Oh, yes, we have done that
0: before. A booster seat for your kid?
1: Good
0: idea. I'm not sure that fits regulations. But anyway, to flatten something out perhaps, show off your strength. I don't know. Well, there are multiple uses for it, I guess, if you're still being sent them.
1: Like a flower collage. You know, back in the day when you were
0: young. Or paper mache.
1: Oh, no. You get flowers from the garden, then you'd squash them in between pages.
0: Pressed flowers. There you go.
1: And you could use the book for that.
0: Yeah. If you're not using it to look up phone numbers, you may as well get some use out of it.
1: Yeah, what have you used the phone book for that wasn't to actually look up numbers? And do you still get a phone book? I'd imagine it would be a composite of both business and residential,
0: yeah.
1: I would
0: and
1: imagine.
0: Remember you used to have to pay to have a private number so that your number wasn't in the phone book and stuff.
1: Did you have to pay
0: for a silent number?
1: Opt out? Yeah. I remember back in the early days of journalism when you had to try and track someone down. You couldn't just look it up or call them on Teams or do whatever you do these days.
0: Your phone book was your best friend.
1: No, I do. I remember even on work experience when I was about 19, I was working at a commercial radio station. They handed me a phone book and said, "We need to find Philip Brown." And you look it up. So you just call random people. "Hi, I'm Nicole from blah. Are you?" "Nope." "Okay." "Hi, I'm Nicole from..." Like it was really painful back in the day.
0: It would have been.
1: How things have changed.
0: This is 91.7 ABC Gold Coast. You are listening to In the Know with Chloe. You got to get that clap in there. Friends, fans, unite. I mean, it's obviously sad that Matthew Perry has passed away. However, his keepsakes and artwork go up for auction for a foundation that's named after him. And fans have a chance to get their hands on some Friends memorabilia, some artwork and other valuables from the estate of Matthew Perry that are being put up for auction. The proceeds will benefit the charitable foundation established in the actor's name soon after his passing, and it's called the Matthew Perry Foundation. It works to destigmatise addiction and aid in recovery from substance abuse. Now, items from Matthew Perry's collection that will be sold, there are a collection of around 26 of his Friends scripts, including one episode that you might remember.
1: I love this.
4: "How dark do you want to be? We have one, two, or three."
5: "I like how you look. What are you?"
4: "Puerto Rican."
5: "Two. I think a two."
4: "When the red light goes on, the spring's about to start, so close your eyes." When the spraying stops, count to five.
6: One Mississippi, two Mississippi, three Mississippi. You sprayed my front twice.
4: Never turned?
6: No, I barely even got to three Mississippi.
4: I said count to five.
6: Mississippi-lessly? So how dark is it gonna get?
4: You got sprayed with two twos and...
6: I'm a four?
4: But your back's a zero.
7: There's something different.
8: I went to that tanning place your wife suggested.
7: Was that place the sun?
8: Oh, and it gets worse.
7: Oh, my God, you can do a duet of Ebony and Ivory all by yourself.
9: How could you mess this up? It's so easy. You go into the booth, you count to five, and you turn around.
8: How do you count to five?
9: One, two, three.
8: Damn it!
1: I love that episode so much. If you've ever been or gone too dark when you've got a fake tan, that is the episode for you.
0: Yeah, so it's called The

0: one with Ross's tan. There's also a script, the one where Joey speaks French, and the two-part series finale. Scripts from the pilot are also included in Matthew Perry's estate to be auctioned off, and a 1995 Screen Actors Guild Award, which he won for Best Performance by an Ensemble in a Comedy Series. Perry's personal replica of the yellow peephole frame from Monica and Rachel's apartment on Friends, and Perry's Friends photo album titled The One with the Last Supper. Sorry. Works of art by Banksy and Mel Bochner that Perry owned as well, and the auction will be held on June 5th. Scientists may have found another icy planet that actually has an atmosphere, Nicole. A new study suggests that this tiny icy world beyond Pluto harbours a thin, delicate atmosphere that researchers believe may have been created by volcanic eruptions or a comet strike. It's not very big, though. It's like 500 kilometres or so across. It's thought to be the solar system's smallest object yet, with a clearly detected global atmosphere bound by gravity. The finding offers fresh insight into our solar system's farthest, coldest objects in a region known as the Kuiper Belt. Researchers used three telescopes in Japan to observe the object in 2024 as it passed in front of a background star, briefly dimming the starlight.
1: Oh, that's good. Thank you. Hey, can I quickly read this? Damien from Maudsland. Now, Chloe and I both know Damien. You have a very sick sense of humour.
0: We love Damien.
1: Hi, Nicole. I asked my daughter for the phone book the other day. She threw me her phone and said I was too old. Anyway, her phone worked really well to squash the spider.
0: That's good.
1: Even if that's not true, I want it to be true. We are absolutely getting the best radio-inspired Smoko song suggestions for today, and I'm just going to hospital pass it to Chloe to choose the best one. So good luck with that.
0: Thank you.
1: Peter from Benoa has gone, I think Radio Free Europe by REM would be quite appropriate. Peter from Benoa, that actually really does really fit the theme. Nice one. Radio Gaga from Queen. Heather from Rochdale, that is a very, very good choice this morning. Static on the Radio from Jim White, also coming through from Brownie. On the Radio, Donna Summer, Sharon at Redland Bay, also good. Brownie's come back with a second one, Radio by the Members Cool Song. Yeah, keep them coming because we will choose a song. Calling Occupants of Interplanetary Star, the Carpenters, Kazza from Coomba. 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So good luck. And you've got till about 10 o'clock to give me your suggestions. As I said, have a think. And one of those suggestions will be played in full at 10:05 as we wrap up Smoko for another day. First name, suburb, and your suggestion to 0487 993 222. Dr. Kieran joining us very, very soon, as he does on a Thursday. Today, we're going to talk about something that's probably not very pleasant. Actually, I know it's not very pleasant, but came to my attention when Ed Sheeran, yes, the Ed Sheeran, posted that he'd been battling a case of shingles. He's 35, so not old, and you always think it's an old person's thing. So we're going to deep dive on that very soon here on 91.7 ABC Gold Coast. But when it comes to Dr. Kieran, any questions you may have for him of a medical nature, he's open to. He can only obviously give you, you know, a broad response, but it might be a good starting point. And you can always text those questions to us on 0487 993 222.

ABC Gold Coast, Pat Benatar, Love is a Battlefield on 91.7 ABC Gold Coast. In case you missed me reading out some of the suggestions so far for our Smoko song theme, which is radio, simply radio. Heather? All we

0: There you go. Roger Reedy Creek has come in with, I don't know how to pronounce this. Is it RATM, Guerrilla Radio? Roger Reedy Creek, forgive my ignorance. That is naughty. I'll do some homework. Great suggestions. Loving the fact that you're getting in on this today. That makes me very, very happy. And thank you, Mary at Mary Mac, who's given me some back advice this morning because I have done my back out. Not that you can tell, but I'm just a little slow off the mark at the moment. So, Mary, thank you. I will follow up on that advice. Now, speaking of all things medical, Dr. Kieran LaPlastria is in the house. Hello.
1: Good morning, Nicole.
0: I love when you come in and you just drop a bombshell as simple as back problems. Often it has a lot to do with things that aren't your back. All right, so now you're just going to send me on a deep dive rabbit hole of, oh, my God, what's going on? But interestingly, before we talk about what we were going to talk about, which is shingles, which is very important, a friend of mine who I hadn't spoken to in a long time said, oh, my gosh, I also did my back out, but she'd just been on holidays, did a bit of scuba diving, don't think she regularly does that, and went to her GP, and her GP said, I see this a lot. People who don't do a lot of exercise, go away on holidays, feel they have to be active because they're in a different place, and then they damage their backs and then they end up in her office. Do you get the same thing?
1: Yeah, absolutely. And it's really an issue of the integration of the spine with the rest of the body.
0: Right.
1: So the trick here is that the spine's actually, we think about it or we're taught that it's got many different levels. Well, that's true. The spine itself is actually a continuous lever. And what it does is it transfers energy from the upper body through the back into the pelvis, down into the legs and into the ground. Many people's so-called back problems are actually a problem of the energy transfer through the levers. And what we see is major issues with pelvic misrotations, tight muscles in the hamstrings, in and around the hips, up into the what we call the iliopsoas, so this big muscle that runs on the front of the spine, down into the thigh bone, and those muscles become tight or they're weak, along with the abdominal muscles. So the counteracting lever. So if you're imagining, we see the cranes all around the Gold Coast, and I'm sure up on the Sunny Coast as well. And on one end, you've got the big long arm. That's the spine. And on the other end, you've got this big heavy weight, which counteracts when it's lifting. That's your abdominal wall muscles. So if they're weakened, you don't have proper distribution of the energy through the spine. And so whilst the pain is in the spine and you might have issues with, you know, discs and things, the real problem is actually the transfer of energy. So rehabilitation is less about spine health and more about strengthening the muscles around the shoulder girdle, up in the chest and back, and the abdominal muscles and down into the hips.
0: Right.
1: And that then gives you significant relief. Just one other little tidbit. We've done lots of studies on backs and particularly back injuries, looking at x-rays and CT scans. And it turns out there's very little correlation. So you can have patients with terrible looking x-rays and CTs who've never had a backache in their life, and you've got other people where there's completely pristine looking discs, all the spaces are normal, the curve of the spine is there, and they've got terrible disabling back pain. So it's really important, I think, for listeners to appreciate that the science has moved on. So where we used to always think, oh, there must be a disc problem at that level, we now know actually the correlation between your x-rays and your symptoms is actually quite modest, and it's much more important for us to be looking at this as a whole body issue.
0: Yeah, interesting. Mm. And that abdominal strength really does play a major part, doesn't it? Look at me that way. I work on those stomach muscles.
1: I'm simply responding to your smile. But yes, the abdominal muscles are really important because they are that counterweight to the energy transferring through the spine. And famously, a back surgeon I know got a really bad back after a skiing holiday, and it got so bad they thought they were going to have to do back surgery. In the end, he did a six-month rehabilitation focused on his abdominals and developed a six-pack, and with his six-pack, his back pain went away. So he became a very big advocate, this is 20 years ago, a big advocate for recognising that muscular strength and stability around the pelvis and the upper shoulders actually contributes significantly to reducing back pain.
0: Before we move on, $6 million question for anyone who may be experiencing back pain. I don't want to make this about me. I hate doing that. But MRIs. The physio I spoke to on Sunday at the hospital said, don't rush to get an MRI. Just see how it settles. Wait for the spasming to stop and then go see a physio. And then, because often these things do take care of themselves. So she did mention physio, not just it would go away. Where do you stand on MRIs? Because when it comes to backs, they're often not covered and the out-of-pocket expenses are quite high.
1: That's right. I've had quotes anywhere from $300 to $1,000, depending on how much imaging needs to be done with the MRI. It offers very little. It's usually only used by specialists, so orthopedic doctors, some pain specialists, to plan interventions. Because, as I said, the correlation between your MRI findings and patient's symptoms is actually quite modest, except in circumstances where we know there's a dramatic or significant mechanical problem. And we usually know that because it's not just pain in the back. You've got shooting pains down the legs. You might have developed bladder or bowel issues, or you may have developed weakness in the lower limbs. Those things are red flags, and that means usually you'll get an MRI, but that one will be covered by Medicare because it's ordered by a specialist for a particular reason. But just going off and getting an MRI through your GP will be costly and often adds little value to the management of the problem.
0: Yeah.
1: So why do the test if it's not going to change the management?
0: Okay, very interesting. And what's the correlation between bladder and sore backs?
1: In the lower lumbar region, so that's the lower back, and the sacrum, which has the nerves coming out, there's a group of nerves that come out and supply the bladder and the skin around the genitals. If you're getting pain in those areas or you're having difficulty, you know, emptying your bladder, you're sort of like, this isn't working properly, and you've got the back pain, that's a red flag symptom. And
0: for
1: the possibility that the nerves are being crushed by a disc or something pushing against them. So it's one of those things where we have to actually do some imaging for a particular reason for diagnosis.
0: Okay. Dr. Kieran, that was very eye-opening, a little eye-watering at the same time. It is 20 to 10. Dr. Kieran LaPlastria, GP, Assistant Professor of General Practice from Bond University. He's always open to your questions, so please don't be a stranger. Give us a call, 1-300-903-917. Let's move on to this fella. I'm in love.

0: Ed Sheeran definitely not in love with his body at the moment. He recently announced his battle with shingles. He is 35. And I went, okay, that's interesting, which does seem rather young for this condition. Do you come across many people under 50 or even 60 for that matter who get shingles?
1: Not commonly. It does happen, and it happens in particular groups of younger people, and that would be sometimes people taking certain medications which can lower the immune response, and in people who are like really unwell for other reasons. And so they might have become very sick with a flu, got a really bad chest infection or something like that, and for complex reasons it reactivates this virus in the nerves, and they get shingles. But if a young person showed up to me with shingles, I'd be hunting for other reasons why. As we age over 50 and then particularly over 65, 70, the rate of shingles dramatically increases, and that's again for a complexity of reasons, but it's got something to do with the way the immune system is working in the body, and it does tend to work less efficiently as we age.
0: What exactly are shingles, or is shingles? No, shingles, and why are they associated with chickenpox?
1: The misconception is that it's a skin condition because you get a rash on the skin. It's actually a nerve infection. And what happens when you get chickenpox usually as a child or a younger person, the virus isn't completely cleared from the body, and so virus particles end up living dormant in the nerve endings, or actually in the nerve roots, for even decades. And then something happens and those virus particles get reactivated, and it generates a whole lot of inflammation, and it shows up on the skin. And the reason we talk about just areas of the body with the rash, so you don't get a whole body rash, you just get one little area, and it's because it's all the little nerve endings from that nerve root which has been activated, and so it shows up on the skin as a band on the body, or it might show up as a patch somewhere on the upper limbs or the face. So those connections between chickenpox earlier in life, the virus lies dormant, something changes the immune system and it gets reactivated, and you get this thing called shingles.
0: And what does that rash look like?
1: For most people, the first sign is actually a burning sensation in the skin, a burning or an itch. And we really press this upon patients to say, if you get that burning and itch, don't wait to be seen. Go and see a medical professional straight away, because the earlier you get in, the more likely we are to be able to do something to reduce the impact of the rash. But what then follows sort of 2 or 3 days after this burning irritation is little bubbles appear on the skin, little fluid-filled
0: blisters.
1: And they're quite small. Sometimes there's no blister, but it's just a red bump. And for some people, it's just a red flare on the skin. But oftentimes it's got this little bumpy appearance, little fluid-filled sacs develop. But characteristically and importantly, it appears just in one part of the body and only on one side. So if you've got just one side of your chest wall, for example, that's got irritated or a bit red and it's in a band-like distribution. And it's burning. We should be thinking shingles before everything else.
0: 91.7 ABC Gold Coast. Yes, we are talking shingles today with Dr. Kieran Laplastria, but by all means, please feel free to hit up Dr. Laplastria with any other things that may be on your mind at the moment. 1300 903 917. It is 16 to 10. When you go to a GP with

0: is burning. What's the treatment?
1: The first thing is we usually do a swab because we want to confirm whether or not particles of the virus are present. And the modern testing today is extremely sensitive. So we just have to wipe the skin with our swab, send that off to the lab, and within about 24 hours, they'll tell us whether the virus is there. But we generally don't wait for the results to come back. We'll start treatment, and that's an antiviral medication. If you leave it more than 3 or 4 days before you go and see the doctor, the benefit of the antiviral becomes much less. And that can then mean you have the rash and the pain for a lot longer than might otherwise have been the case. So that's why it's so important to get in there, because we do have treatments that are very effective. There's just one caveat. If you get a rash on the face, or you've got concerns about a rash on the face, there is a rare involvement of the skin of the eye. So we actually have a clear skin on our eyes. It's transparent so that we can see through it, but it's basically the same skin as on the rest of our bodies.
0: I did not know that.
1: Yeah, so it's just organised in a different way, so light passes through it. And that skin, called the cornea, can get viral particles. That can be a vision-threatening problem. So if you ever develop a rash on the face, in or around the eye, mm-hmm. or you get ear pain with the rash, it's very, very important to not wait and see how this goes. You need to get in early for emergency medical treatment, because there's some other things we need to do as well as the antiviral medications in that setting.
0: Wow. And how long does the rash last for once treatment starts?
1: Well, once treatment starts, it can clear within a few days, but generally speaking, it's a week to 10 days before it resolves from the skin. Whilst you've got the little rash and blisters, you're contagious. So the fluid in there contains the virus particles. That's how it spreads.
0: So shingles is contagious?
1: Absolutely, it's contagious, yeah.
0: No!
1: Now, it's contagious for people who haven't had chickenpox. So if you've had chickenpox, you're less likely to be at risk of getting a reinfection of chickenpox. But for pregnant women, children, and particularly infants, or older people, or people on medications that lower their immune system, it is extremely important to avoid any contact with those groups of people if you have shingles, because you can actually pass the virus on through the rash. And in situations where, say, you're cohabitating, so maybe you're looking after an older relative, in those settings we recommend covering the rash and keeping it covered and keeping your hands super clean, because it's really important not to spread the virus around.
0: I did, yeah. Again, learning new things minute by minute. On the text line, Dr. Kieran, I am Leah from Palm Beach. I'm 53 and just wondering, what age should I have the shingles vaccination?
1: Well, you're bang on in the range. So our National Immunisation Handbook, which is the expert consensus, very high rigorous levels of evidence, it says that anyone over 50 should consider the shingles vaccination. The primary issue there is the cost. So unless you've got a medication or some medical condition which puts you at risk of lowering your immune system.
0: What conditions would those be?
1: So often it's things like severe airways disease, severe cardiac disease, any types of cancer, and then the immune conditions, so things like if you've got bad psoriasis, eczema, or you have some other immune condition, those people should be considering, well, they're actually eligible for vaccination for free under the immunisation schedule. But for anyone over 50, we recommend it. But it's not until you're 65 that it becomes free. And that's because under 60-odd, even though the rate is not insignificant, it doubles after we turn 65, 70. And so it does make sense that if we're going to spend what is tens of millions of dollars every year vaccinating people for free, there has to be the benefit to that. But if you are in a situation where you can afford it, it is advised after 50.
0: Again, food for thought, unless you can get your GP to go through, as you say, that checklist, which might make you eligible for that free vaccine under 65.
1: Yes,
0: so
1: that's
0: definitely
1: correct.
0: Worth asking the questions.
1: Yeah. Yep. I'm sorry, there's medications that, not just immunosuppressant medications, things people know like prednisolone, but certain medications for headaches, some medications for epilepsy, those sorts of things lower the effectiveness of our immune system.
0: What about cholesterol, which is very common?
1: Yeah, typically
0: or blood
1: not.
0: Blood pressure?
1: No, those classes don't typically lower immune thresholds. But there are quite a range of medications that can do it, which would then make you eligible under the program.
0: Nice message to you. From Di at Terranora, she says, thank you, Dr. Kieran, and to Nicole. Oh, thanks, Di. I hope you recover quickly. Thank you.

0: graduate or graduate level, as well as certain requirements in their postgraduate experience to be able to call themselves exercise physiologists. So they have a different level of scientific training compared to other people who might be. Not to say that you can't find really great trainers who really know their stuff, but ex-phys is a particular level of academic rigor, and they bring that science to their treatment plans.
1: Okay, this is very interesting. Anne from Mermaid Water says, yesterday with Dr. Carl, yes, we talked about the link between the bladder and the brain. I have a sacral neuromodular inserted. Google says it helps an overactive bladder. How many people suffer from OAB? And does it link to age or is it something else?
0: Actually, age is one of the main risk factors, and it seems to be particularly for menopausal women. So the withdrawal of estrogen has an effect on the tissues and the nerve functions in the bladder area. And for men with prostate issues, they develop not just issues with flow, but the bladder itself can start misbehaving. It is very interesting. The nerve connections between the front part of our brain and the bladder take years to develop after we're born, which is why children typically bedwet. That's not an abnormality. It's quite normal. We actually have to learn to connect our brains to our bladder in order to control our ability to empty our bladder. Mm. And when we get injuries anywhere along that pathway from the bladder all the way up to the brain, you can lose that connection and have to relearn it. And part of rehabilitation for bladder issues is actually retraining nerve pathways, which has been really interesting science in the last few years.
1: Dr. Kieran Laplastria on 91.7 ABC Gold Coast. Mark says, Mark from Southport, what about herpes simplex virus, which is the same family that shingles and cold sores belong to?
0: Yes, that's right. And these viruses share a similar pattern. So they live in the nerve roots near the spinal cord, and they can be there for decades and decades and never reactivate. And in other people, they can reactivate, particularly the HSV virus, that can reactivate on a monthly or twice monthly rate. It can be quite a disabling infection, and that tends to occur in and around the mouth or around the genitals, depending on which type you've got. Again, we've got better science now about how to help people who might be getting recurrent episodes, particularly with suppression of the virus using antivirals.
1: But so once you get this rates. Virus, you can never truly get rid of it from your body.
0: That's the expectation. We think that

0: insult, and then these viruses can get reactivated.
1: And often stress can be
0: it is, and this is quite often a throwaway line. Oh, you might be a bit stressed. The immune system is directly connected to our stress responses. And so our brains actually send signals to the immune cells via various mechanisms, including the nervous system, to tell the tell the immune system whether it needs to be on alert or not. So if you are under high levels of emotional, psychological stress over prolonged periods, that suppresses your immune response, and or it can overactivate it. So it can go one of either way. But it's really important to understand stress isn't just some kind of, you know, throwaway line or some aphorism. It literally connects to the immune system, and it tells the immune system whether it needs to be on alert or not. And so it has a really direct effect on these things.
1: Yeah. You know, one thing, we've got a little blood pressure thing at home. It's fascinating, by the way. So, and it's so easy for the blood pressure to go up.
0: Mm.
1: It could just be the smallest thing and you go, oh, I wonder what that's done on my blood pressure. And you go, whoa. So
0: the stress
1: can have an immediate impact on what's going on with your body.
0: It does, and that happens within seconds, and then it can last for minutes or hours. The blood pressure should go up and down. I think it's important to recognise we want the blood pressure to go up and down. So when you're doing more effort, your blood pressure should go up. But the key thing there is the average. So when people are measuring their blood pressure, if you're genuinely concerned, we do what's called a blood pressure diary. You can get it from the Australian Heart Foundation online, and it explains how to do the measurements through the day, and you usually do it for a week.
1: Mm.
0: And then we literally just add all the top numbers up and divide by the number, add all the bottom numbers up and divide by the numerator, and then that tells us what the average blood pressure is, and that's a really useful value to take to your doctor.
1: Yeah, it's good to have, just a bit of fun. Keep you on your toes. Dr. Kieran LaPlastre, thank you very much. Very interesting. And thank you for also all of your questions. We do this every Thursday between 9:30 and 10 o'clock. And I know Dr. LaPlastre loves getting your questions as well as sharing as much information as he can. This is 91.7 ABC Gold Coast.

Sarah Carmen, Hungry Eyes. It is that time of the morning. Maybe a little bit of a stomach growl. What's for morning tea? My name's Nicole Dyer. Very good to be with you this morning. I cannot give you food, but I can certainly give you some entertainment ideas. We'll get that happening after 10:30 this morning. Local gig guide, that's just around the corner. Still not a lot of love for the concept of air taxis. From who have I got here? I don't have a name to this text, or maybe I do. Sky taxis, ridiculous. There are electricity lines everywhere, including the wire that connects houses to the grid. And if you have to get yourself from your home or work to a designated hub to catch an air taxi and then get you from another hub to your destination, what's the point? All right. Thanks for that. Dave at Miami, good morning. I honestly feel Tom Tate's vision of the Gold Coast doesn't really fit with the people who live here. Maybe he'll be happy when all the locals move out for their air taxi crew and robot barristers serve them their coffee. Oh, baristas. Barristers. Sorry, don't know where that came from. I have to make a very important decision, and this decision is about our Smoko song for today. Elvis Costello, Neil at Telebudgera, Radio Radio, another suggestion for consideration, Radio Free Europe by REM, Pete at Benoa. Thank you. We've been inundated. Now we have to do some serious thinking. The winning song from today coming up at 10:05. My name's Nicole Dyer. It is now time for your latest ABC News.